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9: 877-381-3811. This is the Power Hour, the final hour of the show in the week. You want to get in now, 877-381-3811. 877-381-3811. We've got a lot on the table, really. You know, Mike Rogers, he seems to know what he's doing. He really does. He put out a video message today that I thought was quite good. And I want you all to hear it. I want the people of Michigan to hear it. We are heard throughout the state of Michigan, as a matter of fact, on the biggest stations and some of the smaller stations, again, throughout the state. And here is Mike Rogers in a video message today to Democrats, among others. Cut 8, go.
10: If you're among the majority of Democratic voters that woke up on Wednesday feeling, well, hopeless, because the person who won does not represent your values, well, just know, there is still hope. Michigan deserves a senator who is ready to sit with you, hear from you, and represent you. The parents across Michigan who want an education system that sets up their kids for success. You have a home with us. To grandparents across Michigan who are heartbroken from watching their kids and grandkids leave the state. You have a home with us. To young people who are looking for real solutions to solve our housing affordability crisis, you have a home with us. to working families who don't want higher taxes and lower paychecks, well, you have a home with us. And to the vast majority of people across Michigan who do not want to throw their support behind a campaign filled with anger, divisiveness, calls for violence, and the views that are out of touch with your values, well, you have a home with us. The fight is far greater than just left versus right. The fight is for the very soul of our nation. Over the next 90 days, I'm going to work hard to earn your trust, to earn your support, and earn your vote. We have a state to save, Michigan. Let's get to work.
9: Mm-hmm. That's a pretty good message, don't you think, Rich? Yeah. Yep. I think so, too. I think the old boy's going to do okay. I really do. Time will tell, of course. The president was with Punch Bowl News. Jake Sherman, who's a jackass, a liberal, but nonetheless, there he is. And he's talking about the Senate, what the Senate needs to do, but the Save America Act, cut 10, go.
11: I view that as a very important thing. It's a voter ID if you just even take the ballots out of it. You know, the ballots are very important, but we do that another time. Voter ID, and it's proof of citizenship. And I figure you can't get any more basic than that.
9: Wow, that's so controversial. Voter ID and proof of citizenship. Isn't that controversial, America? Oh, I never heard of such thing. It must be racist. It must be anti-married women. It's so confusing. Ah, what BS crap that we have to listen to from the Democrats and the Democrats and the media. Sickening. Go ahead.
11: Citizenship. We want to make sure that you're a citizen to vote. We like photo ID just to make sure, because the elections are rigged in this country. The elections are a mess in this country. And that was proven in 2020, and it's been proven elsewhere. Look at the recent election that took place with the Spencer Pratt in Los Angeles. All of a sudden, I mean, they came from nowhere. It looked like he was in the runoff or easily in the runoff. The other one was, the third place was a woman nobody ever heard of. She's crying. Oh, I didn't make it. She didn't make it by a lot. All of a sudden, she surged. Unknown people don't surge. And she surged after the election was over. And she ended up getting in the runoff. He didn't. Look, we're like a third world country in many cases, in many states. Third world country. So I think that it's very important. Save America Act is a very important thing. John's trying. He's trying hard. I really believe that. But if he doesn't get there, it would be unfortunate.
9: John Thune, he means majority leader in the Senate, but he follows up on this. Cut 11, go.
12: Do you want Thune to serve another term as leader? Do you think, would you support him?
11: Well, I don't want to get into that necessarily, but
12: why?
11: A lot of people are
12: thinking about it. This is a big issue.
11: I get along with him. It's unfortunate that he doesn't have the vote.
12: But do you actually get along with him?
11: I do.
12: But you clearly disagree. I mean, you have big disagreements.
11: I do. I do have disagreements. I believe strongly in terminating the filibuster. And by the way, getting Save America Act approved immediately and about 400 other things in every hour of every day. Boom, boom, boom. You get whatever you want. You get.
12: Democrats would do it too, though, right? They'd get.
11: Well, they're going to do that. They're going to do that. If they get in, they're going to do it very quickly. I mean, you're wrong on that one.
12: We'll see.
11: They're going to do that so fast. And I say, as long as we all know that they're going to do it, I'm so shocked to hear you. But as long as I know that they're going to do that, you do it. I would do it whether they did it or not. We would get, in the next 2.5 years, we would get things that nobody ever dreamt of. We would be in office for the next 100 years. And I'll tell you what, if they get in, I may be the last Republican president.
12: Let's talk about the House.
11: If they don't get smart, if the Senate doesn't get smart, I may be the last Republican president. That's a big statement.
9: Yeah, it's frightening, really. The only caveat I have here is, if you pass the 400 things and you eliminate the filibuster, what's to stop the Democrats then, because we've already eliminated the filibuster under that example, from reversing every single one of those things, all 400 of them, Mr. Producer? Nothing will stop them, right? Now, my concern is that Democrats, excuse me, are far more diabolical. And so they will absolutely take steps to destroy our country, take steps to destroy our Constitution. Now, they may do it anyway. The president's 100% correct. But if we get rid of the filibuster and one day they took over the Senate, we've done the hard work for them. We've gotten rid of the filibuster. So I think there's legitimate arguments on both sides. I don't know where I come down yet, to be perfectly honest about it, just being honest. Just being honest. And very interesting, something that Ilhan Omar said today. Now, that's a first for me. Nothing she says is normally interesting. Most of it is stupid. But listen to this one on Cut 13, Mr. Producer. Go.
13: So it depends on what the makeup looks like in the House and the Senate. There is, to me at least, I don't believe that there is a reason to engage.
9: Let me read this because it's too hard to hear, I think. She's asked about impeachment if they take the House, and she says, look, it depends on what the makeup looks like in the House and the Senate, to me at least. She said, I don't believe that there is a reason to engage in impeachment effort if he's going to be acquitted in the Senate. So depending on what we're looking at and what purpose it will serve, that's going to be something they will have to look at. Well, the bottom line is she will vote for impeachment. They will move to impeach him, to bog him down, to change the narrative. While behind all of this, they'll be pushing the most radical agenda in American history. That's the plan. Now, while they're doing that, while they want to dismantle our republic, while they are promoting individuals who are Marxists and Islamists, then you have Debbie Wasserman Schultz on CNN today, and I believe her district has been eliminated by the great Ron DeSantis. That's my recollection. Cut 14, go.
13: They care about the fact that their grocery and health care bills are too high.
9: That sounds like a guy, doesn't it, Mr. Producer? I don't mean to be offensive, certainly don't. But I promise you it's Debbie Wasserman Schultz. Go ahead.
13: They care about the fact that their grocery and health care bills are too high, as well as gas.
9: The grocery bills and the health care bills are too high. Did they care about it when Biden was president? That's when the massive increase came in inflation on grocery bills and health care. Obamacare is what's pushed all health care way up, way beyond anything that's reasonable. They lied. They said you get a $2,500 reduction in your health care costs. You haven't. You've gotten a massive increase. That's Obamacare. Not a single Republican voted for it. Not a single Democrat voted against it. And then when it comes to grocery prices, you're not going to get grocery prices to reduce 100 or 50%. It's baked into the system. What you're hoping is that you can stabilize them and they won't go up a significant amount. The fact is that they're high because of Biden. They're high because of inflation. The so-called Inflation Reduction Act, which they misnamed intentionally because that's what radical left-wing Democrats do. It was aimed at climate change, remember? And really, it wasn't aimed at that. $2.5 trillion. On top of all the COVID spending, pissed away, and what happened? Their printing presses go and go and go and go. So if you have a problem with affordability, point the finger where it belongs. Massive property taxes, income taxes, user fees, Democrat blue cities and states I'm talking about, and increased grocery food costs, increased other costs like health care. Thanks to the Democrats. And I mean this. And I mean it. It's true. I'll be right back.
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25: 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But listen anyway. They know they're probably wrong. Mark Levin is on the radio.

0: All right. Let's see who we have in the gene pool this evening. Oh, let's see here. We have full board. Let's stop at the top. Let's go to Mike, a trucker, Napa Vine, Washington State, the great Sirius XM satellite. Mike, how are you, brother?
1: I'm doing good, brother. How are you?
0: I'm okay.
1: First, let me tell you something, Mark. You're probably one of the few people that do podcasts or talk shows or whatever that I don't ever have a disagreement with.
0: Wow, that's
1: which
0: pretty
1: is nice.
0: Because
1: sometimes I think you're reading my mind, or maybe I'm reading yours, or maybe we're just thinking the same thing. But I get to thinking about it when I'm driving, and then the next day I turn on the radio, and there you're talking about it. So there you have it.
0: Now, what, you drive an 18-wheeler?
1: I do, yeah. Yeah, I sure do. But
0: very good, thank you.
1: You know, I think you're right, though. We do need a revival of the Tea Party, and we also need to remember some of this country has as our greatest resources, that there's about 20 million American military veterans.
0: That's true.
1: And at the end of the day, I would like to start seeing my veteran brothers and sisters putting their hat on.
0: Yeah.
1: Because we're under oath. We're under oath until seven stand above and fire three.
0: And, I don't even know what that means.
1: That means when they fire the volleys over us.
0: Oh.
1: We're under oath until the day we die.
0: Yeah. All right, sir.
1: So the thing is, I'd like to see my veteran brothers and sisters across this country start putting their hat on, getting involved in the community, start talking to people, know who the little kids are in the neighborhood.
0: Yeah, and look at these local zoning boards and these school boards and the rest of them, because they're the ones making decisions that are affecting every single neighborhood and community in this country. And this is where these mosques are getting approval. This is where education is being destroyed. And we need some really red-blooded, patriotic Americans who love this country. We don't all have to agree on everything, but we ought to agree on that. Mike, thank you, buddy. Appreciate you. God bless you. Let's go to Bridget. Jupiter, Florida. I've got some familiarity with that place. The great WJNO. How are you, Bridget?
2: I am really well. I am so happy to talk to you. I've never done this before.
0: Well,
2: this is so cool because
0: painless.
2: I've been listening to you since, and Don Bongino for the first time.
0: Yeah.
2: About the day Charlie Kirk was killed.
0: Mm-hmm.
2: And I had thought I was a Democrat up until then.
0: Mm-hmm.
2: I had no idea. I was asleep. And I live in, I'm an ex-Palm Beacher, mm-hmm. and I've met Trump before, and I hung out and did the deal, and now I'm older and wiser up in North Palm Beach. But at any rate, you know, it just seems to me the last time I saw my father cry was, he was a retired congressman from District 52 in the Bronx.
0: Wait a minute, your father was?
2: Yeah.
0: State representative or a federal congressman?
2: A state representative, I guess.
0: Right.
2: Or no. Maybe.
0: Yeah,
2: maybe
0: that makes sense.
2: Okay, it was before they told the
0: if it was District 52, that would be a state representative.
2: Okay. They had to go back and live in the district that they represented.
0: Mm-hmm.
2: That's back in the 60s. Okay.
0: Mm-hmm.
2: So I was seven, and we had left Washington. He retired because he had a stroke. But we were sitting in the living room.
0: I guess that is a federal congressman. Yeah.
2: Okay.
0: I'm sorry, I'm listening.
2: In the Bronx,
0: yeah,
2: part of the Irish Mafia. I grew up with all of them. I was one of those little brats running around in a white petticoat and being shown off to everyone. And I used to go to the Capitol with my dad and sit and be in his office and crawl around on the floor and stuff like that. So,
0: mm-hmm.
2: I mean, I have a good memory, but I mean the sense of it all, that I've had certain times in my life I have an incredible memory, and what a life I've had, and then to end up where I was when I saw all of the news about that awful day in Utah. So I just felt like I felt when I was sitting at my father's knee on the floor watching the entire funeral for JFK.
0: Mm-hmm.
2: And how it affected him, because they were buddies. I mean, they were
0: really
2: Irish drinking, hello, you know, after hours kind of thing. But that they all did that. So mm-hmm. guys drink and go out and do whatever they do. Anyway, so all these years later, I was actually in a hotel room, and I heard the news. I didn't want to watch what happened, and I listened to everybody, and I listened to a lot of Hannity that mm-hmm. was covering it. And you got on. It was the first time I saw your face, what you look like, and you were pissed.
0: Mm-hmm.
2: And you came out and just laid into it, and you said one of the four-letter words that you're never supposed to say on TV, and I guess they let you do it because it was just right on. And,
0: well, thank you.
2: You know, but so it just affected me, and I started listening.
0: Yeah. Well, listen, I'm glad that you're on the side of Americanism. It's hard, really, to be a Democrat today unless you're fighting other Democrats to try and bring that party back to reality. But we have a big battle on our hands now. It is a big battle. I am one of those, just by my own choice, is going to lead this fight, because we're not going to roll over and play stupid or dead to the Marxists or the Islamists. And I am not going to be involved in surrendering this country to any of them, period. I hope you'll stick with us. I hope all of you out there will stick with us. I'll be right back.

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5: Fox News, I'm Roxanne Evans. A major sanctions package from late Senator Lindsey Graham clears the Senate, putting new pressure on Russia and its energy partners. The bill heads to the House. The Senate appears poised to confirm Todd Blanche as Attorney General. This after Republican Senator Bill Cassidy announced his support, likely giving Blanche the votes he needs. Fox's Shannon Bream reports, however, that there's no rush to take a vote.
6: The president can leave him as acting AG based on the DOJ succession statutes. There's no time clock or time limit running on Blanche right now, so he could stay there. It's just a matter of whether they have this formal vote or not.
5: President Trump doubling down on rare mineral strategy. He met with mining industry leaders today, unveiling billions in investments to boost the U.S. supply chain and counter China. 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
2: 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It's painless. There's no risk. Takes a few minutes. If you want to keep your phone, you keep your phone. You want to keep your phone number, you keep your phone number. They're very flexible. They're very helpful. And the U.S. customer service team will make the switch for you easy, easy. Again, dial #250, say Mark Levin. #250, say Mark Levin. You know that word affordability that everybody throws around? Well, let me try it once. This is completely affordable, especially compared to the others. And it's the only five-star cell service of any of the companies. #250, say Mark Levin. All right, here we go. Here we go. Let's go to Joel. Joel is in Michigan somewhere. The great Sirius XM satellite, Calumet, Michigan. All right, I got it. Joel, how are you?
3: That's great there, F. Lee Levin. It's Calumet, Michigan. Yep.
2: Thank you, sir.
3: I just prompted my mind there on a Friday. We need some humor, and I was trying to figure out all the members of the Fatties United Club.
2: Oh,
3: FU. And over the years or over the time, we got Fannie's Willis, I believe, and we got Krispy Kreme. I think that's two for two, correct?
2: Yes, you're right.
3: And then who else is on the list here?
2: There has to be more, right, Mr. Producer?
3: Yeah. Yeah, there's
2: I just add them as they come to mind. But you know what? You're right. I've got to dust that off and get our club meeting again. You know, it's a very important club, Fatties United, or FU. And we've got to get that going again. I think one of them was that congressman from New York City. What the hell was his name? I don't remember. Gerald Nadler. Yeah, right. It was built like Montana. Nadler. And I don't mean this offensively in any way, of course. And there are more, and there are others. Rosie O'Donnell was a perfect example. And, you know, I've always talked about how we used to take these trips on with the FU club, and we had to make sure that we were on the jets, that, you know, we were

0: equidistant in how we would have people sitting. And, you know, the airline insisted that they all go to the back of the plane, not because of some racial thing, but because of the balance and the jet stream and so forth. Maybe it was the front of the plane, whatever it was. I don't remember. Now, one of the problems I remember that we had on with our club, FU, was they couldn't really fit into the bathrooms. You know what I mean, Joel? Those doors are tight. They're tight. Those bathrooms are small, you know. It's hard to wash your hands and hit the damn thing. And you understand, I'm not going to get graphic. But when you're part of Fatties United, can you imagine? It's very, very difficult. So, yes, we will remember that. You make an excellent point. Thank you, my friend. Joel from Michigan. Let's go to Julie, Santa Monica, California, on the Mark Levin app. How are you, Julie?
1: I'm very well. How are you, Mark?
0: Very well, thank you.
1: Oh, good. I'm calling about the Islamic mosque and communities being built in Texas and everywhere.
0: Mm-hmm.
1: And I think it's California important that too. That we don't look at them as churches or mosques, whatever. They're Potemkin churches because it's a global caliphate government that is building outposts throughout the United States. And they have their little mosque and schools and stores and homes. And these are not, I think, with zoning laws.
0: Mm-hmm.
1: If they quit looking at them as a religion and start looking at them as a global government, they might have some way of getting rid of them.
0: Mm-hmm.
1: And
0: part of the problem with these zoning boards and these local governments, you know, these boards of supervisors or boards or whatever, they have these lawyers that they hire to advise them. And too many of them, some of them are smart, too many of them are quite stupid. So they actually think, well, we can't discriminate, so we can't say no based on religion. Well, you don't say no based on religion. You're making an important point. You say no based on what they're preaching and saying, what it is that they want to do. And you have the guts to speak up and say, well, no, we're not going to do it because you are part of this global caliphate, or we know who your imam is, and he has said X, Y, Z, or 100 other reasons. And if they sue, they sue. And you defend, and you go to court, and you deal with it. I can tell that my stepdaughter has arrived with her dog, Shayna, because Shayna is the one female dog. Then we have Ronnie and Toby. Thank you, Julie. Who are obviously male. They get along beautifully. Obviously, they're all fixed. But they get along beautifully. But Shayna, being the female, no offense, Mr. Padua, she's the loudest of the three. And she's telling those boys what they're doing. So I'm just kidding. But they all kind of walk down the street. They're all proud of each other. They're proud of being with each other. They're all different colors. We have a rainbow coalition of dogs here. It's just cute watching their little tails move and as they walk along and so forth. It's beautiful. So you hear, I think that's Shayna, the female who is barking right now. All right, here we go. Let's go to Jim, Clinton, Connecticut, iHeartRadio. How are you, Jim?
2: I'm doing well, Mark. How are you, sir?
0: Very well, thank you.
2: Mark, just a couple quick things. I'm looking at a reprint of the signing of the Constitution in Philadelphia. And, Mark, I swear he would fit right in with those brilliant men.
0: Let me tell you, first of all, you're very kind. Secondly, I have said, and I will continue to say, I was born at the wrong time. I would have done anything to be there in Philadelphia. So this is the second best time, which is where we take those principles and what they wrote, and we defend them, and we speak them proudly, and we use them to confront the enemy. Not just foreign, but domestic, the enemy within. Anyway, thank you, Jim. Go ahead.
2: Thank you. Mark, I also wanted to mention that today is 84 years ago today. The Marines landed on Guadalcanal, and I know you had relatives there. I can't remember who.
0: My great-uncle fought on Guadalcanal. Yep. 84 years ago. Thank you for that.
2: 84 years ago today. And it's thank you, Mark. And real quick, Don Adams fought there with the Marines. Can you imagine? That's
0: Don
2: so smart.
0: Adams. Yeah. Isn't that amazing? For all I know, he knew my great uncle. It's impossible to know. It's like my mother's father, my grandfather, fought in Iwo Jima. And I just don't know who he knew and who knew him. I could go look at the various Marine divisions and so forth and so on, but I haven't done that. But it's amazing how many authors fought during World War II, how many actors fought during World War II. You know, Jimmy Stewart could have taken a pass. He refused. And he was on multiple bombing runs with the RAF, Army Air Corps, but with the RAF, and could have easily been killed, easily. And unfortunately, crew members that he knew that were flying in other planes were killed, were shot down. But he was a very, very brave man. Anyway, I want to thank you for that reminder. Very, very important, Jim. Thank you so much. And I want to thank all the men and women, but mostly men, truth be told, who are still around, who fought in some of these battles. They were horrendous. And we have young men and women today who can do exactly the same, who have volunteered to serve in our military. But then again, we have some people who complain about the price of a burrito and taco. And I have to be honest, regardless of what anyone else thinks, I'm getting very annoyed by that. We'll be right back.
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0: Welcome back, America. This is the last segment for the week. Show goes quickly for me, anyway. You know, our friend Yahya Eckstein, her father, who was a rabbi, he founded the International Fellowship of Christians and Jews over 40 years ago. She's fantastic. The group is fantastic. Though the headlines may change, the threats facing Israel remain. The entire Holy Land. While much of the world has moved on to the next story, the families there continue living with the reality of terrorism, uncertainty, and recovery. Communities remain on alert. Parents still think twice before sending their children to school. 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As Christians and Jews, we're called to stand with God's children in times of need. And that's why the International Fellowship of Christians and Jews remains on the ground in the Holy Land each and every day, providing life-saving aid, food for struggling families, emergency assistance, bomb shelters, and critical support for those impacted by the war. Even after the cameras leave and the headlines fade, the International Fellowship of Christians and Jews remains committed to Israel's most vulnerable. 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That's L-E-V-I-N for thefellowship.org. Again, L-E-V-I-N for thefellowship.org. Yael Eckstein is a fantastic person who does a fantastic job. I think individuals like her are really few and far between, and they're so important. Let's see if we can sneak in a caller here. We got 1 minute and 1 minute only. Let's go to Max in Manhattan, New York. 1 minute, 1 minute only. Max, go.
1: Mark, thank you for taking my call. You brought up Plano, Texas, and I think that's an important point. That's one of the hubs that they're trying to take over.
0: Yep.
1: I found out that it has a different floor plan than the one at City Hall. Perhaps that's something illegal enough to take them down, or at least get rid of that mosque. I think we can also get them on the several points of their being attached to, tied to the Muslim Brotherhood, CARE, and ISNA, of which Cruz spoke about yesterday. I think there's important points and important handle.
0: No, I think those are great points, and those points should be raised, that many of these entities are tied to these terror front groups and outright terrorist promoting groups, and that no zoning board, no local government of any kind should be approving that kind of what I call these fortresses and stick them in the middle of their communities. They're supposed to represent the people of their community. Actually, those are excellent points. Appreciate you, buddy. Very well done. And I hope everybody remembers them, too. All right. We're right here. The weekend is beginning. But before it does, in your honor, every Friday, Ray Charles in America. Here we go.

0: Life, Liberty, and Levin. 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If you Levinites set your DVRs, your other recording devices, we'd love to have you. Please, please, please, I do these programs for you. All right, folks, the week is officially over and the weekend begins now. We salute our armed forces, police officers, firefighters, emergency personnel, ICE, our truckers. Good night, Spritey and Griffey and Pepsi and Smokey. Good night, Zelda and Gigi and Patton and Rory and Indy. Good night, Barney, and good night, Marty. Good night, Dad and Mom. We are fighting back as best as we know how. Good night, Leo. Good night, Bernard. Good night, Teddy. The list is a long one. Good night, Lou. Good night, Eric. Good night, Tony. And good night, America. We will see you again tomorrow night on Fox, 8 p.m. Eastern. It is a great honor to be able to come to you every weeknight here. Have a wonderful weekend and be safe. God bless.
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7: Taking it to the highest court. I'm Lisa Lacerra, Fox News. President Trump says he will fight a court order to stop construction of the White House ballroom.
8: President Trump says the U.S. Supreme Court must overturn a D.C. appeals court ruling ordering construction of an East Wing ballroom to stop. A 2-1 decision from the judges says whether or not a massive ballroom should be constructed is for Congress to decide. The East Wing of the White House has already been demolished, and for months, crews have been constructing a $400 million, 90,000 square foot addition. The project, President Trump says, is a matter of national security, saying the single integrated ballroom project also includes bomb shelters, medical and military facilities, and drone defense capabilities.
7: Fox's Jared Halpern at the White House, a late night session in the Senate as they try to finish some business before the August recess, including a procedural vote on the confirmation of Todd Blanche as Attorney General, after Louisiana Republican Bill Cassidy said he will vote in favor. Cassidy was critical of those who he says are politicizing the nomination.
6: Mr. Blanche has become a referendum on how people feel about President Trump. If you don't like the president, you don't like Mr. Blanche. If you do like the president, you do. I have not approached it that way.
7: Two other Republicans, Lisa Murkowski of Alaska and Susan Collins of Maine, have said they will vote no. The Senate earlier passed a sweeping round of sanctions against Russia over its war in Ukraine, the bill named after the late Senator Lindsey Graham. Rescue crews in Utah say they have not been able to get to the firefighting chopper that crashed earlier today while battling the Wide Mouth Fire. Because of the fire and extreme terrain, two people were on board, Deputy Incident Commander Tyler Heck.
9: We don't know the status. We haven't been able to confirm. We can't confirm that there's been a crash, and that's all we know at this time.
7: The NTSB is investigating. 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
7: Lieutenant facing federal charges after he's accused of taking part in a criminal enterprise.
10: Michael Vaituulala is charged with conspiracy to commit honest services wire fraud. The 53-year-old lieutenant with the Maui Police Department is accused of using his position to protect people who were taking part in chicken fighting and drug trafficking in exchange for money. According to the Justice Department, he's also accused of improperly sharing confidential law enforcement information, including sources, evidence photos, and details about targets of ongoing federal investigations. If convicted, he faces up to 20 years in prison, a fine of up to $250,000, and a term of supervised release. Kristen Goodwin, Fox News.
7: The Trump administration is moving ahead with its efforts to fire Federal Reserve Governor Lisa Cook 2 months after the Supreme Court allowed her to retain her job while she fights the president's effort to terminate her over claims of mortgage fraud, which she denies. The Trump administration is appealing a lower court ruling in Cook's favor. Elon Musk will now start mass producing semiconductor chips at a massive scale.
11: Both SpaceX and Tesla, Elon Musk's companies, will build a giant factory in Grimes County, Texas, outside College Station. The facility, to be called the TerraFab, will be tasked solely with mass production of semiconductors. 100 million square feet, costing eventually more than $16 billion to build. TerraFab is intended to streamline production and fabrication of microchips for AI, robotics, and space use. As of now, 9 out of every 10 chips we need come from Taiwan. And while Taiwan Semiconductor Corporation is planning to build factories in the U.S., it just might not be enough for our needs. Musk says TerraFab will build more than 100 billion chips per year.
7: Fox's Evan Brown. I'm Lisa Lacera. This is Fox News.
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14: From the WAIM 1180 Newsroom, I'm Dave Debo. A Greece man faces multiple charges after police say he stole a car from a Good Samaritan. Investigators say the victim stopped to help a bicyclist involved in a crash near West Ridge Road and Glenora Drive back on August 5th While the driver was assisting, police say 28-year-old Frank Judas got into the car and drove off, later using it while committing other crimes. Rochester's Dymier Bailey has been sentenced to 25 years to life in prison in the shooting death of Sandra Blanding last March on Spencer Street. And New York has the third highest electricity costs in the nation, according to a new report from the Empire Center for Public Policy. The 13 WAM Weather Authority forecasts possible showers tonight, a low of 68. Tomorrow, sunny, but still maybe some showers or thunderstorms, a high of 85. I'm Dave Debo. 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
16: For the rest of tonight, just expect a generally cloudy sky. And we could have a brief shower passing on by. It will be kind of muggy and sticky tonight in the upper 60s to near 70. Saturday looks mainly gray. Showers, possible thunderstorm too. But not all day, certainly, mid-80s. Sunday becoming mostly sunny, and the humidity is going to drop through the afternoon, 82 Sunday. From the 13 WAM Weather Authority, I'm meteorologist Scott Hetzko on Rochester's News, Weather, and Traffic Station, News Radio, WAM 1180.
17: Good evening, I'm Bob Lonsbury, and from the banks of the mighty Genesee in Rochester, New York, this is Downtown Section 3rd Platoon. You might have heard, this state has a city called Albany, okay? Now, Albany, the geographic location, is a beautiful and historic place. Real nice people live there, lots of great architecture, tremendous history stretching back to the Revolution and before. Albany, as a geographic place, is wonderful. But when we say the word Albany, we're not talking about a city, typically. We're talking about a political system, our Democrat masters, in which case Albany stops being a beautiful city of wonderful people, and it becomes the butthole of New York. And that Albany, the political Albany, is the butthole of New York. And out of the butthole of New York comes all kinds of nasty crap, which, as you may know from your science class back in school, crap flows downhill. Okay? You happen to live downhill. Okay? So I think you're pretty familiar with the butthole of New York and the crap that comes out of it, okay? Well, yesterday there was an incident which I'd like to share with you, which illustrates how the one Albany screws over the other Albany, how the one Albany screws over us all, because what happens in the place Albany, the beautiful town with the nice people, is exactly the same sort of thing happens here. All because of that Albany that is the, say it with me now, butthole of New York. I want to read to you a little story here from, you know what, I'm screwed up here. This is not Albany, it's near Syracuse. That's pretty good. But follow me anyway, all right? The stuff about Albany being a nice town is still true, and the stuff about butthole, absolutely still true. Anyway, listen to this here. It's the DeWitt Police Department over in Onondaga County, and they post four photographs. Three of them seem to be probably from a doorbell camera. The fourth seems to be a mugshot of a man who may have some grooming challenges. You know what I'm saying? It's possible. It says here, this is from the police department, DeWitt. The individual pictured below was observed and reported by multiple community members attempting to enter unlocked vehicles throughout the town of DeWitt during the early morning hours today.
18: This is posted on yesterday, okay? Thanks to the quick reporting by our residents and the efforts of DeWitt police officers, the suspect was located near the intersection of Jamesville Road and Charing Road. Officers found him in possession of property that had been stolen from vehicles in the area. That dirty son of a bitch, right? He's stealing out of cars. That's the allegation. The suspect was identified as Nathan. I'm reading off the Facebook page of the DeWitt, New York Police Department, where they have to face the same laws you and I have to face. The suspect was identified as Nathan S. Grosbeck, 30, of Syracuse, New York. He was charged with petty larceny and, pursuant to New York State laws and guidelines, was issued an appearance ticket and released with a later court date. So, okay, poorly groomed man, allegedly stealing from cars, witnessed by neighbors, apprehended by police. State law says, hey now, stop oppressing that man, okay? Back away, officer, back away. Turn off your flak camera right now, officer, all right? And write that man an appearance ticket. Pronto, turn him loose. See, that's the deal. He's caught red-handed. All the officer can do, thanks to, well, Jeremy Cooney, Harry Bronson, you got your Lunsford one, you got your Sarah somebody one, you got the Senator Brauch one. Did I already mention Jeremy Cooney? Yeah. Anyway, thanks to them, they had to print him out a ticket and turn him loose right there, the side of the road. Okay. But wait, there's more in this post from the DeWitt Police Department. Unfortunately, within 1 hour of being released from the DeWitt Police Department, Grosbeck walked to Claret Circle in DeWitt and stole a set of golf clubs valued at approximately $3,500 from another unlocked vehicle. DeWitt police officers quickly located him walking on Kinney Road while carrying the stolen clubs. Like a homeless man, like a homeless fiend, can't play golf. Okay, keep judging, profilers. So an hour after this guy is turned loose, right? By the end of an hour, he had already, allegedly, resumed thieving and had stolen more than $3,500 worth of property from cars, right? Says here, Grosbeck was subsequently charged with grand larceny third degree and was lodged at the Onondaga County Justice Center to await arraignment. Now, what do you think happened after arraignment? Nothing. Think it through. Okay, this is Final Jeopardy. Doot, doot, doot, doot, doot, doot. They make a noise or something like that. That friggin' Ken Jennings freaks me out, man, right? That's right. At arraignment, this man was released without bail, which means you better lock your damn car and you better have your head examined if you vote for Democrats again. Because this stupid nonsense is the cops caught him once and the cops caught him twice. And the Democrat governor, your special girlfriend, Comrade Kate, and you're all these guys in the legislature I mentioned, Damon Meeks, they turned him loose twice. No disincentive to crime, no protection for the community. This is Downtown Section 3rd Platoon on News Radio Wham 1180.
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18: Welcome back. This is Downtown Section 3rd Platoon. Do you remember Enes Kanter, whatever else like that, took the surname Freedom? He was a first-round draft pick, I think, for the NBA back in 2011. That's a little while ago now. To be honest with you, I don't follow the NBA. I'm not that smart about sports, but I am familiar with this gentleman because of his sort of political and social media stance. He is a freedom-loving guy, doesn't like communism, and he took the surname Freedom legally just to kind of declare who he was and what he was about. He was very, you know, he criticized Nike, he's criticized LeBron James, he specifically criticized the Chinese Communist Party, which got him in trouble with the NBA, which for whatever reason feels a need to kiss the ass of the Chinese Communist Party. At any rate, he feels like, you know, that political activism, standing up for freedom, kind of got him blackballed in the NBA. And at any rate, so that's who he was. Now here is what he's done. He has today announced that he is declaring for the 2027 WNBA draft. WNBA. He said, if simply declaring who you are is all that's required, then I meet every requirement. He put that in a social media post. He was sitting at a little desk wearing an orange WNBA sweatshirt, which he had crossed over, you know, obscured the Nike logo on. Now, you know, this is probably just some kind of, you know, publicity stunt or commentary thing, or, you know, that he's doing to kind of make a point. But the WNBA, it's an interesting thing. Watching women play basketball can be fine, right? Sure. It's basketball is a game. They're playing it. If you like watching the game, okay, good. But the WNBA has become so intensely about politics and primarily middle finger in the face, we hate established America politics. If you're straight, if you're white, if you're patriotic, it's not your league, right? That's not me talking. That seems to be the loudest voices among the players talking. Most of us have never watched a friggin' WNBA game until this lady Caitlin Clark came along. And then she was such a big person, I guess it got our curiosity. So who is she? Let's watch her. And, you know, the WNBA, both the officials, the players, certainly, and possibly even the league, just resent the hell out of her, right? She's the biggest cash cow they've ever had. She's brought their league attention that otherwise it never would have had. And somehow I think they resent her. Again, she is, you know, she is heterosexual. She's white. And she's loathed in the league, it seems. Recently, attention has shifted as well to a teammate of hers, a lady named Sophie Cunningham, who, I don't know, at some point, you know, in a game, she's the one who pointed her finger at that other player. Now, that pointing the finger and staring the other athlete down, I think that's about the coolest thing ever. Shows real attitude. I mean, that's what an athlete does. But, you know, somebody dug out an interview with her from last February when they just ask her, what do you think? And these people are people. And when you ask someone a question, usually they'll answer, right? And, you know, you're just trying to be nice to the reporter, so you answer their question. Anyway, they ask her about the transgender thing, and she says, yeah, I don't really think it's fair. You know, love everybody, support everybody, but, you know, sports should be fair. And so, no, I don't think that, you know, trans people should play in girls' sports, right? And, you know, she got people, yay, clap, clap, clap, or people, boo, hate, hate, hate. And, you know, a lot of other players have come out and kind of, you know, criticized her. Some coach the other day, who otherwise none of us ever would have heard or seen anything of, wore some shirt saying trans kids, something I don't know. So there's a lot of, right now the WNBA, instead of being focused on basketball, at least in the public mind, is focused on friggin' culture wars. You know what I'm saying? You know, the WNBA, where most of the players stay in the locker room so they don't have to do the national anthem. You know, it's kind of a We Hate America league. At any rate, so this guy says, I'm going to come out as a player. I doubt that he will, because they'll probably say, you're not like really a transgender person. You know, you don't really, you know, you're not wearing a dress right now, for example. You don't have any lipstick on. So I don't know. I do think, though, that people tune in sports to tune out life. I think you want to have fun between the lines. You want to see the competition. You want to see the excellence of human performance, right? To see the great skills of the athletes, to feel the drama, the excitement of competition between teams and players. Those things are all positive and wonderful. And, you know, a lot of people rag on professional athletes, but I appreciate the diversion, the entertainment, the uplift that they give people. People who are into sports, their lives are blessed by those sports. And I'm not one of them, but I am grateful that that happens. But when you throw politics in it, whether it's my politics or your politics or whatever, it just ruins the whole thing. Only takes a little bit of urine to ruin a perfectly good milkshake. And that's what I think about politics and sports, right? And so God bless the WNBA. I know you all got your causes, but maybe things would go better if you just played basketball and left the politics out of it. It's time for, this is Downtown Section 3rd Platoon on News Radio Wham 1180.
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9: From the Wham 1180 newsroom, I'm Dave Debo. A Rochester man who admitted killing a woman on the city's northwest side will spend 25 years to life in prison. 20-year-old Demir Bailey pleaded guilty to second-degree murder in the death of 39-year-old Sandra Blanding last March. The Rochester City School District is defending its push to hire more city residents, saying community recruitment strengthens schools and maintains all the required background checks. The teachers' union has questioned their effort, especially involving that screening and upcoming contract talks. And in Greece, police say a man stole a car from a Good Samaritan who had stopped to help a bicyclist after a crash. 28-year-old Frank Judas now faces several charges. The 13 Wham Weather Authority forecasts possible showers tonight, a low of 68. Tomorrow, sunny, but still maybe some showers or thunderstorms, a high of 85. I'm Dave Debo. Next news in 1/2 hour. 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
27: NBC News Radio, I'm Scott Carr. One of President Trump's former attorneys, Todd Blanche, now looks to have enough votes to be confirmed as the next U.S. Attorney General. Republican Senator Bill Cassidy announced on the Senate floor Friday he plans to vote yes to confirm Blanche. This after Republican Senators Lisa Murkowski and Susan Collins both said they would vote no. President Trump's unveiled more than $100 million in grants to boost American mining schools and training. At a mining industry roundtable at the State Department, Trump spoke today on the importance of mining rare earth minerals used in everything from weaponry to autos. The Senate's passed a bill that'll place new sanctions on Russia and Iran in an effort to cut off some funding for both countries. The vote was 86 to 11 and advances a bill named in honor of the late Senator Lindsey Graham, who was a leading supporter of tougher sanctions on Russia. Scott Carr, NBC News Radio.
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18: Welcome back. This is Downtown Section 3rd Platoon. I'm pretty excited in the morning. My daughter Sophie and her husband and I are going to go on a 20-mile hike. There's something called Mammoth Marathon. No. Mammoth March. I think that's what it is. I don't know. It's a business, and they travel around different parts of the country every weekend, and they put on a 20-mile hike, and they charge people to do it. And that's how they make their money. And the people who go, I presume, have a lot of fun, right? And at any rate, Sophie saw this was coming on, and we were able to find some tickets, if you will. And so we will hike 20 miles. I have not

0: You shouldn't ought to come here being a gunslinger. And Slim dies. It turns out it's not that way. It turns out that you can kill somebody, and that's pretty much a slap on the wrist anymore. We had this thing, I don't know if you saw it, it was last weekend, but at the ESL, that's where I do my banking, this one on North Goodman. A guy, Terry Manuel, 59 years old, walks in and attempts to rob the bank, right? Well, here's the thing. Terry Manuel, 59, back in 2004, he was sentenced 25 to life for murder. Okay? That involves killing someone. That's murder. Yep. 25 to life, he was out in 20 years. See, this is where a stupid person like me is somewhat befuddled by the practices of our Democrat-controlled criminal justice system, because I think 20 is less than 25 to life. Being a stupid person, I think 25 to life means you do 25 years, and then you have to start cowering before the parole board, promising them that you've learned your lesson and will try to cut back on the murder should they turn you loose. Okay? But no, he's out in 20. So this is a case where a murderer robs a bank. Okay? Well, there's another one. This one is out in Spokane, Washington. Or Spokane, as I believe they pronounce it there. Aaron Farinacci, has confessed to the authorities that over the course of the last year, he has set some 25 plus fires in that region, and some 700 buildings in and around Spokane were lost, homes and businesses, due to a wildfire, which the authorities allege was started by this Aaron Farinacci. This guy planned setting the fire over at least a week. It may have been far longer than that. He studied weather forecasts, which way the wind was going to be blowing, what the relative humidity would be. He calculated, based on weather forecasts, where he could start a fire when, that would be driven by the wind in a dry environment to create the largest conflagration, right? That's pretty wicked. That's pretty effed up. But this was about, I thought when you killed people, you had to go away. It turns out that Aaron Farinacci, back in 2010, at the age of 22, he was doing homework. And his mother, making dinner, was making too much noise. This angered him. He starts F-bombing his mother, shouting at her, telling her to be quiet. Shut up as you make my food, witch! The adoptive father says, hey, don't talk to your mother that way. You know what? Now after dinner, I want you to do the dishes. And Farinacci storms off, goes into his bedroom. The father follows him and says, hey, what's going on? At which point, Farinacci shoots father in the face, killing him where he stood, okay? And Mr. Farinacci served 10 years in prison for that before being released to become a pyromaniac and arsonist. So, yeah, apparently killing people is not that big a deal anymore in America. This is Downtown Section 3rd Platoon on News Radio Wham 1180.
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2: Welcome back. This is Downtown Section 3rd Platoon. A week ago tonight, there was a 14-year-old girl gunned down in the streets of the city of Rochester. Was it seven other people wounded in that same mass shooting? The following night, it would be some poor 35-year-old woman gunned down on the streets of the city of Rochester. It would be the second time that she was the victim of random gunfire in her brief and now concluded mortal life. It's a pretty bad weekend. Been some hard feelings and some political correct egg-walking has taken place since then. Three nights of mayhem, all of it coming after the evening closing of the Puerto Rican Festival. And each year we have to pretend that there is no connection whatsoever. And in order to assuage the ego of this group, that group, the other group, we have to pretend it has nothing whatsoever to do with it. There's been a lot of fighting back and forth about, you know, what happened last weekend online this week. It has, you know, interestingly, largely been between black people and Latino people, like mutual recriminations, if you will. The many Latino people saying that the violence which arose after the Puerto Rican Festival was violence perpetrated by black people, and that unfortunately that is besmirching the reputation of Latino people and of the Puerto Rican festival. We don't have arrests yet in either of the homicides or mass shootings, but the observation, I think, online could well be good. Now, Latino is a heritage. Black is typically a race. And there are, of course, people who are black and who are Latino, right? But there are also people who are black who have a very different cultural background than Latino people. There haven't been arrests, so we don't know who did what. But the observation of Latino people in this regard could be true. One of the TV stations interviewed a man last weekend who was selling goods outside El Pilon Criollo, or however you say that, on North Clinton, a wonderful restaurant and takeout of Puerto Rican food. And he said, you know, the 10% ruin it for the 90%. And that's how it goes. I agree with the gentleman. Now, there's also been a subtext in the conversation. This has involved some politicians. To avoid shade being cast on the Puerto Rican festival, they say, well, it's all festivals, and we've still got a lot of festivals, so there'll be a lot of violence. Well, and, you know, maybe that's a hope. I don't know. The Caribbean Festival or something like that is either tonight or tomorrow, I think at Dr. King Park or something. And I've heard people online and in conversations that I've been a part of say, well, you know, you wait and see. They're going to have trouble after that. And, you know, Latino people have been saying that. I, you know, who knows what the future holds. But in past years, it's not been the case. Anyway, it's a heartbreak. A very, very small number of people do something very, very bad. And a whole community ends up, you know, kind of at each other's throats over it. Here's a point I would make. And I don't know if the audience of this station right now is comprised of too many young people living in the city of Rochester. But I would say that when the mayor says don't gather late at night in large groups because it's dangerous, I would say that it might pay to listen to what he says, right? I don't think that his, you know, curfew, if you will, is constitutional. I think that'll be thrown out. But I think his point is a good one. Large numbers of people gathered late at night become either sources of disputes and people pull out their guns and start shooting, or those large gatherings of people will be specifically targeted, either because it's a large group or because someone in that group, you know, some other gangbanger is pissed off at, right? So you almost want to say to every household in the city of Rochester or wherever, stay home. Let this blow over. And if it's after like 10 or 12 o'clock at night, get home. And whatever you do, don't congregate in some large group or mass, especially in proximity to a street. That's dumb, right? You don't want to do that. And when the mayor says go home, here's the thing, Malik's got a point. And, you know, he's saying go home, yes, to help calm the streets of his city. But I hope we also realize that following his counsel has a good chance of saving your life. Don't be hanging on the streets, right? It's 1, 2, 3 o'clock in the morning. Get the frig home, right? You got Netflix, go watch something. Maybe perish the thought, get some sleep. But at any rate, God bless the people. I hope that it's a safe weekend. Odds are that it probably will be. Speaking earlier today with a man named Jeff Wader, who is retiring today from the Rochester Police Department. He's the outgoing president of the Locust Club. He said that the only thing he can think of to save Rochester from a policing standpoint is for there to be the formation of a metropolitan police department covering all of Monroe County. I can't imagine any such thing ever coming to pass. I don't know how it would function or work. His thought is that the Rochester Police Department is just so chronically understaffed, and that nasty politicians, not a majority of them, but a nasty portion, so vilify police officers as to drive people out of the profession, making matters only worse for everyone, from the citizens to the police. Well, at any rate, have yourself a wonderful weekend, won't you? I know I am going to. From the banks of the mighty Genesee in Rochester, New York, this is Downtown Section 3rd Platoon, and we are 10-7 on the night.
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2: Welcome back. I'm Bob Lonsbury, and this is Your Hometown. A lot of chitter-chatter this week about the rising prominence of Islam in American society and in American politics. And a lot of folks point out that, you know, over in the Muslim world, things are very, very different than they are over here in the Christian world. And this is the Christian world. Culturally, the United States is obviously and fundamentally a Christian nation. And Christian nations have tolerance, they have diversity, they have freedom. In a Christian nation, you can be whoever you want, believe whatever you want, live your life. In Muslim nations, it's overwhelmingly not that way. In a Christian nation, you can be a Muslim, fine. In a Muslim country, overwhelmingly, you can't be a Christian. In a Christian country, if you want to convert to Islam, fine. That's your business, right? It's between you and God. Go ahead. God bless you, my brother. In a Muslim country, if you convert to Christianity, well, you can't. You can't. And in some places, you'll be put to death, right? In a Christian country, you can be a Muslim. In a Muslim country, you can't be a Christian. Not fully, not freely. There are very huge cultural and religious differences. And, you know, I think that those are all very important and healthy conversations to have, right? We have to look at, you know, how has immigration impacted other societies, like in Europe and whatever, as they've had a large influx of new Muslim immigrants. You know, maybe there are lessons to be learned, pluses and minuses possibly. But it's something that we should look at. As you know, apparently some of our politicians embrace and push forward Muslim ideas and practices and beliefs. You know, we ought to have a voice in whether or not we want to wrap our arms around those, whether we want them imposed on our society. But I think that as important as that is, it is of secondary importance, because the purpose of religion is not to structure a society. It is to save a soul, right? Religions invariably do structure societies. But like I said, that's a secondary, as wonderful as it might be. Christianity, you know, if we can be honest about it, invented the concept of freedom, invented the concept of individual rights. Christian nations and societies have never been perfect, but they've always been moving forward and moving upward, and they have always led the world in terms of pluralism and freedom, individual rights, always. Anyway, that's secondary. The first issue is saving souls. That's the job of religion. And, you know, in this country, because of its Christian culture, you are free to make up your own mind in terms of your faith. We have freedom of conscience here. It is what first brought settlers to what's now the United States, seeking freedom of conscience, to worship God as you wish. That is not a right that exists in most Muslim countries. That's not a put down on Muslim countries. It's not a slam on Islam. It's just a reality, right? But again, you believe whatever you want. However, what decision you make will have an impact, not just here, but hereafter. And this is where we enter the realm of faith. And different people will have different faith. And, you know, any person can tell you about their faith. And that's good. No one can prove that their faith is right. That's the very nature of faith, right? It's something that you can't see but is true, something which you can't prove, not through science or logic or whatever like that. But let me tell you what my faith is. The most important thing about Christianity is that it is the way to God. Christianity teaches the world about the sacrifice of the Son of God, the atonement of Jesus Christ. Christianity quotes Jesus as saying, "I am the way and the truth and the life, and no man cometh unto the Father but by me." Used to be, when I was like in junior high, they had Jesus freaks, they called them, hippies who were Christians. And they used to do this hand sign, and it was, you would hold up your index finger, okay, like you're doing the number one, and that meant one way. And what that communicated was, there's just one way to heaven, and it is through faith in Jesus Christ. And I mean no offense to people of other faiths or of no faith, but the Jesus freaks were right. There is just one way to heaven, and it is through faith in Jesus Christ. It is through the acceptance of Jesus Christ as your Savior and as the Savior of humankind. There is absolute truth. There is a God. God created us. We didn't create him. And also, we don't get to decide what he says or what he stands for. We don't vote on what we want God to do. We don't get to make the rules. He does that, right? We are to have faith in him, to learn obedience to him, right? Jesus said, "If you love me, keep my commandments." And my belief is that Jesus Christ is the Son of God, that he was born of the Virgin Mary, that he lived a perfect life. He taught wonderful, powerful truths. He loved people. He invited people to come to him. He healed people of their afflictions, most notably and significantly, their spiritual afflictions. And with his death, his suffering on the cross, his suffering in Gethsemane, and his death and subsequent resurrection, he allowed us to be healed of the greatest infirmity of all. He allowed us to be forgiven of our sins, to be made clean, so that we might have salvation, so that we might live with God for all eternity, that we might go to heaven, to use the phrase. That comes only through Jesus Christ. That's what I believe. That's what Christianity teaches. And if your church isn't teaching that, with respect, your church isn't teaching Christianity. Now, you might say, "Oh, you can't believe that. That's disrespectful to other religions." I mean them no disrespect. And I say these words in love and invitation. Come unto Christ. Learn of him. Pattern your life after him. Keep his commandments. Accept him as your Savior. Become a Christian. And I believe that Islam is not from God. I do not believe that Islam offers salvation, because Islam does not teach Christ. Now, at that point, they say, "Oh, no, we believe in Mary. We believe in Jesus." No, with respect, you don't. You believe he lived. You believe he was a prophet. To call Jesus a prophet is to completely miss the point. Jesus is the Messiah. He's the Son of God. He is not a messenger from God. He is God, right? He and his Father and the Holy Ghost together are the Godhead. He was divine. He died for us. "No man cometh unto the Father but by me," is what Jesus said, and I believe him. So yes, there are cultural and political aspects to the you know, looming back and forth between Christianity and Islam. But the most important thing, the fundamental thing, is that Christianity offers, as I believe, the only way back to our Heavenly Father, the only way to be saved. And that is awfully darn important. And that is a choice, an opportunity, which lies before each one of us. I'm Bob Lonsbury, and this is Your Hometown.
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9: In the Senate. I'm Lisa Lacera, Fox News. They're settling unfinished business before heading out for August recess, including voting on Todd Blanche as the next attorney general. His confirmation all but certain after one Republican who was on the fence made his decision.
10: Susan Collins, the Republican from Maine, who has a very competitive re-election bid this fall, she announced a couple of days ago she was a no. And then early this morning, Lisa Murkowski, she announced that she, too, would oppose Todd Blanche. Now, Mitch McConnell, the former Senate Majority Leader, he remains out, so they could only lose one more Republican and still confirm Blanche. So there was a very teary statement from Bill Cassidy, the Republican from Louisiana, this morning. He announced this morning that he would vote to confirm.
9: Fox's Chad Pergam on Capitol Hill. The controversy over Blanche, who was President Trump's former lawyer, stems from the $1.8 billion weaponization fund to compensate people considered allies of the president as part of the president's settlement with the IRS. That idea has been abandoned. Earlier, the Senate passed a package of harsh sanctions against Ukraine.
11: Named for the late South Carolina Senator Lindsey Graham, the package penalizes countries continuing to purchase Russian oil and gas. Supporters say the measure will choke off a major source of revenue for Russian President Vladimir Putin to fund the war against Ukraine.
9: Fox's Jared Halpern at the White House. The measure has the support of President Trump, which means it will likely pass when lawmakers return after recess. The Pentagon has revoked former Air Force Secretary Frank Kendall's eligibility to access classified information and has barred him from holding any sensitive position, claiming he disclosed sensitive information about the capabilities of Air Force One to the media. This follows reporting last month on security concerns over the new jet, which was a gift from Qatar. The plane was retrofitted and upgraded, but reportedly lacks the anti-missile capabilities of the older jets. America's listening to Fox News.
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1: It is the Joe Pags Show, and I'm Sean Reimer. I'm going to be sitting in for Joe today. You've been listening to my partner, Trey Ware, for the rest of the previous few days. Coming to you from Joe Pags, his flagship station, KTSA. And we're going to be hanging out and talking about some stuff. And we have to use our local number. So if you want to call me up, and I like to talk to folks. So if you want to call us up, it's 210-599-5555. That's just for today. Okay, Monday when Joe's back, everything goes back to normal, and you'll have the normal phone line. But if you want to get through today, only 210-599-5555. Now, I got a lot of stuff I want to talk about. There's a lot of news going on, obviously. I tend to go with whatever I have the strongest opinion on at the time. And it's Friday. I want to have some fun. So, yeah, I'm going to start with Burrito Gate. I'm literally going to start with Burrito Gate. I got hooked into this, a little earlier today. Burrito Gate is an argument over a $20 burrito. And I'm going to give you a little background on my relationship with Mexican food before I even get there, okay? Because if I'm paying 20 bucks for a burrito, it better have a lobster tail in it, okay? I'm just saying. I grew up in Maryland, just to let you know who I am, I grew up in Maryland. And in Maryland, you're about as far from decent Mexican food as you can possibly get. And so growing up, I didn't like Mexican food because it all tasted like ketchup to me, okay? About 16 years ago, I made my way here to San Antonio, Texas, and I had some of the Tex-Mex here, and it blew me away. I mean, the flavors, I live for cilantro. I now am a Mexican food addict. I don't tend to eat burritos because to me it's just a big hot pocket. I'm not a burrito guy. I'm a taco guy. But the controversy erupted. And we have some audio from Elizabeth Warren chiming in on this. She got cornered by TMZ about her thoughts on Burrito Gate. But it starts with a post from Andrew Colvett, Charlie Kirk's best friend. And he says this on his post, and this started the whole thing about burritos costing 20 bucks. One of our TPUSA college students gave me his take on affordability. A burrito shouldn't cost $20. Andrew goes on, yeah, a lot of this is a hangover from COVID and Biden-era inflation, but the lived experience is the same. It just feels like basic things cost too much. And as I understand it, this has become a controversy amongst conservatives that breaks a couple of ways. First, some conservatives are saying, well, things still cost too much. And in fact, food prices are a little up. I mean, I judge everything based upon my wife and I, our biweekly trip to the HEB, okay, which is our grocery store chain out here. You know it. You love it. They're all over the place almost. And so my wife and I, we buy the same crap over and over again, okay? We basically buy the same stuff, like a lot of people, when we go to the grocery store. So I judge the prices on what we buy and how much it costs. And, you know, meat prices are up, obviously. But you know what? We're not paying $12 for a gallon of generic orange juice like I was when Biden was in office. Some people are saying that, you know, Trump should get the affordability under control a little bit quicker. Some people look at the war in Iran and see that's causing it. And then the other people, the other conservatives, are the folks saying, well, this is a Gen Z thing. Move out of your mom's TV room. You know, get a big person job. You can afford $20 burritos. I was reading something, from Matt Walsh, you know, that it also, he blames Iran, and we'll get to what the Democrats think. But, you know, on the Gen Z angle, and I know this, you know, I know some young people, and they maybe COVID did this to them with the lockdowns and all that stuff, but they like to have stuff delivered. So if you're paying $20 for a burrito, more than likely it's because you're having some Uber guy bring it to you, and it's costing you a little more because, you know, stuff costs more when you have it delivered. Young people like stuff being brought to them. Okay, young people will have an Uber bring a McDonald's value meal to them when the McDonald's is like down the street. You know, I've seen it with my own eyes. And so I looked up burrito prices. And anyway, that's the controversy. Well, you know, Gen Z, you know, they They pay a lot for stuff because they have it delivered. They like fancy food. The other people are conservatives. This is a rift amongst the conservatives of this country right now. It's very, very surreal to me. And the Democrats are basically blaming the Jews. You know, they blame the Jews for everything. It's the war in Iran, you know, and we're Israel's puppet. And, you know, that's why the cost of everything is being driven up because of the Strait of Hormuz. You know, ships can't get through with their burrito cargo. And so it's jacking the prices up on everything. I you know, for me personally, I tend to go with the, well, if you're paying $20 for a burrito, okay, that's on you. Those are fancy, either fancy gourmet burritos, or again, you're having them delivered. And, you know, I looked up some of the prices because I kept hearing about Chipotle and I kept hearing about different places and their burrito costs. And a burrito in America at most places will cost you about 10 or 12 bucks. Again, if you're paying 20, I can't believe I started with this. If you're paying $20 for a burrito, again, it's either a gourmet burrito with some lobster tail in there or something like that, or it's an extra large burrito. I've seen these burritos at some places that are these mega burritos. It's like a pillow, right? You can lay your head down on it. It's huge. But it ain't, you know, that's a lifestyle choice in my opinion. So if you're, again, if you're paying 20 bucks for a burrito, I'm sorry, but that's probably on you. I can't believe this has become an actual controversy amongst people. To go back to my original story about my relationship with Mexican food. Okay. I live in San Antonio, Texas. Again, we have the finest Mexican food, I believe, Tex-Mex on the planet. Okay. So I don't go to Taco Bell. I don't go to Chipotle. I know a lot of people here in San Antonio that go to Taco Bell and Chipotle. I don't want a bowl of taco. And when you live in a place like San Antonio where the food is just so amazing, as far as the Tex-Mex and the Mexican food, I feel like I'm doing something dirty and wrong by going to a Taco Bell. I feel like I'm cheating on San Antonio, if that makes sense. But again, yes, our price is high. As far as food prices, yeah, I'm like everybody else. I've kind of noticed that. But it's still, it ain't nothing like what we were dealing with in the Biden, the 4 years while Joe Biden or whomever was actually running the country was steering the economy. Again, if you want to call me up, it's a local number just for today only, 210-599-5555, 210-599-5555. But that's where the burrito thing comes from. Again, a single post. And that's kind of our world. I'm going to talk about social media a little later on in regards to Meta. They've been slapped with additional fines as far as not keeping kids safe and algorithms sending kids off into explicit material. I have a love-hate relationship with social media. And this burrito thing is, in fact, a social media phenomenon. This is the kind of thing that people get hung up on. And since we're just kind of meeting, this is the first time you've heard me. You know, I have what I would call kind of a love-hate relationship with social media. I think there are wonderful things about it, but certainly it was designed as a drug to hook you and give you that dopamine rush when you get all the likes and shares. Which, you know, is kind of a part of life right now. But at the same time, it takes things like whether you're paying for a $20 burrito or not into a controversy. Yes, again, burrito gate. Let's go and talk to somebody on the phone here and get their thoughts. Mark, are you there? Mark, you're here in Texas. What are you thinking?
2: Hey, good evening, Trey.
1: I'm Sean. I'm Sean. Trey has been on this week. He couldn't do it tonight, so that's why I'm here. But we're interchangeable. That, it's okay.
2: My bad. Listen, I'm an older man. I remember the banana seat bicycles.
1: I do too. Actually, I'm 58.
2: Listen,
1: so.
2: I do a lot of working out of town and working internationally, and these young people, they order all the time online, Uber, all that, even on break for lunch. Of course they don't have any money. Of course they're complaining.
1: Yeah, and I appreciate the call, man. Yeah, it's like if you want to have it delivered, if you want somebody to drive you a burrito, it's probably going to cost you a little bit more money. And I'm actually going to talk about young people a little later on in regards to socialism and communism, Islamo-fascism, you know, whatever you want to call it. The president calls it straight up communism, which it is. And it is kind of surreal. I am a 58-year-old man, and never really thought that I'd see an actual communist socialist movement gaining steam in America. And a lot of young people are into this. We've seen the polling where a lot of young folks think socialism is great. Because, you know, you get free stuff, and a lot of folks, like, and we'll talk about Abdul al-Sayed and some of these other jokers who are promising all kinds of things, and young people are really hooking into it. But what young people don't understand about socialism is that eventually you end up eating out of the same dumpster as everybody else. And one thing I've learned about young people, Gen Z, is they like their stuff, to the caller's point. They like their stuff. They like their money. This is one of the reasons why marriage rates are down, why, you know, dating is a little weird for Gen Z, because they like their stuff. And the true sadness, if you will, of this looming socialist threat when it comes to young people is by the time they realize they can't just go out and get the stuff they want, that they just can't, you know, spend all the money they want because the government's running everything and nobody has anything, it'll be far too late. And I have some ideas as to why that is. We talk about it on the morning show. Trey and I do quite a bit. And that's something I'm going to bring up a little later on as we move through the program. We're going to take a break. But once again, Sean Reima in for Joe Pags at local number. Again, this is just for today. We are broadcasting from Joe's flagship station here in beautiful San Antonio, Texas, KTSA. The number is 210-599-5555. It is Sean Reima on the Joe Pags Show.
3: 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Do it right now. And we're back after this with more of the show.
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0: It is the Joe Pags Show. I'm Sean Reima in for Joe. Once again, I'm here in San Antonio, Texas, at our flagship station, KTSA. And again, the local line here, we're using it just for today, 210-599-5555. I want to talk about this business of the first detransition clinic, if you will, in the nation, which is going to have to go up in about 3 months at the Texas Children's Hospital. This is a result of this lawsuit and action by our current Attorney General, Ken Paxton. In regards to the hospital, you know, it's illegal here in Texas to transition minors. And we're going to talk about trans stuff. I got a lot of thoughts on that. And we may be coming back to this throughout the gig. But we found out at this hospital here in Texas that they were transitioning minors. And I guess miscoding them. They were basically recording them as having some other thing so that people didn't exactly know that they were being transitioned. And so as a part of this settlement, the Texas Children's Hospital has 3 months to create the nation's first detransition clinic. And I want to talk about the trans thing here for a second. I got a lot of thoughts on this. I think it's so surreal. And this has been in our lives for about 10 years. And I'm going to go back in time for a second. In that the people that I knew, again, I'm 58. When I was growing up, and even when I was a young person, you know, and you talked, I knew a few people who were considering it way back in the day who were, I guess, trans. I mean, we used a different word. I'm not going to use that now. But these were grown-ass adults, and the journey to transition to a life where you are actually living as the opposite gender was a long, involved process. And secondly, back then, when people chose to live as the opposite gender, there was none of this stuff about how you're actually the other gender, right? It was just, it was something you wanted to do. You wanted to live as the opposite gender. If you're a dude, you want to dress like a chick. If you're a chick, you want to dress like a dude. But nobody was talking about some kind of magical reality where you know, are the opposite gender. That's a relatively new thing. And I have some thoughts on to why we deal with trans issues in that way. But it was a lengthy process for somebody to get to the point where they're going to have a cosmetic surgery. And that's what it was known as. It was a cosmetic surgery. Adults would go through a process that could take up to a decade of going through therapy, of being evaluated, you know, before you have an irreversible surgery that, again, in my era was considered to be cosmetic because, well, it was. And so this idea that, you know, you're going to transition children, I don't understand. I mean, I understand politically what it's all about. I think politically, when we turn the corner and it became about being the opposite gender, you're really just trying to set people up to be haters and phobes if you don't agree with that reality. There's also an Orwellian angle to it. And I'm always reminded of a quote. I was a philosophy major. For the couple of years back in the 80s that I stumbled through college, then I read Voltaire, and I always think of this quote, "Those who can make you believe absurdities can make you commit atrocities." And it is an absurd idea that there are multiple genders, that people can be non-binary, that you can switch back and forth between your genders. It is a biological reality in your genetics that you are either a man or a woman. And I think a lot of this stuff, this obsession with the kids, because I think if a surgeon cuts into a healthy child's body for any reason, that surgeon should be in jail. Okay, these are children. I know a lot of it is, you know, really about the Voltaire quote, and that you're trying to get people to accept that the government is going to give you your reality, or someone else is going to give you the truth. And you're going to accept it. Doesn't matter if you believe it in your own head. And frankly, I get some pushback from folks when I say this. I don't believe anybody actually believes, or very few people actually believe in their own brains that you know, gender is fluid, that there could be multiple genders. I think everybody kind of knows in the back of their mind, even people who claim to believe that it's not true. But if you want to be amongst the cool kids, you have to believe that. Plus, you look at the education system, which indoctrinates kids into this stuff very, very early on. And I think that's really the point. Apart from, like, the grooming thing, I think the point of getting kids and literally dragging kids into this stuff is to get them to accept the truth that you hand them. So I'm glad we're going to have some detransitioning clinics starting to hopefully pop up across the country. We're going to take a little break. Again, Sean Reimer in for Joe Pags on The Joe Pags Show.
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4: Fox News, I'm Chris DeMeo. The Senate's working on getting a vote on confirming Acting Attorney General Todd Blanche. Senator John Kennedy thinks Blanche will be confirmed, but when is anyone's guess?
5: You could probably give me 2 hours and some good scotch, and I still wouldn't be able to explain it to you because I'm just not sure.
4: Kennedy on Fox's America Reports. Meantime, the Senate's working on a bipartisan stopgap spending bill before leaving D.C. to begin the recess on Monday. House Majority Whip Tom Emmer says the Senate needs to step up the pace.
6: It's very frustrating when we pass these things and nothing happens over on the Senate side. It drags and it drags.
4: Emmer on Fox Business's Maria Bartiromo's Wall Street. A federal appeals court rules President Trump can't build the White House ballroom without congressional approval. 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

Antonio, Texas. And we were talking about this detransitioning clinic, the first in the nation, which has to open up here in Texas at the Texas Children's Hospital. They also got to pay a bunch of money, $9 million, I think, in a settlement. But the detransition clinic is important because this will be the first in the nation. And I want to just stick with this for a second. Then I'm going to get to this Meta lawsuit and Facebook and social media and that stuff. One of the communities of folks, apart from women, who have been most damaged, obviously, by this obsession with the trans thing, are detransitioners. Now, when you start pumping kids' heads full of this stuff when they're very, very young, and you start transitioning, I mean, we've seen all kinds of cases across the country where mom and dad don't know. I actually know some folks who have had that happen to. And they go through with it because, again, it's something that's being pumped into their heads. You're talking about kids whose personalities haven't been formed yet, pre-adolescence. They're still figuring out who they are. It's a very confusing time, obviously. And in the bumpy road that is adolescence, you start telling kids, well, you know, the problem is you're the opposite gender. My wife and I talk about how the trans movement is also killing the tomboy movement. In other words, if you're a girl, young girl, pre-adolescent girl or adolescent girl, teenage girl, and you're a tomboy, the messaging you get in this whole trans thing is that, well, you're not a tomboy, you're the opposite gender. And so you get these young people that have this crap shoved into their heads. And then they go through the transition. Now, whether it's the drugs, which, you know, becomes a lifelong thing that you have to take, it's very painful. And then if you go the route of surgery, a lot of these young people, well, you know, when they're in their late teens, early 20s, suddenly figure out, well, I made a horrible mistake. This is horrible. I want to go back to who I am. And one thing that, you know, I've noticed, you've noticed, we've all noticed this, is that, you know, the folks who want to detransition are largely shunned. They're treated horribly. They're mocked, you know, just by the American left. They're treated like bad people because they wake up one day and realize they've made a choice that was handed to them, that was kind of forced upon them to do something that was completely wrong for them, and they want to go back to being who they were. And it's very hard to, you know, get anybody to talk to you. I think it's very strange, as I mentioned in the opening comments, about how long the process for adults, grown-ass adults, used to be to get a cosmetic surgery and to start living as the opposite gender. It was a years-long process, and they're fast-tracking these kids. I honestly can't believe how many surgeons and medical people are in on this. Now, I know probably it's about money behind the scenes, but the detransitioning community, after it's, you know, after it's all done, and they start talking about it, they're treated horribly. So just to kind of put the bow on that topic of this this case from Ken Paxton, who is currently obviously running for Senate against James Tallarico, and we'll get to that guy. We'll get to Tallarico before the show's over. But I want to kind of move into another story that's kind of got my attention. And, you know, we on our show during the week, we talk a lot about social media. Social media, it's like AI. It's a part of our life. I can't believe I've been on Facebook now. I had one of those things come up on Facebook where you realize you've been at it for like 18 years. I've been on Facebook. And again, as I mentioned a little earlier, I have kind of a love-hate relationship with social media. I think it's great. I have the same relationship with artificial intelligence. But again, we're talking about kids. And Meta has been... they have an additional $567 million in fines over this child safety case out of New Mexico. They're getting really smacked about this. And it really has to do with the mental health of kids. And we talk a lot about young girls and how they get messed up on social media and the algorithms that send them into, you know, pretty explicit material. And I know there's, you know, been efforts, and we talked about how, you know, there are bans where you try to ban kids from going on social media. That's damn near impossible. But I don't know if you can get the genie back in the bottle as far as young people and social media, but I'm glad that at least they're having to pay some money out. I mean, Mark Zuckerberg's going to be able to afford it.
obviously, but

0: I don't know what your relationship with social media is. If you want to call me up, 210. Again, we have a local number, 210-599-5555. But I am glad that Meta is getting hit, or at least people are taking notice of the dangers of social media on young people. Now, another story that we've been covering, obviously, has to do with birthright citizenship. We have a couple of executive actions that the president signed yesterday. And we're going to play some audio from Stephen Miller here coming up, who kind of breaks it down. And Stephen Miller is one of those big brain guys that I wouldn't debate lunch over. You know what I mean? And so, in fact, why don't we go take a listen? Stephen Miller, at the president's appearance yesterday after he signed these two things, because obviously the Supreme Court upheld the 14th Amendment. As the president explained, and most of us understand, the 14th Amendment was about the children of slaves. And after we dealt with slavery with the Civil War, these folks, you know, were made citizens. It is being abused now. We know this. I live in South Texas. We talk about this all the time. You have all kinds of clinics, and they're called baby mills down along the border where women come over the border. They're saying they're coming here to, you know, visit for a few days, but they're really coming here to have kids. And Stephen Miller kind of broke down how this stuff is working. So let's go ahead and take a listen to cut number two.
1: Authority as Commander-in-Chief to sign first an executive order using the new ruling the Supreme Court issued to expand the definitions of people who are ineligible for birthright citizenship. That includes, for example, alien enemies of the United States, members of foreign terrorist organizations, and large categories of people who lobby and act on behalf of foreign governments. And so with taking this action, it ensures that large numbers of people who wrongly would be getting birthright citizenship will no longer be eligible for those benefits. The second action that he's taking, which is especially historic, is for the first time ever in American history to ban birth tourism. So I want you to really let that sink in. This has been something that people have talked about not only for years, but for decades. The idea that people come here pretending to be a tourist, pretending to be a visitor, saying they want to go to Disneyland, or they want to go visit a monument or go to a national park, but the real reason they're here is to have a child, to make that child an automatic citizen, leave our country, and then have a U.S. citizen child. It gives them access under this broken system to welfare benefits, ultimately to the voting booth, and all the other rights and privileges that belong solely to Americans. So that practice of birth tourism is, as of the signing of this order, hereby banned. And what that means is that no one in the world is any more allowed to obtain a visa for this fraudulent purpose. It is probably, and President Trump has done many historic things on immigration, too many to list now, sealed the southern border shut, record deportations, record integrity, stopping foreign terrorist entry, record reduction in drug seizures, dismantling criminal cartels, dismantling the gangs, right? Everything he's done that has been so unprecedented. I would put this in the top three in terms of importance because it ends what has been one of the gravest and most egregious abuses of the American system, and it keeps American citizenship sacred.
0: Now, I mean, he's laid it all out there. We know what's going on, right? And we talk about China, we talk about bad actors around the world, and they obviously want to get people across the border. They have a kid, they go back to their home country, the kid can come back later into America, and they can vote, they can do all the stuff that an American citizen can do. Again, I mentioned the baby mills, and basically what these executive actions do, and I wasn't even aware that there's already a federal statute, if you will, concerning the State Department, that if, as far as birthright tourism, that if you can establish that somebody is coming here specifically for that purpose, you can deny them the visa or you can kick them out or what have you. These two executive actions, again, through the State Department and Homeland Security, if you're coming here and we can establish that you are from a country that wishes us ill will or wishes us harm, and you want to get here and have that kid, we can deny that visa. For 4 years we had an open border, and I believe what the president says when he says that if you don't have a border, you don't have a country. And these people came in here to affect our elections, to affect our economy, to fatten up districts that were red and to flip them blue. And it's obviously been abused for a long, long time. And that's why you have to put a stop to it. And like the people that say that this is somehow racist or you don't want people coming here, I can say for myself, and again, if you want to join me, it's the local number is 210-599-5555. I'm like a lot of conservatives. I had to describe myself. I'm a little right of center. I'm a little right of center. I would say 80% of my beliefs are largely conservative. I'm a little artsy fartsy too. So I got some liberal in me just on some things like creativity and art and stuff like that and free expression, even though I think that's pretty much a conservative idea too. But I mean, I have nothing against migration. Most conservatives I know have nothing against legal migration. And I think the great sin of this entire movement is that people like me have been characterized as being xenophobic and racist because we want the border to be secure. Again, I live in South Texas, where the open border for the 4 years of the Joe Biden administration were a freaking disaster. As far as the people that came here, I mean, here in this town, we've had people being trafficked. We've had people being sold for sex in motels and stuff like that. And if you want that to stop, you know, you're instantly labeled a racist. But I would flip it on its head and look at it from this direction. Okay, some of the women that are coming over here to have babies, and we know this to be true, are doing that at the behest of the cartels. They're doing it, they're being forced to do it in a sense because of bad people to make money. Because a lot of these places down along the border, you know, this is a money-making scheme. And so I'm glad that these executive actions were signed yesterday. And I you know, it's something that is being grossly mischaracterized in our country as far as what birthright tourism is. As Stephen Miller said, you get people that come here and they say they just want to go to Disneyland for a few days and then they have a kid. So I'm glad that something is being done about that. But again, if you want to join me, 210, it's a local number for today only, 210-599-5555. We're going to take another break. It's Sean Reima in for the great Joe Pags on the Joe Pags Show.
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13: Ah, 1971. 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
13: Across the country, people were speaking up, and the more they did, the more they learned about the hidden underbelly of the most powerful law enforcement agency in the land. I'm Ed Helms, host of Snafu, Season 2, Medburg. The story of a daring heist that exposed J. Edgar Hoover's epic FBI snafu. 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
0: Yeah, it's the Joe Pags Show. It's Sean Ryman in for Joe today. Hi. Sitting in for Joe, my partner Trey Ware has been doing a phenomenal job this past week, and he had some other obligations, so I'm here tonight. He and I do a morning show here at KTSA Monday through Friday, and I again, this is a big deal for me to be sitting in for the great Joe Pags. There's a really cool story concerning my radio career that I'm going to share with you a little later on, but you know. It always is a little strange when you're doing somebody else's show, right? It takes a little while to get used to it. I've always likened it to going through somebody else's sock drawer, you know what I mean? Like you got to kind of figure out how it all works. But we're going to go to the phones. We were talking about birthright citizenship. The president signed a couple of executive actions yesterday to hopefully via the State Department and Homeland Security to kind of stem the tide of this stuff, because a lot of people are making money and a lot of people are getting harmed. And as I mentioned a little while ago, if you really care about migrants, if you really care about immigrants, if you really care about people coming here, okay, then you would want this stopped as well, because people are being, women are being used for this purpose so other people can make money. We also have the national security threat of bad actors sending folks over the border. And we certainly know China does a great deal of this. To have a child and have an American citizen who can then come back and basically work from within the country to destroy us. Let's go to the phones here. Here's Karen. Karen, how are you?
14: Good. How are you?
0: I'm doing all right. I'm severely over-caffeinated. Way too much caffeine.
14: No, I was calling about the tourism baby citizenship thing.
0: Right.
14: And that's not only going on with other people coming into the country having children and going back, but they are now utilizing in surrogates to U.S. citizen women to have these children, and then they go to China with the kids or wherever.
0: Right.
14: So it's not only immigrants coming into the country illegally to have these children, they're also using U.S. citizen women to be
0: right.
14: surrogates.
0: Well, and I appreciate the call. Yeah, I mean, it's going both ways. The one thing it sticks out in my mind yesterday when the president was talking, and I love the president. And he was talking some of the stats. I'm not mocking birthright tourism and how evil it is and all that stuff. And how much the system is being abused. But you remember yesterday when he's talking about this, he said, there's a guy, he's got 58 kids. How's the guy got 58 kids? Well, you know, because, you know, 58 kids out of a baby mill. Let's take one more call. Charles, how are you?
21: I'm,
0: Hey!
21: Hey.
0: Hey.
21: The birthright citizenship, it started when Trump was in office the first time. D.C., the swamp, they realized, holy smokes, we got to do something because the American people have awakened to what we're doing to them.
0: Right.
21: So we got to bring as many people in here as we can.
0: Well, I mean, that's exactly what it's all about. You know, it's all about, I mean, as far as the uptick in it, yeah, it's certainly about Trump. But, I mean, everything pretty much is about Trump with those people. The guy is turning, he's reforming the entire world. I mean,
21: exactly.
0: Look, Stephen Miller was right, and I appreciate the comment. Stephen Miller was right about this communism thing the other night. He was on with Hannity, and he said, you know, you don't realize, you look at the midterms, okay, America is hanging over the abyss right now. And the only thing keeping us from tumbling into the abyss is, in fact, Donald Trump. In fact, when we get back, I'm gonna walk you through, you know, my journey with Donald Trump. I said I'm a little right of center, and that's true. I'm also a little artsy fartsy, you know. So I got a little bits of liberal in me, but not the like stupid parts. And I consider myself MAGA. I voted for Donald Trump 3 times. I love the guy. I love him as a president. But really, truly, the weight of history is on this man's shoulders. I mean, we'll get into Iran, and I know there's a lot of back and forth as to whether or not, you know, it's time to turn all of Iran into a mirror and get this thing done. Or are we going to wait for a deal? Is there actually a deal? Are we dealing with the right guys? I get all that weirdness about the back and forth of it. This has been going on since February. But, you know, as far as me, I absolutely trust Donald Trump. He's one of the smartest people on the planet, and there ain't nothing that guy don't consider. We'll take a little break. Again, Sean Reimer in for Joe Pags on the Joe Pags Show.

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5: Fox News. A vote could happen in the wee hours of the morning on confirmation of Todd Blanche as Attorney General. Early today, Louisiana Republican Bill Cassidy said he would vote yes, securing the number of votes needed for passage. Cassidy said the entire process has become politicized.
6: This process should be about Mr. Blanche and how he will go forward in a difficult job and how the American people can be best served.
5: Alaska's Lisa Murkowski and Susan Collins of Maine have said they will vote no. Blanche has come under scrutiny over the $1.8 billion weaponization fund to compensate people considered allies of President Trump as part of the president's settlement with the IRS. That idea has been dropped. Earlier today, the Senate passed a package of harsh new sanctions on Russia over its war in Ukraine. It's named for the late Senator Lindsey Graham, who had just returned from Ukraine when he died suddenly last month.
7: On this vote, the yeas are 86, the nays are 11. The 60-vote threshold having been achieved, the bill is passed.
5: Graham's sister, Senator Darlene Graham, wants the vote count. The package penalized countries who continue to purchase Russian oil and gas. It still needs to be approved in the House. President Trump calling on the Supreme Court to overturn a lower court ruling which ordered the construction of the White House ballroom to stop.
8: The majority of the judges wrote, "We are aware of no instance in American history in which a president unilaterally and using privately collected funds demolished substantial portions of the White House that Congress authorized to be built and American taxpayers paid for until now."
5: Fox's David Spunt at the Justice Department. President Trump argues the ballroom is a matter of national interest, saying it also will include bomb shelters, medical and military facilities, and defense capabilities. 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
17: And it's actually Sean Reima in for Joe Pags. It's my great honor to be doing this gig tonight. And I'm a fan. Been a fan for a lot of years of the great Joe Pags, and I'll talk about that a little later on in the hour. But I mentioned before he broke that I wanted to talk about my journey with Donald Trump. Now, Donald Trump is reordering the world. I mean, he really, truly is. And he's doing a lot of stuff that he's talked about his entire career, his entire adult life, about Iran not having a nuke, you know, messing around with American presidents, you know, stringing them along. And I believe totally, you know, if they got a nuke, you think you're paying a lot for gas now. Marco Rubio had said this a couple of months ago. You think you're paying a lot for a gallon of gas now. Just wait till Iran gets a nuclear weapon and they can hold the world's energy supply hostage with a freaking nuke. Okay. So I support everything Donald Trump is doing in Iran. For the people who say, well, it's time to grease him. You know, the memorandum of understanding is toilet paper. You know, no agreement is going to stand. And you know what? They're religious nuts. No agreement is going to stand. But he knows that. He absolutely knows that. And, you know, here's a guy, and I said this a few minutes ago, upon whose shoulders the entire weight of history is resting, because now he's not only going to deal with Iran and Islamo-fascist weirdos who want to kill everybody, not just the Jews, but you and me, everybody. But now he's going to deal with this communist horde here at home, which is truly surreal to me. I'm a 58-year-old guy. I'm Gen X. I want to talk about my journey with Donald Trump here. And again, we're using a local number. This is just for today. This is the local number here at KTSA in San Antonio. Come Monday when Joe's back, everything goes back to normal. So if you want to call me up and comment on anything I'm talking about, 210-599-5555. You know, if I go back to the 80s, okay, Donald Trump has been in my consciousness my entire adult life. All right? That doesn't mean I followed him up until he got political. And I want to talk about that for a second. For me, throughout most of my young adulthood, you know, and all the way up till about 2015, Donald Trump was that real estate guy. He was that TV, you know, later on that TV guy that had The Apprentice and all that. I didn't watch any of those shows. It's not my kind of TV watching. So to this day, I don't think I've ever seen a single episode of The Apprentice. You know, when I was 18, 19 years of age, I was reading William S. Burroughs. I wasn't reading The Art of the Deal. I was kicking back with Naked Lunch. Like I said, I'm artsy fartsy. So Donald, my consciousness, but I didn't follow him. And when you get to, you know, the year, when you get to the point where, you know, it's the last reel of the Obama presidency, and I was never a fan of that guy. I remember this speech he gave at the DNC, this, you know, young man who's going to usher us into a post-racial world, and then he spent the next, once he got elected, eventually spent 8 years telling us how much we suck, you know, come down off your high horse. And plus, I knew when Obama got elected, he was a freaking radical, just like this guy in Michigan, total radical. I knew it. I said, I hope we survive this guy. And for 8 years, again, I know I'm being simplistic, but all we heard was, we suck, we suck, we suck, we suck. We're oppressive. The founding fathers were a bunch of drunk weirdos. They didn't know what they're old, rich, white guys, right? And they didn't know what they were doing. They didn't take into consideration a modern world. They couldn't possibly do that. You didn't build that, right? We have a racist system, an inherently racist system. You heard that happy crap for 8 years. You look at a guy like Obama, as the first black president, the guy really had an enormous opportunity to actually usher us into Martin Luther King's dream of a post-racial America. But all he did once he got into office was blame racism for all his problems, blame white people for all his problems, blame the racist system for all his problems, and we suck. And I used to think to myself, buddy, if the system is so freaking racist, how did you get elected? And so after hearing that crap for 8 years, when Donald Trump showed up, my memory was the birther stuff. When he first showed up and he started talking about the birth certificate, he's not a real American. you know, I still was kind of blowing him off. I'm like, ah, Donald Trump. Now this guy. this guy. Now it's another birther thing, conspiracy. Donald Trump just wants people to pay attention to him. Again, I didn't know a lot about him. I knew more about Kurt Cobain than I did Donald Trump. That's who I was, okay? I have tattoos, and not very pretty ones. But then, you know, as Donald Trump continued, and this is roughly about the time that I moved to Texas, and he really, you know, he came down the escalator, announced he was going to run for president, and I really started listening to what he was saying. And when I started listening to what he was saying, we're exceptional. Let's be great again. Let's take the boundaries off the economy. Let's get the wheels of the economy rocking and rolling again. Let's be America. We're badasses. I mean, I'm paraphrasing, obviously. But the one thing I got from Donald, I got two things from Donald Trump, and I really genuinely started paying attention to him. First and foremost, that's really him. He's a genuine guy. This is genuinely who the dude is. He genuinely believes all this stuff. He genuinely loves America, and he genuinely wants the best for America. Right? And the second thing that I took notice of, again, apart from, you know, his personality, was the fact that, yeah, he was going to make America great again. And this was all positive stuff about being an American. And after 8 years of hearing how awful we were, it clicked in my head. This guy's got it. That's what it's all about. Okay, we are getting raked over the coals by all these other countries. I know tariffs, some people, oh, it's evil. The tariffs, we're getting screwed by all these countries. I've said for a long time, whether you're talking about NATO or you're talking about our tariff deals, the rest of the world post-World War II was really like the living on your couch. The fat dude living on your couch who doesn't work, he eats all your food, he drinks all your liquor, he doesn't help out with the light bill. You know, he just lays there and expects you to keep bringing the groceries home and taking care of him. And that was the rest of the world. That was our relationship with the rest of the world. And Donald Trump, I got it. It's like, no, I'm America first, and I'm going to negotiate these trade deals with Americans' best interests in mind. I'm going to take care of some bad guys because it's hurting American security. But overall, I just got this positive, it felt good to be an American again. And of course, the pukes on the left, you know, that meant you were jingoistic or you were a nationalist or you're a Nazi. First off, as soon as they started calling him Hitler, I knew the guy was onto something. I knew he had a message that was resonating with me and a whole lot of people. I love Donald Trump. He's a big, beautiful president. I really do. It is a little surreal, though, when you take into consideration just how much he has done in his time as president going back over a decade now. I know he took 4 years off. It is, if you want to know who I am, it's also my opinion. They cheated that damn election. They cheated that election. Because here's the other thing, and Donald Trump says this about himself, right? He said this recently, you know, obviously, they hate me and they want to kill me because I'm effective. Okay, Donald Trump's very existence messes with the collective heads of the liberal pukes of this country and the liberal pukes around the world. Why? Well, because he presents a reality they don't like. These are people, whether they're the pukes in the media, and I had an awakening about how full of crap the news media in this country was, including the people I grew up with, like Walter Cronkite and Peter Jennings. I had a moment of awakening when I kind of realized, oh, wow, these guys have been full of crap my entire life. And the reason they hate Donald Trump so much, I mean, at least at the front end, is because they can't just roll out the usual crap, the usual bull crap, and have people swallow it and believe it. Okay, he's the fly in the ointment. He's the monkey wrench in the works as far as their reality. Because these are people who liked it, whether it's the trans issues we were talking about last hour, or it's climate change, or whatever it may be, racism in America. Okay, these people got so used to handing us the truth as they saw fit to give it to us, which is Orwellian, Really, a lot of it's very, I think the trans thing is very Orwellian. Get people to agree to something that they know in their heads isn't true. The climate change thing was that. And Donald Trump, whether you love him or hate him, whether you love his personality or you don't, okay, he presents the truth. He presents a reality that we are the greatest country on the planet, that we are exceptional, that we have done exceptional things, that our very emergence as a nation, as a nation that bestows, not bestows, but acknowledges that you and I as individuals have rights that we are born with. I'm also a Christian, and I do believe that God gave us the right of freedom, of liberty, to defend ourselves, to speak our minds, to speak our hearts without being slapped into a prison for it. And the very act of forming this nation itself was one of the most extraordinary things any bunch of humans has ever done. Because every government prior to ours was some kind of domination system. Whether it was a royal domination system, whatever. People were told what to do. You didn't have this idea of personal liberty and that you, just by being squeezed out of the earth, you had innate liberties and freedoms and rights. Donald Trump gets that. And once I heard that from Donald Trump way back in the day in 2015, 2016, I got Donald Trump. And, I fell in love. I fell in love with the guy. And I also grew up, I'm from Annapolis, as I mentioned in the first area, actually I grew up in a little town called Cape St. Clair, about 20 minutes from Annapolis, right there on the Chesapeake Bay on the western side. And, I've spent time in New York, grew up on the East Coast, so the way Donald Trump talks, I love. I just love the way he riffs. So I'm a fan. Let's take a quick call from Minnesota, then we'll take a break. Mimi, how you doing?
18: I'm good. How are you?
17: Pretty good. You're on the Joe Pags Show. Very quickly, what are you thinking?
18: I'm a liberal puke.
17: A liberal puke?
18: Yeah, that's what you called us.
17: Yes.
18: So, are you a millionaire?
17: No, I'm in radio.
18: Okay. Well, I think you're doing a really big disservice to your listeners by... I started tuning in. You were talking about kids transitioning and how they were getting handed all this stuff at school and they were being programmed.
17: Yes.
18: None of the stuff you said is true, dude.
17: What makes you think none of that is true?
18: No child is going to school and coming a different gender, you idiot.
17: Yes, they are.
18: What's wrong with you? No, they aren't.
17: Well, why do you think that? What proof? What have you seen that tells you that that's not going on?
18: Do you have anyone in your family that has dealt with this? Do you have any child that's grown up and has?
17: I'm not asking you that. I'm asking. Don't ask about me. I'm asking why you think this isn't going on.
18: Do you understand gender dysphoria? It's when somebody grows up and they feel like they're in the wrong body. Now,
17: all right, well, it's a mental illness. In fact, most of the planet considers it a mental illness, Mimi.
18: Do you want me to talk, or do you want to just go ahead and keep talking, and it's your show?
17: No. It's not my show. I'm just borrowing it for a couple of hours. But, I mean, what I'm asking you, I know people in my world, in my life, whose kids went to school, and the people at school started transitioning the kid, and mom and dad didn't know. Do you agree with that? Is that cool with you?
18: No, that's ridiculous.
17: Well, you just acknowledge that it's going on, though, by saying that. You said it's not going on, and I said, will you be cool with that going on? You said no. Well, by saying that, you just acknowledge it's going on.
18: It's not going on, and children?
17: Yes, children. Children are not being transitioned. You're telling me that?
18: Being transitioned like a verb that people are making transition.
17: Yes, does a kid have the Mimi, listen to me for a second. I got to take a break. Does a child have the capacity, the wisdom, the self-awareness to decide that they are actually the opposite gender? Do they?
18: Again. Dysphoria means that you're growing up and your brain is telling you that you're...
17: What I'm asking you, Mimi, what I'm asking you, does a child have the capacity, intellectual capacity, life capacity, wisdom, awareness, to make the decision that they are actually the opposite gender?
18: They do not, and they
17: don't. Right. That's why we That's why we protect them from that sort of thing. Right.
18: Go on to the next thing. What you like to do is talk about cultural issues. You aren't talking about the fact that we just bombed a country.
17: Oh, so now you're going to talk about Iran, and you're going to get off this topic because you know you're wrong.
18: No, we can go back to it in a second.
17: I got a second amount of time. The one thing I find with folks like that is they're very low info. They don't really understand why they believe what they believe, so you just got to ask them a couple of questions. We'll take a little break. Again, it's Sean Reima sitting in for the great Joe Pags on The Joe Pags Show.
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17: Yeah, it's the Joe Pag Show. Sean Reimer in for Joe. And went a little long there, was having some fun with Mimi. And that conversation, as a talk, I've been doing talk radio. I've been in radio for 36 years. I've been doing talk radio for, I guess, about 25, 26 years. And when you get into with somebody like that, all you have to do is apply a smidge of the Socratic method. All you got to do is ask them questions. And you know they're full of crap as soon as they pivot to some other thing, like she just did. It sounds more like a Monty Python sketch, right? So why do you believe kids are not being transitioned in America? Well, why do you believe Trump should be bombing Iran? You know what I mean? It does. They just go on. They move on to something else. We went a little long there, so I got a break coming up here, and then we'll talk about some other stuff when I get back. But that's why I love Brendan Gill. I love watching Brendan Gill like talk to, you know, I've gotten addicted to those little videos that the shorts that show up online where he's just kind of going back and forth with somebody. Is that your testimony? Is that really what you believe? He's our guy here in Texas. And it's really all you have to do is ask questions about what people claim to believe. You don't have to be an expert in whatever they're talking about. You just got to ask, why do you think that? This is embarrassing, but I am married to a local gal here in San Antonio, Texas. Sometimes I find myself, I try to talk to her like Brendan Gill, you know what I mean? It's embarrassing. Is it your testimony here that, you didn't say earlier that you wanted me to do the dishes? Is that what you're saying to me right now? Because, you said you didn't want me to do the dishes. You were going to do it. Yeah, I do that crap. But, it doesn't take much to reveal that somebody is full of crap, and I'm sorry, but a lot of you liberal pukes are full of crap. I gotta take a break. Sean Reimer in for Joe Pags on the Joe Pags Show.

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7: News. I'm Deborah Valentine. A federal appeals court ruling that construction of the White House ballroom must halt due to a lack of congressional approval. Deputy Chief of Staff Stephen Miller argues the $400 million facility is a national security facility.
8: Shame on these judges. Let's get real in this country. Let's have a court system that actually upholds the law instead of making them.
7: Stephen Miller of Fox's Ingram Angle, President Trump blasted the decision as unjust while vowing to appeal. The Senate honoring the late Senator Lindsey Graham by passing a tough Russian sanctions bill that bears his name.
9: On this vote, the yeas are 86, the nays are 11. The 60-vote threshold having been achieved, the bill is passed.
7: It makes it more costly for countries to purchase Russian oil. 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
12: 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And on the Good Moms Bad Choices podcast, we're talking about all of it. The early mornings, the mom guilt, the did I sign that permission slip panic? Nothing is off limits here, and nothing is sugar coated.
13: Mom life is calling, and I have my last volleyball.

0: kind of quit my job, and I'd always wanted to work in Denver and wanted to work in other markets. And so in the weeks preceding 9/11, I was actually making the biggest move of my life. Okay, I was leaving home, if you will, for the very first time and striking out west. I had that mythology in my head. I wanted to find my fame and fortune in the west and take off and, you know, moving stuff out. Then I'm driving, getting ready to drive out, and 9/11 happens. It's a very pungent thing, experience, you know, at that particular moment. Really blew my circuits for a few years. Honestly, I'm just being, you know, it really was a crazy, crazy time to be moving across country while the nation is under assault. 3,000 people dead. Took me a few years, you know, I mean, to really kind of wrap my mind around that. And so it is a little surreal to me that less than a quarter century later, we have, as the mayor of New York City, this smarmy jerk, Mamdani. It is a little surreal to me that, and I don't hate Muslims. I just hate the ones that want to blow me up, okay? That's it. I just hate the ones that want to kill me. I actually do have Muslim friends, and they don't want to kill anybody. Islam is, in a sense, always existed in a state of conflict. I don't have enough time to really get into the history of that. I was a religion major also, and I studied some of that stuff. But it's surreal to me that it took less than 25 years to get to a place where a guy like that is the mayor of New York City, and there are Islamic prayers being blasted on loudspeakers through lower Manhattan. It's weird, man. And then we have this guy out of Michigan, Abdul al-Sayed. And I tell you what, you know, of all these weirdos, and, you know, Francesca Hong is a dork. You know, she, I don't worry about her. Some of these quote-unquote socialist candidates that are doing well, a lot of them are just, they're empty heads, man. They're just, there's no real intellectual content there. But al-Sayed, I'll tell you, when he won the other night, the primary in Michigan, and I was kind of watching him, not only in the middle of the night when he kind of gave a speech saying, hey, they're still counting the votes, and then he gave the speech, the 16-minute speech, or the longer speech the next day. Honestly, while I'm watching that guy, he reminded me of Obama. He's slick. He's smart. I felt that he was almost imitating Barack Obama. He almost had that kind of weird, that kind of cadence that Obama has when he's, you know, on a roll. In fact, why don't we listen? I know this is old audio from a few days ago, but let's go ahead and listen to cut number four, Abdul al-Sayed, and some of the things that he said after he won the primary.
1: My whole name against me. Mike, listen, man, if you can't say the name, it's Abdurrahman. Keep the name out your damn mouth. Yeah. I'll be happy to give you lessons. But they understand that the only way that they think they can win is to drag us into the mud, to believe the worst about each other, to believe that what divides us is bigger than what unites us. They want us to think that the reason some of us ain't got is because of other people got. But it turns out that the reason so many of us ain't got is because of the system that has corrupted our politics to take it away from us. And that is the thing that we are taking on now. That movement to get money out of politics, put money in your pocket, pass Medicare for all, it is a big movement. So if you supported me or you did not support me, if you voted for Vice President Harris in 2024 or you're voted for Donald Trump, if you believe like me that you ought to be able to afford your groceries, if you believe like me that you ought to be able to afford your home, if you believe like me that your tax dollars ought to be invested in you rather than sent somewhere else, if you believe like me...
0: Oh, God, this guy.
1: That a government of the people, by the people, and for the people is our birthright in this country, if you believe like me that we have a responsibility
0: a lot of what that guy's saying is, in fact, a big movement, okay, but not the kind he's describing. It's all bullcrap. But do you see what I'm saying? He sounds like Obama. Okay, you ain't got this, I'm going to get you what you got. The Obama used to bring up his name, unrelentingly. Well, they don't like my last name. I don't have a name like other people. I don't have a name like...

0: the president. The guy's like just ripping off Obama, but the reason why is because they're one and the same. They both have the same goals in mind, which is not to get you everything that's going to make your life happy and you're just going to love the government and going to love all this free stuff you have. They both have, in their hearts, in my opinion, the goal of destroying this country. And a lot of young idiots, and I'm sorry, but a lot of, not, well, it's unfair to call them idiots, okay? They had to pass through the education system that is dramatically different than the one, public education system, collegiate world, dramatically different than the one I went through, okay? When I graduated high school in 1985, I guarantee you, every single person I graduated with, including myself, had a working understanding of World War II. We had a working understanding of communism and socialism and how those states actually end up living and how that people actually live in those places. We had a working understanding of history. I meet young people sometimes, and I mean people in their teens and 20s, and they're graduates from high school. Maybe they're in that first year of college. They don't know anything about World War II. They don't know anything about the Soviet Union. And so if you're going to start riffing on all this great stuff the government's going to do for you and you're filling the heads up, you're filling these young people's heads up with this stuff, well, of course they're going to love it. And that's what this guy's doing. But the thing that I wanted to mention to you, when I was watching him, and I think it's interesting that J.D. Vance, the vice president, has called him President Al-Sayed twice. Because I had that thought. I was thinking, you know what? This guy is the real danger. This guy could somehow, by bell, book, and candle, end up in the Oval Office. He's the real, guys like this are the real threat. Obama did it. He'd only been a senator for 4 years. He was a relative newcomer. This guy, same dealio. Okay. I don't worry about the Francesca Hongs of the socialist movement. I worry about guys like this. So what do you think? Local number we're using just for today, 210-599-5555. Oh, and, get your name out of my mouth. I was like, what are you, Will Smith? You're going to hit me? You know, you're going to smack me if I mispronounce it? Get my name out of your mouth. Oh, God, dude. Pull it together, man. But again, Obama used the name thing. This guy uses a name thing. This guy is working from Obama's playbook step by step, and that makes him, in my mind, inherently dangerous. Because this is the guy, I was talking about 9/11. We deserved it. We had it coming. Remember when that sort of thing was the purview of true weirdos that nobody gave a crap about, like Ward Churchill? We dealt with that, when I was living in Colorado. This is now policy for these people. This is what they all believe. And that is, Miller is right. We are hanging over the abyss of something. And if the midterms go south on us, we could very easily end up there at the hands of guys like this Abdul Al-Sayed and Hassan Piker and all of them. And, I'd ask the question on our show during the week, is communism riding in on the backs of Islam, or is Islam riding in on the back of communism? I think they're kind of tandem, like Master Blaster in Mad Max Beyond Thunderdome. It's mutually beneficial. Socialism is the vehicle by which Islamo-fascists are worming their way into our society and into our political system to freaking destroy this country. And the young idiots I was just talking about a little bit ago who, I got to stop calling them idiots. These people were not given critical thinking skills in the public education system, quite the opposite, right? When I was in school, we were taught to be intellectually curious, to figure stuff out on our own. I meet people, I have met people who have graduated from the public education system right now, in my opinion, who are functionally illiterate. And you can fill their heads with anything, whether it's the trans crap, the socialism crap, or whatever. And as long as the right people are telling them that stuff, they will believe it absolutely. The sad thing about it, though, is by the time they realize they've lost it all, their lives suck, they're eating out of the same dumpster as everybody else, oh, holy God, it'll be far too late. And Stephen Miller is right. It really all does come down to Donald Trump.
1: and his what he's doing, and it's surreal to me that it's surreal to see actual real socialists, communists, fascists. I love the Antifa guys. You know, back in the day, we're fighting fascism by telling you what you should think and what you should say, and we're going to kill you if you don't agree with us, but we're fighting fascism. Now, Abdul al-Sayed, the real face of fascism, whether it's because of religious zealotry or just a desire for power or to destroy America, it's irrelevant. It all leads to the same thing. It all leads to that abyss that Stephen Miller was talking about. And the tragedy is that we've allowed our young people to be failed in the education system, and they're just going along with this crap. Who are the people that support Abdul al-Sayed? The most annoying people in the world. And what do I mean by that? College-educated, white, college-educated, self-hating white people. Women, mostly. J.D. Vance, the vice president, who I also have a lot of admiration for, he called him that when he was talking to Laura Ingraham the other night. College-educated, self-hating white people who are basically all about proving how non-racist and non-Islamophobic they are by supporting a guy, a piece of crap like Abdul al-Sayed and Hassan Piker and Mamdani. Look at how non-Islamophobic I am. I just voted for a Muslim. You know, that kind of thing. And they're being taken for a ride, and again, they have no idea what's at risk right now. They don't have the intellectual capacity to know what's at risk right now. But what's at risk right now is everything. Take a little break and we'll come back. We get back. I may take a couple of calls, but I told you I was going to tell the why this is such a magical moment for me to be on the air doing the Joe Pag Show today. And I want to thank Joe and Sam and Polo for having me on. It's a lot of fun. It is Sean Reima on the Joe Pag Show.
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0: Yeah, it's the Joe Pags Show. I'm Sean Reimer in for Joe. It's my great honor to be hanging out with you tonight. And I got to hit some new... I was kind of riffing there. I want to hit some news stories. As I said a little while ago, I'm artsy-fartsy. I self-publish my own poetry books. Okay, that's who I am. I'm not a sports guy. I like watching baseball, but that's mostly because I grew up around the Baltimore Orioles and my family was all into baseball, and I genuinely do enjoy watching baseball, but I'm not a sports head, so I can't list off stats for you or batting averages or any of that crap. So I'm not a big basketball guy. I do follow the Spurs, or I did follow the Spurs. We're following the Spurs again. It was a great season, but I'm not a basketball expert. But a lot of this stuff with Caitlin Clark and Sophie Cunningham has been fascinating to watch. And the just absolute buggy-eyed, frothy hatred for Caitlin Clark and, the trans issues that have somehow made their way into the WNBA, which nobody was watching. Nobody gave a crap about it until Caitlin Clark and now Sophie Cunningham. But we have this... and this all-inclusivity thing, and we hear this a lot in sports, right? We heard it from Popovich here in town with the Spurs and political issues. The trans thing is just what everybody is running their mouths about. But you rarely ever see, a woman try to get on the Spurs or try to join a football team. It's almost always the other way around. But we have something interesting going on with, is it Enes Kanter-Freedom? He changed his last name. He's a former NBA guy. And used to play for Boston a few years back. Again, I'm not a basketball expert, but based upon all of this, inclusive stuff that they're running their mouths about, he posted a video on X where he wants to join the WNBA. My team and I have carefully examined the WNBA's eligibility criteria. Based upon the current guidelines, I can and am officially declaring my eligibility for the upcoming WNBA draft. Dude that wants to go, if simply declaring who you are is all that's required, then I meet every single requirement necessary to compete in the WNBA.
1: Definitely not here to mock, make fun of, or disrespect any community or personal choices. I am simply asking that the current rules be applied to everyone. That's funny. Let's see here. Let's talk to somebody. Let's go to Joel from Minnesota, you betcha. Joe, how you doing?
11: Good, Sean. How are you?
1: Pretty good, man. I got family in Minnesota. How you doing?
11: I called in about 15 seconds into Mimi's call because I couldn't take it anymore. And the only thing she has right is she actually called it what it is, gender dysphoria. It's a mental illness.
1: Yes.
11: And she's a testament to the fact that there's more than one kind of mental illness. Get some help, hon.
1: Yeah, I concur. Thank you. Yeah, Mimi, yeah, get thee to a therapist. Look, you know what? One of the things I hate about the trans thing, I've known trans people over in my life. I've known gay people. Okay, it was never this, I am the opposite gender. What I really can't stand about the trans movement as it is today is that it's horrible for women. I mean, it's turned the feminist movement back about 50, 60 years. I guess it really is a man's world. If you're a dude and you just say you're a woman, right, not only do you get to go in the locker rooms, right, you get to go in the bathrooms, get to go wherever you want, wherever women have formerly had safe spaces. This movement is crapping all over women, and that's what I don't like. I consider myself an actual feminist. I actually care about women's rights, which are being turned into toilet paper right now with this whole trans trip. And I hate it. And you're not having a cycle, dude. You're just not. Not. It is Sean Ryman in for Joe Pags on the Joe Pags Show. We'll be right back.
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13: Nearing confirmation, I'm Deborah Valentine, Fox News. A busy night on Capitol Hill with Acting U.S. Attorney General Todd Blanche on the verge of being official after a lengthy bipartisan battle. Fox's Chad Pergram in Washington has details.
14: Just a matter of time until they confirm Todd Blanche as the next Attorney General. He has the votes, and as I always say, it's about the math. Keep in mind that on the Republican side of the aisle, the Republicans could only lose two members on their side and still confirm Todd Blanche. So Susan Collins, the Republican from Maine, who has a very competitive re-election bid this fall. She announced a couple of days ago she was a no. And then early this morning, Lisa Murkowski, she announced that she, too, would oppose Todd Blanche. Now, Mitch McConnell, the former Senate Majority Leader, he remains out, so they could only lose one more Republican and still confirm Blanche. So we don't know when this vote is going to be, but once they confirm Todd Blanche, the Senate is probably going to be done for the summer.
13: Earlier today, Louisiana Senator Bill Cassidy of Louisiana announced he would vote in favor of Blanche, securing the necessary votes needed for confirmation. With the Senate working on a vote on the confirmation of Acting Attorney General Todd Blanche as AG, some Senate Republicans are still opposed. Most Senate Democrats are expected to oppose Blanche's confirmation, putting the nomination in jeopardy. Louisiana Republican Senator John Kennedy tells Fox's America Reports he thinks Blanche will eventually be confirmed.
15: You could probably give me 2 hours and some good scotch, and I still wouldn't be able to explain it to you because I'm just not sure.
13: It could get lumped into a votorama of other major legislative items such as the SAVE Act and government funding before the chamber takes its August recess. The Senate has voted overwhelmingly 86-11 to pass a Russian sanctions bill named for the late Senator Lindsey Graham. It makes it harder to sell oil. 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
13: Officials have so far been unable to reach the scene where a helicopter crashed while battling a wildfire in central Utah. Fox's Kristen Goodwin has more.
16: The FAA revealing a helicopter battling Utah's Widemouth 2 fire crashed in Richfield Friday with two people on board.
17: Our top priority is responding to the incident. Local, state, and federal authorities are assisting in the response.
16: Carl Hunt, public information officer with the Great Basin Incident Management Team 2.
18: We have not reached the scene of the accident yet.
16: Tyler Hecht, deputy incident commander, revealing the crash did start another fire, and officials are trying to find a safe way to get to the scene amid extreme fire conditions in difficult terrain, noting other firefighting aircraft have not been grounded and crews are coordinating with the NTSB, which is leading the investigation into the incident. Kristen Goodwin, Fox News.
13: President Trump says the U.S. and Iran are talking. Fox's Peter Tusey has more from the White House.
19: We are seeing a more realistic President Trump. He's not overdoing it while he's talking about the likelihood of a deal. He's not saying that the negotiations are going great. He's saying they are fine. And that the reason the United States has not launched a huge World War II-sized attack against Iran is because he wants to give peace a chance. It is not, he says, because we're out of ammo. There were some Reuters bulletins crossing in the system that we have, right as I was walking up here, that suggest Oman and Iran are close to a deal, that a U.S. official expects a deal soon to reopen the Strait of Hormuz. Apparently, when that happens, the U.S. side, according to this report, is ready to end its naval blockade of Iranian ports.
13: President Trump says he's been directly involved in those talks between the regime and Oman. Former NBA star Enes Kanter has officially declared himself eligible for the 2027 WNBA draft. He said in a social media post, "If simply declaring who you are is all that's required, then I meet every requirement necessary." I'm Deborah Valentine. This is Fox News.
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0: 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To talk to Joe, call 888-941-PAGS. 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
1: Actually, it's Sean Reima sitting in for Joe today. And I've been telling you, if you want to call up, we have to. I'm with Joe's flagship station, KTSA, here in San Antonio. I do the mornings with my brother Trey Ware. And so if you want to talk to me just tonight only, you got to call this number, 210-599-5555. And then things go back to normal on Monday when Joe returns. We've been talking about trans stuff because the story that came out, this lawsuit or this case, headed by Ken Paxton against this hospital here in Texas. They were transitioning kids allegedly, or apparently, by miscoding them. And you have a law here in Texas, as you do in several other states, that you can't transition kids, minors. And so they have to create a detransition clinic within 3 months, which I think is ultimately a good thing, because apart from women, the people who are really being run roughshod over in regards to all this trans stuff are the detransitioners. And so I want to see more clinics. But Ken Paxton is on our mind also, because I like Ken Paxton a lot. He's been a great attorney general. He's running against, obviously, James Tallarico. And this brings me to my next topic. It has to do with being genuine. There's one thing you've been watching in the news recently is that James Tallarico, who is the very living, breathing definition of milquetoast. I mean, the guy is a wafer. He really is. He's just he's trying to cowboy up. He's like a lot of Democrats. And I'm not the most macho guy in the world. I'm just not. But, just be who you are. Democrats in the last couple of election cycles obviously had some trouble with young men. They're trying to masculine themselves up. Well, they've been talking about toxic masculinity for a long time now, and so it turned off a lot of dudes. And now they're trying to macho up a bit. And especially here in Texas, which they desperately want to, flip to red. Many of the cities are already blue, frankly, including this one that I'm living in. But James Tallarico, he's pretty much topped out on all of the liberal pukes who would vote for him. And so now I guess he's trying to trick Texans into believing he's like a cowboy guy, and he knows how to work a welding torch. There's a famous, infamous story now about the truck he was driving was a rental. And one thing I've learned about Texans since I got here 16 years ago is you can't bullcrap them. Like when I got here, I didn't go get a bolo, I didn't start driving an F-150. I didn't pretend that I know how to grill, I'm a sushi eater. Again, I write poetry. I was my genuine self when I got here, and a lot of Texans embrace me because of that honesty. I think Texans appreciate, like a lot of people do, they appreciate you being your genuine self. And go back to the trans issue for a second. By reconfiguring reality as whatever the hell you decide it's going to be as far as yourself, I just decided I'm the opposite gender, so I am that. It really takes away from what it really is like to be a woman in America, in the world. Just like the gay thing, with the trans trip. It was never a choice. Now it's a choice. Now it's something I can decide to be. Really kind of takes away from the courage it took a lot of gay people back in the day just to live as gay people in America. I talked about the feminist movement a few minutes ago. Since the suffragettes in this country, women couldn't even freaking vote, a little over 100 years ago. And they fought for equal protections under the law, not to be treated as property, to be able to do what any other citizen can do. The 60s start going out in the workforce, becoming professionals. I'm a fan of the feminist movement as it actually is and was. Some of the scariest bosses I've ever had in my life were women. Some of the most admirable bosses as well. But all of a sudden, again, it's a man's world because we need to obsess on the trans trip. The feminist movement now argues for the rights of men over women. And if you're a liberal puke or a liberal person like J.K. Rowling, and you start talking about, well, women should be protected in their spaces and they should be protected in sports, well, then the very same people who claim that they're feminists or whatever will attack you because you're not defending a dude over a woman in a woman situation. Be your genuine self. And so James Tallarico is, yeah, James Tallarico, if he, you know, it really wants to scoop up some more young voters, you know, seriously, dude, you should just be who you are. Just be a guy who lives with his mom or has his mom do everything for him. Just be that, be who you are, James. Okay. You're not technically Gen Z, but you got a lot of Gen Z qualities, dude. Just be that guy. Because nobody's buying the macho cowboy trip here in Texas or anywhere else. Let's see. Again, if you want to call me up locally, 210-599-5555, 210. It's just only for today. In fact, since I was talking about Texas, let's go to Rudy. Rudy, how are you? You're on the Joe Pag Show.
2: Yo. Great show.
1: Thank you.
2: Great show.
1: Thank you.
2: You're filling in some big shoes, like
1: yes, I am.
2: Ed Sullivan used to say, "Really big shoes."
1: Yep, absolutely. What are you thinking about right now?
2: Oh, that lady. What was her name?
1: Mimi. Oh, Mimi. We're still getting calls on Mimi.
2: Oh,
1: yeah.
2: God, man, there's something definitely wrong. Look, they're. I don't know how you want to say it, indoctrinating, brainwashing, or grooming, or what, these kids. No, anybody who does that or wants to do that to a kid, they need to go to jail, especially the doctors and stuff like that. Come on, man.
1: Yeah, I don't understand any medical professional cutting into a healthy person's body,
2: exactly.
1: Especially a minor. You should be in jail. Absolutely.
2: You should, because that child does not understand. I mean, you know, they're growing up and their brain
1: right.
2: hasn't really developed to understand. They're still trying to figure themselves out, but you do not need a parent to tell, oh, you can be this and you can.
1: Well,
2: no, you can't. You need to accept what you are when you are born.
1: Absolutely. I got to run, man. I just want to take that a little further here. Because really, and I've said this before, this whole movement really isn't about trans people. It's not about women. It's not about men being women. It's not about any of that stuff. Okay? What it's really about, in my opinion, and the trans people, the trans community, which is not even really, they're a tiny, tiny, tiny subculture of people in the gay and lesbian community, are themselves being used. And they're being used to accomplish something political and possibly economic, you know, as far as people getting paid to do this transition crap or what have you. And they're being used to accomplish something Orwellian, which is if you can, and again, I mentioned the Voltaire quote a little while ago, and this is the Orwellian nightmare. How many fingers am I holding up? How many fingers do you see? Well, maybe it looks like I'm holding up three. What do I tell you, though? No, I'm holding up four. You see four fingers, not three, because I'm telling you that's what you see. Once you can get people to agree to a reality that they know isn't true, you've already imprisoned them. Again, I go back to what I was saying earlier. I don't think anybody in their own minds actually believes this stuff. And if you actually believe gender is fluid, you're crazy. This is all about control and taking this country over from within, by indoctrinating generations of young people to just shut up and believe what we tell you to believe. And as far as the second half of the Voltaire quote about, you know, if you can get people to believe in absurdity, you can get them to commit atrocities. Charlie Kirk was assassinated. That's an atrocity. They're putting words on bullets and shooting people. Okay, we're already at the atrocity part. You know, because again, if you can get a person to accept or at least verbalize an absurd thing that they know isn't true, you have already imprisoned them. And as far as the trans thing being used, okay, this isn't about trans people. This is about getting mom and dad out of the way. It's like the attacks on the church, attacks on religion, unless you're Muslim. Okay, if you want to create a fascist state, okay, there are things you have to get rid of. You have to get rid of the family dynamic. You can't have mom and dad having more influence over your kid than you do as the state. You got to get rid of God, got to get rid of the church. Yeah? You can't have the church, you can't have a notion of God elevated beyond the state. And that's what this is really all about. In other words, the Democrat institution in this country, liberal pukes as I call them, okay, they actually don't, as far as the architects of this stuff, they don't really give a crap about gay people, they don't give a crap about black people, they don't give a crap about any of these communities that they claim to give a crap about. Why? Why do I say that? Because at the end of the day, a lot of their policies have an inherent insult attached to it. If you say that it's an unfair burden to put on an African-American that they have to show a photo ID to vote, what you are saying is that black people are too stupid and slow to get a photo ID. Right? It's like Obama. You didn't do that. You know, at the heart of all this stuff, there is an inherent insult that you need the government because you can't do it on your own. And that's really what's at play. Of course, if you want to go into a Mamdani grocery store in New York, you do need a photo ID, but it's not a burden there. It's only a burden when black people go to vote. It's like, I believe the whole thing about shutting down the prisons is the same dealio, okay? It's not really about shutting down the prisons. Oh, there'll be prisons in the new America. They'll just be called something else. They'll be called re-education camps, and they'll shove guys like me in there. There'll be plenty of prisons. Don't get me. Don't believe that happy crap about getting rid of prisons. Why do they say they want to get rid of prisons? Again, there's an inherent racist idea behind it. Well, you know, a lot of black people are in prison. A lot of Hispanic people are in prison. So if we say we want to get rid of prisons, then they'll vote for us. They'll support us. It's kind of like in the tail end of Kamala Harris's campaign or whatever the hell that was. You know, when she started talking about legalizing weed, well, black people smoke weed, so if I say I'm going to legalize weed, black people will vote for us. Everything has a secret purpose that has nothing to do with the stated purpose when it comes to the American left and the American socialists. They're really not there for you. They're there for the evil plot behind the scenes and to accomplish that. They just need to get you to support them. That's really what it's all about. And that's what I really can't stand about a lot of it is that, whether you're low income, you know, whether you're a person of color, whether you're gay, all of which, you know, are just human beings, okay? Don't ever think that the crap you hear from the left in this country, especially the socialists, that they actually care about you. They don't. As soon as you become an obstacle, they'll eat you alive just like they'll destroy anybody else. Just like they want to destroy Donald Trump. Okay, I absolutely believe that. Again, that local number if you want to call, 210-599-5555. I got to take a break. It's Sean Reimer sitting in for the great Joe Pags on the Joe Pags Show.
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1: It's the Joe Pags Show. It's Sean Reima in for Joe Pags. He's going to work on the morning show at Joe's flagship station, KTSA, here in beautiful San Antonio, Texas. And we're talking about the news. We're riffing about stuff, talking to you. We got Jerry from Oklahoma. Hang on. I'll try to get to you here. If not, then maybe we'll talk to you next break. But I was talking about America sliding into the abyss and all that stuff and control. if we lose this country, if we genuinely lose this country and we slide into that, as Stephen Miller was talking about, it's going to be because of two kinds of people. Vast amounts of stupid people and a relatively small collection of arrogant and evil people. And I'm thinking about that. I'm back, right?
10: Yes.
1: Am I? Oh, that's what I thought. Yeah. Sorry. Just making sure. A relatively small amount of evil and arrogant people. I bring that up because of Anthony Fauci, who I think should have been dragged before an international tribunal. Seven million people died around the world during COVID. A million people here in this country. And this guy was laughing his ass off the entire time, lying his ass off, and apparently, allegedly, making lots of money. I bring it up because we had the contempt vote. He is going to be held in contempt. Why? Well, he had immunity for his activities during COVID. So he really couldn't invoke his right not to incriminate himself when nothing he could possibly say about that particular situation could be used against him. He also made an opening statement, which, again, kind of invalidates your First Amendment rights to not incriminate yourself. He now faces, it's gone to the, it's going to go to the justice or the DOJ. He could face up to a year in prison, $1,000 fine. Again, I'd rather see him in a international jail cell for the rest of his miserable life. But the arrogance of this guy, you know, is just otherworldly. I don't know if you saw the pictures, though. He knows, though, his ass is on the griddle to a certain extent. You saw the pictures outside of his home in D.C., which is a $1 million house. And he's taken out the, this was after the contempt charge, he's taken out the recycling. And boy, sad face emoji. The guy does not look happy. Then his wife flipped off the photographer, the person taping them. You want to talk about control, okay? Just consider what took place during COVID, which I personally believe was intentional. I believe people within this country and people, frankly, in China, the Chinese government, this is just my opinion, needed some way to stop Donald Trump. And because Donald Trump at that time was isolating China. He was beginning this business of renegotiating all these tariff deals with the countries surrounding China. China's ass was on the griddle, in a sense, economically and just in general, from a guy like Donald Trump. They had to stop him, and they did. And you also had to find a really clever way to cheat elections in America, which they did with this COVID stuff, by essentially rewriting election law at the state level. Mail-in ballot dumps in middle of the night where every single ballot is for Joe Biden, which is statistically impossible. Anthony Fauci got us to do all kinds of stuff that he knew was bull, that he knew didn't do anything. The masking thing, I remember when Anthony Fauci first came on the scene at the front end of COVID, Anthony Fauci was front and center saying, don't wear the mask. I'm science. Don't wear the mask because it will encourage you to touch your face. You get boogers on people. You're going to pass the COVID around. And then, suddenly, magically overnight, oh, no, you got to wear 8 masks. Now, he's not wearing one while he's hanging out with Jake Tapper eating lobster tail in Georgetown. But everybody else, that guy got off on the control. He's an egomaniac. I think he's a psychopath or a sociopath at best. And he ought to be in a jail for a lot longer than a year. But, baby, don't ever think it ain't about control. It's absolutely what it's about. Sean Reimer on the Joe Pag Show.

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2: News, I'm Chris DeMeo. A federal appeals court rules construction of a White House ballroom must come to a halt. That's ticked off Deputy Chief of Staff Stephen Miller.
3: To keep the president safe, to keep his family safe, to keep senior officials safe, visiting dignitaries safe. We just had the attack at the White House Correspondents' Dinner, and we're actually having this conversation. Shame on these judges. Let's get real in this country. Let's have a court system that actually upholds the law instead of making it.
2: The ruling says the president must get congressional approval before the work resumes. A firefighting helicopter crashes while battling a wildfire in Utah. Deputy Commander Tyler Hecht says that his crew hasn't yet been deployed to the crash area.
4: At this point, we didn't want to put him at any more risk until we know it's safe. So that's an ongoing conversation with us in fire.
2: The condition of those on board are not known. 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
12: 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The early mornings, the mom guilt, the did I sign that permission slip panic? Nothing is off limits here, and nothing is sugar-coated.
13: Mom life is calling, and I have my last volleyball tournament of Irie's club team.

0: in infinite places at infinite times and create all kinds of forms of life. I think we're part of a one big happy family here in the cosmos, in God's creation. And it's one of those things I never thought I'd see. It sounds like I'm conflating two different topics here, but I never thought I'd see in my lifetime socialism take root in this country, the anti-Semitism, the open hatred of the Jews, you know, as being a Gen X guy. I never thought I'd see that in my lifetime in America, which is breathtaking. And I never thought I'd really believe that I might actually find out that there's life elsewhere in the cosmos in my lifetime, which I absolutely believe you and I are going to find that stuff out at some point. It may not happen during Donald Trump's final couple of years. It may happen. Maybe it will. I actually don't know. But I find that to be very exciting. The idea that we would learn that we are absolutely positive about other forms of life. It's scary as hell, yeah, because you know what? If they can get here, they can pretty much do anything. run the show or whatever. But I think it's exciting stuff. Let me take a quick call here. Jerry's from Oklahoma. He's been hanging on for a while. Jerry, how you doing?
1: I'm doing okay.
0: What are you thinking?
1: Well, I called in when they were talking about the kids complaining about the $20 burrito, but like, there are so many entitled people. Like, when I went through college and I had my apartment, I went and bought the food that was on sale
0: right
1: from scratch. And even, you know, as a young family, we ate a lot of hot dogs. I drove through college with a car without an air conditioner in Oklahoma. I just feel like kids want to graduate from high school and be at the level that their parents were after working lots of years. And
0: I absolutely agree, Jerry.
1: Eat all the time and just have everything they want all at once, and that's not the way life works.
0: Well, again, I appreciate the call. Keep listening. I kind of keep things moving kind of quickly here, but again, these are the wages, if you will, of allowing the public education system to be corrupted by political types and bias and the idea that you really want to create generations of people who are not going to question anything and who, in fact, would embrace something like freaking socialism. What's the one word you hear come out of most liberal pukes' mouth on a regular basis? You hear this in advertising. You hear this word all the time these days, but you hear it a lot from socialists. You heard it from Al Sayed the other day. It's the word deserve. I'm going to get you the free health care you deserve. I'm going to get you, I'm going to get your college debt forgiven because you deserve to be debt free. I'm going to get you this because you deserve it. You hear that word deserve constantly. And yes, it's the idea that you're going to tell young people that they should have stuff just because they deserve it for some mysterious reason that nobody can really define. It's a way of numbing out the mind to the idea of ultimate control through something like socialism. Because you deserve to be happy. You deserve to have everything you want, whether you actually do or you don't. Maybe you're a jerk and you don't deserve anything. The real sin of cycling these generations of young people through that filter, that educational filter, where, again, as I said earlier in the show, you're not like when you and I were in school, you're not learning critical thinking skills. Okay, I'm sorry, but an education in history at the public school level is not what it was when you and I went to school in the 80s, which wasn't what it was when people went to school back in the 70s and the 60s. And I don't like to harsh on young people too much because, in a sense, culturally, systemically, they were raised to be this way. And, in my day, I'm not saying that I was all that great at this when I was a young person, but life kicked my ass a bit, and I learned that if I need something or want something, I have to go out and get it. I have to do what I have to do to make sure I'm taken care of, to make sure my family is taken care of. Yeah. And that involves, and I think the great thing, or the thing that's observable about this generation is, they really don't like doing stuff that they don't have to do or don't want to do.

0: And sometimes in order to get what you want, yes, or what you need, you have to do stuff you don't want to do. But again, if you're softening up the generations to embrace something like socialism, which is exactly what's happened. I mean, look at the polling. Okay, and what's creepy is that they're not only embracing socialism, they're also embracing the idea of political violence. It's like we are trying to create a couple of generations of violent stooges who react very badly when they don't get what they want, whether it's the proper pronoun or the amount of money they think they ought to be making or whatever. You're basically creating a generation of brown shirts who are violent thugs that you can just kind of point in any direction. Okay, today you're Antifa. Tomorrow you're pro-Palestinian. Now you're pro-trans. Write the words on the damn bullet, son. Get the message out. They're trying to create, and they are successful to a certain extent in create. Nah, I'm not painting with a broad brush. One thing Charlie Kirk showed us is that there's a lot of young people out there who are not that. A lot of young people of faith, a lot of young people of responsibility, the trad wife thing. There's a lot of traditional values. You look at the resurgence in the church. I'm a man of faith. I'm a Christian. You're seeing young people in this rolling revival that I think Charlie Kirk really helped foster. They're going back not to the rock and roll churches and the blue jeans. They're going back to the traditional churches. They want tradition. They want something to believe in, because they don't really have much to believe in when it comes to the culture, which is pretty vacuous, social media, all that stuff. But there are a lot of young people that we're sending out into the world, and they're not fully formed adults yet. They don't even really get the whole idea of spending time doing something you don't want, working for something to get what you want or what you need. And it breaks my heart, because who is Gen Z going to be when they're in their 50s? I mean, I was watching the Five the other day. They were doing a story on helicopter parents who go with their adult children to job interviews, and who, you know, in college they're going with the kids to talk to the professors. They're involved in their adult children's lives long after they should be. And the kids are not, or the kids, I keep calling them kids. Well, a lot of them are. And when they get out into the world and the helicopter mom and dad won't be there to do everything for them and think for them, whether it's an employment thing or whatever it may be, life is going to kick their ass. And they won't be prepared for it. And it's the very same young people that are being used by evil people who want socialism, who want to create something other in this country, other than what it is and always has been from its founding. Again, you need violent thugs who won't question anything you say, that you can point in any direction at any time. I mean, look at the interviews you see from the pro-Palestinian stuff, from the trans stuff. They talk to these people that populate, you know, a lot of these protests and street theater and all. They have no idea why they're there. Look at the socialist council, whoever, the Socialists of America Council, Democrats, Socialists of America, the council people. They've been all over Fox, these young people. They can't even really define socialism. I said a little while ago, the ridiculousness of something like Antifa is you have a bunch of young fascists who claim they're fighting fascism, but yet they can't define fascism, which is why they don't know that they're actually the fascist in the room. Al Sayed was running his trap about, I'm going to bring people together. We played that audio a little while ago. We got to stop going after each other and being so divided. But at the same time, if you don't agree with everything that guy says, right? Like Hassan Piker said, you're an Islamophobic piece of S, or you're a Charlie Kirk, or you should die. You know, you should not be allowed to live. Look at all the young people who are dancing on the grave of a man who was assassinated not even 1 year ago, merely for what he believes. merely for conversations he would have with people. They shot him. You know, and that's where we are. And again, I'm kind of going back to that abyss that Stephen Miller was describing. When you have a whole lot of people that have no understanding of history, have no critical thinking skills, are political stooges, you can fill their heads with whatever you want to fill their heads with, and they're violent, and they're okay with violence as long as it's violence directed at what they hold in disdain or what they're told to hold in disdain. You can point them at anything you need to point them at, just like the brown shirts at the front end of the Nazi regime. And it's sad because a lot of them are young people with their whole lives ahead of them. They can do anything they want. You and I get to this stage in life, and what do you realize when you hit your mid to late 50s, early 60s? You realize just how powerful and beautiful and energetic you were when you were young. Okay, one thing I've realized as I've gotten older, oh, holy crap, when I was 19, 20, 21, 23, 24, I could have done anything. But, of course, like a lot of young people, you're riddled with insecurities, and that's where the bad people come in, and they start telling you, you don't deserve this. You deserve something else. And we're going to get you what you deserve. All you got to do is hate that guy over there, or hate the Jews, or hate Republicans, or hate Donald Trump, or hate MAGA, or hate whomever we tell you to hate, and don't worry about why we want you to hate them. You're not going to be required to explain it to anybody. The hating part is the important part. That's what's at play here. And yeah, according to Stephen Miller, you're right. We are at a very dicey time right now. And it's not just about the midterms. It's about that, you know, to a certain extent in this country, maybe that's what Donald Trump's true purpose in our lives really is to wake us up. To wake us up to what's been going on in this country incrementally for quite some time so that we have arrived at this place where we have Islamofascists running New York, okay? Where we have an actual socialist movement in this country that young people are glomming onto. Or we have political assassinations. Or we have political violence. Because people feel they deserve something. Something they can't even define. And again, a lot of it falls on Donald Trump's shoulders. It truly does. I got to take a break. It's Sean Reimer, once again, hanging out on the Joe Pags Show.
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0: Is the Joe Pags Show. Sean Ryman in for Joe. Broadcasting from our flagship, Joe's flagship station, KTSA in San Antonio. I got to tell the Joe story real quick because I'm almost out of time. 20 years ago, I was working at KOA in Denver. And that's where I discovered Joe Pags. That's where I heard his show, the weekend show, for the very first time. And I thought it was one of the coolest shows I'd ever heard. I became a fan. I love the way, I love Joe on the air. I got to meet him fairly recently. He's a really nice man and a good guy. But back in 2005, when I was working in Denver at KOA, I'd listen to Joe Pags. He'd come on after me, and I'd drive home and listen to the whole show. And I just was a huge fan. I loved his humor, loved his intellect. Well, fast forward, a few years, and as is the case with a nomadic radio lifestyle, I end up in San Antonio, Texas. And when I got here, it was kind of, I moved around a lot. I worked at a lot of stations. And when I got here, my question is always, well, who's the other guy? Meaning, who am I up against? And I got here to San Antonio, and I said, and I'm new. I don't know anybody in Texas. I was in Austin for about a year. I'm completely new to this part of the world. And I said, who's the other guy? And my boss goes, Joe Pags. I went, oh, God. I'll keep this gig for about 6 months, if I'm lucky. But that's why, doing the show tonight was kind of a magical thing for me. It's kind of like this weird 20-year circle that's been completed from the first time I heard Joe on the air, again, back in Denver, to sitting behind his microphone and doing the show. And it's been a great honor to do the Joe Pags Show for you tonight. And I hope I sounded okay. It's been fun talking to you all. And, Joe's going to be back on Monday. Everything goes back to normal. God, and I know it was his birthday week. He talked about it on the radio. He's 60, and happy birthday, Joe. And you guys can't see me, but, man, I'm 58, okay? I look like I'm about 10 years older than Joe. Joe is in fantastic shape, man. Dude, your arms, if I tried to lift weights like that with my spindly little arms, they'd snap at the elbow. I'm really, just a soft and chewy guy. I'm like a piece of gum that's been chewed too much. You know, I really got to start getting healthy. And actually, Joe kind of inspires me to want to start treating my health a little more seriously and maybe doing some of that exercise stuff I keep hearing so much about. And maybe I will. But again, it's been a lot of fun hanging out with everybody, and perhaps I'll see you again. You can hear me normally on the morning show here at KTSA. Thank you, Paulo. Thank you, Don Cooper. Thanks, Joe and Sam and everybody for having me on the air today. It's been a lot of fun. Spread the love. Don't be a jerk. We'll see you again soon. Bye-bye.
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21: Talk on Hormuz. I'm Chris DeMeo, Fox News. Negotiations over the reopening of the Strait of Hormuz are still ongoing, but there's still conflicting information being released.
22: Some very different messages coming out of Iran. It's tough to decide which faction to believe. On one hand, in Parliament, talk about perhaps trying to ban Israeli and U.S. ships from the Strait of Hormuz. At the same time, other Iranian officials talking about real progress on talks to reopen the Strait of Hormuz. The negotiations with Oman have made tremendous progress. President Trump has said he's played an active personal role in those negotiations, and he could expect an announcement on them as early as today. Iran has been demanding fees for any ships that go through the Strait of Hormuz. That position has been rejected by the U.S.
21: It's Fox's Steve Harrigan in Tel Aviv. A busy night on Capitol Hill with acting U.S. Attorney General Todd Blanche on the verge of being made official after a lengthy partisan debate.
23: Two Republicans, Susan Collins and Lisa Murkowski, opposed Blanche. One more GOP no would have tanked the nomination. Bill Cassidy was the only GOP holdout, and he will vote yes. Cassidy supports Blanche, even though President Trump ended his Senate career working against him in the GOP primary. The Senate also approved a bill to sanction Russia. Late Senator Lindsey Graham crafted the deal hours before he died. Lawmakers were sending a message to Vladimir Putin.
21: Fox's Chad Pergamon on Capitol Hill. If Blanche is not confirmed, he can still be allowed to serve in an acting capacity. The Pentagon revoking former Air Force Secretary Frank Kendall's access to classified information and barring him from holding any sensitive position. The Pentagon claims Kendall disclosed sensitive information about Air Force One's capabilities to the media, the $400 million plane, a gift to President Trump from Qatar. America's listening to Fox News.
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21: A helicopter crashes while battling a wildfire in central Utah. More from Fox's Kristen Goodwin.
6: A Sikorsky S-64 helicopter helping to battle Utah's Wide Mouth 2 fire crashed in Richfield Friday with two people on board. Extreme fire conditions in difficult terrain, making it hard for officials to initially reach the scene.
20: There were first responders in that area, firefighters were in the area, but due to the fire activity, it kind of overran the area. So no escape routes that any firefighters could get into or out of.
6: Tyler Hacked, Deputy Incident Commander with the Great Basin Incident Management Team 2. The FAA and the NTSB are investigating the incident. The helicopter was one of seven working to fight the inferno in Millard County that was ignited by lightning on July 27th. Kristen Goodwin, Fox News.
21: The FAA and local officials stressing Friday that they had no details on the conditions of the two people on board the helicopter. Five of football's biggest stars take their place among the game's immortals this weekend in Canton, Ohio. Fox's Jeff Manasso has more.
24: The Pro Football Hall of Fame's class of 2026 officially enshrined today as some of the NFL's all-time greats, including former New Orleans Saints Super Bowl winning quarterback Drew Brees, former Arizona Cardinals wide receiver Larry Fitzgerald, former Carolina Panthers linebacker Luke Kuechly, former San Francisco 49ers running back Roger Craig, and former Patriots and Colts kicker Adam Vinatieri, who won three Super Bowls in New England and another in Indianapolis, with each inductee receiving a bronze bust and delivering a Hall of Fame speech. The annual enshrinement caps Hall of Fame Week in Canton. Jeff Manasso, Fox News.
21: The Senate has overwhelmingly approved a tough new Russia sanctions bill named for the late Senator Lindsey Graham, who pushed hard for the measure before his death last month. The bill now heads to the House for approval. I'm Chris DeMeo. This is Fox News.
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25: Following an evening thunderstorm, cloudy and humid, tonight's low 67, partial sun with showers and a thunderstorm tomorrow, high 82. Saturday night, low 66, less humid on Sunday, mostly sunny, a high 82. I'm Andy Robb on Rochester's News Weather and Traffic Station, News Radio WHAM 1180.
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0: From the heartland of America and the gateway to the West, good morning, good evening, wherever you may be across the nation, around the world. I'm George Norrie, and this is Coast to Coast AM. Later tonight, those open lines, followed by the spiritual warrior, Bill Bean. Here's what's happening. The countries of Iran and Oman are close to finalizing a shipping framework to partially reopen the Strait of Hormuz. That's good news. Meanwhile, President Donald Trump stated the five-month U.S.-Iran war could end pretty soon, despite the ongoing U.S. naval blockades. A student opened fire at a high school outside Bangkok, Thailand, killing at least five people, wounding more than 20. According to authorities, who said he also appeared to have killed his two grandparents at the family home earlier in the morning. The 14-year-old shooter took his own life at the school. What a sad story. The labor market posted a modest loss in July as businesses shed jobs in the face of renewed tariffs and higher costs driven by the war in the Middle East. Employers cut 23,000 positions last month, and they expected the rate to go up. A Brazilian study of more than 5,000 adults found that non-ordinary experiences like hearing voices, sensing an unseen presence, or feeling sudden overwhelming awe are far more common than clinical research suggests. Most people were fully awake and healthy when the experience happened, not dreaming, not intoxicated or ill. About 20% felt an immediate negative reaction, but 51% said the experience had a positive long-term effect on their life. Researchers built a new survey specifically to separate the raw experience from religious or clinical labels about what's on the other side. Evil people and evil acts are common, but much less common than is generally believed, as most people are moral and self-controlled. Most people who intentionally harm others don't think of themselves as evil, tending to minimize or justify their actions in crime and in war. Let's check in with our expert, Heidi Hollis. Heidi, what can you tell us about evil people?
1: Hey there, George. You know, first off, I want to start by saying I love the fact that evolution, cooperation, and compassion have inspired a reduction in evil acts globally. And I also love the fact that most of us cannot relate to the majority of what makes something evil. A lot of us have been the victim of it and spotted it out and know that we don't like it and we don't want to be around it. So if that's the case, perhaps it's really not a part of us. It's like a stance I always like to take. But think about it. So many people are witnessing reptilians, shape-shifting. We've got UFO whistleblowers saying there's like others among us that are actually in charge that don't have our best interest in mind. So it's still thinking about not wanting to be around or being able to relate to evil. Personally, I'm comfortable with that. But instead of trying to break down the meanings behind evil and what it feels like to us, all I know is when we don't like it, we tend to isolate it, that negative thing, and want to keep it at a distance. And when we see others get like gravitate towards it, that's when we're like, perhaps something is wrong with that person that likes something so evil. Maybe they tend to lean more to that side. But I know Roy Baumeister, he's a researcher who thinks there's just four main reasons for evil to occur. A desire for material gain, a threatened ego, noble causes, sadistic pleasure. I still feel as long as we tend to trust our gut instincts, we'll be okay for the most part and hopefully can continue to evolve, grow and understand. And the more of that cooperation we have among ourselves and the closer that we do that, I think the closer that we are to our God-given tendencies, instead of listening to the serpent that apparently left the garden with us and has been by our side all along.
0: Like this little boy in Thailand, 14 years old, kills five people, including his grandparents, wounds 20, and kills himself. What happened? What happens to a kid like that?
1: You know, so many of us see that stuff in the news, and it disturbs us to our core, and we just think, evil, that's dark. Was he possessed? What caused this? You know, what could be so bad? It's despicable, and I hope that we start hearing more positive things out in the world on the news versus that kind of thing. And a lot of prayer we need, George, a lot of prayer.
0: All right, thanks, Heidi. Have a great weekend. Heidi Hollis, her website is her name, linked up at coasttocoastam.com. Every week, Kevin Randall appears on the program talking about UFOs and what's in the skies. He's got a new book out coming called UFO Sightings and Alien Visitations, and will be a guest on a upcoming show to talk about that incredible work. But for now, Kevin, what do you have for us tonight?
2: Well, George, I was going to mention that at the end of my report here, but now I don't have to. So thank you very much for
0: You're
2: the plug.
0: You're welcome, my friend.
2: Back in 1950, physicist Enrico Fermi, while at a lunch with other scientists, posed the question, where is everybody? He was referring to alien civilizations. His theory was that given the age of the galaxy, given the number of stars in the galaxy, and I believe assuming that the majority of the stars would have planets and that many of them would be home to other intelligent species, he wondered why there had been no evidence of them found. I'll ignore the fact that he apparently was unimpressed with some of the UFO sightings that might be the result of alien visitations, but his question was interesting. Of course, when he posed the question, it was only 3 years after the Arnold sighting of June 1947. Roswell had burst on the scene and hours later been dismissed as a weather balloon, and the massive wave of sightings of July 1952 hadn't happened. The idea of flying saucers was not a topic that serious scientists would care to acknowledge. There were answers for some of this. Back in 1950, we weren't even sure how many of the other solar systems existed. It could be that stars having planets might be rare. And of course, we now catalog about 6,400 known extrasolar planets, and there are thousands of other candidates awaiting for confirmation. And while there is no confirmation that any of those planets have life, let alone intelligent life, the best candidate today is K2-18b, which is about 124 light years away, orbiting the red dwarf star K2-18. The planet, the bee suggests that the planet is the second from its sun. Using our current technology, it would take somewhere around 187,000 to 200 years to get there. At the speed of light, it would take more than 124 years because you have to accelerate and decelerate, which eats up more of those years. But the real point is, given the age of our galaxy, there should have been other civilizations. Fermi theorized that they would have had time to colonize the galaxy, yet there's no sign of them. One of the questions that arose as we began our search using radio astronomy is, what if everybody was listening, but no one was broadcasting? We've been broadcasting electromagnetic signals for more than 120 years, or more than enough time for one of those radio signals to reach that star. I've always feared that alien civilization's first look at us would be a broadcast of one of those ridiculous sitcoms. And what would an alien civilization think of us if they could decode the signal and understand the images? Some of the theories that cover the problem are that their technology is not compatible with ours, meaning we can't see it, or if we do see it, we don't recognize it. The recent question was posed to AI was that could AI evolve faster than biologicals could control it, and that would lead to a systemic collapse before we could colonize the number of the world. But the answer to the question might be existence to a galaxy of hostile races. So they do not broadcast their existence, which would give away their location, but send out probes that search for life on other planets and other solar systems. One of those might have passed to our system several years ago, as Avi Loeb has postulated. Or it might just be we are not searching with the correct technology. The way to discover other civilizations would be to look for metastructures of those star systems, or look for bursts of radiation other than electromagnetic. Although I hesitate to say it, the answer just might be that they have found us, but we refuse to acknowledge their presence. UFOs may contain the answer if we could stop hiding that data. And that's what we have for tonight, George.
0: All right, my friend. We'll look forward to your interview coming up with your upcoming book as well. Kevin Randall. Up next, I've Seen Dead People, The Diary of a Deputy Coroner. Donna Frankhart back with us on Coast to Coast, and she's next when we come right back. 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
0: And welcome back to Coast, George Norrie with you, Donna Francart with us, the author of I've Seen Dead People, Diary of a Deputy Coroner, written from her firsthand experiences as a deputy coroner investigating death and the unexplained. Her memoir is now being developed into a feature film as well. Donna, welcome back to the program. It's been a few years.
6: Yes, good evening, George. Thank you so much for having me back. I'm doing great. How are you doing?
0: All well. Are you still in the Badger State?
6: I am still in the Badger State, and we almost blew away. We had that horrible tornado about a week and a half ago in the area that I'm in a place called Menasha, Wisconsin, Nina Appleton. There was a lot of damage, a lot of people that lost their homes, their businesses, and it was like an EF3, which is very unheard of in this area.
0: I'm glad you're okay. My gosh, you don't need that. How long were you in forensics?
6: I was a deputy coroner for eight and a half years, so just under 9 years.
0: How did you get involved in that?
6: I had, back in the early, it was about 2005, I had gone through a divorce. We had two young sons, and they'd be with their dad every other weekend. And I thought, now what can I do that's going to be constructive when the boys are with their dad? I wanted to do something that would help the community. And I'd heard of a program which was called the Victim Crisis Response or Responders, and VCRs. Short for. And what the VCRs would do, they worked with five police departments in the area, and it was all on a volunteer basis. And so if there were any cases, anything from domestic to death, we would be paged out, and then we'd go to that location. And it was more for the emotional support of the families or the loved ones that were involved in whatever situation had taken place. So, for example, making phone calls for them if they were just so distraught and they're busy doing what they needed to do. On scene, we could call the funeral homes. We would sit with the children, just more of an emotional support type of thing. And so I did that for about a year. But throughout that year, I seemed to be always being asked to help with the removal of the body if there was a death, if it was a death case. And in doing so, I got to know a coroner that worked in the same county that I live in. And I told him how fascinated and interesting his, you know, what he did, and said that if he was ever looking for another deputy, I'd be very interested. I had a little bit of medical background, such as nurse's aide. I was a medical assistant for a couple of nephrologists. I worked at a hospital up on the neurosurgical floor. And then, of course, doing the VCR work, I had, you know, a little bit of that history with the police departments. And so about a year later, then he did call me and asked me if I was still interested. And that's how I got in, because of the divorce and doing something that would be constructive.
0: Well, we will find out tonight. You saw all kinds of things, didn't you?
6: Oh, good Lord, did I ever. Yes. Things that I hope that people never have to experience or witness.
0: I knew the pathologist, the late Cyril Wecht. He was one heck of a guy. Did you ever meet him?
6: No. Where was he out of?
0: He was out of Pittsburgh, but he was an expert on the JFK assassination and head traumas from football players and stuff like that. He was one of a kind.
6: Oh, my God. I can only imagine the cases that he had. And I bet you my publisher, Gary Revel, he is also, he owns Jongler Films, Jongler Books. He also did the investigations with the JFK and MLK, and he's got some books out on that as well. I wonder if he knows that pathologist.
0: Yeah, he passed away a short time ago, but he was one heck of a guy. Now, would you recommend people get into coroner field?
6: I would. You know what? The field needs people that are compassionate, that also, of course, you know, are able to do the investigations before you go into it. And yes, I would not hesitate to tell someone that's interested in forensics to follow that field, but to be prepared, because you are surrounded by grief and gore and sadness, and that really chisels away at your own, excuse me, your own psyche. And so, you know, you need the debriefing and you need a way to be able to compartmentalize. And that's how I ended up writing the book. But to be able to process all of these things that, I mean, you can see scary or, you know, graphic, horrific scenes on TV or videos, but it just does not truly give you the sense of what it's all about unless you're on the scene and you're knee deep in, you know, in death.
0: Donna, so did you ever expect the paranormal things to happen when you were a deputy coroner?
6: No, I never thought of the paranormal or, you know, the spirits. And that was something that I was never really interested in. It actually scared me, you know, ghosts and spooky movies. I was never one to watch those. But once I started working as a deputy coroner, after a little while, things started happening. And things were also happening at the death scene, on the death scene. And, you know, at first I thought maybe I was seeing things, but then it really started picking up. And then there were other police officers that were also witnessing what was going on. And then a lot of them would follow me home. So, no, that was the last thing I ever even thought about. But
0: now, who would follow you home, the spirits or the police officers?
6: The spirits would. Most of them, I was told, most of them, or I shouldn't say most of them, a lot of them apparently would follow me home, but most of them would not cross over my threshold. Some of them did, though, and I was told throughout the years, trying to understand and learn about what was happening, was that because I was so compassionate on the scene and I always was very respectful of the decedent and the families, the loved ones, that they felt that love and that compassion. And I had told police officers on a couple of scenes that were making, not making light of, but, you know, some people, that's how they handle they handle their stress is they make light of things.
7: Mm-hmm.
6: And they were, I was telling them, you need to be respectful because this decedent, I'll say, for example, he is here and he's watching you. And they definitely made sure that there were signs that we all noticed that they were there and they were listening and watching. So the spirits must have felt comfortable with me.
7: Were there times you were in the morgue alone with the body?
6: Usually when I was, I'd be alone with the body when I was on the, at the crime scene or whatever scene at some point that the officers might be out in their squads or doing whatever they need to do. As far as an actual morgue, I was in hospital morgues by myself. And if you could see the way that I would have, how I would go into a cooler, to take photos of the deceased, I would be with one hand with a camera, one foot on the door to make sure I didn't get slammed shut in that cooler with the body, because I'd be the only one, you know, the middle of the night in a cooler, filled with bodies. Oh. And, respectfully, spirits, if you're listening, that did make me very uncomfortable.
7: What was, and we're coming up on a break, Donna, then we'll come back and chat more about your incredible work. I've seen dead people. But
6: Thank you.
7: Was there ever a moment that it scared the living daylights out of you?
6: On the death scene, no, but at home, quite often, yes.
7: Really? When they came and followed you?
6: Oh, my God, do I have the stories.
7: We'll talk about them when we come back in a moment with Donna Francart as we talk about her work. I've Seen Dead People, The Diary of a Deputy Coroner. Wow. We'll be back in a moment on Coast to Coast AM.
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2: I'm Deborah Valentine. Todd Blanche may be confirmed as U.S. Attorney General before Congress goes on summer break. This despite backlash over his nomination. Senator Eric Schmidt on Fox's Hannity.
3: I think the president picked somebody immensely qualified in Todd Blanche. And like I said, redirecting the focus of the Department of Justice away from the weaponization that we saw under the Biden administration.
2: Louisiana Senator Bill Cassidy Friday signaled his yes vote, giving Blanche the necessary votes for confirmation. A firefighting helicopter crashed. Well, fighting Utah's wildfires over Fish Lake National Forest. Tyler Hecht is Deputy Incident Commander with Great Basin Incident Management Team 2.
4: We're expecting hopefully within the next 24 hours to be able to get into the crash site. We're looking for every opportunity to do that. It's just based on safety of those responders to get there. Unfortunately, right now, the fire conditions are just not allowing that to happen.
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5: Following an evening thunderstorm, cloudy and humid tonight's low 67, partial sun with showers and a thunderstorm tomorrow, high 82. Saturday night, low 66, less humid on Sunday, mostly sunny, a high 82. I'm Andy Robb on Rochester's News Weather and Traffic Station, News Radio Wham 1180.
6: This is a Bloomberg Money Minute. There are now 8 million plug-in electric cars on the nation's roads, and Walmart wants in on that action.
7: They have started building their own charging network, basically starting early last year, standing up dozens of these chargers, high-speed, public, fast-charging stations at their stores.
6: That's Kyle Stock, senior writer for Bloomberg Green, who says for Walmart, it's just good business, providing a service where its customers are.
7: And it's not just on the coast. They're in the Deep South. They're in the Midwest, Texas, Illinois, Florida. And basically, they're kind of following EV adoption.
6: Those chargers can also be found in Walmart's hometown of Bentonville, Arkansas. Its charging rates are cheaper than the national average, so it's worth it for EV owners to stop by. And for Walmart,
7: they get more people in their stores and they get them to stay longer.
8: The Walmart you thought you knew is now new.
6: Tom Busby, Bloomberg Radio.
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10: Depends. 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
11: And I'd happily marry you all over again.
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1: I remember that song from my high school days. Used to freak me out. Wow. It still does a little bit. Good song, but kind of freaky. 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Her book is called I've Seen Dead People. 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
6: And welcome back to Coast, George Norrie with you, Donna Frankhart with us, her book is I've Seen Dead People. Donna, what was that first experience where you realized there's something very strange going on here?
7: The first experience was when it was actually not at the death scene, but it was the next day, which happened to be on a weekend, and my sun came, it was in the summertime, and I was at the stove making dinner with my back to the back door, and my son, who was in high school, came in and said to me, "Who rode high on your back?" And I looked at him like, and I said, I'm like, "What?" He said, "Who rode high on your back? Here, let me take a picture." So he took his cell phone and he took a picture of it. I still have it. It's in my second book, which is the sequel, and it's called I Am Not Alone. It was just published last month, which is the continuation, but it's all about the paranormal. But anyhow, I have the picture of that, of high written on my back. So that was the start of it, where I noticed, like, holy cats. It didn't hurt. It was high, the letter letters H and I, bright red from, like, nails or something scratching. And that was very unnerving.
6: Did you ever figure out what entity did that to you?
7: I actually did go to a psychic. It was the first time I'd been to a psychic. And I didn't tell him much. He's in this area. He's very good. But I didn't tell him anything because I was very skeptical with a lot, and not saying anything against mediums, but, you know, I wanted to make sure that I was.

0: wasn't being fed a line of, you know, malarkey, but he had said to me that there was a young man that was coming forward, and he said, he's an a-hole. And I said, what do you mean? He said, well, what he's saying to me, he just seems like he is, but you apparently, and I don't remember, this isn't verbatim, right? The verbiage, what he said, but
1: right.
0: Something to that effect. He'd said it was a car fatality, and he thought it was funny. And so he wrote "Hi" on my back. And so the psychic told him to leave me alone. Now, this medium could have just said a fatality, and obviously a coroner is going to have dealt with fatalities, but he said a few things that matched up with that particular case that I was still fresh in my mind. So, yes, it was a young guy.
1: Does he still harass you, this entity?
0: I don't think so. And you know what? I have entities that have appeared before me that I don't recognize any of them. And I've asked about that. And they said, I was told that it doesn't necessarily have to be anybody that you know. They said, I was so compassionate on scene. I'm like a beacon of light to spirit world.
1: Would you go to the body scene quite a bit?
0: I had to. When there was always, I'd be paged out for any unwitnessed, suspicious, violent, unexpected deaths. So like car fatalities, drowning, fires.
1: Murders.
0: Homicide, suicide, overdoses. So when there would be a body, somebody who died at the scene, it becomes a crime scene until that scene is worked to be able to rule out that there was any foul play or whatever had transpired that ended up with this person losing their life. So the body was under my control. The crime scene, the police officers and the detectives would work. So, yes, I had to go to the scene because I would pronounce the time of death. I'd have to examine the body, draw fluids for toxicology, whether it was blood, urine, or vitreous, which is out of the eye. I'd determine whether I was going to order an autopsy. I'd bag and tag. So, yes, I had to be at the scene. And then I would have to determine the cause of death.
1: Donna, share with us the scariest story that occurred for you. Let's hear a few of them.
0: Of the paranormal or death scenes?
1: Whatever. Whatever scared you the most. We'll get into both.
0: Okay. Well, most of the cases stand out for me, but the very first call, actually, I was still under the training of my boss, who was the elected official. I was hired, but he was elected. I was a deputy coroner. And it was a suicide. And it was the first call that I'd been on. And so when I walked through the door, he had used a high-powered rifle. And I don't want to be too graphic. I'm sorry, but he didn't have a face anymore, let's put it that way.
1: And
0: that was very frightening for me. I felt like time stood still. When I walked through that door, and I've said this before, and it's just what comes to my mind, it reminded me of the opposite of the Wizard of Oz, where everything was black and white, and then you open the doors, and it's all in color. Well, for me, it was all in color, until I opened the doors and went and walked inside that home, and they all were standing waiting for me, the officers, the coroner, and everything went black and white. And it was like, I just went into automatic pilot. So I think that was the most frightening because I had to, he didn't have a face left, but we had to try it. Three quarters was gone, but I had to try to take my hands and push his face together enough to try to get some idea. Looking at his driver's license and comparing to the body on the floor, for, you know, identification purposes. And that was very frightening to me. And then when we finished that, I went home, slept for about 3 hours, and I was paged out on a car fatality. So that was, I was like dropped in and, you know, I was off running immediately. Those were frightening for me.
1: How fast do people die in a car crash? Almost instantly?
0: I have been told that, yes, that they do. And I've also been told that a person's soul leaves their body when it's like a fatality, something that's very, you know, painful, that they're gone. Their soul leaves their body, and so they don't feel that pain. That's what I've heard. They may be watching from above, but they don't feel the pain. And that was something else I was going to bring up before. I was trying to understand why these spirits were following me home, and I was told by the people that I was talking to, spiritual people, that a lot of, because I was on these cases that were unexpected deaths, these people didn't, nobody expects to die, you know, unless you're sick, right? And you know, it's, everybody's going to die.
1: You know it's coming, yeah.
0: Right. So they were unexpected deaths, and people, the decedent didn't realize that they were dead, or they didn't know what to do, or they weren't ready to go. And so that's why they'd kind of hang around the scene for a little bit, or follow me home. This is what I was told. So
1: now share with us the paranormal story.
0: Okay. So aside from the high on my back actually did not really scare me. It made me very uncomfortable. And I thought, I don't think they're supposed to touch you, you know, but I was also told with that one that if they wanted to hurt me, they would hurt me. They were just trying to get my attention. But the scariest, I've had a lot of scaries. I went through for about a year, and all of this is in my second book, The I Am Not Alone, all the paranormal that I've been going through. But I would have spirit that would appear in front of me. Now, I'm not just talking about a dark figure. I'm talking about an actual, usually half the body down to like maybe, well, no, maybe to the chest area, that would appear maybe about 4 or 5 feet in front of me and just be kind of bobbing in the air like that, staring at me. And I usually would freeze because it scared the bejani out of me. And,
1: oh, I bet.
0: You know,
1: yeah.
0: Yes. And it was like they were just looking at me. They had with blank stares, dead eyes. It got to the point where I tried to get myself to calm down enough that I could say, do you need help? You need to go to the light, or you know, you need to cross over. But every single spirit that would appear in front of me always scared me. And I also had been dealing with, still am, about a week ago, the astral spiders. Are you familiar with those, the astral spiders?
1: Tell me about them.
0: But interesting, though, before we started here, the show, someone was telling me that they've written books, and she was very familiar with the spiders, and she dealt with the spiders for quite a while. But I had the first time I was woken up by, or I woke up, and there was a huge tarantula crawling up the side of my bed.
1: Oh.
0: And I'm in the Midwest, so as far as I know, there aren't any tarantulas in the Midwest.
1: It's not supposed to be.
0: No, and it frightened me so much that I almost hit the ceiling jumping out of bed, and then quick flicked the light on and was running around the bed looking for the spider. And of course, I didn't find a spider anywhere. So I thought, oh, maybe it was a nightmare. But they have continued to show up occasionally, and they're usually now up on a wall in my bedroom, and they'll either come like running towards me and then they poof, disappear, or they'll run across the ceiling over my head and then they disappear. And I thought, my God, am I dreaming these spiders? Why am I dreaming about spiders? I don't watch videos before I go to sleep or movies about spiders. I don't like spiders, but They kept showing up. And so I started doing some research, and I found some information on astro spiders. And this, it was on actually a social platform. I know you don't believe everything you see, but this particular person has about a million or two followers. And she was saying that there is such a thing. They're astral spiders, and what they are beings. And what they do is they keep an eye on people that are have the ability, the gifts, as they call them, right? People that can connect with spirit or are able to. I don't talk to the spirits. They just show up and I see them. But that these, I don't know what they are. I have to do more research. These beings that are just watching to see where you're at in life. And
1: Donna, have you talked to other coroners and deputy coroners who have experienced the same bizarre stuff you have?
0: Yes. You know what's so interesting? Because I'm thinking to myself, I was being interviewed after the first book was published. I was on many interviews all across the U.S., overseas, Caribbean, Dubai, BBC, you know, London. I thought, why? I know I'm not the first. There's got to be, there's plenty of others that have talked about it that are in the death industry or in, you know, the medical profession. And yet once I, that book was published and I started getting out there more on social media, I had coroners contacting me from across the country saying, oh my God, yes, I have this. This happens all the time. I had medical professionals, nurses. I've had morgue attendants share their stories with me. Even I had a gentleman, a morgue attendant out of somewhere out of Great Britain, tell me that they have things flying off the shelves all the time. Another coroner that said that her husband is a police officer and she's a friend of mine. And so they're both around death, right? And they have a spirit that walks, they have wooden floors, and they have, her husband has to have the fan on every night because he can't stand hearing the sound of the footsteps walking down the hallway to their bedroom. Yeah, every night, usually about 1 o'clock in the morning. And then the spirit sits down on their bed and the bed goes down. And I just said, oh my God, have you thought about selling the home? And she said, well, we don't know if it's someone that we've brought home or if it's one of his ancestors, because the home was from, you know, generations. I don't know if his grandparents owned the home or prior to them or his parents, but yeah, they have. I've had a lot of people. I've had funeral directors. I think a lot of them in the industry for a long time didn't want to talk about it because, first off, they don't want to scare. They don't want to sound like they're, you know, not all there, right?
1: Right.
0: I mean,
1: right.
0: In the last how many years, it's become more common for people around the world to be speaking out more about spirits and aliens and reptilians and all of that. So I think people are more open to sharing things, and it's becoming more common to talk about it. Maybe not common, maybe amongst just the others that have worked in the industry, but I'm not the only one.
1: We'll come back in a moment with Donna Francard and talk more about her books, I've Seen Dead People and I'm Not Alone. And we'll take your calls right here on Coast to Coast AM. The lines are open. We'll be right back.
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0: construction halted. I'm Deborah Valentine, Fox News. President Trump vowing to appeal a new lower court ruling halting the construction of the White House ballroom.
1: Two of the panel's three judges ruled that President Trump does not have the unilateral authority to knock down the East Wing almost a year ago to build a new 90,000 square foot ballroom, which includes an underground military bunker. The majority of the judges wrote, "We are aware of no instance in American history in which a president unilaterally and using privately collected funds demolished substantial portions of the White House that Congress authorized to be built and American taxpayers paid for until now." The president says he will appeal to the Supreme Court, adding, "The military and Secret Service are viewing this horrendous politically motivated and unlawful ruling as a national security threat to our nation in that the entire complex is being built for the protection of our country."
0: Fox's David Spott reporting. Acting U.S. Attorney General Todd Blanche is on the verge of being officially confirmed as Attorney General. Fox's Chad Pergram has more from Washington.
2: It's just a matter of time until they confirm Todd Blanche as the next Attorney General. He has the votes, and as I always say, it's about the math. Keep in mind that on the Republican side of the aisle, the Republicans could only lose two members on their side and still confirm Todd Blanche. So Susan Collins, the Republican from Maine, who has a very competitive re-election bid this fall, she announced a couple of days ago she was a no. And then early this morning, Lisa Murkowski, she announced that she, too, would oppose Todd Blanche. Now, Mitch McConnell, the former Senate Majority Leader, he remains out, so they could only lose one more Republican and still confirm Blanche. So we don't know when this vote is going to be, but once they confirm Todd Blanche, the Senate is probably going to be done for the summer.
0: Louisiana Senator Bill Cassidy Friday signaled his support of the nomination. 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
0: Well, negotiations over the reopening of the Strait of Hormuz are still ongoing, but there's some conflicting information that's being released. Fox's Steve Harrigan has more from Tel Aviv, Israel.
6: Some very different messages coming out of Iran. It's tough to decide which faction to believe. On one hand, in Parliament, talk about perhaps trying to ban Israeli and U.S. ships from the Strait of Hormuz. At the same time, other Iranian officials talking about real progress on talks to reopen the Strait of Hormuz. The negotiations with Oman have made tremendous progress. President Trump has said he's played an active personal role in those negotiations, and he could expect an announcement on them as early as today. Iran has been demanding fees for any ships that go through the Strait of Hormuz. That position has been rejected by the U.S.
0: The Strait is a major water passage for the world's oil trade. There are fears that even if a deal is negotiated, it will not be held up by Iran. Officials have been unable to reach the scene where a helicopter crashed while battling a wildfire in central Utah. Fox's Kristen Goodwin has details.
7: The FAA revealing a helicopter battling Utah's Widemouth 2 fire crashed in Richfield Friday with two people on board.
8: Our top priority is responding to the incident. Local, state, and federal authorities are assisting in the response.
7: Carl Hunt, public information officer with the Great Basin Incident Management Team 2.
9: We have not reached the scene of the accident yet.
7: Tyler Hecht, deputy incident commander, revealing the crash did start another fire, and officials are trying to find a safe way to get to the scene amid extreme fire conditions in difficult terrain, noting other firefighting aircraft have not been grounded and crews are coordinating with the NTSB, which is leading the investigation into the incident. Kristen Goodwin, Fox News.
0: The Senate has confirmed Cameron Hamilton as head of the embattled Federal Emergency Management Agency. The former Navy SEAL is returning to the agency he briefly led last year. I'm Deborah Valentine. This is Fox News.
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11: Following an evening thunderstorm, cloudy and humid tonight's low 67. Partial sun with showers and a thunderstorm tomorrow, high 82. Saturday night, low 66. Less humid on Sunday, mostly sunny, a high 82. I'm Andy Robb on Rochester's News, Weather, and Traffic Station, News Radio WHAM 1180.
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1: And welcome back, George Norrie, along with Donna Frenkhart. Donna, did your friends and cohorts, did they believe you when you were telling them these stories? I think we've lost Donna. We have to find out where she might be. They come and get her. Boy, that's strange the way these things pop all the time.
4: Sorry, here I am.
1: There you go. Did you hear my question?
4: I did. Sorry about that. When I was a deputy, it was happening on scene. So, of course, you know, we'd have little conversations with the ones that were also witnessing, the police officers. But actually, you know what? Actually, I did work at a funeral home also for a couple of years, and also a deputy coroner, and things were happening at the funeral home as well. So I would talk to them about it because, you know, we'd hear things and see little things. But I usually didn't talk about it too much to anyone else because I thought that they'd think I was losing my mind. And the only thing that gave me some reassurance was the fact that it wasn't just happening when I was alone. I had witnesses that were also experiencing these afterlife situations. So I knew I wasn't the only one losing my mind if that was the case.
1: My first radio job was in a converted funeral home. The station
4: Oh, God.
1: And I used to work at night, And they used to embalm the bodies in the basement, and they had like a little elevator shaft. And I'd be in there alone, Donna, and you would hear the elevator go up and down, and nobody was in there pushing the button. It was weird.
4: Oh, yes. Yep. I had one day I was walking from the back office where the owner was, and my office was up in front. Now, I was just an office manager at the funeral home because there was nothing else I could do there. But the owner was, I was walking from her office back to my front or up to my front, the front office, and the owner was walking behind me, and all of a sudden I heard her feet pitter pattering on the carpeting. I could hear her, you know, running up, and she was all excited, and she said, "Did you see him? Did you see him?" And I said, "See who?" Well, there was a spirit that was walking behind me, following me. She described what he was wearing, and she was so excited because she'd been in the business for, I don't know, 20, 25 years, and she'd never witnessed what she'd just seen. And he was following behind me up to the front office, but then he turned and he went into one of the viewing rooms. So we were wondering if he was, that was the room. The viewing room that he was in, that he took the exit stage right. But we would hear, yes, they'd hear voices, and I'd find little white angel feathers in the middle of summer inside the funeral home. Oh, that's a whole nother story.
1: Do you think you're a magnet for spirits?
4: Yes, yes. And I say that respectfully to spirit, if you're listening. Yes, I do believe. I think so. Or, I mean, we're all surrounded by our guardian angels and spirit guides and our ancestors. And I think that, like children, you know, they say children are always very aware and in tune with seeing things, right? Because they're children and they're open. They're open to, they haven't, you know, been out in this world and told that that's not true. And so I think that I've read that we're all capable. It's just being aware of your surroundings, because there's little signs all over the place, always.
1: Let's take some calls. First time caller, Marion, is with us in New York. Hi, Marion.
4: Hi, Marion.
5: Hello, Judge. Hello. I'm so glad to speak with you. I try to listen, but I wish you were on earlier. I try to stay awake, but I'm not too successful. I'm just calling. My mother passed away at age 100, and I know they say that the spirits do come back in your dreams, and that's what she did. But in my dream, she looked about 50. Apparently, there is no time over there. And she looked about 50. She looked like she just came back from vacation, well-rested and everything. The only problem there was that she looked very angry. And I thought, I wonder if it was, we were very close. And I wonder if it was something I might have done or said to cause that. And then the dream ended, but I couldn't stop thinking about the reason why she was unhappy for about a week and a half. Then one day I was in the kitchen, and I had the television on in the living room next to the kitchen, and I went in to find out what happened. And sure enough, the TV was on, but you couldn't hear anything. And then all of a sudden I heard a voice, but it wasn't my mother's, but what she said was, "I love you." It was like she was saying, "No, I'm not angry with you." You know, and she must have known that it bothered me, you know. And then, you know, there's no time over there. And that proved right, because she was younger than she. So, you know, you can't help but believe all these things. You know, it's true. You don't want to talk about this to just anybody, but they really don't understand or want to understand anything. Like you said, you don't want to mention it except to people that might be interested don't think you're nuts, you know. But that bothered me. Do you think then that, you know, that this was possible? Oh, and I also had two dreams that actually came true. Do you think that the time, time is carved in stone, that you could dream it and then something that, you know, that happened already?
4: Well, as far as your mom visiting you in your dreams, and I've had that a couple of times. I love that. And I was told by spiritual practitioners that you just keep saying to your loved one that you miss, or whomever, I miss you so much and I love you, and please come and see me in my dreams. And just keep saying it. Eventually they're going to come in your dreams. But I was told that it's very exhausting for them to come through. So when you were saying that, I was, and this is what I was told, I'm not the expert on that, but this is, you know, in learning all of these things, that it's very exhausting. So maybe she looked angry, but it was actually that she was tired just coming through. And then she saw how that bothered you. And that's why then she was trying to leave that sign for you, that message through the TV, and or saying, I love you, because she wanted you to know, please don't worry about it. I'm not angry with you. I love you. I just want you to know that I'm happy here and I'm watching over you. Everything that you do, I am always with you, because we are energy and vibration, and energy and vibration do not die. We leave our bodies behind. That's like a, you know, a vessel, and we only have X amount of time, right? But the energy continues on. I do believe that.
1: Let's go to Eric in Indiana. Welcome to the program, Eric.
6: Hello, George. Hey, I want to ask your guest if she ever had any bodies that would set up on her in the mortuary.
1: Ever have any bodies that would pop up, Donna?
4: I have been asked that before, and thank God, no. But I tell you what, the only thing that happened, well, it didn't happen. I thought it was happening. I never had a body move on me. However, I had a case where it was a larger man, and he was in a small spot. And I was trying to, with another officer, try to pull him out of it. He was between the toilet and a wall, and we were trying to pull him out, and just moving his body, the air that was trapped in his lungs had, you know, was escaping, and I thought he had started breathing again. But that's about, thankfully nobody has sat up, because I would still be running. But I have heard that, where was I just tonight, somebody was telling me that there was there were a couple in a morgue, and the body kept sitting up. I don't know how true that story is, but I personally have never had that happen, thankfully.
1: What did your family think of all this?
4: I didn't really talk about it to, like, my parents and my siblings. And my parents had passed by the time the books were published. My sons, of course, lived it. So, you know, it was just, that was just part of life. It was just something that happened. I do have some, there's some family members I won't talk about it, because it makes them uncomfortable. And there are friends that I've lost, because immediately they think that it's of a demonic nature. And I am all about light and love. I believe in God. I am always protecting myself and saying, you know, within wherever I am in my home, if you're not here of light and love, you are not welcome. And I pray. And so I don't talk about it a lot, unless it's someone in the spiritual world that, or someone who is in the death industry that has talked about it to me before. Otherwise, I don't talk about it, because I don't want to scare people, and I don't want to upset people. I don't want to scare people that I know do not want to talk about it. That's what I mean.
1: Next up, let's go to Suzanne in Massachusetts. Hi, Suzanne.
7: Hi.
1: Good to have you with us. Go ahead. Yeah.
7: Thank you. I'm calling in to tell you a quick story about a friend of mine who was a cop in the Bronx in the 4-7, and she went to a call of a dead old guy died. He's like 76 or something. And he, it was in this apartment, and they attended the body, did what they had to do. And then she and her partner went back down to the car, the patrol car, to go back, right? And they were sitting in the car for a minute, and her partner started, like, joking around like an idiot, right? Saying, old man, blah, blah, blah, he's dead, Fred is dead, whatever kind of, like, rhyme he was making up. And I know this girl. She did not make this. She would not make this up. And he was doing his song, and sitting at the steering wheel, and all of a sudden he turned to her and he said, what'd you do that for? And she said, what? I didn't do anything. He got smacked in the back of the head.
8: See? I absolutely believe that. Yep.
7: Yeah. Oh, yeah, because I know them both. They wouldn't ever, ever make that up, and she would never. So anyway, that was kind of fun.
1: All right, thanks, Suzanne. Go ahead, Donna.
8: Thank you. I was going to say that reminds me of another friend that I lost, who was actually from in another state and was going to be coming up here for some appointments, and asked if he could stay in my home. And I have a couple of bedrooms. So I said, sure. And, I found him in the middle of the night, out in the living room. Tears in his eyes because something had repeatedly been poking him in the arm. And the door had slammed earlier in the night. He was in the bathroom at one point, and he came out and he said, I saw one of your friends. And I said, what are you talking about? And he said, oh, there's an orb in the bathroom. Well, he said to me, I'm sorry, Donna, I can't handle it. It scares me too much. And so I lost his friendship because of that.
1: They do follow you, Donna. I'm convinced of that.
8: I think so.
1: Let's go to Tom in Texas. Go ahead, Tom.
9: Yeah, I worked for the Travis County Medical Examiner in Texas for a while. I'm originally from Wisconsin, but I saw thousands of cases. I'll just have to pick one out, or several out. We had some witches, a coven, about 3 a.m., decided they wanted to sacrifice themselves to Satan. They went down to I-35 and got on the bridge overpass and waited for a semi. Oh. And two of them held hands, and the pretty one went over the side and got nailed by the semi, and she was obliterated. But her last words were, I am Satan sacrificed tonight, and I still remember that case.
1: Jesus. Yep.
9: Yeah, you see stuff like that. It usually happens late at night. You don't even hear about it, and the newspapers don't print it anymore.
8: But, my God.
9: I don't know if you saw anything, but we had one like that in Rockford, Illinois, and up in Wisconsin, where there's several like that. It's kind of spooky, man. I don't know how they can do that, really. And we had, like, hundreds of suicides a year in Central Texas, you know, and it's worse now. That was in the 80s and early 90s. But it's usually young men, not women.
1: That's horrible. Thank you, Tom.
8: You're right. We had a lot of suicides, overdoses in Wisconsin. I had a case also, you remind me, Tom, of it was a young guy, and he'd been sick, but he passed away in his home. He'd been making lunch, and we were trying to find next of kin. Well, we found an ex-wife on the phone, and she asked if she could keep his skull. She said that they had talked about when he died, or if whenever he passed away, he wanted his skull carved out. And actually, officers on the scene were kind of joking about the fact that he had been making his lunch, and did anybody want to finish the lunch? And I said, you should be respectful because he is here and he is watching you. And so then I was trying to draw some fluids for toxicology. And every time I bent over, there was a rotary phone that would start ringing, and the lieutenant would pick the phone up and say, hello, hello, hello. And nobody'd be on the other end. And then he'd put the phone back on the wall.
4: And the third time that it happened, there was no more laughing amongst the police officers. And then coins started showing up at the top of this this guy's head. And one of the officers said, "Did you see those coins there before?" And we all said, "No." Well, the decedent was, and he was a Wiccan or Wicca. He was in that
1: witchcraft.
4: Thank you. I was trying to think of what the terminology was. So, it's God. Yours was, that case had to be horrific.
1: You must have had a lot of cases, Donna.
4: I had at least a couple thousand, yes.
1: We're going to come back in a moment and take final calls with Donna Francart right here on Coast to Coast AM.
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3: I'm Chris DeMeo. President Trump calling on the Supreme Court to overturn a lower court ruling which ordered the construction of the White House ballroom to stop.
4: The majority of the judges wrote, "We are aware of no instance in American history in which a president unilaterally and using privately collected funds demolished substantial portions of the White House that Congress authorized to be built and American taxpayers paid for until now."
3: Fox's David Spunt, President Trump argues the ballroom will include bomb shelters and defense capabilities. A firefighting helicopter crashes while battling a wildfire in Utah. Deputy Commander Tyler Hecht says his crew hasn't been deployed to the crash area.
5: At this point, we didn't want to put them at any more risk until we know it's safe. So that's an ongoing conversation with us and fire.
3: The condition of those on board are not known. 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
0: 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Hurt in a car? 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
6: Following an evening thunderstorm, cloudy and humid, tonight's low 67, partial sun with showers and a thunderstorm tomorrow, high 82. Saturday night, low 66, less humid on Sunday, mostly sunny, a high 82. I'm Andy Robb on Rochester's News Weather and Traffic Station, News Radio WHAM 1180.
7: This is a Bloomberg Money Minute. There are now 8 million plug-in electric cars on the nation's roads, and Walmart wants in on that action.
8: They have started building their own charging network, basically starting early last year, standing up dozens of these chargers, high-speed, public, fast-charging stations at their stores.
7: That's Kyle Stock, senior writer for Bloomberg Green, who says for Walmart, it's just good business, providing a service where its customers are.
8: And it's not just on the coast. They're in the deep south. They're in the Midwest, Texas, Illinois, Florida. And basically, they're kind of following EV adoption.
7: Those chargers can also be found in Walmart's hometown of Bentonville, Arkansas. Its charging rates are cheaper than the national average, so it's worth it for EV owners to stop by. And for Walmart,
8: they get more people in their stores and they get them to stay longer.
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10: What do you get the woman who said, "I do"?
11: Depends. How many years has she put up with you?
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1: We begin open lines next hour here on Coast to Coast, so get ready for that as well. And you're allowed, if you called in during this period to talk with Donna, that's okay, but you can also call in on open lines. Have you signed up yet to become a Coast Insider? 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
4: 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It's amazing. 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
1: 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At the top of the homepage, it says Insider. 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
7: And welcome back. Our final segment with Donna Francart, George Norrie with you. Her books, I've Seen Dead People, and also I'm Not Alone. The one I'm Not Alone just came out, Donna, did it not?
8: Yes, it was. Yes, it came out in June. So it's just been out a short while, short bit. And George, would it be okay? I was sitting here thinking, oh my God, I can't believe that I didn't bring this up. You had asked me the scariest, either paranormal or in the death field. And I've got so many experiences that, of course, obviously we can't get it all in, but there is one spirit that has been following me for about the past 16 years in 3 homes. And he's a very scary, creepy looking guy. And I'm sorry about that as I'm looking up at the sky. And he's also appeared in front of my oldest son and tried to scare him in the dark one night. So
7: has he tried hurting you?
8: No, the first time I saw him, his head was above me and it was like to his neck and then it went off in a sphere. And I thought someone had broken in, but then I realized that's not a whole body. He just looks very angry. And when he appeared in front of my son, he was up at the top of the stairs. We had 3 levels. And my son was a teenager. And so his reaction was, and I never told the boys about

0: the mean one. He was up at the top of the stairs, and so my son just punched out at it. And of course, it went through the spirit.
1: Sure.
0: And then he told me that he'd seen this at the top of the stairs, and he punched out at it. And I, but yeah, it's follow. I've seen him in three different homes. I don't know who he is.
1: Does he communicate with you?
0: No. He just appears, and he looks very angry.
1: What do you think he wants?
0: Maybe he's angry about the fact that he had unfinished business on Earth, and he needs to cross over.
1: Might you have been assisting his death as a coroner?
0: No.
1: You don't think so, huh?
0: I don't know the face. And I was always, every single case that I went on, I was very respectful to the decedent regardless. So, unless he is taking his anger out on me that he died, but he's an old man. So it's not like someone younger.
1: But, let's go back to the phones for you. West of the Rockies, Susan's with us in the state of Washington. Hi, Susan.
2: Hi, George. Hi, Donna.
0: Hi, Susan.
2: Say, I'm Native American, right? And what we do is we smudge. We take sage and we smudge, and we offer our prayers up into the heavens and to the Creator. And I was wondering if you've done anything like that to rid yourself of spirits, or how do you deal with something like that? 'Cause you're spiritual.
0: I absolutely do smudge. I also burn like frankincense. I have put the sea salt in the little glasses at the four corners of usually my bedroom, because they like to show up there. And so I put them there for the salt for 72 hours. Apparently it absorbs the negative energy. And then after 72 hours, you pour it down the, in the toilet or down a drain and wash out the glass, because you're, you know, getting rid of the negative energy. I wear, I have crystals, a pouch of crystals. I wear tourmaline around my neck. So yes, and I pray a lot, because I do believe in God and the higher power. And let's see, what else do I do? I don't have any mirrors that face me in the bedroom, or trying to think what else. And, you know, the friend of mine that I'd said was stayed in my second bedroom when he had business here, he is Native American. And I'm very sad that I lost his friendship, and he was very spiritual, but spirit scared him.
1: And you scared him.
0: And I didn't want to scare him. but yes, I do protect myself as much as I can, and as much as I know that I'm supposed to.
1: Let's go to Joe in Monterey, California. Hello, Joseph.
3: Thank you for taking my call, George.
1: All right, Joe.
3: Donna, you must be fun at parties.
0: Hi, Joe. I am.
3: Here's a question.
0: Okay.
3: When a cadaver, or a person that's dead on arrival, or dead at the scene of an accident, arrives, and do they ever come back to life? And if they do, is it a different type of person? And also, did you ever need an exorcist, or know someone who needed an exorcist? Thank you, George, for taking my call.
1: All right. Thank you, Joe. Anybody ever pop back to life?
0: Well, by the time I show up on scene, it's usually, it's been
1: dead.
0: A little while.
1: They're
0: no,
1: pretty
0: no
1: dead.
0: One has ever. Yeah, they're pretty dead. They've got, because first the, you know, police department, the fire department, the paramedics, you know, EMTs, they've all been there and they've done everything that they need to do. And that person is definitely gone. A lot of the cases that I went on, there was no way they could survive. Or they'd been dead for several days or weeks, But the cases where there would be the possibility of them coming back to life, by the, like I said, by the time I get there, they're gone. And they're already going into rigor and cooling off. But did I answer your question? What else was it?
1: The yeah, I want to know about exorcisms, if you've ever been a witness to
0: exorcisms. I have never, no. I did have a one time where I woke up and I had three finger marks on the cheek, on my face, my cheeks, or my cheek. And then I actually had a Zoom call that day, and it was with someone who's a reporter and out on the West Coast and also connects with spirit. And I talked to her after, and I said I was very concerned about that because I've heard of the three-finger mark of the bad ones. I don't even like to say it. But she said, oh, no, no, that's, again, if they're trying to get a hold of you, they're just trying to get your attention. I don't know what that all was, but I certainly amped up on the smudging and the rosary and praying and crystals, and that was the last time that happened.
1: Let's go to Tim in Alberta, Canada. Hey, Tim, go ahead.
4: Hey, George, Donna. Hey, Donna.
0: Hi, Tim.
4: Hi. I was a civilian policeman prior to being a military policeman. That's how I ended my police work in my 50s. But anyways, you know, I've been to a lot of accidents up here in Canada, the Trans-Canada Highway, a lot of fatalities. I mean, 100. And I, you know, when we were just directing traffic, waiting for the vehicles to take the bodies or the ambulance to finish up, I'd always look around. I would look around to see if anybody was standing in the mist or like the shadows, you know, just out of curiosity. And, you know, I'm telling you, I did that like, you know, a couple dozen times at least. But I didn't see anything. But I live in a house right now. I'll condense this real quick. George has heard this. Military policeman, like I said, I was on base. I took a call, babysitter in distress. I went over. What's going on? She said, well, someone's running up and down the basement stairs. And I went, well, that's odd. So I had a look. I went down in the basement. Basement completely empty. And I came up, and I got her to call a friend. People out for dinner. So she called a friend. Friend came over, stayed with her, and I left. So anyways, they got rid of some of these MQs. We call them PMQs up here, private married quarters. They got rid of them because they downsized the base somewhat. They were building some new ones. So I got one. And it's on my farm. And lo and behold, one of the subordinates working for my wife told her, said, hey, you're in the PMQ that I used to live in. Actually, we got out of it. We got it changed because of... it's haunted or something. So I ended up having a beer with him, and he told me exactly what happened with him. And it was the same story as a babysitter. So anyways, I'm in this place now, and the spirit is absolutely welcome. Some really odd things have happened. And I'm doing a FOIA right now to find out what happened, because I went to the housing on the base, and they said, no, we can't give you that information. But they knew the house. And we're talking 20 years ago. She said, oh, that was a house down the MQ down on First Street. I went, yes, it was. And so when I find out this information, I'm going to share it with Coast First. And you too, Donna.
0: I would love that. And first off, thank you for your service. And when you were saying that you were on scene and you several times were kind of checking things out, I was going to say, oh, they were just waiting to follow you home. So that'll
1: times.
0: Be interesting. Yeah.
1: Let's take a few more calls, Donna. And where do people get your books?
0: My books are on Amazon, and they're hardcover, paperback, e-reader. This last one, I am Not Alone, is in paperback, but there's also hard copy, and there are pictures in the, I put a few pictures in the back of the book. Now, in black and white, they're not as clear as the colored photos, but just thought I'd mention that. But they're in there, so you get the gist of what I'm seeing or what I've seen.
1: Have you audiobooked them?
0: Oh, yes. Well, I've Seen Dead People is on audio. I Am Not Alone, I don't think, is audio yet. I could be wrong. My apologies. I should have double-checked. They are on e-reader, Kindle, for sure, the I Am Not Alone. But I'm not sure about audio on that one yet.
1: All right, let's go to Frank in San Francisco. Hi, Franco. Go ahead.
5: Oh, hi.
4: Yeah, listen, I went to Monterey College in 1967 when I was 18 to stay out. They get an occupation or deferment from Vietnam. And I never became a mortician. I'm a CPA and college professor. But I must tell you of an event. Most of the students were 17, 18 years old, trying to get a deferment as well. But we had an elder guy that was 57. He died over the weekend. And we were embalming his body and dressing him for his funeral. And it was my custom to take a nap in the classroom between classes. And I, during this nap, I had a dream. And the guy came to me in the dream. He was usually very aggressive, you know, gruff, and complained and really negative. In this dream, he was very positive, and I looked around and saw his face. He was an angel. I kid you not.
0: Oh, he came back to tell me. Beautiful.
4: Right.
1: You talked about seeing angel feathers, Donna. Did you ever see a full angel?
0: I have. I believe it was Archangel Michael. And at the time, I know it's going to sound crazy, but I would take a polygraph, but he appeared above me, and I was looking at a beautiful younger face. His hairstyle looked a little different. I'm thinking, I don't recognize him, but I usually don't recognize the ones that show up, but didn't know who any, it was up to the shoulders, and he had this like gauzy something off his shoulders. Well, not until several months later did I see a statue of Archangel Michael, stained glass, and it stopped me in my tracks. I'd actually gone to a Roman Catholic high mass, and the church was beautiful. It had all the stained glass, and I stopped in my tracks, and it brought tears to my eyes because I thought, that's the same face that I saw. And when the face appeared above me, he had a very faint smile. He had very gentle eyes. It was so beautiful. And then I found after that, I read that Archangel Michael is the archangel that oversees law enforcement and anyone in that, you know, field or
1: and branching wars, off wars and field. Battles too.
0: Yes. And so I just, whether he was appearing to let me know that, you know, he was watching over me or everything would be okay, whatever the blessing that I received by seeing him was the most beautiful. It was so beautiful.
1: All right. Thank you, Donna, for being on the show. We'll keep in touch with us. Come on back again. Donna Francart up next. Open lines on Coast to Coast AM.
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0: 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This is Joe.
1: Hey, Joe. So I heard you guys do everything?
0: With home improvements? Yes, sir.
1: Okay, great. I'd like you to come over here and knock my house down.
0: What?
1: Yeah.
0: Knock your house down?
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1: Well, okay, Joe. 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
8: Straight Talk on Hormuz. I'm Chris DeMayo, Fox News. Negotiations over the reopening of the Strait of Hormuz are still ongoing, but there's some conflicting information being released.
9: Some very different messages coming out of Iran. It's tough to decide which faction to believe. On one hand, in Parliament, talk about perhaps trying to ban Israeli and U.S. ships from the Strait of Hormuz. At the same time, other Iranian officials talking about real progress on talks to reopen the Strait of Hormuz. The negotiations with Oman have made tremendous progress. President Trump has said he's played an active personal role in those negotiations, and he could expect an announcement on them as early as today. Iran has been demanding fees for any ships that go through the Strait of Hormuz. That position has been rejected by the U.S.
8: Fox's Steve Harrigan in Tel Aviv. A busy night on Capitol Hill with acting U.S. Attorney General Todd Blanche on the verge of being official after a lengthy partisan battle.
10: Two Republicans, Susan Collins and Lisa Murkowski, opposed Blanche. One more GOP no would have tanked the nomination. Bill Cassidy was the only GOP holdout, and he will vote yes. Cassidy supports Blanche, even though President Trump ended his Senate career working against him in the GOP primary. The Senate also approved a bill to sanction Russia. Late Senator Lindsey Graham crafted the deal hours before he died. Lawmakers were sending a message to Vladimir Putin.
8: It's Fox's Chad Pergram on Capitol Hill. If Blanche is not confirmed, he'll still be allowed to serve in an acting capacity. The Pentagon revoking former Air Force Secretary Frank Kendall's access to classified information and barring him from holding any sensitive position. The Pentagon claims Kendall disclosed sensitive information about the Air Force One's capabilities to the media. The $400 million plane was a gift to President Trump from Qatar. 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
8: A helicopter crashes while battling a wildfire in central Utah. More from Fox's Kristen Goodwin.
14: A Sikorsky S-64 helicopter helping to battle Utah's Wide Mouth 2 fire crashed in Richfield Friday with two people on board. Extreme fire conditions in difficult terrain, making it hard for officials to initially reach the scene.
15: There were first responders in that area, firefighters were in the area, but due to the fire activity, it kind of overran the area. So no escape routes that any firefighters could get into or out of.
14: Tyler Hacked, Deputy Incident Commander with the Great Basin Incident Management Team 2. The FAA and the NTSB are investigating the incident. The helicopter was one of seven working to fight the inferno in Millard County that was ignited by lightning on July 27th. Kristen Goodwin, Fox News.
8: The FAA and local officials stressed Friday that they had no details on the conditions of the two people on board the helicopter. Five of football's biggest stars take their place among the game's immortals this weekend in Canton, Ohio. Here's Fox's Jeff Manasso.
16: The Pro Football Hall of Fame's class of 2026 officially enshrined today as some of the NFL's all-time greats, including former New Orleans Saints Super Bowl winning quarterback Drew Brees, former Arizona Cardinals wide receiver Larry Fitzgerald, former Carolina Panthers linebacker Luke Kuechly, former San Francisco 49ers running back Roger Craig, and former Patriots and Colts kicker Adam Vinatieri, who won three Super Bowls in New England and another in Indianapolis, with each inductee receiving a bronze bust. And delivering the Hall of Fame speech, the annual enshrinement caps Hall of Fame Week in Canton. Jeff Manasso, Fox News.
8: The Senate has overwhelmingly approved a tough new Russia sanctions bill named for the late Senator Lindsey Graham, who pushed hard for the measure before his death last month. The bill now heads to the House for approval. I'm Chris DeMeo. This is Fox News.
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17: Following an evening thunderstorm, cloudy and humid, tonight's low 67, partial sun with showers and a thunderstorm tomorrow, high 82. Saturday night, low 66, less humid on Sunday, mostly sunny, a high 82. I'm Andy Robb on Rochester's News Weather and Traffic Station, News Radio Wham 1180.
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3: I have suffered for years and years, and it was one of those things that I was just willing to try most anything, and so I ordered the Carnivora. I had acute eczema and hives. I had been to minimum of three different dermatologists. 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
1: And welcome back to the open line portion of Coast to Coast. George Norrie with you. Great to be with you. Hope all is well as we roll into the middle of August. I can't believe September's a few weeks away. What a fast year, my gosh. But let's go to the calls. First time caller Fred is with us in Indiana. Welcome to the show, Fred.
8: Hey, thanks, George. Long-time listener, first-time caller.
1: Thank you. What finally got you to call?
8: I was listening to Donna and thinking to myself, because I'm a former deputy coroner, all this stuff's happened to me.
1: Really?
8: So I'm not crazy. I tell you, I started out as a tow truck driver years ago. Before Jaws of Life. So we had to go out with our lights and sirens going on the trucks to get to these people to pull the cars apart so they get them out.
1: Oh,
8: so I've watched people die. And later on, I became a police officer and then a sheriff's deputy. And one night, my doctor, who was a dear friend and our county coroner down south, called me and he says, I need a deputy coroner. And I said, why are you picking on me? And He said, well, the only two people that want to do it both run funeral homes, and they fight over bodies. Well, I never knew that. And so I worked some pretty good cases, and I thought it would be good for my law enforcement career, the training and such like that. But I'll get to the point here. I live in a house that my mom and dad built 40 years ago. Nobody's ever died here. It's not built on hollow ground. But for about the last 8 years, we've had a lot of unusual activity here. My wife and I sleep in different bedrooms. And she would get up in the middle of the night and say, there's somebody trying to crawl in my bed with me. And then she'd say, there's two girls and a woman that just stare at me. Well, about that time, I had somebody in my bedroom in a pair of khaki pants and a green polo shirt, and I couldn't see his face. He was just standing next to my bed. And I reached out with my left hand to push him away while I grabbed my gun, and I pushed right through him. And I thought, well, that's not going to do any good. and then he disappeared. She had also seen the same person in her room. And I really didn't want to say much about it, you know. But when Donna started talking about the black spider crawling up the wall,
1: yeah,
8: that's what got me, because I've had the same thing happen to me several times, about the size of a baseball or a small softball, crawling right up the wall, and when it gets to the ceiling, it disappears. And I used to think I was crazy until I listened to Donna.
1: It's like a hand. It's like a hand that looks like a spider, isn't it?
8: Yeah, yeah. It's weird looking. Weird looking, and it's just crawling up the wall. And it's happened so many times. You know, after a while, you just can't push it aside. You know,
1: Fred, what was on the land where the house is now?
8: Nothing. It was woods. Nothing. Nobody's been buried here. Nothing.
1: I wonder if something happened out there, though, years ago when it was the woods.
8: Oh, I don't know. I don't think so. But you make a good point. But I don't know. But none of this has gone away. These entities or whatever, they've never tried to hurt us. They've never tried to do anything. I don't know. I've got a cat that I lost 2 or 3 years ago, and she would try to get into the bathroom cupboard, you know, pull it open and get in. And a week or two ago, I heard the bathroom cupboard opening and closing. And I thought, the cat I got now was out on the porch. It wasn't him. And it actually happened a couple of times, and I got up to look. But weird. And I tell people about it. You know, this house is haunted.
1: I love it. Well, Fred, thanks for listening, and thanks for your service, my friend.
8: Hey, thank you, buddy. Nice to talk to you.
1: Absolutely. First-time caller. Let's go west of the Rockies. Julie is with us in the state of Washington. Hi, Julie.
9: Hi. To be helpful, when I've had ghosts follow me home and watch me shower, I asked for prayers from everyone I could think of around me, my church and an Indian shaman and stuff. And I used holy water, smoking sage, I burned incense, and I also put frankincense and sandalwood oil on me and on the objects in the house. And also another experience I had, I used a really large magnet that I had next to my bed, and I was able to tell that something that I had seen was actually a hologram. And it pulled the image out of shape, and so I knew it was a hologram, but it looked very, very realistic. And back to the ghosts, when I prayed for the person, told them there was nothing to be afraid of, it would be all right to go into the light, and I did that for a couple of weeks, and I knew that they had gone away because I saw a flash of white light in the room during the day, and the house was cleared after that. It never came back. So those two separate things, you know, the holy... If it's a ghost, then I use the holy water and the different oils and the sage and incense. And the other stuff, which is a hologram, I used really large magnets. I happened to purchase it from K&J Magnetics. The largest one is like a neodymium magnet, and it's like $350.
1: That's a lot for a magnet.
9: I only order one of they're really big, and I pulled it out of shape, the object. I was having a dream, and there was this face that came protruding out of the door with googly crab-like eyes, and it came slowly like a big snake through the door in the stream. And I opened my eyes, and I saw this object in my room really close to my face, but it accidentally got too close to the magnet that I had on the sheet metal that I had near my bed. So, and it pulled the image out of my face, and I knew that it was a hologram. So it's two separate things, and I don't know what the people are seeing with the spiders, but I would try something like that.
1: Why do you think the magnets work like that, Julie?
9: A hologram is an electromagnetic field from a couple different directions.
1: Mm-hmm.
9: And so when you have a magnet, it disturbs that 3D image.
1: Interesting take on that. All right. Thanks, Julie. Next up, Will is in New York. Welcome to the program. Hi, Will.
10: Hey, George. Great show tonight. Thank you so much. I thought, I wish I'd never heard this guest before, so I'm going to have to go back in the archives and look her up for previous.
1: Fascinating person.
10: Fascinating person. And just, it's one of the reasons I'm so grateful to Coast is you find these people. It's clear that she's so sincere, and she's drawing on her professional experience, and she's, you know, bringing the personal aspect to it as well. So I'm just so appreciative of this guest, Donna, and also the way that you interacted with her. So thanks for that.
1: Absolutely.
10: And and so it brought me back also to a guest that you had a few weeks ago, and you had an interaction with this guest who was the Ouija board lady. And
1: Karen Dahlman.
10: Yes. And so I just remember, you know, I'm very suspect of Ouija boards, and the idea of conjuring and all of that. So I have a question for you, and I want to just do a quick follow up after that, which is,
1: sure.
10: Do you remember as you were saying goodbye to her, she said that, you know, that when you brought up your experience with your coworkers at the TV station and how the Ouija board had, you know, brought all this bad luck to this one guy.
1: Yeah.
10: And she said, oh, I bet if you look him up, you know, all those bad things that happened got corrected and he found a new job and a better girlfriend. And you said that you weren't sure. And I'm curious if you had any, you know, knowledge about that, because she was so confident that whatever the Ouija board had brought, you know, would be corrected by better luck. And so,
1: I've lost touch with him. I never had his home phone number.
10: Okay.
1: I think he's still in the St. Louis area somewhere, and he knows how to find me.
10: Okay.
1: But he went through all kinds of horrible stuff. I got to tell you.
10: Right. It sounded like it. And I'll just tell you that when I hear a terrific guest like Donna tonight and some of the other guests over the past month that I'm so grateful to have heard, it's a contrast to hear someone with the Ouija board. You know, she was really encouraging people to get, you know, to play with this, but then she was also, you know, I don't think that she was really owning the aspect that's dangerous. And when my last thought about this is, you know, she said, oh, the only bad thing that ever happened was once I was with my brother and we were with the board and somebody came through and I hung up on them right away. And she said that was the only time anything bad happened, which sounds questionable, but also just because she hung up doesn't mean that spirit or whatever she conjured didn't stick around. So that's my last thought about that. Thanks, George. Thanks.
1: All right. Thanks, Will. Appreciate you being on the program. Open lines here on Coast to Coast. Who's next? Ruth in Maryland is with us. Hello, Ruthie.
11: Hi, George. Thank you for taking my call. And before I talk about, I want to talk about pennies from heaven, but do you remember, I'm in Maryland, do you remember what our state sport is?
1: In Maryland?
11: Yeah, I told you last year. I sent you information on it.
1: Is it tennis?
11: No, jousting. we have our tournament coming up at the end of this month. I can't wait. Jousting is our state sport.
1: Do you go to that?
11: Mm-hmm.
1: You
11: yeah,
1: go see
11: oh,
1: that?
11: Yeah, I go to that just as a spectator. It's fun. It's actually a lot of fun. It's all ages and all people. But what I wanted to talk to you about is pennies from heaven. And in the last couple of months, I have literally found probably almost close to 3,000 pennies, okay?
1: Wow.
11: And now, before I tell you how I found them, where I've been finding them, Denver and I were actually wondering, where does the expression come from, George? Do you know where that expression comes from, pennies from heaven?
1: I'm not sure, but it's probably from a movie because Sinatra sang the song. But it's an old, old song, Pennies from Heaven. But there might have been a movie named that.
11: Well, I thought it was maybe because sometimes when people die, they find pennies. Some people find feathers. Like when my godfather died, I kept finding pennies. But there's a perfectly good explanation for this, why the pennies, why I keep finding them. But there's also a coincidence in here, too. Okay. I keep finding these pennies in the little, you know, we have just little dirt gravel roads here in the campground. And I keep finding them on the next road over, and I say pennies from heaven because every time it rains, especially real hard, I find more. And sometimes when I think I've found them all, darn if I don't find more. The other day I found 15 and a half cents, and last week I found 47 and a half cents. Now I'm waiting for you to ask me, what's a half cent?
1: What's a half cent?
11: Somebody, George, had actually taken the pennies and cut them in half.
1: Oh, I love that.
11: I even found the halves, the both halves were the pennies. And the last time when I found a 15 and a half cent penny, I found, I don't even know how I found it because my eyes are really bad, but I found a little tiny, tiny little navy pin, like a stick pin. It's so tiny. It's not much bigger than the size of a 1-carat diamond, and it's very old. It looks like it's about 100 years old. It probably belonged to the girl's father. But there's a perfectly good explanation for this. The fire, she had a fire over there, and it pretty much all burned down. It was just a frame. And when they went to take it out of here, they weren't too smart, and they tried to put everything up in there. And so when they tried to pour it out, everything busted through the floor. So that's why I keep finding the pennies in the road. And then I had found not just the pennies in the road. I found all kinds of stuff over there, but I found a pewter owl that was really nice. It was about maybe two inches tall. And right after I found the pewter owl, listen to this, George, I found a ring that was actually my ring. It was an owl ring that I had given to her. And I can't believe I actually found it in the road. It was on the side of the road. And so anyway, and the pennies are really needed now. I've been rolling them up in the bank. They need them more than anybody. But I just think it's pretty neat. I call it pennies from heaven because every time it rains, I find more because of the erosion.
1: It does. So, I got to ask you something personal.
11: Yes.
1: You know, we have a regular caller that you know named Cornelius White.
11: Yes, I've been worried about him too, George. I've been trying to call him.
1: He calls every night. He doesn't get on every night, but he calls every night. We have not heard from him in about a week now. It's unusual.
11: Yeah, George, I haven't heard from him either, and he usually calls me sometimes a couple times during the night, during the breaks. And I have not heard from him since before last Friday when you were on. I have not heard from him, so it is unusual because, I mean...
1: You've got his address, right?
11: Yes, I gave it to Donna. I gave her his address, and I've tried to call, and it just goes straight into voicemail.
1: Why don't you call the Alexandria police and do a wellness check on him? Could you do that for us?
11: Yes, I will, because I suggested that to Donna. So I know I'm very worried about him, too, because, and you know, Cornelius is the one that brought us all together, you know, as friends. Really, we wouldn't know each other.
1: Well, he was a good guy. You know, a couple of years ago, Tom and I told him to go get his glucose reduced or he'd be dead, and he did. It was like over 1,000.
11: I know.
1: But I just have, you know, we lost Joe in Long Island. I didn't hear from him for a week, and I figured something was up, and so I talked to Tom and Gina about that, and they called and found out he had died. And it's just, there's something, I got a weird feeling about this. So if you would just call the Alexandria Police Department in Louisiana, give him his address, and just ask them to do a wellness check. And tell him the circumstances that, you know,
12: Yeah, I will. I'll do that tomorrow, George. Tomorrow's Saturday, but shouldn't be a problem. Yes, I'll do that tomorrow. Because I'm worried, too, because I haven't been able to get a hold of him either. And it just goes straight into voicemail.
1: His phone's been shut off for money. I don't know. But there's something strange going on here.
12: I know. I kind of feel that, too. So, but okay. I promise you I will do that tomorrow.
1: All right, take care of it. Thanks, Ruthie. Yeah, you know, when you gut, folks, when you get that gut feeling, you got to go with it. And I've been doing this show for a long time, and something just doesn't seem right. And for him not to call, not necessarily to get on the show, but he would call and stay on hold for a long time. He hasn't called in over a week. There's something wrong. But we'll be back with more. We care about you, and that's why I want to do that.
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3: News. I'm Deborah Valentine. Republican Senator Bill Cassidy of Louisiana says he'll vote for Todd Blanche as Attorney General, likely paving the way for Blanche to be confirmed to lead the DOJ. More from Fox's Chad Pergram.
4: Cassidy supports Blanche, even though President Trump ended his Senate career working against him in the GOP primary.
3: Cassidy announced his support Friday on the Senate floor. A federal appeals court halts construction of the $400 million White House ballroom because Congress has not approved the project.
5: President Trump says the ruling is a national security threat. He has expanded the size and scope of construction to include what he describes as a desperately needed military center, complete with bomb shelters, medical facilities, missile-resistant steel, and drone proofing.
3: Fox's Jared Halpern reporting. President Trump vows to appeal the ruling to the U.S. Supreme Court. 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
6: Following an evening thunderstorm, cloudy and humid, tonight's low 67, partial sun with showers and a thunderstorm tomorrow, high 82. Saturday night, low 66, less humid on Sunday, mostly sunny, a high 82. I'm Andy Robb on Rochester's News Weather and Traffic Station, News Radio Wham 1180.
7: This is a Bloomberg Money Minute. There are now 8 million plug-in electric cars on the nation's roads, and Walmart wants in on that action.
8: They have started building their own charging network, basically starting early last year, standing up dozens of these chargers, high-speed, public, fast-charging stations at their stores.
7: That's Kyle Stock, senior writer for Bloomberg Green, who says for Walmart, it's just good business, providing a service where its customers are.
8: And it's not just on the coast. They're in the Deep South. They're in the Midwest, Texas, Illinois, Florida. And basically, they're kind of following EV adoption.
7: Those chargers can also be found in Walmart's hometown of Bentonville, Arkansas. Its charging rates are cheaper than the national average, so it's worth it for EV owners to stop by. And for Walmart.
8: They get more people in their stores and they get them to stay longer.
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10: Neil and Gaetano.
11: Yes, Marco.
10: What do you get the woman who said, I do?
11: Depends. How many years has she put up with you?
10: Hey!
12: He's got a point. Some years it's flowers, sometimes it's a heartfelt card, sometimes it's dinner and a nice bottle of wine.
11: And sometimes, if you really want to say something special,
12: you say it with diamonds.
10: Because diamonds say more than words, right?
11: Exactly. They shout, I love you.
12: And I'd happily marry you all over again.
10: Yep. That's what diamonds say, and I'm pretty sure the only reason they exist is because how much people like me need to say it.
12: Whether it's a quarter carat or 5 carats, the message is the same.
11: She made your life better forever. Tell her with a gift as timeless as your love.
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0: And welcome back. George Norrie with you to the open line portion of Coast to Coast. And let's go right back to the phones. Let's start with Mike in Denver, Colorado on the wildcard line. Hello, Mike.
4: Hey, good morning, George. How are you?
0: Good, Michael. How have you been?
4: I'm good. I'm just so sad to hear about Cornelius hasn't called in. I'm definitely going to give him a call after the show, and I just hope everything's okay with him. But you haven't heard from him the past week.
0: We haven't heard from him in a week. Tom has tried calling his house. It goes to voicemail. Ruth just mentioned that her calls go to voicemail. That's not a good sign, Mike.
4: Yeah. Well, no, it's been a couple weeks since we've talked, actually about a month, and I usually will, you know, call him and John in Wisconsin and Mayette, but I've just been so busy lately, but I'm definitely going to give Cornelius a call after the show, and I'll definitely keep you updated if I hear anything. And, you know, also, George, I was just going to say real quick, I wanted to, you know, offer my condolences on the passing of Paul Andrews, the founder of Contact in the Desert. I know he died, and I'm so sorry about that as well.
0: He was a good guy.
4: Yeah, definitely. And Contact in the Desert is just such a monumental event. And you know, I was reading his obituary and in the New York Times, and they actually mentioned you in it. And I was just like, wow, this is so crazy that actually happened. But, again, I'm so sorry that happened. And, you know, George, tonight for Open Lines, I was going to ask you, I saw the panel you did on YouTube at Contact this year, with the podcasters, and they were talking about Dolores Cannon. And, I love that they're going to be doing a documentary on her because she was just so, influential and really embodied, I think, the fundamental, you know, principles of the paranormal. And I did not know that, the first time you interviewed her was actually on your Nighthawk show back in St. Louis. I had heard her on Coast to Coast, obviously, like growing up, but I didn't know she went that far back. I was wondering if you could talk about like how you first, met Dolores Cannon and like what that dynamic was like what you really learned from, you know, getting to know her and interview her over the years.
0: Well, I've met her physically one time, Mike, but you're right. When I was doing my Nighthawk show in St. Louis, we would have a number of guests that had been on Coast to Coast or were related to Coast to Coast topics. That's one of the reasons why I ended up doing backup work for Art and Ian Punnett at the time, because of my familiarity with them. But I had Dolores Cannon on as a guest a couple times locally. She was out of Arkansas, and she was just wonderful. The listeners in St. Louis responded to her. They made phone calls. It was just great. And then eventually I met her at one of her conferences that she had, and she was just a delightful person, and thought the world of her. I miss her a lot, Mike.
4: Yeah, she absolutely was. Okay, well, George, thank you so much, and I'll definitely keep you updated if I hear anything with Cornelius, but thank you again.
0: Yeah, Ruth is going to do a wellness check with the police tomorrow, and I got to tell you, folks, you know, I have answers and see what the heck is going on. Let's go to Aaron in Tempe, Arizona. Hello, Aaron.

0: Hey, George. Hey, buddy. How you doing tonight?
1: Good, my friend. How you doing?
0: I'm doing all right. Having some late dinner. Wanted to, before I get on my subject, just wanted to put it out there real quick. I'm the person too who reaches out to my friends and makes sure that everyone's cool. If I haven't heard anybody from a while, I, in respect to, you know, feeling that way, I feel we shouldn't jump to extremes just yet. And if our, pretty sure our God guns and gold man and Bible bullets and beans man is listening tonight, but I appreciate the other guys out there who have contact with him and who can look into this further. So everyone send corny love and good energy, because I will.
1: Yeah, I hope it's a phone issue, but let's see what happens.
0: I hope so too. I wanted to chat about the Apollo 11 moon landing sites. Might sound kind of weird, but I went to Phoenix Comic Con back here in June, and as all the comics and pop culture stuff, they always have some kind of like archaeological or scientific vendors that were there. So I found a group from the Lunar Reconnaissance Orbiter was there, and they had all this moon and lunar stuff out, and it caught my attention because I love learning about stuff like that. So I found they had like a little 3D model of craters and some like lava flows and mm-hmm. postcards of all the famous spots. So I got talking to the guy that was there, and I grabbed a postcard of the Apollo 11 site, and it has the GPS coordinates, which you can look up on Google Earth, and you can go to the moon option and see it right there too.
1: How cool.
0: So it was. And so this guy said something interesting to me. We were chatting about it, and I asked him, because I'm an 80s baby, so you know I didn't see that on TV, but I asked him, is all the stuff up there, the smaller stuff, you know, still up there? And he said, well, that would be too small to see with the scope. Of course, you can see the bigger things and the footprints and the lunar tracks that are in that small area. He said something interesting to me related to the flag that was put up there. So we know it's still up there, but regardless if it's upright or if it's over, but what he said to me about the flag, well, he's, whether it's upright or leaning over, the side that would be facing the sun most likely would be bleached white, because that happens down here with certain materials, and the side facing away from the sun would still be preserved and have all the color and detail on it. And that little thing right there just you know, really made me learn something new. I said, you know, that's pretty cool. I didn't think about small details like that. And I took that postcard there. And recently there was a guest on that was talking about the moon landing and stuff. To get on that night and talk about that as well, to bring up that fact. But it was cool talking to the lunar recon people that help with that whole project and all the amazing work they do that they still do. And I wanted to get your thoughts on the flag situation too.
1: Well, without the atmosphere on the moon, there's no question that the sun beating down would have a incredible effect on just about anything out there. But I hope our flag is still upright after all these years, 50 some years. I hope it's still upright indeed. Thanks, Aaron. Next up, let's go to D in Virginia. Welcome to the program. Hi, D.
2: Well, hi, George. Thanks for taking my call.
1: Sure thing.
2: Gosh, it's amazing. Two calls about Cornelius. I finally got some help last week. Someone was able to get me the phone number. I can't do it. I don't have the technology. I don't have the software, et cetera, to go to different websites and just look up things. But in any event, a friend of mine did, and I tried that number that at least 10 times, and I kept getting a message that said, the number you have reached has a voicemail box that has not been set up yet. Now, I don't know if that's what other people have, if that is the proper number, that it, or if it's sometimes, you know, high tech doesn't always catch up to reality. Sometimes it might have an incorrect number. But that was Cornelius's YouTube site, and that was the number that showed up. And that's all the further I got. The phone didn't even ring. So I don't know what to think about that. That has me very concerned. Now, I wonder, could he be on a prolonged hospital stay?
1: Anything could be happening, Dee. That's what concerns me. I always go with my gut, and my instincts tell me something is wrong. I don't know what's wrong, but something's wrong.
2: I don't either, but something's off, because he is on there a lot. He's become a very friendly celebrity there at Coach.
1: He's got his own following. His following's as big as the show.
2: Oh, you're not kidding. But I also called you about something else. You know, there was something at the beginning. You know how you have little mini news reports to start off programs?
1: Sure.
2: Was something about evil. And this doesn't quite add up, folks. When the conclusion was come to that, evil isn't quite as widespread as we've been led to believe. Ooh, I have trouble with that one, because if that's not the case, why does the world keep plummeting more and more toward destruction? Why is there more conflict and rage and warfare and hatred? That just seems, that doesn't quite add up to my way of thinking. Something's not right.
1: Something's not right at all, thanks, Dee. But there's evil permeating every area of this planet. It's everywhere. Let's go to Brad in Wisconsin. Welcome to the show. Hi, Brad.
3: Thanks. I've just started listening to you. I'm not a long-time caller. I wanted to talk about your last guest. My dad was a coroner in the state of Wisconsin, one of the longest reigning coroners, and he told me one time that he was coming back from an autopsy, and they had a body that just, the person lifted himself up and back down again. And, when they go for autopsies, they, you know, it's two people. So it's not just one person. So another person had seen it, and he told me the worst thing that kept him up was children. There was a fire one time where he was a police officer before he became a coroner, and they tried to get, I don't know if it was a mom, it doesn't matter, but there was a kid in the car. The car was on fire, and they couldn't get him out. And all the policemen were just, you know, upset because they had tried, and they had tried, and the doorknobs got too hot, so they couldn't, they couldn't get it done. And that's one of the things. My dad's deceased now, but that's one of the things he told me that that bothered him about the job, was the fact that he, anything to do with children, you know, he could handle anything else because he was law enforcement. But when it came time to children, death and stuff like that, that really hit him. You know, and hit him hard and stuff like that. And I was trying to get on to talk to Donna about that, because we're from the same state, and I'm sure she may have known him through some point, whether it was through their convention or something like that. Anyway, but I just wanted to tell you that about the body, because I remember him telling me that. Because I'm like, it was still, I was younger, I think, when he told me that, and I said, the body was still alive there. He said, it must have been like a reflex, and that happened, and it popped up and went back down again.
1: And it was clearly a dead person, right?
3: Yeah, it was a person that I think, like, when they do an autopsy, like somebody that is suspicious death, you know, like whether we don't have many shootings down here, so you know, a lot of it might have been, you know, drug induced or or you know, whatever he's he was going for, or you know, it may have just been suspicious, you know, where the way they found the body, and they just wanted to go check it out to make sure that it, you know, that nothing was misplaced, you know, something isn't where it's supposed to be, and then they have to further investigate it. So they wanted, you know, sometimes, to, you know, majority of the time it was, you know, nothing, but they, you know, they had to spend, you know, and they spend most of the day down. They go in the morning, and because from where I live to about where they got to go, it's probably about two and a half, three hours to go to Madison, to the Madison or Milwaukee's farther from where I'm at right now. But to go to, those are the only two spots, I believe, that he said that they went. There might have been one in like around Manitowoc or around the Green Bay area, but for the most part, he said, I just kind of, I don't know if it really, it didn't scare him. I think it just startled him.
1: I bet, probably did. Brad, thanks for being part of the program, and I bet your dad, God love him, would have had some more incredible stories had he still been around for us. We're going to continue with open lines in a moment here on Coast to Coast. We're here for you on holidays. I think the next one is Labor Day. We'll be live. And then we don't forget our Ghost to Ghost show will be Friday, October 30th. Hard to believe we're talking about that already. And then we've got Thanksgiving and Christmas Eve, Christmas night. My gosh. Back with more calls in a moment on Coast to Coast AM.
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2: Yes, Marco.
1: What do you get the woman who said, I do?
3: Depends. How many years has she put up with you?
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11: Information nears. I'm Deborah Valentine, Fox News. A busy night on Capitol Hill with acting U.S. Attorney General Todd Blanche on the verge of being official after a lengthy partisan battle. Fox's Chad Pergram has details from Washington.
12: Two Republicans, Susan Collins and Lisa Murkowski, oppose Blanche. One more GOP no would have tanked the nomination. Bill Cassidy was the only GOP holdout, and he will vote yes. Cassidy supports Blanche, even though President Trump ended his Senate career working against him in the GOP primary. The Senate also approved a bill to sanction Russia. Late Senator Lindsey Graham crafted the deal hours before he died. Lawmakers were sending a message to Vladimir Putin.
11: Should Blanche not be confirmed, he can continue to serve as acting attorney general, head of DOJ. The Senate has confirmed Cameron Hamilton as head of the embattled Federal Emergency Management Agency. The former Navy SEAL is returning to the agency he briefly led last year. President Trump plans to take his defense of a new White House ballroom to the U.S. Supreme Court. Fox's Jared Halpern has more from the White House.
13: A split panel of judges on the Court of Appeals for D.C. is ordering construction on a $400 million White House ballroom to stop, ruling Congress must first approve the project. It is the latest legal setback for the project, upholding a district court ruling also blocking further construction. President Trump says the ruling is a national security threat. He has expanded the size and scope of construction to include what he describes as a desperately needed military center, complete with bomb shelters, medical facilities, missile-resistant steel, and drone proofing. The president also says funding for the 90,000 square foot ballroom is coming from private donors and not taxpayer money. At the White House, Jared Halpern, Fox News.
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4: Negotiations over the reopening of the Strait of Hormuz are ongoing, but some conflicting information is being released. Fox's Steve Harrigan from Tel Aviv.
5: Some very different messages coming out of Iran. It's tough to decide which faction to believe. On one hand, in Parliament, talk about perhaps trying to ban Israeli and U.S. ships from the Strait of Hormuz. At the same time, other Iranian officials talking about real progress on talks to reopen the Strait of Hormuz. The negotiations with Oman have made tremendous progress. President Trump has said he's played an active personal role in those negotiations, and he could expect an announcement on them as early as today. Iran has been demanding fees for any ships that go through the Strait of Hormuz. That position has been rejected by the U.S.
4: The Strait is a major water passage for the world's oil trade, and there are fears that even if a deal is negotiated, it will not be upheld by Tehran. A helicopter crashes while battling a wildfire in central Utah. Fox's Kristen Goodwin has details.
6: A Sikorsky S-64 helicopter helping to battle Utah's Wide Mouth 2 fire crashed in Richfield Friday with two people on board. Extreme fire conditions in difficult terrain, making it hard for officials to initially reach the scene.
7: There were first responders in that area. Firefighters were in the area. But due to the fire activity, it kind of overran the area. So no escape routes that any firefighters could get into or out of.
6: Tyler Hacked, Deputy Incident Commander with the Great Basin Incident Management Team 2. The FAA and the NTSB are investigating the incident. The helicopter was one of seven working to fight the inferno in Millard County that was ignited by lightning on July 27th. Kristen Goodwin, Fox News.
4: Two people were on board. Former NBA players Enes Kanter-Freedom and Royce White have declared for the 2027 WNBA draft. It's a rebuke to Indiana player Sophie Cunningham's opposition to biological men in women's sports. I'm Deborah Valentine. This is Fox News.
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10: Following an evening thunderstorm, cloudy and humid. Tonight's low 67. Partial sun with showers and a thunderstorm tomorrow. High 82. Saturday night low 66. Less humid on Sunday. Mostly sunny. A high 82. I'm Andy Robb on Rochester's News Weather and Traffic Station, News Radio WHAM 1180.
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1: And welcome back. George Norrie here. Open lines for you on Coast to Coast. And let's go to Tom in New Hampshire. Hello, Thomas. Go ahead. You there, Tom?
6: Can you hear me? I'm here.
1: There you are.
6: Oh, here I am. Sorry, I'm on top of the mountain.
1: What's up there?
6: Stars, the moon. It's beautiful up here right now.
1: I bet it's gorgeous. What's going on?
6: So I had a girl from back in the 80s, and her family owned 3 funeral homes. And they lived above the embalming room in one of the funeral homes.
1: Oh, boy. And,
6: yeah. And so, unfortunately, my grandmother had passed away and ended up at that funeral home. And her father, who was the embalmer, asked me how I felt about her being there while I was staying there. I said, I feel very comfortable. I said, she's here and I can see her whenever I want before she's buried. And he said, you're kind of a different type of person. How would you like to run my transport for me? So for a few years, I ran transport back and forth from the hospitals, unfortunately for the deceased. And from what Donna was saying, kind of hit home. That's why I called in. You need to respect the deceased.
1: Yeah.
6: And so I always talked to them, always read their obituaries, kind of find out who they were. Well, my girlfriend broke up with me to become an exchange student to go to Ireland, so they got an exchange student, and we fell in love and decided to move to New Hampshire. And she always made fun of me because I said, I have attachments. I have entities that I'm attached to. And she's like, yeah, you're crazy. I'm like, no, I'm not. I'm telling you right now. And I've never had a problem with anything that's been attached. And then we moved into our apartment, and her grandfather showed up. And he'd been deceased for 2 years.
1: Oh, I bet that blew her mind, didn't it?
6: Oh, my God. And she's like, that's my grandfather. I said, I transported him 2 years ago. He played golf. He owned half of Winchester Golf Club, right? She's like, yeah. I'm like, yeah. I said, well, what's wrong? So from there on out, she believed me. And I'm like, I see things all the time. And everybody thinks I'm crazy. I'm like, no, I've never had a problem, never had an entity or a shadow person or a black hat ever do anything harmful. Not saying that they don't, but I think being comfortable with paranormal actually makes your life a lot nicer.
1: And you're convinced it's the real deal, aren't you?
6: Oh, absolutely. Absolutely.
1: When you transported the bodies, were they in a coffin already?
6: When we had to go to the morgue, we had not the same coffin, but it was a transport coffin because the family got to pick out the ones that they wanted to have them either shown in or not shown in.
1: Right.
6: So, yeah. But, yeah, no, they were unfortunately wrapped in plastic.
1: Okay, thank you, Tom. Great story. Next up, Cindy in Kingman, Arizona is with us. Hi, Cindy.
7: Hey, how are you doing, George?
1: I'm doing great, thanks.
7: You know, if Ruthie's still listening, I wish she'd have that well check with that well check tonight, you know, and not wait till tomorrow, you know. But anyhow, just, you know, call and have them tonight. But what I'm calling about is coincidences, which you and I both don't believe in. But
1: that's
7: tonight,
1: right.
7: Before you played that song with Phaedra is my name, you know, with Nancy Sinatra and Lee Greenwood.
1: Some velvet morning.
7: Yes. Okay. That's right. And so when I tuned into the station today, for some reason that was on my mind. And I'm thinking, you know, he hasn't played that in a long time. And he, you know, it's just one that gets played a couple times a year or so. And sure enough, you play it tonight, and that is, you know, that is so crazy. But the one that really gets me is years ago, we were in Portland going on vacation to Ely, Minnesota, and we, on the airplane, I opened up the airplane magazine, and there was a big full-page ad with American Express, and all their summer things, umbrellas, sun chairs, you know, sandals. Just, it was just a summer ad, and I was thinking, well, geez, there's no beach towel. That, it just, I don't know why, it just struck me as being weird they didn't have a beach towel in that ad. So finally, when we get to Ely, Minnesota, to Bear Lake, we go into the lodge, which everything is in this one lodge, check-in, the bar, the restaurant, everything. And while my husband was checking in, I went way to the back where this little tiny room was their kind of makeshift gift store.
1: Yeah.
7: And I'm looking at all the stuff, and I'm going through everything. And I looked on a shelf where there was four or five beach towels, and I pulled one off to look at it and opened it up, and sure enough, it was a white towel with American Express on it. And I just, I mean, what are the chances of that happening? I mean, that's just crazy.
1: You're tuned in. You're tuned in, Cindy, with the universe, to be sure. Thanks. Tim in Alberta, Canada. Go ahead, Timmy.
8: Yeah, George, I got right on the phone to Alexandria. You know, fellow military policeman, right? So I talked to the officer at the desk still, and they're going to do a wellness check on Cornelius. I got his address. He lives at his dad's house. Right?
1: Yeah, exactly. Yeah. Well, great, so, thanks. Are they going to do that soon?
8: Well, I told him, he said, well, the hour of the morning, I said, well, you know, your guys call, right? You know, there's a lot of policemen listening to this. There might be a guy heading over there now from your department, but I gave all my contact information, so I'm sure he'll call me when he has some information.
1: All right, let us know what happens. Yeah. Thanks, Tim.
8: Yeah.
1: All right, you take care. Next up, let's go to Bryce in Indiana. First-time caller. Hi, Bryce.
9: Good morning, sir. How are you?
1: Great. How about yourself?
9: I'm doing really good. There's a whole situation with these flock cameras going on, and I just wanted to get your thoughts because it's been so skeptical. I know there's parts where there's pros and cons, but at the same time, it's so scary considering the fact that we're being tracked to where it feels like we have less freedom. And I don't want to feel that way, but I just want to get your thoughts on this real quick.
1: Well, on one hand, they're nice to have cameras around for security purposes, but on the other hand, they seem to be everywhere these days. It's worse in China, to be sure. But I think it's going to get worse, don't you, Bryce?
9: Yeah, like Muncie, it's around Bloomington. So they're going to be taking them down. And I live close to Fort Wayne, and they're having the discussions to take them down. I mean, it's right down my road. It's probably maybe 500 feet. I've got a fly camera right by my house I didn't know about until I found out about fly cameras. I didn't know anything until I found out, hey. So now, it kind of just, it freaks me out a little bit. I don't do anything wrong, but the fact that somebody can just see all of my information, it's all about, you know, the license plates and everything, but a lot of police have been abusing them. So it's scary at the same time to think that we're just being severely watched all the time like that, and it's just awful. So I just wanted to get your thoughts on how you feel about flock cameras.
1: In the world of technology, we'll get more and more prevalent, to be sure. But it's a half a dozen on either side. On one hand, it's great for security. On the other hand, it's an invasion of privacy. Who wins? Mark in Roseville, California. Hey, Mark.
10: Hey, how's it going, George? Yeah, great. Your last guest you had on, the reason why all the dead people and ghosts and spirits are coming to her is because they're looking for directions to heaven. They're looking for information to get to heaven.
1: Is she the one to give it to them?
10: Yeah, she could. If she knows. If she knows Jesus and the direction of heaven, Deneb, and they see it, then they'll just go. They're only here. Like, what's the number one problem in psychiatry?
1: God, I don't know what. You tell me.
10: Money. It's on the back of the $1 bill. According to Jesus, he says, once you figure it out, turn it around, and then you shall enter the kingdom. The kingdom of what? God in heaven. Deneb.
1: Strange times. Well, thank Mark. Greg in Remsen, New York is with us. Hey, Greg.
11: Hi, everybody. George, you know, usually like Friday night, I would go to bed. Next Saturday morning, I'd hop right up and turn the TV on, adjust the rabbit ears, and tune into cartoons in the morning. And a lot of them were kind of like your show, like Rocky and Bullwinkle. He was a flying squirrel, and Bullwinkle was a moose. And and Rocky would and Bullwinkle would have you know, fight good and evil with people like Natasha Fatel and what was the other one there, Boris Badenoff. And then also they had a segment on there where there was a dog. The dog's name was Mr. Peabody, and his owner Sherman. And they had something, a doorway in their room, and it was called the Wayback Machine. And they would go back in history and try and correct things. You know, they'd go see Cleopatra. They'd go back to the Trojan horse, things like that. And then there was another part of the show called Fractured Fairy Tales. Maybe some of the old-timers out there remember these cool cartoon shows in the morning on TV. One more was Underdog. He would fight this fellow called Simon Bar Sinister, and Underdog would take a vitamin and he'd go, away we go. And then he'd say, I have no fear. Underdog is here. And he'd save the day. You know what I mean?
1: You remember Tom Terrific?
11: A little bit, yeah. But tell me about him.
1: He was a cartoon character. He had a funnel on his head as a hat.
11: Uh-huh.
1: And he was able to transpose himself to become anything he wanted.
11: Oh, yeah. That's Coast stuff, if you ever heard it right there.
1: Absolutely.
11: Another one was Mighty Mouse. Remember that one?
1: Oh, sure do. Yep.
11: Yeah, he was like yellow and red outfit and kind of like Superman. And crime will not pay because Mighty Mouse is here or is on the way or something like that.
1: Mighty Mouse is on the way.
11: Yeah. All right, George, thanks a lot.
1: Okay, Greg, good to talk to you. Next up, it's upcoming birthday boy, Jeremy in North Dakota. Hi, Jeremy.
12: Hello, George. I'm happy that on Sunday I'll be 19 years past my truncated lifespan.
1: Keep going, my friend. How old does that make you?
12: I will be 51.
1: And how old do you feel?
12: I feel 22.
1: Good for you. What's your secret? What's your secret of success these days?
12: My tragic event, real quick.
1: Sure, real quick.
12: On December 8th, 2003, I was driving my Kia Rio up an icy hill. A Ford Expedition started to slide down the hill at me. The Expedition slid clear across my lane, impacted my Kia Rio head on in my shoulder, and went 25 miles an hour. The airbag and the seatbelt to my Kia Rio did not work at all. Immediately, I was in a coma for 2.5 months. When I woke from my coma, they told me I broke both femurs, shattered both kneecaps, broke a foot, almost got my left pinky cut off, and severely injured my little brain. The best projection for me was that I was going to be a human vegetable the rest of my life, and that I had a truncated lifespan of only 32. Well, I've proven them wrong.
1: You sure have. Did you ever get, I always wanted to ask you this, did you get an insurance settlement out of all this?
12: Yeah.
1: Did you do okay?
12: Let's say I'm now off of the lifetime annuities. I am well over $1 million now and just sitting in a trust that they keep away from me wasted.
1: But it's all yours?
12: Yep, it's all mine, and I'm trying to get a home in the warm climate during the winter right now.
1: Well, all right. Well, don't waste it. Be very smart with it. And how'd you do on that little those penny stocks?
12: The brokerage I was using when I had them, it went defunct, and now I can't get up my shares that I had in them.
1: You got ripped off on that one then, didn't you?
12: Yeah.
1: All right, be careful. Be careful with your annuity, too. Be very wise with your money, and make sure if you have an investment advisor, it's a reputable firm. Next up, let's go to Don in Kent, Ohio. Welcome to the program. Hi, Don.
13: Brother George, happy Sabbath, buddy, and thank you for taking my call.
1: Thank you.
13: You know, do you guys ever do any follow-up on, like, animal behavioral studies? I was reading your one of your news clips a number of weeks ago, and you had some fish that were jumping on the dock of a Spanish Mediterranean port. And I was, you know, and I was reading another thing about orcas that are sinking boats off the coast of Portugal.
1: I know it. It's great stuff, isn't it?
13: Well, you know, it was interesting. I got onto, something opened up on my one of the threads, and it says, animals that keep the Sabbath. I was shocked to read about it, and it was talking about beavers, I think, up in, like, Washington State. A guy was walking around this pond. He does, like, a two-mile walk every day, and he noticed that on Saturday, the beavers weren't there. He couldn't find them. He thought maybe somebody, you know, trapped them out or whatever, but he comes there, you know, like on the first part of the week, and they're there and the rest of the week, but then every Sabbath they were gone. And I typed in animals that keep the Sabbath, and it was shocking. They had one dog in I think it was in Malaysia somewhere. It used to be the village hunting dog, and they had a pastor come in, and he was, it was Seventh-day Adventist pastor, so he was a Sabbath, and he gave us the Sabbath message, and the dog refused to hunt on the Sabbath. It's some of the fascinating. Yeah, you check it out. The one that I liked was in Siberia. The Russians had an ox that would supply the prison camp. And they said it was kind of a slow-moving ox, but on Friday, it had a burst of energy, and it would supply the camp with 2 days' worth of food, but they couldn't get it out of the stall on Saturday. So something's going on out there. And you know what? Now, the 12th of this month, we're going to have a planetary alignment. Do you have anybody going to be talking about that?
1: Yeah, we'll have people talking about it, probably in our news segment. Astronomers, Seth Shostak and stuff like that.
13: Great, great. You know, that's interesting, you know, because...
1: There's an eclipse coming up too, right?
13: Well, it's on the same day, and it's the eclipse. Then you have the, Leonid meteor shower that's going to be at the highest.
1: Yep, they're going to be everywhere.
13: There's about three things going on out there that's going to get kind of interesting.
1: How have you been, Donald?
13: Oh, hey, for an old guy, not too bad. Better than my hair, I should say. But, you know, they did have a planetary it was a configuration that happened back in 2017, and it was in September where they had in the star cluster Virgo, it was an alignment where some of the planets were overhead, and it created an image of a woman. Of course, Virgo is, you know, the Virgin. But then they had a mysterious red object that went into the belly portion, the navel portion, and it stayed there for 40 weeks. Well, that's the gestation period, or, you know, or the pregnancy of a human being.
1: That's a good point. It's going to be a huge event, to be sure, but we'll be talking about that. Up next, Bill Bean, the spiritual warrior, joins us to talk about demons.
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0: News. I'm Chris DeMeo. It's looking likely that the Senate will confirm President Trump's acting attorney general as attorney general. This despite a couple of Republicans putting up roadblocks.
1: Susan Collins, a couple of days ago, the Republican from Maine, she said she was a no. Early this morning, Lisa Murkowski, the Republican from Alaska, said she was a no. So then this came down to one vote with the Senate Majority Leader, the former Senate Majority Leader, Mitch McConnell, being out. Bill Cassidy, the Republican from Louisiana, he said this morning that he is a yes. There could only be two GOP no's with former Senate Majority Leader Mitch McConnell out.
0: Fox's Chad Pergam on Capitol Hill. The Senate passing a stopgap spending bill that would avoid a government shutdown in October. The Senate version is different than the House version, which was recently passed and would have to be reconciled. America's listening to Fox News.
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3: Today, partly sunny, humid, shower and a thunderstorm, a high 83. Partly cloudy, humid tonight, scattered thunderstorms, low 64. Sunshine, less humid day tomorrow, the high 82. A shower and thunderstorm on Monday, the high 80. I'm Steve Williams on Rochester's News Weather and Traffic Station, News Radio Wham 1180.
4: 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There are now 8 million plug-in electric cars on the nation's roads, and Walmart wants in on that action.
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4: Those chargers can also be found in Walmart's hometown of Bentonville, Arkansas. 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
6: There's a lot of uncertainty in the world right now. Global conflict is escalating. Headlines are changing by the minute, and no one knows what comes next. It's times like these when you realize just how important it is to be prepared. After all, in any kind of crisis or emergency, the last thing you want to be doing is panicking and scrambling for basic necessities like food and water. That's where My Patriot Supply

0: after that, I'd like to mention briefly a couple recent ones that I feel you would probably be very interested
1: sure.
0: in hearing about.
1: Absolutely.
0: But let me speak about this really quickly. This one took place on March 31st, 2018, in Orlando, Florida. And I arrived at the home, and, you know, George, usually I can feel, and again, I don't claim to be anything, but God does give me a knowing of things. He has bestowed gifts, I'll say it that way, upon me. And I could sense evil right away, you know, pulling up and getting out of the rental car. And as I'm walking up the walkway, you know, I could sense it. I could feel evil present. And the it was a very nice family, and the lady of the house was the one being affected. And she, too, had some suffering in her childhood, and she was exposed to Santeria.
1: Mm-hmm.
0: And Santeria curses, which is, you know, it's like a Caribbean voodoo. And so she had exposure to that and was victimized by that as a child. And so she had been having on and off bouts of what she believed was demonic possession over the years. I think it was just a strong oppression that eventually did turn into a possession. And I didn't even think that until it was time to perform the deliverance. So I'm sitting there with her and her husband, very nice lady, he's a very nice man, met the kids, everything seemed well between all of them. We're talking, and the more we talked, the closer it was getting to the time at hand of the deliverance.
1: Hmm.
0: So I asked her husband to go up and fill the tub that I was going to ask her to stand in the water. I was going to bless the water first. I was going to ask her to stand in that water, and I was going to perform the deliverance over her while she was standing in that blessed holy water. So everything was going according to plan until we got into the bathroom. When it was time for her, after I said the prayer, and I could notice when we were going up the steps, her body language, you know, it was changing, that she was becoming nervous and apprehensive. And, you know, and again, you think, okay, well, this person's going to be a little nervous. I mean, something like this is about to happen. You know, they're going to be disturbed by it. So I'm blessing the water, and now it's time for her to get in. And all of a sudden, George, it takes her over, and it becomes a physical struggle. And her husband, he was right there, and he did assist me. He stayed right there with me, and we had to physically subdue her and get her into the tub. And my goodness, was it ever a struggle. Same thing, spitting on me, trying to bite me.
1: Cursing.
0: Her eyes changed to black. There were voices coming out of her, and her tongue looked like it was like a serpent. It was coming out and going all over the place. It was just unfathomable. And then she started, it wasn't her, it was those demonic entities
1: mm-hmm.
0: in her. They were screeching and screaming. I can't believe that the neighbors didn't call the police. That's how loud this
1: Jeez.
0: Was. And so, again, I had to be unwavering in, you know, what God was having me to do. And I continued, even with that screeching, and I continued to take power and authority over it. Every time I did that, it would stop, and then it would start back up again. So this was a battle back and forth for quite a while. And to make a long story short, God did work through me to deliver her from it. And when she was delivered, she vomited everywhere. And that happens sometimes, George. It comes up through the mouth like that. And after that happened, she was delivered. And then, you know, God bless her husband. He cleaned all of that up, and we had to put fresh water in there.
1: Sure.
0: And I re-blessed the water and then baptized her in that. And she's been great ever since, thank God. But let me tell you, I will never, ever forget that day.
1: And it seems like she was calm, and then something really kicked her into high gear. What would have done that?
0: I think what it was is

0: entities knew it was time for eviction.
1: So when
0: it's time for eviction, you know, they're going to hold on and fight with everything that they have because they don't want to go.
1: They were fighting you.
0: Yes, they have a host body, and that's what they want. And when they can get into a person like that and have that level of control, they don't want to go anywhere. So I am definitely, you know, a mortal enemy to these demonic forces. And again, it's by the power of God that I'm even still alive, George, because I believe that if the devil would have had his way, he'd have killed me a long time ago.
1: See, that's,
0: by the power of God, I'm still alive.
1: That's what I asked you, if you've ever been attacked or hurt. You've been very fortunate.
0: Yes, absolutely.
1: Can we say you were lucky?
0: Well, I would say blessed. You know, I'm definitely under God's full blessing, and I am not perfect. I don't claim to be perfect. I try to do the best that I could do and be the best that I could be each and every day of my life, because I have to be somebody to and for somebody every day of my life, so I can't let down. And so I thank God and praise God for that. And I will say this as well, that my life is 50 times more blessed than it's ever been cursed. And I could never thank God and praise God enough for that.
1: Let's talk about a couple other little cases you had mentioned. Then we'll get into the Mandela effect, and then we'll take calls with you, Bill. What other cases did you happen to have?
0: I want to talk with you about something that took place on November 18th. This 2018, and your webmaster has it posted on the Coast to Coast site, a couple of those photographs. And this took place in Philadelphia, Pennsylvania, and this took place at the home of a family that I had already helped. I'd previously been there. I love them dearly. They're like family to me now, and I feel that way about all my clients. I, you know, after this is over with, I try to be there for them and do anything that I can for them, and always be there and somebody that could comfort them and help them to move forward. So this is Anita Tetzel and her son, Chris Levis. Great people. Anyway, they started having problems again, and they asked if I could come back, which I did. And again, I sensed the presence of evil when I entered into the home, really walking up the walkway as well, but I entered in. Now, usually, George, I would never ask someone to do this because most people, they don't want to document. They don't want to take photographs. They don't want video. They're very embarrassed and ashamed by it. They don't want people to know it. But on this occasion, I felt that God was urging me to say to Chris, I want you to stand behind me as I'm going through this house. And they had severe demonic problems in the past, and God worked through me to deliver them and to get rid of the garbage out of the home, and somehow it come back in. And so I asked Chris, I said, I want you to walk behind me as I'm going through the house and just take random photographs. I really believe that you're going to capture some things in these photographs. And so, sure enough, he captured many images, two that I believe to be divine angels, and then the rest I believe to be demonic. And one in particular, which is on your Coast to Coast website, was this face, and I mean, it's very clear. It's very clearly defined. It looks like a demonic entity, and if you look closer at it, it looks like fangs.
1: Oh, it's horrible looking. It's horrible. Yeah.
0: Yep, out of the right side of the mouth. And so this was in the basement of the home.
1: It looks like Frankenstein, the face, doesn't it?
0: Exactly, George. Exactly. And I mean, that's one of the most defined pictures that I've ever seen of what I believe to be a demon. And so I was drawn over to the chimney area, and part of that house was built in the 1800s. And there was like a little potbelly stove connected to this chimney area, you know, down in the basement. And it was a block wall. And I felt that there was a portal there. So this is something that I didn't discuss with you earlier that I should have, is that not only, you know, do I have to, by the power of God, bind and rebuke and cast out demonic forces, but I also have to close the portals as well, because there are portals everywhere.
1: That's not easy.
0: Travel. No, it's not. And so I'm standing there in front of this block wall where God had led me to, where I believed a large portal was, and I'm binding and rebuking and closing the portal. And as I'm doing this, George, just as you're hearing my voice now, this groan, growl type of thing came out from within the block wall. Anita and Chris were standing right there with me. We all heard it clearly. And so after hearing that, I had to jump right back into action and take power and authority and bind and rebuke it, cast out, and then it departed. But it was, again, something that you and the listeners, you'd have to be there to see it and hear it for yourself to truly understand and appreciate what I'm saying.
1: Let's take a few calls here for you, Bill, and we'll come back and talk more about these events and the Mandela effect as well. Let's go to Colleen in Red Bluff, California, to get things started. Hi, Colleen.
2: Hi, George. Thank you. I thank you for taking my call. I'm actually kind of really nervous. I was married for a long time to an abusive man, and there were many times, just to cut it short, it was abuse verbally, physically, mentally, whatever, and sexually. And I can distinctly remember at least three or four times where I saw the face of Satan while he would be raping me and choking me, and I would have fought him off physically as hard as I could, and I was strong back then, and I mean, I would be sweating just out of energy trying to fight him off, and I feel like I've been stuck, and I don't know if there's residual effects from that or whatever, but I know.
1: Do you feel possessed?
2: I don't know if I feel possessed, because I'm a single mom, four kids, raised them all, worked hard.
1: And where is he? Know. He's done. He's gone, right?
2: He died, yeah.
1: He died.
2: About 3.5 years ago. But, I mean, we were divorced a long, long time ago. But, you know, I mean, God has been amazing in letting me raise my kids and everything that we went through. I mean, just a host of things. But personally, I just feel like not worthy. I don't know.
1: Well, let's bring the expert in to talk with you. Bill, go ahead.
0: And I'm very sorry that you've suffered in the way that you have. And I want you to know that God does love you, and God is with you, and God is for you. And I think it's time for you to start a new chapter, new season in your life, making God first in your life, and have a real connection with Him, and allow Him to show you that you are somebody and you are worthy. So I would suggest to you that, and whether it's me or somebody else, find someone to help you with this type of spiritual, and this would be more of a spiritual cleansing for you. And I would also recommend that you'd be rebaptized as well and start a new chapter and a new season in peace, freedom, and victory. I want you to look forward and never look back.
1: And you can get a hold of Bill through his website, Colleen, BillBean.net, linked up at coasttocoastam.com.
0: That's it. And God bless you. And if I can be of any assistance in any way, please, like George said, he just gave you the website. Don't hesitate.
1: Let's go to Ed in Hemp Hill, Texas. Ed, welcome to the program.
3: George, it's such an honor to talk to you.
1: Well, thank you, Ed.
3: And Bill, when I was 9 years old, my mother went to Kmart and bought a Ouija board.
1: Oh, boy. Oh, boy.
3: And
1: she thought it was a game, right?
3: Thought it was a game, yeah. And me and my brother played it. He was 3 years older than me. He was 12. And he died at 25 years old.
0: Oh, my.
3: And everybody in my family, except my father, he's 82, has died.
0: I'm very sorry to hear that.
1: You think a lot of it was tied to that Ouija board, Ed?
3: I think everything was tied to it.
1: Anything happened that you could recollect for us when you were playing it? And how many times did you and your brother use the board?
3: We'd mess with it every day.
1: Every day. Oh, my gosh.
3: Every day.
1: It's a portal, Bill, isn't it?

For Dan Galante, Donna Walker, Tom Danheiser, Sue Trikas, Lex Lonewood, Sean Lautasor, Alec Fernandez, Tim Benal, George Knapp, Richard Serrett, and Connie Willis, I'm George Norrie, somewhere out there on Coast to Coast AM. We'll see you on our next edition. Until then, be safe, everyone.

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7: Fox News, I'm Chris DeMayo. It's been looking more likely that Acting Attorney General Todd Blanche gets confirmed as the official head of the Justice Department. Fox's Chad Pergram has more from Capitol Hill.
8: Susan Collins, a couple of days ago, the Republican from Maine, she said she was a no early this morning. Lisa Murkowski, the Republican from Alaska, said she was a no. So then this came down to one vote with the former Senate Majority Leader, Mitch McConnell, being out. Bill Cassidy, the Republican from Louisiana, he said this morning that he is a yes. There could only be two GOP no's with former Senate Majority Leader Mitch McConnell out.
7: Now, Blanche's path to confirmation has been complicated over a settlement of Trump's lawsuit against the Internal Revenue Service that has drawn intense scrutiny by Republicans and Democrats. The Senate also passing a stopgap spending bill that would avoid a government shutdown in October. The Senate version is different than the House version, which was recently passed and would have to be reconciled. Negotiations over the reopening of the Strait of Hormuz are still ongoing, but there's some conflicting information being released.
9: Some very different messages coming out of Iran. It's tough to decide which faction to believe. On one hand, in Parliament, talk about perhaps trying to ban Israeli and U.S. ships from the Strait of Hormuz. At the same time, other Iranian officials talking about real progress on talks to reopen the Strait of Hormuz. The negotiations with Oman have made tremendous progress. President Trump has said he's played an active personal role in those negotiations, and he could expect an announcement on them as early as today. Iran has been demanding fees for any ships that go through the Strait of Hormuz. That position has been rejected by the U.S.
7: Fox's Steve Harrigan. 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
7: A helicopter crashes while battling a wildfire in central Utah. More from Fox's Kristen Goodwin.
13: A Sikorsky S-64 helicopter helping to battle Utah's Wide Mouth 2 fire crashed in Richfield Friday with two people on board. Extreme fire conditions in difficult terrain, making it hard for officials to initially reach the scene.
14: There were first responders in that area, firefighters were in the area, but due to the fire activity, it kind of overran the area. So no escape routes that any firefighters could get into or out of.
13: Tyler Hecht, Deputy Incident Commander with the Great Basin Incident Management Team 2. The FAA and the NTSB are investigating the incident. The helicopter was one of seven working to fight the inferno in Millard County that was ignited by lightning on July 27th. Kristen Goodwin, Fox News.
7: Five of football's biggest stars take their place among the game's immortals this weekend in Canton, Ohio. Fox's Jeff Manasso has more.
15: The Pro Football Hall of Fame's class of 2026 officially enshrined today as some of the NFL's all-time greats, including former New Orleans Saints Super Bowl winning quarterback Drew Brees, former Arizona Cardinals wide receiver Larry Fitzgerald, former Carolina Panthers linebacker Luke Kuechly, former San Francisco 49ers running back Roger Craig, and former Patriots and Colts kicker Adam Vinatieri, who won three Super Bowls in New England and another in Indianapolis, with each inductee receiving a bronze bust and delivering a Hall of Fame speech. The annual enshrinement caps Hall of Fame Week in Canton. Jeff Manasso, Fox News.
7: The Senate overwhelmingly approving a tough new Russia sanctions bill named for the late Senator Lindsey Graham, who pushed hard for the measure before his death last month. The bill now heads to the House for approval. And the Senate also just approving the confirmation of Acting Attorney General Todd Blanche as Attorney General for President Trump. I'm Chris DeMeo. This is Fox News.
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16: Today, partly sunny, humid, shower and a thunderstorm, a high 83. Partly cloudy, humid tonight, scattered thunderstorms, low 64. Sunshine, less humid day tomorrow, the high 82. A shower and thunderstorm on Monday, the high 80. I'm Steve Williams on Rochester's News Weather and Traffic Station, News Radio WHAM 1180.
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0: From the heartland of America and the gateway to the West, good morning, good evening, wherever you may be across the nation, around the world. I'm George Norrie, and this is Coast to Coast AM. Later tonight, those open lines, followed by the spiritual warrior, Bill Bean. Here's what's happening. The countries of Iran and Oman are close to finalizing a shipping framework to partially reopen the Strait of Hormuz. That's good news. Meanwhile, President Donald Trump stated the five-month U.S.-Iran war could end pretty soon, despite the ongoing U.S. naval blockades. A student opened fire at a high school outside Bangkok, Thailand, killing at least five people, wounding more than 20. According to authorities, who said he also appeared to have killed his two grandparents at the family home earlier in the morning. The 14-year-old shooter took his own life at the school. What a sad story. The labor market posted a modest loss in July as businesses shed jobs in the face of renewed tariffs and higher costs driven by the war in the Middle East. Employers cut 23,000 positions last month, and they expected the rate to go up. A Brazilian study of more than 5,000 adults found that non-ordinary experiences like hearing voices, sensing an unseen presence, or feeling sudden overwhelming awe are far more common than clinical research suggests. Most people were fully awake and healthy when the experience happened, not dreaming, not intoxicated or ill. About 20% felt an immediate negative reaction, but 51% said the experience had a positive long-term effect on their life. Researchers built a new survey specifically to separate the raw experience from religious or clinical labels about what's on the other side. Evil people and evil acts are common, but much less common than is generally believed, as most people are moral and self-controlled. Most people who intentionally harm others don't think of themselves as evil, tending to minimize or justify their actions in crime and in war. Let's check in with our expert, Heidi Hollis. Heidi, what can you tell us about evil people?
1: Hey there, George. You know, first off, I want to start by saying I love the fact that evolution, cooperation, and compassion have inspired a reduction in evil acts globally. And I also love the fact that most of us cannot relate to the majority of what makes something evil. A lot of us have been the victim of it and spotted it out and know that we don't like it and we don't want to be around it. So if that's the case, perhaps it's really not a part of us. It's like a stance I always like to take. But think about it. So many people are witnessing reptilians, shape-shifting. We've got UFO whistleblowers saying there's like others among us that are actually in charge that don't have our best interest in mind. So it's still thinking about not wanting to be around or being able to relate to evil. Personally, I'm comfortable with that. But instead of trying to break down the meanings behind evil and what it feels like to us, all I know is when we don't like it, we tend to isolate it, that negative thing, and want to keep it at a distance. And when we see others get like gravitate towards it, that's when we're like, perhaps something is wrong with that person that likes something so evil. Maybe they tend to lean more to that side, but I know Roy Baumeister, he's a researcher mm-hmm. who thinks there's just four main reasons for evil to occur. A desire for material gain, a threatened ego, noble causes, sadistic pleasure. I still feel as long as we tend to trust our gut instincts, we'll be okay for the most part and hopefully can continue to evolve, grow and understand. And the more of that cooperation we have among ourselves and the closer that we do that, I think the closer that we are to our God-given tendencies, instead of listening to the serpent that apparently left the garden with us and has been by our side all along.
0: Like this little boy in Thailand, 14 years old, kills five people, including his grandparents, wounds 20, and kills himself. What happened? What happens to a kid like that?
1: You know, so many of us see that stuff in the news, and it disturbs us to our core, and we just think, evil, that's dark. Was he possessed? What caused this? You know, what could be so bad? It's despicable, and I hope that we start hearing more positive things out in the world on the news versus that kind of thing. And a lot of prayer we need, George, a lot of prayer.
0: All right, thanks, Heidi. Have a great weekend. Heidi Hollis, her website is her name, linked up at coasttocoastam.com. Every week, Kevin Randall appears on the program talking about UFOs and what's in the skies. He's got a new book out coming called UFO Sightings and Alien Visitations, and will be a guest on a upcoming show to talk about that incredible work. But for now, Kevin, what do you have for us tonight?
2: Well, George, I was going to mention that at the end of my report here, but now I don't have to. So thank you very much for
0: the
2: plug.
0: You're welcome, my friend.
2: Back in 1950, physicist Enrico Fermi, while at a lunch with other scientists, posed the question, where is everybody? He was referring to alien civilizations. His theory was that given the age of the galaxy, given the number of stars in the galaxy, and I believe assuming that the majority of the stars would have planets and that many of them would be home to other intelligent species, he wondered why there had been no evidence of them found. I'll ignore the fact that he apparently was unimpressed with some of the UFO sightings that might be the result of alien visitations, but his question was interesting. Of course, when he posed the question, it was only 3 years after the Arnold sighting of June 1947. Roswell had burst on the scene and hours later been dismissed as a weather balloon, and the massive wave of sightings of July 1952 hadn't happened. The idea of flying saucers was not a topic that serious scientists would care to acknowledge. There were answers for some of this. Back in 1950, we weren't even sure how many of the other solar systems existed. It could be that stars having planets might be rare. And of course, we now catalog about 6,400 known extrasolar planets, and there are thousands of other candidates awaiting for confirmation. And while there is no confirmation that any of those planets have life, let alone intelligent life, the best candidate today is K2-18b, which is about 124 light years away, orbiting the red dwarf star K2-18. The planet, the beast suggests that the planet is the second from its sun. Using our current technology, it would take somewhere around 187,000 to 200 years to get there. At the speed of light, it would take more than 124 years because you have to accelerate and decelerate, which eats up more of those years. But the real point is, given the age of our galaxy, there should have been other civilizations. Fermi theorized that they would have had time to colonize the galaxy, yet there's no sign of them. One of the questions that arose as we began our search using radio astronomy is, what if everybody was listening, but no one was broadcasting? We've been broadcasting electromagnetic signals for more than 120 years, or more than enough time for one of those radio signals to reach that star. I've always feared that alien civilization's first look at us would be a broadcast of one of the ridiculous sitcoms. And what would an alien civilization think of us if they could decode the signal and understand the images? Some of the theories that cover the problem are that their technology is not compatible with ours, meaning we can't see it, or if we do see it, we don't recognize it. The recent question was posed to AI was that could AI evolve faster than biologicals could control it, and that would lead to a systemic collapse before we could colonize the number of the world. But the answer to the question might be existence to a galaxy of hostile races. So they do not broadcast their existence, which would give away their location, but send out probes that search for life on other planets and other solar systems. One of those might have passed to our system several years ago, as Avi Loeb has postulated. Or it might just be we are not searching with the correct technology. The way to discover other civilizations would be to look for metastructures of those star systems, or look for bursts of radiation other than electromagnetic. Although I hesitate to say it, the answer just might be that they have found us, but we refuse to acknowledge their presence. UFOs may contain the answer if we could stop hiding that data. And that's what we have for tonight, George.
0: All right, my friend. We'll look forward to your interview coming up with your upcoming book as well. Kevin Randall. Up next, I've Seen Dead People, The Diary of a Deputy Coroner. Donna Frankhart back with us on Coast to Coast, and she's next when we come right back.
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0: And welcome back to Coast, George Norrie with you, Donna Francart with us, the author of I've Seen Dead People, Diary of a Deputy Coroner, written from her firsthand experiences as a deputy coroner investigating death and the unexplained. Her memoir is now being developed into a feature film as well. Donna, welcome back to the program. It's been a few years.
9: Yes, good evening, George. Thank you so much for having me back. I'm doing great. How are you doing?
0: All well. Are you still in the Badger State?
9: I am still in the Badger State, and we almost blew away. We had that horrible tornado about a week and a half ago in the area that I'm in a place called Menasha, Wisconsin, Nina Appleton. There was a lot of damage, a lot of people that lost their homes, their businesses, and it was like an EF3, which is very unheard of in this area.
0: Well, I'm glad you're okay. I'm glad you're okay. My gosh, you don't need that. How long were you in forensics?
9: I was a deputy coroner for eight and a half years, so just under 9 years.
0: How did you get involved in that?
9: I had, back in the early, it was about 2005, I had gone through a divorce. We had two young sons, and they'd be with their dad every other weekend. And I thought, now what can I do that's going to be constructive when the boys are with their dad? I wanted to do something that would help the community. And I'd heard of a program which was called the Victim Crisis Response or Responders, and VCRs. Short for. And what the VCRs would do, they worked with five police departments in the area, and it was all on a volunteer basis. And so if there were any cases, anything from domestic to death, we would be paged out, and then we'd go to that location. And it was more for the emotional support of the families or the loved ones that were involved in whatever situation had taken place. So, for example, making phone calls for them if they were just so distraught and they're busy doing what they needed to do. On scene, we could call the funeral homes. We would sit with the children, just more of an emotional support type of thing. And so I did that for about a year. But throughout that year, I seemed to be always being asked to help with the removal of the body if there was a death, if it was a death case. And in doing so, I got to know a coroner that worked in the same county that I live in. And I told him how fascinated and interesting his, you know, what he did, and said that if he was ever looking for another deputy, I'd be very interested. I had a little bit of medical background, such as nurse's aide. I was a medical assistant for a couple of nephrologists. I worked at a hospital up on the neurosurgical floor. And then, of course, doing the VCR work, I had, you know, a little bit of that history with the police departments. And so about a year later, then he did call me and asked me if I was still interested. And that's how I got in, because of the divorce and doing something that would be constructive.
0: Well, we will find out tonight. You saw all kinds of things, didn't you?
9: Oh, good Lord, did I ever. Yes. Things that I hope that people never have to experience or witness.
0: I knew the pathologist, the late Cyril Wecht. He was one heck of a guy. Did you ever meet him?
9: No. Where was he out of?
0: He was out of Pittsburgh, but he was an expert on the JFK assassination and head traumas from football players and stuff like that. He was one of a kind.
9: Oh, my God. I can only imagine the cases that he had. And I bet you my publisher, Gary Revel, he is also, he owns Jongler Films, Jongler Books. He also did the investigations with the JFK and MLK, and he's got some books out on that as well. I wonder if he knows that pathologist.
0: Yeah, he passed away a short time ago, but he was one heck of a guy. Now, would you recommend people get into coroner field?
9: I would. You know what? The field needs people that are compassionate, that also, of course, you know, are able to do the investigations before you go into it. And yes, I would not hesitate to tell someone that's interested in forensics to follow that field, but to be prepared, because you are surrounded by grief and gore and sadness, and that really chisels away at your own, your own psyche. And so, you know, you need the debriefing and you need a way to be able to compartmentalize. And that's how I ended up writing the book. But to be able to process all of these things that, I mean, you can see scary or, you know, graphic, horrific scenes on TV or videos, but it just does not truly give you the sense of what it's all about. Unless you're on the scene and you're knee deep in, you know, in death.
0: Donna, so did you ever expect the paranormal things to happen when you were a deputy coroner?
9: No, I never thought of the paranormal or, you know, the spirits. And that was something that I was never really interested in. It actually scared me, you know, ghosts and spooky movies. I was never one to watch those. But once I started working as a deputy coroner, after a little while, things started happening. And things were also happening at the death scene, on the death scene. And, you know, at first I thought maybe I was seeing things, but then it really started picking up. And then there were other police officers that were also witnessing what was going on. And then a lot of them would follow me home. So, no, that was the last thing I ever even thought about. But
0: now, who would follow you home, the spirits or the police officers?
9: The spirits would. Most of them, I was told, most of them, or I shouldn't say most of them, a lot of them apparently would follow me home, but most of them would not cross over my threshold. Some of them did, though. And I was told throughout the years, trying to understand and learn about what was happening, was that because I was so compassionate on the scene and I always was very respectful of the decedent and the families, the loved ones, that they felt that love and that compassion. And I had told police officers on a couple of scenes that were making, not making light of, but, you know, some people, that's how they handle their stress, is they make light of things.
10: Mm-hmm.
9: And they were, I was telling them, you need to be respectful, because this decedent, I'll say, for example, he is here and he's watching you. And they definitely made sure that there were signs that we all noticed that they were there and they were listening and watching. So the spirits must have felt comfortable with me.
0: Were there times you were in the morgue alone with the body?
9: Usually when I was, I'd be alone with the body when I was on the, at the crime scene or whatever scene, at some point that the officers might be out in their squads or doing whatever they need to do. As far as an actual morgue, I was in hospital morgues by myself. And if you could see the way that I would have, how I would go into a cooler, to take photos of the deceased, I would be with one hand with a camera, one foot on the door to make sure I didn't get slammed shut in that cooler with the body, because I'd be the only one, you know, the middle of the night in a cooler filled with bodies. Oh. And respectfully, spirits, if you're listening, that did make me very uncomfortable.
0: What was, and we're coming up on a breakdown, and then we'll come back and chat more about your incredible work. I've seen dead people. But
9: Thank you.
0: Was there ever a moment that it scared the living daylights out of you?
9: On the death scene, no, but at home, quite often, yes.
0: Really? When they came and followed you?
9: Oh, my God, do I have the stories.
0: We'll talk about them when we come back in a moment with Donna Francart as we talk about her work. I've Seen Dead People, The Diary of a Deputy Coroner. Wow. We'll be back in a moment on Coast to Coast AM.
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3: News. I'm Deborah Valentine. The Senate has passed a resolution funding the government through December 11th and confirmed the nomination of Todd Blanche as Attorney General prior to summer recess. Former VP Kamala Harris speaking at the Inspirnola Charter School Inspire the City rally, criticizing the Trump administration's ongoing conflict with Iran.
4: They'll spend $125 billion on Trump's war in Iran, while folks can't even cover their basic needs here in America.
3: Harris said the best way to stop the administration is through the midterm elections. A firefighting helicopter crashed in central Utah while battling wildfires. Tyler Hecht, deputy incident commander.
5: At this point, we didn't want to put them at any more risk until we know it's safe. So that's an ongoing conversation with us in fire.
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6: Today, partly sunny, humid, shower and a thunderstorm, a high 83. Partly cloudy, humid tonight, scattered thunderstorms, low 64. Sunshine, less humid day tomorrow, the high 82. A shower and thunderstorm on Monday, the high 80. I'm Steve Williams on Rochester's News Weather and Traffic Station, News Radio Wham 1180.
7: This is a Bloomberg Money Minute. There are now 8 million plug-in electric cars on the nation's roads, and Walmart wants in on that action.
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7: Those chargers can also be found in Walmart's hometown of Bentonville, Arkansas. 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
1: I remember that song from my high school days. Used to freak me out. Wow. It still does a little bit. Good song, but kind of freaky. 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Her book is called I've Seen Dead People. 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
3: One of the biggest things people are trying to get rid of is food noise. You're hearing it in your head. What am I going to eat next? Well, what if that could all go away? I'm Sean Loomer, and I've been working in the healthy lifestyle space for almost 25 years. 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
2: And welcome back to Coast, George Norrie with you, Donna Frankhart with us. Her book is I've Seen Dead People. Donna, what was that first experience where you realized there's something very strange going on here?
3: The first experience was when it was actually not at the death scene, but it was the next day, which happened to be on a weekend, and my son came. It was in the summertime, and I was at the stove making dinner with my back to the back door, and my son, who was in high school, came in and said to me, "Who rode high on your back?" And I looked at him like, and I said, I'm like, what? He said, "Who wrote high on your back? Here, let me take a picture." So he took his cell phone and he took a picture of it. I still have it. It's in my second book, which is the sequel, and it's called I Am Not Alone. It was just published last month, which is the continuation, but it's all about the paranormal. But anyhow, I have the picture of that, of high written on my back. So that was the start of it. Where I noticed, like, holy cats, it didn't hurt. It was high, the letters H and I, bright red from like nails or something scratching, and that was very unnerving.
2: Did you ever figure out what entity did that to you?
3: I actually did go to a psychic. It was the first time I'd been to a psychic, and I didn't tell him much. He's in this area. He's very good. But I didn't tell him anything because I was very skeptical with a lot, and not saying anything against mediums. But, you know, I wanted to make sure that I wasn't being fed a line of, you know, malarkey. But mm-hmm. He had said to me that there was a young man that was coming forward. And he said, he's an a-hole. And I said, what do you mean? He said, well, what he's saying to me, he just seems like he is, but you apparently, and I don't remember, this isn't verbatim, right? The verbiage, what he said, but
2: right. Something
3: to that effect. He'd said it was a car fatality, and he thought it was funny. And so he wrote high on my back. And so this psychic told him to leave me alone. Now, sure, this medium could have just said fatality, and obviously a coroner is going to have dealt with fatalities, but he said a few things that matched up with that particular case that I was still fresh in my mind. So, yes, it was a young guy.
2: Does he still harass you, this entity?
3: I don't think so. And you know what? I have entities that have appeared before me that I don't recognize any of them. And I've asked about that. And they said, I was told that it doesn't necessarily have to be anybody that you know. They said, I was so compassionate on scene. I'm like a beacon of light to spirit world.
2: Would you go to the body scene quite a bit?
3: I had to. When there was always, I'd be paged out for any unwitnessed, suspicious, violent, unexpected deaths. So like car fatalities, drowning, fires.
2: Murders?
3: Homicide, suicide, overdoses. Geez. So when there would be a body, somebody who died at the scene, it becomes a crime scene until that scene is worked to be able to rule out that there was any foul play or whatever had transpired that ended up with this person losing their life. So the body was under my control. The crime scene, the police officers and the detectives would work. So yes, I had to go to the scene because I would pronounce the time of death. I'd have to examine the body, draw fluids for toxicology, whether it was blood, urine, or vitreous, which is out of the eye. I'd determine whether I was going to order an autopsy. I'd bag and tag.

0: So yes, I had to be at the scene. And then I would have to determine the cause of death.
1: Donna, share with us the scariest story that occurred for you. Let's hear a few of them.
0: Of the paranormal or death scenes?
1: Whatever. Whatever scared you the most. We'll get into both.
0: Okay. Well, I think what most of the cases stand out for me, but the very first call, actually, I was still under the training of my boss, who was the elected official. I was hired, but he was elected. I was a deputy coroner. And it was a suicide, and it was the first call that I'd been on. And so when I walked through the door, he had used a high-powered rifle, and I don't want to be too graphic, I'm sorry, but he didn't have a face anymore, let's put it that way.
1: Geez.
0: And that was very frightening for me. I felt like time stood still when I walked through that door, and I've said this before, and it's just what comes to my mind. It reminded me of the opposite of the Wizard of Oz, where everything was black and white, and then you open the doors and it's all in color. Well, for me, it was all in color until I opened the doors and went and walked inside that home, and they all were standing waiting for me, the officers, the coroner, and everything went black and white, and it was like I just went into automatic pilot. So I think that was the most frightening, because I had to, he didn't have a face left, but we had to try it. Three quarters was gone, but I had to try to take my hands and push his face together enough to try to get some idea, looking at his driver's license and comparing to the body on the floor, for, you know, identity. Vacation purposes. And that was very frightening to me. And then when we finished that, I went home, slept for about 3 hours, and I was paged out on a car fatality. So I was like dropped in, and, you know, I was off running immediately. Those were frightening for me.
1: How fast do people die in a car crash? Almost instantly?
0: I have been told that, yes, that they do. And I've also been told that a person's soul leaves their body when it's like a fatality, something that's very, painful, that they're gone. Their soul leaves their body, and so they don't feel that pain. That's what I've heard. They may be watching from above, but they don't feel the pain. And that was something else I was going to bring up before. I was trying to understand why these spirits were following me home, and I was told by the people that I was talking to, spiritual people, that a lot of, because I was on these cases that were unexpected deaths, these people nobody expects to die, you know, unless you're sick, right? And everybody's going to die.
1: You know it's coming, yeah.
0: Right. So they were unexpected deaths, and people, the decedent didn't realize that they were dead, or they didn't know what to do, or they weren't ready to go. And so that's why they'd kind of hang around the scene for a little bit, or follow me home. This is what I was told. So
1: now share with us the paranormal story.
0: Okay. So aside from the high on my back actually did not really scare me. It made me very uncomfortable. And I thought, I don't think they're supposed to touch you, you know, but I was also told with that one that if they wanted to hurt me, they would hurt me. They were just trying to get my attention. But the scariest, I've had a lot of scaries. I went through for about a year, and all of this is in my second book, The I Am Not Alone, all the paranormal that I've been going through. But I would have spirit that would appear in front of me. Now, I'm not just talking about a dark figure. I'm talking about an actual, usually half the body down to like maybe to the chest area, that would appear maybe about 4 or 5 feet in front of me and just be kind of bobbing in the air like that, staring at me. And I usually would freeze because it scared the bejania out of me. And,
1: I bet.
0: You know,
1: yeah.
0: Yes. And it was like they were just looking at me. They had with blank stares, dead eyes. It got to the point where I tried to get myself to calm down enough that I could say, do you need help? You need to go to the light, or you need to cross over. But every single spirit that would appear in front of me always scared me. And I also had been dealing with, still am, about a week ago, the astral spiders. Are you familiar with those, the astral spiders?
1: Tell me about them.
0: But interesting, though, before we started here, the show, someone was telling me that they've written books, and she was very familiar with the spiders, and she dealt with the spiders for quite a while. But I had the first time I was woken up by, or I woke up, and there was a huge tarantula crawling up the side of my bed. Oh. And I'm in the Midwest, so as far as I know, there aren't any tarantulas in the Midwest.
1: It's not supposed to be.
0: No, and it frightened me so much that I almost hit the ceiling jumping out of bed, and then quick flicked the light on and was running around the bed looking for the spider. And of course, I didn't find a spider anywhere. So I thought, oh, maybe it was a nightmare. But they have continued to show up occasionally, and they're usually now up on a wall in my bedroom, and they'll either come like running towards me and then they poof disappear, or they'll run across the ceiling over my head and then they disappear. And I thought, my God, am I dreaming these spiders? Why am I dreaming about spiders? I don't watch videos before I go to sleep or movies about spiders. I don't like spiders, but they kept showing up. And so I started doing some research, and I found some information on astro spiders. And this, it was on actually a social platform. I know you don't believe everything you see, but this particular person has about a million or two followers. And she was saying that there is such a thing. They're astro spiders, and what they are beings. And what they do is they keep an eye on people that are have the ability, the gifts, as they call them, right? People that can connect with spirit or are able to. I don't talk to the spirits. They just show up and I see them. But that these, I don't know what they are. I have to do more research. These beings that are just watching to see where you're at in life. And
1: Donna, have you talked to other coroners and deputy coroners who have experienced the same bizarre stuff you have?
0: Yes. You know what's so interesting? Because I'm thinking to myself, I was being interviewed after the first book was published. I was on many interviews all across the U.S., overseas, Caribbean, Dubai, BBC, you know, London. I thought, why? I know I'm not the first. There's plenty of others that have talked about it that are in the death industry or in, you know, the medical profession. And yet once that book was published and I started getting out there more on social media, I had coroners contacting me from across the country saying, oh my God, yes, I have this. This happens all the time. I had medical professionals, nurses. I've had morgue attendants share their stories with me. Even I had a gentleman, a morgue attendant out of somewhere out of Great Britain, tell me that they have things flying off the shelves all the time. Another coroner that said that her husband is a police officer and she's a friend of mine. And so they're both around death, right? And they have a spirit that walks, they have wooden floors, and her husband has to have the fan on every night because he can't stand hearing the sound of the footsteps walking down the hallway to their bedroom. Yeah, every night, usually about 1 o'clock in the morning. And then the spirit sits down on their bed and the bed moves, goes down. And I just said, oh my God, have you thought about selling the home? And she said, well, we don't know if it's someone that we've brought home or if it's one of his ancestors, because the home was from, you know, generations. I don't know if his grandparents owned the home or prior to them or his parents, but yeah, they have. I've had a lot of people. I've had funeral directors. I think a lot of them in the industry for a long time didn't want to talk about it because, first off, they don't want to scare. They don't want to sound like they're, you know, not all there, right?
1: Right.
0: I mean,
1: right.
0: In the last how many years, it's become more common for people around the world to be speaking out more about spirits and aliens and reptilians and all of that. So I think people are more open to sharing things, and it's becoming more common to talk about it. Maybe not common, maybe amongst just the others that have worked in the industry, but I'm not the only one.
1: We'll come back in a moment with Donna Francard and talk more about her books, I've Seen Dead People and I'm Not Alone. And we'll take your calls right here on Coast to Coast AM. The lines are open. We'll be right back.
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6: Lance confirmed. I'm Deborah Valentine, Fox News. A busy night on Capitol Hill with Acting U.S. Attorney General Todd Blanche confirmed as AG. Fox's Chad Pergram has details from Washington.
7: The vote very tight, 50 to 49. The only senator not casting a ballot, Mitch McConnell, the former Senate Majority Leader who's been out since the middle of June here. There were two Republican no's. Susan Collins, Republican of Maine, who has a tough reelection bid this fall. She announced her opposition a couple of days ago. And early Friday morning, you had Lisa Murkowski from Alaska, who also said she had met with Todd Blanche and just wasn't, committed to him at that stage. So this took it down to Bill Cassidy. He was the only person, the Republican senator from Louisiana, who was undecided on that side of the aisle, and he broke the logjam.
6: The Senate has passed a resolution funding the federal government until December 11th prior to summer recess. However, it still needs House approval. President Trump plans to take his defense of a new White House ballroom to the U.S. Supreme Court. Fox's Jared Halpern has more from the White House.
8: A split panel of judges on the Court of Appeals for D.C. is ordering construction on a $400 million White House ballroom to stop, ruling Congress must first approve the project. It is the latest legal setback for the court ruling, also blocking further construction. President Trump says the ruling is a national security threat. He has expanded the size and scope of construction to include what he describes as a desperately needed military center, complete with bomb shelters, medical facilities, missile-resistant steel, and drone-proofing. The president also says funding for the 90,000-square-foot ballroom is coming from private donors and not taxpayer money. At the White House, Jared Halpern, Fox News.
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10: From the WAIM 1180 newsroom, I'm Anthony Panazowicz. A teenager is in stable condition for wounds suffered in a stabbing Thursday night in SOTUS. Police say the 17-year-old was stabbed near the subway on West Main Street by another boy he had a history of fights with. He was taken to Strong for treatment. The suspect later returned to the scene with his parents after learning police were looking for him. Don't expect to cool down with a dip into Canandaigua Lake this weekend near the city of Canandaigua. The city has closed its public beach and dog beach after harmful algal blooms were found in the water. The closure has been extended through Monday following testing by the city on Friday. And a 20-year-old could spend the rest of his life in prison for the shooting death of a woman in Rochester. Dymir Bailey was given the maximum sentence of 25 years to life for the March 2025 shooting of 39-year-old Sandra Blanding. She was found dead on a sidewalk on Spencer Street, having been shot multiple times. He previously pleaded guilty to second-degree murder. Your 13-way Weather Authority forecast today, partly sunny with a chance of a shower or thunderstorm, 85 for your high. I'm Anthony Panasiewicz, News Radio WAM 1180. 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
12: A two-year, $44 million contract extension for Colts running back Jonathan Taylor. He now becomes the second highest paid at his position in the league, just behind Bijan Robinson. The Lions' Jahmyr Gibbs ended his hold-in today, so he could be nearing getting his deal done. Bill Belichick announcing this morning his son Steve, who is his defensive coordinator at North Carolina, has gone on medical leave. He would not disclose any other details. I'm Frank Arity.
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16: 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As usual, there's few constant things in your life that you can count on every single Saturday, and this is one of them. A little bit after 6 o'clock, the home repair clinic fires up. The great Maura pushing the buttons for us today. We appreciate her being here and on time. I don't know if John Welch is going to be here today or not. I don't know. We will see. He had to be disciplined this week, and he is pouting. So we'll see if that happens. If it doesn't, I have a whole stack right here in front of me to go over everything, and it'll be more important that you call in and visit with me. And it'll be refreshing if Welch doesn't show up. I have this. We'll get into that later. how to be a good employee, and we will talk about that. But have you ever wanted to be an astronaut without risking your life really going into space? Well, this is a great program that I would like to sign Mr. Welch up for. If so, we have the perfect opportunity for you. NASA is calling for people with a science background. I don't know if Welch knows anything about science. To apply for a simulated mission to the moon and to Mars. Now, what they'll do is four adults will spend a year isolated in two enclosures meant to simulate both traveling through deep space and living on Mars. Now, you can't do that on the Earth, right? I mean, because you're not floating, right? You're not weightless. And that's a big deal. Everything's different when you're weightless, I would assume. So there's a website where you can sign up to do this thing. Now, this is obviously for people where money is no object because you're gone for a year. So if you have responsibilities, you probably won't sign up for this. You can learn whether you are a good fit and drop your profile and all that to the website, which I think we have a link on jimsalmon.com for that. So you know, whatever. I wanted to talk about a little bit about some of the things that that happened to me this week. I was in a house earlier this week that had a whole house fan, and now it's different than an attic ventilating fan. It's a whole house fan, and you know, when I first started in business 30-something years ago, there was maybe 50% or a little bit more of the houses had air conditioning, but 50% of them did not. And so I'd find these whole house fans, which were in the ceiling of the second floor, and people would open their windows and doors and leave a screen door on or whatever, and they'd fire up these whole house fans. And it would suck air throughout the house, and you know, like having a fan on, it would give you the impression of cool. The problem is, you know, people don't know what they don't know. And like if you burn something in the kitchen in February and the whole house is closed up and you turn on your whole house fan, you wind up sucking a negative draft back down through your water heater vent pipe or your furnace vent pipe, and you fill your house with carbon monoxide. Then the detector goes off, the police department or the fire department comes, and you wind up with a mess. So you have to. These things are not. I see fewer and fewer of them, because most houses now, I think it's like almost like 80% of the houses have air conditioning, central air conditioning, and that's increased by a ton over the last, you know, certainly 30 years as they became more efficient to operate and more efficient to install. So if you have a whole house fan in there, that's, you know, put that in the back of your head. It can be a dangerous tool, but it also can be, if you open up all your windows and it can spin air through your house and make things a lot more comfortable as we get into these day after day of these 85 degree temperatures. So anyway, whole house fans are not to be messed with. Please welcome to the Home Repair Clinic, Mr. John Welch. Good morning, sir. How are you?
17: Good morning, Ken. Thank you. Thank you. Please be seated. Thank you.
16: Maura, don't ever do that again as long as you're alive.
17: Every time, Maura. Only every it needs to last single. Longer. It needs to last longer, Maura.
16: So, I'm waiting.
17: I was contemplating whether I was even going to show up or not.
16: You know what? It didn't bother me. You had to be disciplined, and that was the end of it. So,
17: I'm just like, I don't even know if I'm going to show up today.
16: Yeah.
17: Maybe I won't.
16: I mean, you got to do what you got to do.
17: And then I decided not to log in for a couple minutes so that you would think, I wonder if he's not coming.
16: Yeah. I could have another landscape contractor here in 20 minutes, but I wouldn't do that because that wouldn't look good for me.
17: And they wouldn't be as good.
16: Well, no, that's both. Well, see, you're forcing me to agree with you on that.
17: Yes.
16: Yeah.
17: I typed into the chat. I just didn't know if I see Maura didn't read it because she didn't reply. Neither of you pay too much attention to the chat. I see it's only me. But Maura, is Jim's mic staticky or is that my headphones? Yeah, that's Jim's mic.
16: Static? Really?
17: Like you're totally – talk again?
16: Hi, John.
17: Yeah, you're totally staticky. So you got something going on over there at the Salmon Ranch broadcast studio.
16: Yeah, there you go. Well, whatever. it sounds fine in my headset, so how's that? along with the discipline – is what I call the life cheat code that I need you to think about and start to sign on to, okay?
17: I'm not going to cheat if that's what you're wondering.
16: Well, no, you're not following me. It's called a life cheat code. It's all written here so you don't have to think about it, right?
18: I mean, it's right there. It's okay. Like a cheat sheet, okay? You know what that is, right?
17: All
18: right.
17: Yep, yep.
18: You used that in high school where you copied everybody else's papers and stuff, right?
17: You know what's funny is when I was in high school, consequences for cheating were grave.
18: Yeah.
17: I don't think they are today.
18: Well, I think they are because people are using AI.
17: Everything.
18: Yeah.
17: But they can't even fight it, so I don't even know how you
18: teach. Well, the teachers know. The teachers, I read an article this week. They know when it's AI. They do. And so the kids are told, don't use AI. This has got to be your own creative thing. And they know the difference.
17: Except for now, the technology is so great that the kids will be able to stay in front of the teachers. There'll always be another way for them to get in front of them. So I don't know that there's consequences.
18: Yeah. No, I don't know. So the Life Cheat quote, being early to everything. It creates breathing room, reduces stress, and makes you look like you have your life together, John.
17: Yeah, I disagree, but okay.
18: Rushed people make mistakes.
17: I could agree with that. I'm not going to sign off of that.
18: Early people make impressions.
17: Yeah.
18: 50,000 watts, as you think.
17: Yeah, no, I don't 100% agree with that. Like, I mean,
18: well, you don't, because you can't live it.
17: No, as a receiver of someone that is in my office and people are coming for a meeting, mm-hmm. and the meeting's at 10 o'clock, and they walk in at 9:50, I'm agitated, completely over the top agitated, because I don't want to go at 9:50. Like I'm.
18: Okay.
17: Meetings at 10.
18: That's two different things.
17: Okay.
18: That's a scheduled appointment.
17: Okay.
18: That's different. That's like me showing up to a home inspection an hour early. I wouldn't do that. I go right when I'm supposed to be.
17: Yeah, 10 o'clock. Boom. I'm here. Boom.
18: Right. That's not what I'm talking about. I'm talking about work. This.
17: You're talking about work. Okay, just showing up. Yeah. Yeah, okay. All right. So now that allows me to readjust. All right.
18: 5 minutes early is on time.
17: Yeah, for time. Work, I agree. For work, I agree. Right. I agree. Okay. Yeah, 100%.
18: Lateness is disrespectful, wrapped in excuses.
17: I agree. For work, I agree.
18: Mm-hmm. Why, you don't consider this work?
17: Well, I think that every doctor would be the most disrespectful person on the planet because they're late for everything. I show up for my appointment at 9. They don't call me until 9:45. Then the doctor comes in and sees me at 10:07.
18: Now we're back to appointments.
17: Yeah,
18: exactly. About work.
17: I'm not. Yeah, that's what I said, for work. And you go, oh, for
18: well,
17: work.
18: Well, no, that's a completely different deal. We're way long. We'll take a break and continue this rant when we come back. Stay with us.
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21: Morning, everybody. Welcome back. John hanging out with you this morning. 222-1180 is the phone number if you'd like to weigh in with a question or comment or whatever. What Doesn't Belong and Why coming up, it's in a little bit. The Garden cranking it out this week. I don't know what we did, but the blackberry crop is over the top. There's tens of thousands of blackberries. I can't pick them fast enough. The raspberries are waning down. But then that'll start up again in another month with the fall crop because it's a two. They, for some reason, I don't understand it.
28: I didn't know that, I guess, about raspberries.
21: Well, that's this particular strain. It's called Heritage, I think. And it has a spring and a fall crop. So
28: I like that.
21: Blackberries are just like, they're like candy. I love blackberry pie, so I've got enough in the freezer for.
28: Yeah, and I like candy, so that's perfect.
21: Yeah, and, you know, you add a little sugar in there, and away you go. I took my truck, my new Van Bortle F-150, over to Van Bortle Ford on Marsh Road for its first oil change this past week.
28: I'll bet you were surprised at how easy, convenient, and the whole thing was. The whole experience. Yeah, I bet you were. Yeah.
21: Because I've taken my truck into dealers before, and sure. And you wait forever. It's disorganized and whatever. This was as well oiled a machine that I've ever seen in the service department. I mean, that place is amazing. What do they call it first thing in the morning? It's a
28: quick lane.
21: Quick lane, right? Yeah. And there were three or four cars lined up. And then right at 6:30, those doors open and there's 4 or 5 folks in there running around getting everybody signed on. The cars are going in one after the other. And the fun thing for me is your first oil change is free.
28: Yeah, right.
21: And they check everything over. And I think they did a software update because there's some different stuff on the screen in there. And they checked everything over and handed me the slip and said, you're good to go. And I was there less than an hour. It was wonderful.
28: I can't believe how many miles are in your vehicle?
21: Well, about 8,500, I think.
28: And when was the first oil change due? 10,000?
21: Well, I think it was due at 7,000. I think 7, that's 000. What they, yeah, or 6 or 7,000. I went over and whatever.
28: Yeah, as always. Yeah, I wonder if it's amazing that cars can go that long on these oil changes now.
21: Yeah.
28: You know, they remember when it was a 3,000 miles and that was it?
21: Oh, yeah. In and out all the time. Yep.
28: Yes. Yeah, it's great.
21: So I'm going there forever. I mean, that place is wonderful.
28: The software updates will be forever. Like, with all the electronics on these vehicles, there's no way. Like, every oil change, my guess is you'll have to do some sort of software update. It's like your computer is always updating, right?
21: Yeah.
28: Always. So it's the same thing. It's a massive computer in there.
21: You think about the computer in my Van Bortel F-150.
28: Yes.
21: It drives itself, right? You're on your way, and it says hands-free. You hit the button, and boom. And it's monitoring where all the other vehicles are. I mean, that's got to be way more than my capacity to understand it, right?
28: Exactly. Yeah, imagine the power of the computer in your vehicle. It's just got to be – well, it's like the power of the computer in your phone nowadays, right?
21: Yeah, it's like crazy.
28: In the palm of your hand. What'd they say? The first computer was in the size of a New York City block or something like that?
21: Something like that, yeah.
28: And it had like –
21: well, it had those cards that you had to put in there, because I had to do that in high school. We had to learn how to punch those cards that you'd stack up, and the computer would take the cards in, and that's how you programmed it.
28: What?
21: Yeah. Yeah, that was, you know, back in the late 60s, probably.
28: They had computers then?
21: Oh, yeah, yeah. Yeah, IBM. That was the big deal. Now, you weren't even born then, but whatever.
28: They didn't have computers when I was in high school in my high school.
21: Well, I don't know about that.
28: No, they didn't. We had typing class. They had the typewriter wing.
21: Yeah.
28: Okay. Where there was a series of, I guess it probably wasn't a wing.
21: Yeah.
28: There was the business wing, and in that wing was a typing class. And there was a room full of typewriters. I don't think I ever saw a computer in my high school one time.
21: Well, it's funny you mention that, because when my brother was here, he was telling me a story about I had to take typing when I was in high school.
28: Me too.
21: And I have dyslexia, right? And so I can't coordinate sometimes my eyes with my hands, and so typing was very difficult. And it's funny that I make a living doing these workmanship investigations. You know, I figured out how to deal with it, but the typing teacher hated me.
28: Sure.
21: And so when my brother got there, he told me that he's convinced that she failed him just because she didn't like me.
28: That's great. Did she fail him? Did he fail typing?
21: Yeah, he failed typing, and he's very proficient with computers and stuff. You know, it's pretty funny.
28: I remember in my business class as a senior, I think, gosh, if I remember right, if I can put it together, we had a new young female teacher come in, and like must have been fresh out of, you know, college, and she came in and like me and 165 other men fell in love like that day. so funny.
21: So
28: I wonder where she is now.
21: Yeah, never mind. That's the last thing you need. We had like 40 recalls come in last night, and there's three or four of them that are worth talking about. We're going to talk about first-time home buyers, some don't do's at your house, some unemployment suggestions, if you will, the top things that baby boomers hate, and I'm one of. So we'll talk about that. We have what doesn't belong and why.
28: Let's be clear for the people. You're one of the baby boomers, not one of the things that the baby boomers hate.
21: I am. Yes, that is true. You are not a baby boomer. You're a baby, but you're not a baby boomer.
28: we're going to talk about how out of control these Red Sox are.
21: Yeah. I want to talk to you about
28: of control.
21: That whole thing. I mean, what's going on there?
28: They can't lose.
21: Well, yeah, but they're just, you know, they're bickering and fighting with each other.
28: There's no bickering.
21: Come on now.
28: There's nothing going on. That clubhouse is out of control.
21: Yeah.
28: They've lost like four four times since July 1st.
21: Yeah.
28: They're out of control.
21: So this is the part that, well, we're out of time. We'll take a break for the news and be right back.
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31: From the Wham 1180 newsroom, I'm Anthony Panasiewicz. A teenager is in stable condition for wounds suffered in a stabbing Thursday night in SOTUS. Police say the 17-year-old was stabbed near the subway on West Main Street by another boy he had a history of fights with. He was taken to Strong for treatment, and the suspect later returned to the scene with his parents after learning police were looking for him. Attica police, meanwhile, have arrested a man caught on security cameras throwing a cinder block through a liquor store. Nathan Salverson reportedly didn't make off with anything, but was startled by the alarm triggered when he threw the object into the Attica Wine and Spirits. This is Salverson's 8th arrest of the year, and police say he was found with burglary tools when arrested. And the U.S. Air Force Thunderbirds highlight today and tomorrow's Rochester International Air Show. Performers not only include the Thunderbirds, but also a Marine Corps F-35 jump jet, the Army Golden Knights, a P-51 Red Tail, and more. Your 13 WAM Weather Authority forecast today, partly sunny with a chance of a shower or thunderstorm, 85 for your high. 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
12: News, I'm Paul Stevens. The Senate early this morning confirming President Trump's acting attorney general as the permanent AG, Todd Blanche. This despite some Republicans putting up roadblocks.
13: Susan Collins, a couple of days ago, the Republican from Maine, she said she was a no early this morning. Lisa Murkowski, the Republican from Alaska, said she was a no. So then this came down to one vote with the Senate Majority Leader, the former Senate Majority Leader, Mitch McConnell, being out. Bill Cassidy, the Republican from Louisiana, he said this morning that he is a yes. There could only be two GOP no's with former Senate Majority Leader Mitch McConnell out.
12: And that is Fox's chat program on Capitol Hill. The Senate also passing a stopgap spending bill that would avoid a government shutdown in October. The Senate version different than the House version. They have to be reconciled. 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
1: 222-1180, 1-800-295-1180. Phone lines are wide open. Now, how many phone lines do you think we have? I'm going to guess four.
0: I think there's four or five, yeah. And then there's the hotline, which, you know, that's the emergency deal, right?
1: Can't give that number away, though.
0: Oh, no, can't have that.
1: That's an important
0: Yeah, when that one rings, it's, you know, it's usually the boss or something, you know?
1: So I got a letter this week.
0: Uh-huh. Yeah.
1: Mr. Welch, this is Paul Wilson down in Hammondsport. I've listened to the Home Repair Show for years on Wham. I'm sorry that Jim is so mean to you. then a laughing emoji.
0: Yeah, right.
1: Oh, that's funny. I'm trying to contact you as I recall you mentioning how big of a blood donor you are. Well, I donated this week, interesting enough, at St. Patrick's Church here in Victor. But anyway, we lost our youngest son, Nathan, 39 years old, almost 3 years ago to an emergency. Nathan received 26 blood product units that gave us an extra 8 days with him. It allowed him time to say to us, need a hug. Since then, my wife, Gail, and I have made it our mission to try to pay it forward, the gift of time, by sponsoring a blood drive with the Red Cross each year. This is really, really unique drive, and it takes place in the old three-story cow barn that is now absolutely beautiful. It's also a monetary component to the Red Cross, tells us it's the only drive like it in at least this region. The money is raised through a bake sale and raffles that take place on that day on the second floor of the barn. Totally a donation. You can buy a dozen donuts, a cake, a homemade ice cream for 50 cents or $50. It's a donation. 100% of the money is raised within the Blood Service Division of Red Cross. Our first 100% of the money raised stays within the Blood Service of Red Cross. Our first three drives have raised 235 blood units and $15,000.
0: Wow.
1: Last year we had 90 donors, but a few hundred people came through the barn to see what was going on. Some signed in to donate blood, while many others brought items. The whole Hammondsport community has embraced it. In the past, we've had a couple people from Rochester attend our event. I was wondering if you might be able to help promote it. So here we go. Saturday, October 17th, from

0: I will find out the exact address at some point and continue to promote that over the next couple of weeks. But fascinating. You think about it.
1: Forward.
0: 26 units of blood that it took to keep their son alive for 8 more days, right?
1: Yeah.
0: But you, what do people say, like, what they would give for one more day?
1: One more day, yeah. You know?
0: And he got it.
1: That's one.
0: He got 8 more days.
1: Yeah.
0: So,
1: I think that's keep that paperwork now.
0: I will.
1: Keep it handy because we'll bring it up, every other week or so to make sure that the folks know. Yeah.
0: Yep.
1: All right, let's go to the phones, get Mike in here. We'll find out what he wants. Good morning, Mike.
2: Hey, good morning, guys. I think you were having a problem with your phones earlier because I called a bunch of times and wasn't being picked up. But anyhow, just a couple of comments on the earlier conversation. Jim, I agree with you 100%. You have to arrive early. And, in fact, my son played a lot of basketball, and he had a coach that had a phrase, and it went like this. Early, on time, late, late, left behind. So there you go. I agree with you. It does speak to that. The other thing, John, I agree with you about the accountability piece for cheating. I'm older than you, but I go back to a day where I had friends that were accused of cheating on a Regents exam, and they were hauled before the Board of Education, believe it or not, and kind of interrogated over this issue. So you want to talk about accountability, that's the ultimate accountability. And then the last comment, guys, on computers. I don't know if you knew this, but the word computer originated from a person that would do the manual computing. And if you've ever seen the movie Hidden Figures, which is a great movie, it's all about women whose job title was computer because they would do all of the calculations for the space launches for NASA. And they would run back and give them that. And one of the women actually started a computer language and was hired by IBM. And so it's pretty interesting how that whole thing evolved. So
1: that's an excellent movie.
2: This morning, guys. That is a great movie. All right. Yeah. Have a good day, guys. We'll see you.
1: All right, Mike. Thanks.
0: You too, Mike. Thanks for calling. So people were computers back in the day.
1: Yeah. Well, yeah, that makes sense, doesn't it?
0: Yeah. Sure. Did you ever see the movie War Games?
1: Yeah, I don't know. And that's too fictional for me.
0: But it's not. It's so real because they did. There's this article about how they ran a war game. I can't remember. It was the Biden era or whatever, where they ran a war game, and they kept losing, so they would change the rules until
1: they won
0: the way they wanted to win. Yeah. And
1: that's not real.
0: No. And it proved we weren't ready. We weren't ready to go to war, something like that. I wish I knew that article.
1: I don't think anybody's ever really ready to go to war. I mean, look at World War II, what had to take place after, we decided to get into that, the factories popped up and switched from cars to tanks to planes, and it was like
0: today,
1: I don't think you're ever quite ready for it.
0: Today's the different when, like, the Russians can come in and take over 50,000 water districts in the United States.
1: Yeah, I don't
0: control the water.
1: Yeah,
0: you control the country.
1: That's why I have that. I have this extra well on my property in case I need it.
0: Yeah, but I mean, yeah, you control the water supply, you're toast.
1: Yeah. We're going to take a break. I have some public service stuff to do. When we come back, you stay right here. This is the Home Repair Clinic on News Radio WHAM 1180.
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1: 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I just have to tell you, too, there's this really sharp-looking Mustang right in the – I think it's a 2024, and it had a sold sign on it, I think. But it's just one of the perfect examples of some of the used vehicles they have at Van Bortle. It was beautiful. I couldn't take my eyes off of that car. It was absolutely gorgeous. Now, I'm – You know, I mean,

0: I'm a pickup truck guy. I need to get a sheet of plywood, and I'm not putting it in a Mustang. But anyway, it is a wonderful. I had my first oil change done at Van Bortel, and I was in and out of there quickly, within an hour. It was great. And in the room, they have a TV going on, you know, the waiting room, they have a TV with the news on or whatever you want to watch, you know, or a movie. I think there was a movie on one of them, and they have coffee for you, not just one, but three different types of coffee in the waiting room, and these little breakfast biscuit things. 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
0: Good morning, everybody. Welcome back to your home repair clinic. Jim and John taking your calls at 222-1180. Let's talk to Chuck, John. He's on the phone, and he's always somewhat entertaining. Good morning, Chuck.
11: Hey, good morning, gentlemen. How you doing?
12: Good morning, Chuck. How you doing?
11: Fantastic, man. I'm at the Fairport Farmers Market helping my good friend Femke set up so she can sell her wares. And I just wanted to call in and tell you that when you were talking about being early.
12: What does she Chuck, what does she sell at the farmers market?
11: She sells organic vegetables, flowers, fruits, stuff like that, and eggs.
12: So could Jim go there with his vegetables and sell them?
11: Yeah, he could definitely do that, but he'd have to pay, like, I think they charge like $500 a season for the spot.
0: Well, I don't. Now, wait a minute. Back up here, both of you. I don't want to give away any of my vegetables.
12: Sell them. Don't give it.
0: I don't want to sell them because I want them to be processed and metered out over the winter time. So my garden, I still have stuff from my garden last year that I haven't used yet, and I keep waiting for the the hammer to drop on the country or the Armageddon to take over, and I'll have enough food, and you guys will all starve to death.
11: So. Yeah, I love it. Hey, you know, I'll tell you, it's a lot of work growing your own vegetables. Let me tell you. Right.
0: Well, that's – now, wait a minute. Let me back up on that one, too. That's Welch said that to me last week. He said something like, you're a gardener, you're a slave to it, it's too much work. It is not. I have it laid out perfectly, and now the abundance of the stuff that's coming out of there is amazing. And it's, you know, if you think out your garden and you make it so that it's as energy efficient as you can make it, there you go. So, all right, go ahead, Chuck. I'm sorry.
11: Oh, no, hey, that's just fine, man. I still think it's tough because if you miss one watering, you could kill your plants.
0: Well, that is true under normal years. This year, I mean, it's gone berserk. Because there's plenty of water, you know?
11: So. Yes, definitely. But listen, the reason why I was calling is my father, God rest his soul, he's been passed away for 25 years, and he implanted in my mind, in my brain, that if you're not 15 minutes early, you're late.
0: Yep.
11: And and I go by that religiously.
0: There
11: because
0: you
11: never know. He used to tell me something could happen on the road. You know, you get stuck in traffic.
4: Hold on.
11: You know, anything could happen. Hold on, Pimka. You never know. So I abide by that all the time.
12: Tell Simka we said hello.
0: Yeah, tell her we said hi, and you better get back to work.
12: Sounds like
11: she's pulling into her spot right now.
0: Right,
11: she's
0: buddy.
11: A fantastic woman, let me tell you.
0: All
11: right. Hey, you guys have a great day. I love listening to your show. I got your program in my sock pocket, just so you know.
0: Okay. All right. Thank you.
12: I don't even know what that is. Ooh la la.
0: I don't want to know what it is. All right, Chuck. Thanks for calling, buddy. Appreciate it.
12: I got your program in my sock. Oh, he must have like a sock pocket on his. Sure. What's a sock pocket?
0: I don't know.
12: Yeah.
0: He told us once, and I
12: what
0: forgot.
12: A sock pocket is?
0: Yeah.
12: Not a clue.
0: Couple of quick things. This weekend is the Purple Pony Therapeutic Horsemanship Giant Garage Sale. All right.
12: I think that started yesterday.
0: It started yesterday. Yeah.
12: Okay.
0: Yeah. And. One more outburst like that, and I will cancel all of your public service announcements permanently.
12: The heck you will.
0: And, you know, coming up, here's another one. This you don't play golf, do you, at all?
12: Not at all.
0: I saw you with a golf once at the golf tournament that you had. And
12: yeah.
0: It wasn't pretty, right?
12: Part of me sometimes wishes that I wanted to play golf.
0: Yeah, but you didn't like it.
12: I have no desire, none at all. I don't understand why.
0: It's
12: just a time passer, and the last thing I want to do is, like, pass time.
0: Uh-huh, I get it. On Friday, August 21st, 2026, is at Lakeshore Country Club, is the 10th annual golf tournament to benefit Honor Flight of Rochester. And our good friend, the Reverend Mother, is part of the entertainment part of this. There's a dinner and whatever afterwards, I guess. That's what a schedule of events, 11:30 registration and lunch, 1 o'clock shotgun start, 6 p.m. dinner, awards and raffles. The music is, Giuseppe Congeli and the Screaming Seagull Revenue. And our friend, Reverend Mother is part of the Seagull, review. Now, have you ever heard these folks, Giuseppe Congeli?
12: I'm sorry, you put me to sleep.
0: Well, no, I'm asking you a specific question for a reason.
12: I've never heard them, no.
0: Okay, all right. This is Supreme Court Judge Joe Valentino and a whole bunch of lawyer folks and court people and whatever, and they go out and they do these wonderful they play beautiful music and they go out and support various causes across the community, and they do a wonderful job. And
12: serious question: have you ever seen them?
0: One time, yes. Okay. And they were hilarious.
12: Okay.
0: I was emceeing something, and I forgot what it was.
12: What do you mean they were hilarious? What are they, a comedy show?
0: Well, it was just the first of all, the music is first class. They're all musicians, and okay. Who would even know that he's a Supreme Court judge, right?
12: Yeah.
0: And this is part of what he does to get back to the community and whatever, and a whole group of folks that are lawyers and town judges and whatever, and they all get together that are, you know, capable of playing music, and it's first class entertainment. So anyway, put that on your calendar, August 21st. You can go to honorflightrochester.org to figure out how to sign up. So that's a good cause too. I mean, there's fewer and fewer World War II veterans out there, but that honor flight thing is really cool.
12: So, now you can play what, trumpet or something? It looks like we're out of time though, Jim.
0: Yeah, we're way out of time. We'll be right back with more of your Home Repair Clinic.
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23: I saw two back surgeons. Both of them told me they weren't even sure if surgery would help me or exactly what the pain was coming from. I had a consultation with Dr. Kim. He was confident that he could help me. This procedure has been life-changing. I'm able to do the things I enjoy.
24: A new AEG. I'm Paul Stevens, Fox News. The Senate voting early this morning for Todd Blanche to be the nation's next Attorney General.
25: The vote very tight, 50-49. The only senator not casting a ballot to Mitch McConnell, the former Senate Majority Leader who's been out since the middle of June here. There were two Republican no's. Susan Collins, Republican of Maine, who has a tough re-election bid this fall. She announced her opposition a couple of days ago. And early Friday morning, you had Lisa Murkowski, from Alaska, who also said that she had met with Todd Blanche and just wasn't committed to him at that stage. So this took it down to Bill Cassidy. He was the only person, the Republican senator from Louisiana, who was undecided on that side of the aisle, and he broke the logjam.
24: And Todd Blanche now taking over as Attorney General after the firing of Pam Bondi. Talks over the reopening of the Strait of Hormuz still ongoing, but there's some conflicting info being released.
1: Some very different messages coming out of Iran. It's tough to decide which faction to believe. On one hand, in Parliament, talk about perhaps trying to ban Israeli and U.S. ships from the Strait of Hormuz. At the same time, other Iranian officials talking about real progress on talks to reopen the Strait of Hormuz. The negotiations with Oman have made tremendous progress. President Trump has said he's played an active personal role in those negotiations, and he could expect an announcement on them as early as today. Iran has been demanding fees for any ships that go through the Strait of Hormuz. That position has been rejected by the U.S.
24: And that's Fox's Steve Harrigan in Tel Aviv. The Pentagon revoking former U.S. Air Force Secretary Frank Hendel's eligibility to access classified info and barring him from holding any sensitive position, alleging Friday he disclosed sensitive info about the new Qatari-gifted Air Force One. 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

0: From the WAM 1180 newsroom, I'm Anthony Panasiewicz. One man is hospitalized in stable condition for a gunshot wound suffered in Rochester on Friday night. The man was found with at least one gunshot wound near Canton and Freeland Street around 7:45 before being taken to the hospital. Police say the shooting stemmed from an argument and was an isolated incident. Though it expects to cool down with a dip into Canandaigua Lake this weekend, the city has closed its public beach and dog beach after harmful algal blooms were found in the water. The closure has been extended through Monday following testing by the city on Friday. And a raid on a Seneca Falls smoke shop has closed the business and seen one man arrested. The Rick's VIP smoke shop on State Route 5 was allegedly selling illegal marijuana and cannabis products. Ezzedine Al-Ahmar of Auburn was arrested for criminal contempt. This is the third time the same shop has been shut down since 2024. Your 13 WAM Weather Authority forecast today, partly sunny with a chance of a shower or thunderstorm. 85 for your high. I'm Anthony Panasiewicz, News Radio WAM 1180, next news in 30 minutes. 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
7: You know, one of the things that I deal with in my life as a home inspector is I deal with a lot of first-time home buyers and young folks that are buying their first house. And, you know, all you hear about is it's so expensive and whatever, and it is. And a lot of times those folks are getting help from mom and dad or grandma and grandpa or whatever to get that house. And I am stunned by how little they know about how to maintain a house. And it winds up being like kind of a training mission of mine when I'm doing a home inspection for somebody like that. And we're going through all the things that they need to do as a home owner and what it costs to do maintenance and things like that. And oftentimes they have no idea what it costs or what they should be doing. So I think it makes sense for us to cover some of this stuff. Number one on the list is start with the basics. So what are basics, right? The furnace filter.
8: Right.
7: Tightening loose screws, replacing.
8: But let's stay on this for 1 second, the furnace filter. Basic, but so important.
7: Yeah.
8: I have seen furnace filters with such thick layers of dust, and they're curved like a cereal bowl.
7: Slowing the furnace down. Yeah.
8: Being pulled so hard because they're so plugged up.
7: Yeah.
8: And that is just – it's terrible for everything, for not just, you know, your heating and cooling system, like which it's detrimental to that. It's also not creating any efficiency in the home. So your utility bills, everything, it's out of control. So you need to know how to do a furnace filter.
7: First-time home buyers – 80% of them do not know that there are batteries in their thermostat. And,
8: it,
7: you know.
8: I believe it.
7: And,
8: yeah,
7: and
8: I believe it.
7: Replacing batteries. And one or two of the very basic home repair things is patching holes in drywall, which is fairly straightforward.
8: Which I hate.
7: Which I do, too. I just despise drywall work. And squeaky doors. And especially, yeah, it drives you nuts. And taking the pin out of a door hinge and lubricating it up and putting it back together. And then we get on to leaky faucets and electrical outlets and stuff like that, which require a little more YouTube watching. Let's put it that way.
8: Yeah, or home repair clinic calling.
7: Yeah, that perfect. Essential tools for a do-it-yourself or any first-time home buyer. 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And then safety gear, goggles, gloves, a mask if you're doing sanding work or whatever. And a lot of the home centers, they point out in this article, a lot of the home centers have periodically free tool demonstrations. And
8: sure.
7: The manufacturer's rep for like DeWalt or whatever will come into Home Depot or Lowe's and set up a little workbench and teach you how to use it and whatever. And that's pretty cool.
8: You know, I've always thought that every home should have, you know, a cordless drill, cordless little impact gun, right? The little arsenal.
7: Right.
8: And then I thought about it just yesterday as we were talking about batteries here at the compound. And any way you look at it, batteries have a shelf life. There's no doubt about it, right? They have a shelf life. And there are some people that don't pull out their drill for like 7 years.
7: Yeah.
8: So I don't know that cordless is the best for that. Like you go and pull it out and your battery's shot, or because it's just been sitting there for 7 years or something like that. You know what I mean? That's what I was thinking.
7: Yeah, that's, years is like four different research and development times. It's like generations in the tool business.
8: Yes.
7: Because they're constantly coming up. You know, all of my 18-volt stuff that I had for 25 or 30 years is now obsolete, basically.
8: Yeah. You know? Now, did you buy any adapters?
7: I did a couple of them. Yeah, and yeah. I used that. Yeah,
8: it's great.
7: One of them I use a lot on my circular saw that's an 18-volt, and the adapter allows you to use the modern ones. But it's so tall with the adapter that the back of the saw hits the work sometimes.
8: Yes.
7: Depending on what you're cutting or whatever. So
8: yeah, if it's bottomed all the way out, if you have the table, buried. Yeah, but it still allows you to not have to throw that tool away.
7: That is true. And I don't want to throw anything away.
8: No, you do not.
7: First-time home buyers, safety first. Always use safety protocols. And I am just stunned at the amount of people that have no idea that electricity can kill them. They've never been taught that.
8: Do you think you live by the, like, we know you live by the on time is late deal. You're early to everything. We know you live by that. Do you live by safeties first? No.
7: Probably. I mean, not over the top, but probably. But I'm a do-it-yourself guy, as you are. So you, both of us. Both you of us, broke. The first thing we did with our table saw is take the stupid guard off of there. That's more of a detriment to somebody with experience than it is, you know, a first-time user of a table saw.
8: You broke your legs picking cherries.
7: Well, that was it fell off a ladder.
8: Okay. You broke your hand starting a lawnmower.
7: That is absolutely true.
8: Yeah.
7: Now, both of those things, well, first of all, the cherry thing was just a fact of life. I reached over, the ladder went out from under me, and boom, I was broken.
8: Because you weren't thinking safety first.
7: You know what? I had that thing strapped in earlier, but I moved it, didn't strap it in. So, you know, that tells me that. But the broke my hand when I was pull starting the rototiller, And the equipment shed door was too close because I was in a hurry. You know, that I can't disagree with. So safety least, first. Turn off power.
8: At least you haven't run yourself over yet with a vehicle.
7: Yeah, Doug the plumber.
8: Yes.
7: Turn off power or water before working on electrical or plumbing systems. Now, that may seem like an obvious thing, but it isn't to some people.
8: Do you turn off the electricity when you work on electric?
7: If I can, yes. Yeah, if it makes sense, yes.
8: Do you – no, you don't have
7: – I have worked live outlet replacements and things like that because, you know, whatever. I couldn't get to the – it wasn't convenient or whatever. I mean, I have done it, but why risk yourself like that?
8: I work live, not regularly. I work live 15% of the time. Yeah. Do you, when I work natural gas, 15% of the time I work it live?
7: Yeah, natural gas is 4 or 5 pounds of pressure, so it's not that big a deal. Now, it's 80 pounds at the street.
8: Yeah.
7: So, and that's what the pressure regulator is all about. But, yeah, you can, you know, as long as you're not smoking a cigarette in front of it or whatever.
8: Yeah. I want 80 pounds in my house.
7: No, you don't. Trust me, because your house would blow up.
8: How much can appliances handle?
7: 4 pounds.
8: That's it?
7: Well, it depends on the appliance. Like your stove, obviously, that's a little different. But still, it's like 4 pounds of pressure in the house.
8: Yeah.
7: So it's not – you can't – more is not better with that.
8: I want more.
7: No, you don't. Using proper lifting techniques to avoid injury. Now, when I was in the home center business, we used to have to wear these little belt things when we were picking stuff up. And, you know, I used to have this contest of how many 2x4x8s we could put on our shoulder and take out to somebody's car. And I routinely would get like 12 2x4s and, you know, put them onto my shoulder and out the door I went.
8: That's ridiculous.
7: And I'm paying for it now.
8: Yes.
7: I'm definitely. And same thing with sheets of plywood. You know, whatever. By the time when we'd have new kids come and they'd take off to go get a cart, I'd go back there, grab the plywood. I'm right up at the cash register and out to the people's house before they even get back with the cart. But I am now paying for that.
8: Yeah. This is how we do it, you young moron buck.
7: Right. Right. Next would be following manufacturer's instructions for appliances and fixtures. You know, I don't know what that means other than don't blow yourself up, check for recalls, that kind of stuff. We had a lot of recalls come in. We're out of time. We'll take a quick one and be right back.
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0: Good morning, everybody, and welcome back to your Home Repair Clinic. Jim and John visiting with you this morning. 222-1180 is the phone number if you'd like to weigh in. We're talking about first-time home buyers and some things that you should do to become proficient in maintaining and repairing your own house. And number four on the list, Mr. Welch, is build skills gradually. Start small. Fixing a loose shelf bracket before tackling a full wall repair. As you gain confidence, move to more complex tasks like painting and drywall work or flooring, right? That makes sense? You're not able to be heard there, buddy.
1: I said starting small makes perfect sense.
0: Yeah.
1: I agree. Sometimes, though, you've got to start where the problem is.
0: Learn from multiple sources. Now, I always ask people while I'm doing a home inspection, are you a do-it-yourself person or are you a hire-a-ton? And how they answer that question helps me tailor some of the things I talk to them about. Learn from multiple sources, in-person classes, at home improvement stores or community centers. There's all kinds of that stuff that's available. They used to have adult education courses on, in the shops, the metal shop and the wood shop. A lot of those are gone now, but online.
1: I guess I never knew they had adult education in those shops.
0: Oh, yeah, all the time. Yeah.
1: This was like at the schools?
0: Yeah.
1: How do they not bring that back?
0: It's wokeness.
1: Never mind. If you've got a taxpayer-funded school with taxpayer-funded tools in a shop system, you could hire, like you could charge everybody, $50 for a 4-week class or 5-week class and get an instructor that would be willing to teach 10 people for $500 for 4 weeks, pay for the instructor.
0: Yeah.
1: Right?
0: Yeah, absolutely. I agree.
1: How dumb, that's brilliant. How dumb they don't do it.
0: Yeah, I agree.
1: You and I could do that.
0: Online courses. I don't think you and I could get along enough to do that because you'd want to take over and whatever, and then we'd fight. Online courses and tutorials for flexible learning. So there's all kinds of online stuff like that. Neighborhood mentorship. Now, I try to approach how I deal with people with a sense of humor. And so I'm saying, look, you're moving into this neighborhood. Introduce yourself. It stuns me how many people have lived in their house for 15 years and don't know their next door neighbor.
1: It's absolutely amazing.
0: Go over there, meet them, say, hey, I'm so-and-so. And then you say to them, what kind of tools do you have that I can borrow? Find out who has the best collection of borrowable stuff, right?
1: That's the key right there. What do you have for tools? That's very important.
0: And every neighborhood has a guy or a gal that is a home repair person who knows about everything, can maybe mentor you through a problem you have at your house.
1: I am my neighborhood's guy. Oh, wait, there's no one else in my neighborhood. I'm my neighborhood's guy, though.
0: Yeah. Yeah, you are. Much to the consternation of your neighbors.
1: Mm-hmm.
0: Apply skills to your home. Once you've learned something, practice it on your own property. It reinforces learning and helps you anticipate future issues. So if something's broke, fix it. Right?
1: I agree. I think I'm pretty high on the list for that. You know I'm always tinkering. Monkeying around, fixing
0: stuff.
1: Yeah,
0: you're always tinkering with something.
1: Yes.
0: And there are certain things that, you procrastinated on.
1: Yes.
0: A little bit. Yeah. Like having your house painted.
1: Yes.
0: And then
1: I dread painting. I don't want,
0: I don't want to paint anything. I hate it.
1: I don't either.
0: This is number 7 on this list for first-time home buyers. Keep a repair log on everything you do so that you can go back to it and say, okay, I did this date. Why is it happening again? Or, like, for instance, if you strip old plaster out of a room before you re-drywall it and wire it or whatever, take some pictures of it and put it in a notebook, right? So that right. you have you can always go back and say, what's underneath that wall, right? I want to bolt something to it or whatever, for whatever reason. You have a nice picture of what's covered up, right? Always a good thing. And the bottom line is start small, safe repairs, invest in essential tools, and learn from whatever source you can. Over time, you'll build a strong foundation in home repair that'll serve you for years and years and years. So that's the rant on that. I get phone calls from people that, because what I tell folks when I'm doing a home inspection is, if you get stuck with something, call me. You know, I'll help talk you through it. And I've had people call me at 11 o'clock at night and get me.
1: Oh, really?
0: Yeah. Say, that's one much. One of the most famous ones was, he called me at, it was like 10:30 at night. I was already in bed. I was doing emails and stuff. And he had a problem wiring his thermostat. So I talked him through it because it was February and it was zero outside.
1: Yeah, and he needed heat.
0: So got to have heat. So that was fun. But, you know, that kind of stuff. You need a person to bounce things off of that isn't always trying to sell you something. I mean, here on Home Repair Clinic, we kind of do that. But it's, you know, I mean, whatever. We're out of time, though, buddy. We have to take a break for the news. We'll be right back with more of your Home Repair Clinic.
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15: From the Wham 1180 newsroom, I'm Anthony Panazzo. It's a teenager is in stable condition for wounds suffered in a stabbing Thursday night in SOTUS. Police say the 17-year-old was stabbed near the subway on West Main Street by another boy he had a history of fights with. He was taken to Strong for treatment. The suspect later returned to the scene with his parents after learning police were looking for him. Don't expect to cool down with a dip into Canandaigua Lake this weekend near the city of Canandaigua. The city has closed its public beach and dog beach after harmful algal blooms were found in the water. The closure has been extended through Monday following testing by the city on Friday. And a 20-year-old could spend the rest of his life in prison for the shooting death of a woman in Rochester. Dimir Bailey was given the maximum sentence of 25 years to life for the March 2025 shooting of 39-year-old Sandra Blanding. She was found dead on a sidewalk on Spencer Street, having been shot multiple times. He previously pleaded guilty to second-degree murder. Your 13 Wham Weather Authority forecast today, partly sunny with a chance of a shower or thunderstorm. 85 for your high. I'm Anthony Panazowicz, News Radio Wham 1180. 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
16: I'm Angel Lobovaro. The Senate confirming Todd Blanche as Attorney General early this morning. That vote very tight, 50 to 49.
17: There were two Republican no's, Susan Collins, Republican of Maine, who has a tough re-election bid. And early Friday morning, you had Lisa Murkowski from Alaska. So this took it down to Bill Cassidy. He was the only person, the Republican senator from Louisiana, who was undecided on that side of the aisle, and he broke the logjam.
16: Fox's Chad Pergram also reports on the bipartisan interim spending bill passed by the Senate
17: to keep the government open through the 11th of December here. Now, the House of Representatives must sync up.
16: That vote helps avoid a government shutdown before the midterm elections. This comes before the August recess, which has the Senate out for the next 5 weeks. 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
0: Wonderful newscast, you know, algae blooms, right? What yeah. is it?
1: You well, look. An alga, yeah, right.
0: What are they? With you. What's it called?
1: They refer to it as an alga bloom. Algal bloom. An algal bloom. Okay, is okay. A fast, large growth of tiny plant-like organisms in the water. It makes the water look green, red, or brown. This happens when water gets warm and has too much waste or fertilizer. Canandaigua Lake specifically is currently experiencing active, harmful algal blooms, which have forced local authorities to close multiple swimming and recreation areas due to a spike in blue-green algae sightings brought on by recent hot, humid weather. Mm-hmm. Kershaw Park and the Kershaw Park Dog Beach are also closed.
0: That's too bad, huh?
1: Yeah. So it is too bad, you know.
0: Well, I mean, I don't know why they just don't go there and hit that whole area with some copper sulfate and be done with it.
1: Round up, something like that.
0: Yeah.
1: Just get after it, you know.
0: Yeah, get after
1: muriatic acid, something. Come on.
0: All right. You asked for it. It's back. The most popular segment by far of this radio program is What Doesn't Belong and Why? Or right on the nose, what doesn't belong and why? This has to do with, well, first of all, you're 29 for 70 on the year. I don't know.
1: How about them Red Sox?
0: Yeah, that's perfect. This has to do with that. That's you right there in a nutshell, trying to take away the hard discussion and put it onto something that makes no sense. This has to do with how many times in a 24-hour period, one day, in the Earth,

0: Yeah, that seems impossible.
1: So 5 million, 3 million, or 8 million?
0: You're telling me 100 times per second.
1: Yes.
0: Lightning strikes this planet.
1: Right.
0: Do you find that hard to believe?
1: No. Because the Earth, I mean, there's a lot of square footage here. Let's put it that way, right?
0: Yeah.
1: I guess that's a question I got to ask ChatGPT. How many square feet are on the Earth?
0: Yeah, so I'm going to say it has got to be, like, I can't do the math quick enough. Let's go with 8 million.
1: Yes, that's the answer. All I do is win, win, win, no matter what. Got money on.
0: Like, keep going.

0: more. You got to let that play every time.
1: So, I don't know about you, but I've had lightning. We've had a lot of thunder and lightning storms this past winter, summer. Lots of them. And, you know, I've been through storms where I remember once when I was real active with the Barry Fire Department up here, it was a storm where lightning was banging down and taking out transformers left and right. It was a mile down over here and here, and we're running back and forth with fire trucks and people calling and the phone ringing off the hook. And, you know, you get in a really bad storm, and it's not, you know, out of the ordinary to have, you know, multiple lightning strikes. And you think this is one little area of the whole earth, right?
0: How fun would it be to go into outer space beyond the space station? Okay. Outer space, way out, and be in the night side of the earth, right? So you got the earth between you and the sun, looking down at the night sky of the earth and watching.
1: Yeah.
0: And well, so that's half the earth, right? So therefore you're going to get a strike of 50 strikes of lightning per second.
1: Yeah.
0: And just watching this, what would look like an electrical.
1: Yeah. A
0: phenomenon.
1: Sine wave type thing. Yeah.
0: A ball in the sky of just absolute.
1: Well, phenomenon. The problem, the other problem part of this is there's like 10 different kinds of lightning. I have seen some strange things in my
0: life.
1: Ball lightning was fascinating,
0: but it's still all lightning, and it's still all electrical charges.
1: Well, sure, but it's different manifestation. I swear, lightning came in a building, and that's another story. But
0: I would believe you. I saw with my own eyes driving up Turk Hill on that cell tower. At the ambulance station, the Parrington Rec Center.
1: Yeah.
0: Before it was a rec center and anything, right after they built that tower, I watched lightning leave the tower halfway down and go out into the field.
1: There you go. All right, we're out of time. We'll take a quick one and be right back. 222-1180 is the phone number. Stay here.
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1: Good morning, everybody, and welcome back to your home repair clinic on this fine Saturday morning. 100th of a second after we took this break, I got an alert from the Orleans County Sheriff's Department. And it states the National Weather Service in Buffalo has issued a severe thunderstorm warning for a whole bunch of areas, including southwestern Orleans County, right where I live.
7: Now, when is that warning going into effect? Oh, look at that storm coming towards you.
1: Yeah, it's
7: Buffalo right now.
1: It's at 8:30 a.m. until 8:30 a.m. Between now and 8:30 a.m. So that's what, another 40 minutes. So we'll see. If all of a sudden I disappear, Welch, you got to take over, buddy.
7: I'll be surprised if it gets to you in 40 minutes.
1: Yeah, well, maybe. We'll see.
7: I don't think so. It's coming, though. It's going to violently rip the roof right off your shed.
1: Thank you.
7: You're toast.
1: I came across several dishwashers this week in my travels as a home inspector that were completely shot. Now, I don't use those words. I don't say your dishwasher's shot in my home inspection report. I say that I describe that it doesn't work, and this is wrong with it, and this is wrong, and whatever. But there are certain things you should not ever put in your dishwasher.
7: Grease.
1: Can I guess
7: a couple? Grease. Never put grease in there.
1: Well, yeah.
7: Or are we talking actual items like forks?
1: items.
7: Okay.
1: Yes.
7: According to Cutco manufacturer that manufactures knives here in Southern New York, I think, I don't know, where do they manufacture those?
1: I don't know. I forget, but they don't want those in dishwashers either.
7: Don't put Cutco in dishwashers, according to. I would say you wouldn't want to put any plastic cups like PCVC's cups or anything like that, whatever, you know, is in those things.
1: Which we do constantly.
7: Yeah, but I bet you don't want to put those in there.
1: Number one on the list is cast iron pans.
7: Oh, yeah, that's good. I never did that. They say that
1: it takes the patina away completely. Sure. So you have to re-season your thing.
7: I'm constantly re-seasoning them because I don't want to say she's a clean freak. Kim likes things clean, though. I mean, like, you know, pots and pans or whatever. She wants them clean. So she'll constantly, with our cast iron, put them in the sink and then wash them with a scrub brush that has Dawn dish detergent in it. So it's like,
1: gone. There it goes. You have to re-season it again.
7: It just never ends.
1: Maura says that they're manufactured in Olean, New York.
7: Olean, yeah. Thank you, Maura.
1: Wooden utensils, number two.
7: Because they just soak up all that nastiness forever.
1: Yeah.
7: Yeah.
1: Wooden cutting boards, which I have several of those we put in there.
7: Well, you gave me a wooden cutting board that you made in your wood shop there a few years ago, and that has never been in my dishwasher. I clean it thoroughly, but it still doesn't take. Yeah. We use it all the time. Okay. It doesn't take but a couple, 10 seconds to scrub it down and clean it, and you're done. Move on.
1: Vintage plates and cut crystal and so forth. It's not rated to take that kind of pounding.
7: We got some china from my mother just because I couldn't, because it's not worth anything, right? Right. China's not
1: but
7: worth anything.
1: But you didn't want to just throw it out, yeah. Right?
7: And we grew up, it was our Thanksgiving china, right, type stuff. Yeah. And it has, I don't know how they did it, but hand-painted striping on it. And it's real gold. Like, I don't know how you really paint with real gold. They must grind it up and put it in a paint or something. But, I don't know. It's worth nothing. I get it. But I would never put that in the dishwasher.
1: I would take that out in the shop and somehow scrape the gold off of it.
7: You would take it outside for target practice.
1: Yes, I would. Number five, garlic presses. Now, I had to read about this one. They speed up the garlic process, but garlic is sticky in paste form when you grind it up, and bits get stuck in the crevices, and that can be a hassle to get all that out. You're better off washing those by hand.
7: More about getting the garlic thing clean than it is about it affecting the dishwasher, yeah.
1: Yeah. Insulated mugs. Coffee mugs, and we put some of them in.
7: My whole top rack is insulated mugs.
1: I know, and it what happens is water gets between the, it does work its way between the layers of the insulated mug, and that's not good.
7: Every generation or part of a generation or a few years has its thing, right? Whatever those things are that kind of the whole generation does. Now we're in the generation of the water bottle. Person's carrying around a Yeti or a Stanley or some water mug bottle thing. I bet Maura's got one. There it is. She just held up the Stanley, right?
1: Yeah, there you go.
7: I mean, I don't carry one. I don't want to carry one.
1: Number seven, and we're almost out of time for hour number two here. Number seven on the list, I think we're about halfway through the list, bottles or jars with labels still on them.
7: Salmon Ranch Cherry Bourbon Barbecue Sauce.
1: Yeah, because I make those peanuts. Yeah. So there's a whole bunch more on this list, but we'll cover that, and we'll take your calls. 222-1180 is the phone number, 1-800-295-1180, anywhere in the country. And right now we have to take a break for the news at the top of the hour, hour number two complete. We'll be right back.
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23: Confirmation after controversy. I'm Angelo Bavaro, Fox News. Acting U.S. Attorney General Todd Blanche was approved by the Senate as Attorney General. Surviving defectors in the GOP who struggled to swallow his role in rolling out the nearly $2 billion anti-weaponization fund and IRS audit immunity for the president and his family.
24: The vote very tight, 50 to 49. The only senator not casting a ballot, Mitch McConnell, the former Senate Majority Leader, who's been out since the middle of June here. There were two Republican no's, Susan Collins, Republican of Maine, who has a tough reelection bid this fall. She announced her opposition a couple of days ago. And early Friday morning, you had Lisa Murkowski from Alaska, who also said she had met with Todd Blanche and just wasn't, committed to him at that stage. So this took it down to Bill Cassidy. He was the only person, the Republican senator from Louisiana, who was undecided on that side of the aisle, and he broke the logjam.
23: That is Fox's Chad Pergram. The Republican-led Senate also passed a temporary measure to fund federal agencies through December 11th, helping to avoid a government shutdown weeks before the November midterm elections. The House will also have to approve that measure. Talks continue between the U.S. and Iran.
0: President Trump is speaking more realistically about the peace talks. He's not saying things are going great. He's saying things are going fine, and that the reason the United States has not hit Iran again is because he's trying to give peace a chance. It's not because we're out of ammo.
2: We have certain types of munitions that are very powerful, that we have unlimited, virtual unlimited supply. We have others where it's a little bit tighter.
0: We had been led to believe earlier in the week that the conflict could be over by now. It hasn't happened yet.
23: That is Fox's Peter Doocy. 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

0: From the UAM 1180 newsroom, I'm Anthony Panasiewicz. A teenager is in stable condition for wounds suffered in a stabbing Thursday night in SOTUS. Police say the 17-year-old was stabbed near the subway on West Main Street by another boy he had a history of fights with. He was taken to Strong for treatment, and the suspect later returned to the scene with his parents after learning police were looking for him. Attica police, meanwhile, have arrested a man caught on security cameras throwing a cinder block through a liquor store. Nathan Salverson reportedly didn't make off with anything, but was startled by the alarm triggered when he threw the object into the Attica Wine and Spirits. This is Salverson's eighth arrest of the year, and police say he was found with burglary tools when arrested. And the U.S. Air Force Thunderbirds highlight today and tomorrow's Rochester International Air Show. Performers not only include the Thunderbirds, but also a Marine Corps F-35 jump jet, the Army Golden Knights, a P-51 Red Tail, and more. Your 13 WAM Weather Authority forecast today, partly sunny with a chance of a shower or thunderstorm. 85 for your high. 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
4: All right, we're back. This is your time, ladies and gentlemen, to call in and visit with us. And Mr. Welch is anxiously waiting to talk to you about whatever you would like to talk about, with a side caveat of landscaping, pavers, and I don't know what else, dirt, right?
5: 924 dirt for all your dirt. For all your mulch, stone, and topsoil needs delivered right to your driveway.
4: Let me just say that thunderstorm, some strong this morning and partly cloudy during the afternoon hours, 81 degrees. Okay. Back to our list of things not to put in the dishwasher. Right. Number eight is aluminum cookware. They say that the aluminum cookware will become discolored and damaged if you put it in the dishwasher.
5: Probably from the heat.
4: Yeah, maybe. Cheese grater. You know, the triangle rust. Shape. Yeah. Those things are, the cheese gets stuck in those little holes and whatever. And I'm not sure I agree with this one. I think that's a perfect use of that, but whatever.
5: Well, how do you clean your cheese grater? You must use a cheese grater at least once a month. Am I right?
4: Oh yeah. I mean, probably more frequently than that.
5: Yeah.
4: Cause I like some of the fresh stuff. I mean, we buy a ton of pre grated cheese for.
5: Absolutely. It's too easy now.
4: Yeah, various things, but then, a nice piece of cheddar or some Parmesan or whatever. I mean, you know, you can make your own, and it always seems better when it's like that. Number 10 is your fancy chef knives for a couple reasons. And first of all, they rattle around in the dishwasher and can damage, they can mess the blades, but it can also pierce that coating, that plastic coating on the inside of the dishwasher, and of course water gets in there, and then the eventual whenever I run across the dishwasher that has rusted baskets, that's not potable. It's not something you should be doing. So I recommend that the dishwasher either be replaced or new baskets. And once you price the new baskets on a 15-year-old dishwasher, it makes no sense to do it that way. So, and number 11 is copper pots and pans and mugs. It really is harsh on the copper itself, but also some of that copper can be put into the system and contaminate other pieces of cookware. I don't know, huh?
5: Well, yeah, I don't know you would think that the copper would be washed off of the other cookware, just like it's washed off of the cookware that you're washing.
4: Yeah. Number 12 is non-stick cookware. They also say that many non-stick cookware brands say it's safe for the dishwasher. But I was looking over, we have, I don't know, we have 15 frying pans, and three or four of them are just, the stuff's worn off of it. We need to gut that and start over.
5: Why don't you throw them out? Like, we don't have any non-stick.
4: Well, because it's easier. I mean, I do a lot of egg cooking.
5: Sure.
4: And you know, in cast iron, that's a little more difficult, and it's too heavy to flip eggs in and whatever. So I have a couple of omelet pans that I use and whatever.
5: All of our eggs are done in cast. We do everything in cast iron. So we've got
4: That's good.
5: These three cast iron pans, small, medium, large, that never leave the stove, that sit, you know, on one burner in the back, stacked, that are all seasoned, and it's just like, oh, I need that one, and it comes out, you know, and that's it. And then they're never put away, and we never use another pan.
4: There you go. All right, let's go to the phones and get Jerry in here this morning. Good morning, Jerry, and welcome to the Home Repair Clinic, sir. What's on your mind?
6: Good morning. Just had a quick question for you about, well, a few years back, you guys recommended a cleaner for your roof for asphalt shingles. And yeah, I've been kind of shopping around and haven't really seen any great reviews on some stuff, but I was wondering if you could recommend something.
4: What are we trying to accomplish? Black stains? Is that what the deal is?
6: Yeah, you can pretty much see by looking at the roof of my house. It's like darker or blacker, but then you look where the water runs around the dormers, the roof looks cleaner, a lot better. You can see the difference.
4: Okay. It's what we have talked about for years was spray and forget or wet and forget. That's a, you know, I don't know what it is, an algicide probably. And there's a couple different ways. You can get it in a small spray bottle. You can get it in one that attaches to your house, to your hose, and then you spray it up on the roof. Or you can get a concentrate and put it in a power washer or whatever. I mean, there's a bunch of different ways. And what you're supposed to do is spray the roof, but you don't do anything else. You don't scrub because that'll take away roof aggregate, and you don't want that.
6: Spray.
4: So that's the spray and forget and wet and forget are the two that I know of.
6: Okay. So is one better than the other, built the same? Or?
5: I think they're same.
4: Yeah, I think they're pretty much identical. Yep.
6: Okay. All right. Very good. Well, that's all I needed. Thank you.
4: All right. Good luck with that. So, yeah. I still have some of that stuff. That spray and forget from the old days. They used to ship us a pallet of it. And I still have some of it. And it's effective. I put it on your pavers in spots where the sun doesn't get to it. And it wipes it right out. It's amazing.
5: Well, he was having a problem where he said where it wasn't bad was around at the dormers. That's because the dormers have little overhangs and it's protected. And that little area is spotless. You know, the weather's never beaten it. That storm is probably 25 minutes from your doorstep, is my guess.
4: I was just looking at it. They gave me another warning.
5: Oh, did they?
4: Yeah,
5: I'm watching the radar up here, and it's, I mean, it's coming. These nice little orange cell that's going to light you up. How great would it be if your building got hit by lightning with you in it?
4: With me in it, yeah.
5: Yeah.
4: Did I tell you? I don't know if I told you even this. I'm going to Alaska.
5: You did tell me you're going to Alaska next year.
4: Yeah. My brother and I are going.
5: You haven't nailed down the date yet, or have you?
4: Oh, yeah. Yeah.
5: Because last time you hadn't nailed down the date just yet.
4: Yep. It's all nailed. We're going to be gone for 10 days. It starts in Vancouver and winds up in Fairbanks. And I just can't wait. I mean, I'm so excited about it. It'll be a lot of fun.
5: It's a one-way cruise?
4: It is, yeah, and it's instead of retreading old space that you've been to, and it's you know, It's a combination of cruise and ground travel and trains and all kinds of stuff. So
5: train would be the way to do it, my opinion. Like, I would love to do that trip by train. I mean, who wouldn't love to be out in the Pacific looking back at Alaska? I get it. But I'd much rather be in a train, just cruising along. I mean, like it was 150 years ago. Like, that's all they could do.
4: Yeah. I want to see all of the wildlife.
5: Yeah.
4: You know, bears and moose and that whole deal. I just can't wait. And I've always wanted to go to Alaska and, got to get it done. So
5: now what you got to do is you got to live long enough.
4: Well, I mean, the only stress I have in my life is you.
5: That is not true.
4: And if I can just.
5: Your wife would beg to differ. Children would beg to differ.
4: So anyway, so I can't wait for that. It'll be a lot of fun. We had a whole host of
5: you. Recalls. You want me on this mic? You
4: no, I don't.
5: Need me Believe on this
4: no,
5: mic?
4: No, I don't. No, I do not. And well, more to come on that.
5: You sit there in your office all nice and tidy while I'm on this mic.
4: Yeah. The Consumer Product Safety Commission, in conjunction with a company we all know, Louisville Ladder Incorporated of Louisville, Kentucky,
5: announces
4: the recall of 1,770,000 in the United States and another 13,054 that were sold in Canada. The Louisville Featherlight Light and Century Attic Stairway Ladders with Gas Struts. Now, these are the higher-end pull-down attic stairways that you see at the hardware store that are, they're more expensive than just the wood kind. The hazard? The bolts on the attic stairway ladders can break while in use, posing a risk of serious injury or death from a fall hazard. Skipping down to incidents and injuries, the firm has received 11 reports of a bolt breaking, including one report of an injury to the neck, head, and back. Sold at Home Depot and Lowe's, Do It Best, Orgill, and other retailers nationwide and online at Amazon.com from November 2012 through July 2026 for between $170 and $600. Manufactured in Mexico. Okay.
5: So you're talking 13 and a half years they've been making that ladder.
4: Right.
5: And what did you say? 1.7 million.
4: Yeah.
5: I mean, that's
4: 1.8 almost. Yeah.
5: Okay. So that's, 130 to 140,000 a year of just one type of ladder.
4: Right.
5: That they've sold. I mean.
4: Now they say the remedy.
5: Big company.
4: The remedy here is consumers should stop using the recalled ladders immediately and register at atticstairwayrecall.expertinquiry.com to receive a free repair kit. You have to have the ladder's model number, which will be found on the inside of the attic door, available when you register. If your unit is included in the recall, the firm will send a free repair kit containing two replacement quarter-inch spreader bolts, washers, and lock nuts with installation instructions. I'd say they got out of that pretty cheap,
5: Yeah, but let's also think about this. There is less than one incident per 100,000.
4: Right. Yeah.
5: There's more like one incident per 150,000.
4: Yeah.
5: How many of those? How many of those? Possibly, right?
4: We're Looks way like, long.
5: Yeah, way long. Sorry.
4: Oh my gosh! I can't believe I'm this long. We'll take a break and be right back.
7: Mother,
8: Mom used to say,
9: "Don't you talk back?
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4: Morning, everybody. Welcome back. Jim and John here hanging out with you. Let's go to the phones, get Chuck in here. Good morning, Chuck, and welcome.
15: Gentlemen, here I am again.
4: Yes.
15: But listen, that access ladder that goes up into the ceiling there, how many people you think were carrying something too heavy up that ladder to put up in their rafters.
5: Well, that's
15: what that caused it to break.
5: That's what I was going to say to Jim there, Chuck, was like, there's a weight limit on those ladders. How many of those 11 injuries, those 11 incidents out of 1.8 million, how many exceeded the weight limit either through their own body mass or something they were carrying or weren't in the center of it because they were all twisted going up with something awkward they were trying to get through there and it's kind of shaking around, or the ladder wasn't set perfectly to the height of the floor, because each ladder needs to be, you know, the floor height to the ceiling height can be different. So those get changed. How many of those 11 weren't set perfectly? I'm with you, Chuck. I'm like, I don't know that 11 out of 1.8 million is, you know, necessarily every one of those belongs on the ladder.
4: Don't shoot the messenger. I'm just
5: saying,
4: folks.
15: I know. You know, and all it takes is probably get a case hardened bolt, nut and bolt.
4: Yes.
15: You know.
4: Yeah. Yeah. Absolutely. Yeah.
5: And I'm thinking. Go ahead.
15: No, I thought John was going to say something.
4: This is great radio, guys. I appreciate it. All right, Chuck. Thank you. Appreciate you bringing that up to us. And yeah, you probably have a point there.
15: Now, Jim, but, the sock pocket.
4: 1.8 million is a lot of ladders.
5: Yeah, what is the sock pocket, Chuck?
15: All right, now, what that is, it's a small sock, a child sock, that I pin on my chain that is holding my neck knife around my neck. So when I want to listen to iHeartRadio, the Jim Salmon and show, you know, I can hear it because it's closer to my head. Instead of in my pocket or on my hip.
4: All right.
5: Right. You are dedicated, my friend.
4: Yeah, I appreciate it, Chuck. Thanks for the call, buddy.
15: All right.
4: Have fun today. Yeah.
5: When you get struck by lightning.
4: I particularly enjoyed the fact that he forgot your name. Let's go to the phones and get Bob in here. He's on hold. Good morning, Bob. How are you?
16: Good morning. I'm fine. I have a question about portable air conditioners. A friend of mine has an old house that is not air conditioned. It has radiator heat. And the house is about 100 years old. And they're going to have some visitors, and the people want to bring two portable air conditioners that are 115 volts each. And plug into whatever socket in the house. And I'm concerned about whether the electric system is up to snuff to be able to handle the load that the air conditioners are going to draw. And I'd like your opinion on that.
4: You said two. They're bringing two of them, right?
16: Yeah, they're made in China. I don't know what... brand they are. They're just having them.
4: What I'm driving at is where they'd be located. If they're both plugged into the same room, chances are they're on the same circuit. And on an older house, that may be an issue. You might snap a breaker or a fuse or whatever you have. But if they're in other parts of the house, you know, other bedrooms or whatever, and they're on two different circuits, then most likely that would be fine.
5: Do you have breakers or do you have fuses? Do you know?
16: I'm not sure if it's total breakers. I think they had a kind of a renovation, but left the old box, you know, and put in a new box with some breakers. I don't know if they're all breakers, though.
4: These portable air conditioners, I see them all over the place. They sit on the floor. They have a tube that runs out the window. They are very, very inefficient as far as the whole cooling thing, but they will cool a room. They draw, you know, a normal, it's like running a dehumidifier. It's about the same type of a deal. So, you know, I think if you plugged one in on one circuit, you'd be okay. And the other one should be on another circuit.
16: Okay. All right. I appreciate your help. Thank you.
4: Good luck with that. All it takes is money to pay the electric bill. And by the way, my My electric bill is $19.53. 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
0: From the Wham 1180 newsroom, I'm Anthony Panasiewicz. One man is hospitalized in stable condition for a gunshot wound suffered in Rochester on Friday night. The man was found with at least one gunshot wound near Canton and Freeland Street around 7:45 before being taken to the hospital. Police say the shooting stemmed from an argument and was an isolated incident. Don't expect to cool down with a dip into Canandaigua Lake this weekend. The city has closed its public beach and dog beach after harmful algal blooms were found in the water. The closure has been extended through Monday following testing by the city on Friday. And a raid on a Seneca Falls smoke shop has closed the business and seen one man arrested. The Rick's VIP smoke shop on State Route 5 was allegedly selling illegal marijuana and cannabis products. Ezzedine Al-Ahmar of Auburn was arrested for criminal contempt. This is the third time the same shop has been shut down since 2024. Your 13 WAM Weather Authority forecast today, partly sunny with a chance of a shower or thunderstorm. 85 for your high. 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
1: I'm Paul Stevens. The Senate voting early this morning to appoint Todd Blanche as the next U.S. Attorney General.
2: On this vote, the yeas are 50, the nays are 49. The nomination is confirmed.
1: And that vote coming before the five-week August recess, Blanche taking over as Attorney General now after the firing of Pam Bondi. Former Vice President Kamala Harris making the pitch for Democrats ahead of the midterms. She says Republican priorities are misguided.
2: They'll spend $125 billion on Trump's war in Iran while folks can't even cover their basic needs here in America.
1: The former vice president appearing at a rally for charter schools Friday in New Orleans. 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
5: Morning, everybody. Welcome back. Jim and John here with you. The Consumer Product Safety Commission announces the recall of...
6: Did we finish our ladder talk?
5: Yeah, we did. 121,680 the manufacturer is Shaanxian Galanz of China, and they announced the recall of 121,680 Galanz retro refrigerators. Now, you might have seen these a couple of years ago in the big box stores. They're bright red, and they're a small refrigerator, very small. I looked at them, actually, when we were buying I needed another refrigerator out in the outdoor kitchen, and I looked at these very refrigerators. The recalled refrigerators' internal electric components can short circuit and ignite, posing a risk of serious injury or death from fire or burn hazards. Incidents and injuries. The Consumer Product Safety Commission is aware of 34 reports of fire involving refrigerators, one in which resulted in a fatality, according to the local fire department. They were sold at Home Depot stores nationwide and Amazon.com from January 2019 to September 2022 for between $330 and $520.
6: I think now, they hold like a six-pack or something, right?
5: Yeah, it's a taller deal. They have a freezer on the top.
6: Oh, okay. So big one.
5: A
6: big little one.
5: A big widow one, yes. Yeah. And the bright color was red, but they also made like a black and then a light blue and a white one. But the one I remember seeing is in Home Depot was the bright red one.
6: And you I probably remember thought thinking, it, saw it and thought, that's kind of cute. I'd like that.
5: It's kind of cute, but obnoxious, you know?
6: Yeah, it fits my personality. I can't find it on your website. I'm looking intently for it.
5: What do you mean?
6: Can't.
5: I'm looking at it on my website.
6: Yeah, I know. I just can't find it. No, I'm not saying you're not. I'm just saying
5: A whole host of recalls. It's probably down 20. There were 25 or something came in yesterday.
6: Yeah.
5: A lot of it had to do with kids' clothes and all that. But they're all on my website if you want to check them all out. So, there was a lawnmower that came in, too.
6: I saw that one. I've lost it now, but...
5: It was actually, that lawnmower was made by Generac. Which
6: no
5: I
6: kidding.
5: Didn't even know they made lawnmowers, but
6: well, Generac is like, don't quote me on this, but they are like the number one producer of engines or something.

0: 19 incidents involving the mower blades staying engaged or not stopping after the release of the blade control. No injuries have been reported. So thank goodness. I mean, you know, we don't want anybody to get hurt with that. Generac Power Systems of Waukesha, Wisconsin. You know, and let's see, the repair is stop using the recalled mower immediately, and there's a free repair kit. So
1: that's going to be that. Listen, I got to be honest with you. This mower looks like I've got a couple of these Exmark 30 inch mowers that look, it's like it might even be getting the deck from Exmark for all I know. They're very similar looking, although my Exmarks look a little more durable, a little more beefy, but it's essentially the same thing. And one of my Exmarks, the drive was working really slow, like barely working. And all I had to do was go down, loosen a bolt, adjust the cable, pull it through the strike right. A little bit, retighten it, back to brand new, perfect.
0: There you go.
1: So it could be something as simple as that. Like yeah. It's like just the vibration over time and a cable that wasn't perfectly tight is stretched in the wrong direction, and now the thing just runs all the time.
0: Right.
1: Yeah. I mean, it's possible it's something as easy as that. What's frustrating for me as a consumer, as a homeowner, as a person with a career, as a whatever you call it, that so many of these things are so basic 101 deal yeah. with stuff that and they become these class action recalls. Like it's unbelievable to me, and it just contributes to the softening of America. Like
0: take
1: that's
0: it easy.
1: Like, look.
0: Relax. Look here.
1: Like,
0: just relax.
1: You fell off a ladder. Fix
0: Can't
1: it.
0: Be that. You fell off a ladder. Just fix the ladder.
1: Don't climb under a mower when it's running. You'll lose your foot.
0: Oh, my God.
1: I don't know.
0: I struggle with your brain sometimes, but that's okay.
1: We overdo it sometimes on some things. Now, look. If you went and bought a zip line kit and the cable broke midway and you did nothing wrong, that's different. Like maybe you shouldn't do that, Jim. But I don't know. You're getting soft over there at the ranch.
0: I'll tell you one thing: who isn't getting soft, and that's Carl. Our buddy Carl.
1: Yeah, I bet he knows you're getting soft though.
0: He goes, "We haven't won a war since World War II, and we had to use a nuke to stop that one." He goes, pull the nukes out, get it over with, basically. I think that's what he said here. I don't have time to read it all.
1: Now,
0: oh, gosh.
1: Have you ever gone scuba diving?
0: No. No. Just a lot of snorkeling, but no scuba diving. I have so much fun.
1: Is scuba anywhere on your bucket list? Like, learn to dive and be able to dive.
0: No, I have no interest in that.
1: Really?
0: I like the whole scuba thing. I like that, or the snorkeling. I love that.
1: So how does scuba not then become on the bucket list if you love snorkeling?
0: I just don't. I want to be able to breathe if I want to breathe, and I don't. I don't. I have read 50. Yeah, we're way long. I read 50 recalls on diving equipment stuff. So we'll be right back. Stay with us.
2: Socialism means poverty.
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4: 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The Communist Party.
5: America today.
6: These crazy little mini Mondays.
5: And America tomorrow.
6: Now it's here.
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0: Carl also disagreed with the what doesn't belong and why. He says, how can you possibly know how many times lightning strikes?
12: I agree.
0: the earth, and there's smarter people than all of us right here on the sheet.
2: Yeah, right. Yeah, because the paper told me so.
0: Well, I mean, you know, people study this stuff, and I look it up, and that's what I go with. So
2: yeah, I think
0: take it easy on me, you guys.
2: I think it's very possible to figure out an average of how many times lightning strikes. Yeah, there's, you know.
0: He just, I don't know, he's an old curmudgeon today. I don't know.
2: I like Carl.
0: I do too. 222-1180, 1-800-295-1180, anywhere in the country. Do you know what the difference between humans and animals is?
2: Opposable thumbs?
0: Such an idiot.
2: I mean, my God.
0: Don't you just sit down one day, some days, and just say, what am I doing?
2: Let me think. Our brain power, our chromosomes.
0: Number one, betrayal. Animals stay loyal until death, while humans change sides for their own benefit.
2: Very selfish.
0: Number two, and you might pay particular attention to this one, greed. Animals hunt only when hungry, but humans destroy everything out of greed.
2: It's true.
0: Absolutely. Number three, pure love. Animals love you for who you are. Humans love you for what you have.
2: I would probably strongly agree that, you know, there's a percentage of the population that would absolutely be true for.
0: Mm-hmm. Number four, loyalty. A dog never forgets a single meal, but humans often forget years of kindness.
2: Yeah, I 100% agree with that. I mean, you are so mean to me.
0: How often
2: do I say to you, it's easy to be nice?
0: I think I'm doing pretty good in light of the complete working over of me that you are doing. I think I'm doing pretty good with it.
2: Are you kidding me?
0: Number
2: you
0: five.
2: You said that with a straight face.
0: I did, yeah. I think, you know, anyway. Number five, humanity. Sometimes animals show more humanity than humans ever do.
2: Sure.
0: Yeah.
2: I agree. Yeah. Is that it? Is that your whole list?
0: Yeah, that's the whole list of that. I mean, you know, we're going to be way long, but I'm getting out on time this time. I promise. Our number three. When we get back, baby boomers, listen up. The top 4, 5, 6, 6.
2: Live radio.
0: 10. The top 10 things that baby boomers hate about today's grocery stores.
2: Oh, I'm not a boomer.
0: Yeah.
2: But I bet I could guess.
0: You're on the edge, though. I mean,
2: I'm not on the edge. I bet I could guess a few of these.
0: Yeah, because boomers don't. I'm searching for the right word. Boomers don't do what you did to me.
2: I don't even know what I did to you.
0: Oh, sure you do.
2: I am the last generation of get it done.
0: Yep.
2: I am. I'm the last generation of that.
0: I'm glad you are blowing that horn, but we're out of time. Our number three has been completed. We'll be right back with another 60 minutes of your home repair clinic.
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30: Close vote. I'm Paul Stevens, Fox News. The U.S. Senate early today confirming Todd Blanche as Attorney General. The vote there 50-49. Our Chad Pergram on Capitol Hill talking about some bills that did not pass.
31: They did not pass the Save America Act. That's something that a lot of conservatives said we have to get passed before the August recess. In fact, they are going on recess here. They're going to have these brief pro forma sessions over the next 5 weeks. In fact, the next legislative session in the Senate is going to be September 15th. They didn't have the votes to pass a budget resolution that would allow them to deal with some election integrity issues. And they also didn't pass a college sports bill. There was some thought that they might be able to do some sort of a test vote on that. President Trump put out a tweet on Truth Social saying that, he was very concerned about trying to get this done, wanted them to stay in session in August to say, hey, you know, this is important. Stay in session, get it done.
30: And the Senate also passing its version of a bill to avoid a government shutdown. Talks over the reopening of the Strait of Hormuz still ongoing, but there's some conflicting info being released.
32: Some very different messages coming out of Iran. It's tough to decide which faction to believe. On one hand, in Parliament, talk about perhaps trying to ban Israeli and U.S. ships from the Strait of Hormuz. At the same time, other Iranian officials talking about real progress on talks to reopen the Strait of Hormuz. The negotiations with Oman have made tremendous progress. President Trump has said he's played an active personal role in those negotiations, and he could expect an announcement on them as early as today. Iran has been demanding fees for any ships that go through the Strait of Hormuz. That position has been rejected by the U.S.
30: Fox's Steve Harrigan in Tel Aviv. The Pentagon yanking access of former U.S. Air Force Secretary Frank Kendall to get to any classified info, barring him from holding any sensitive position, alleging he disclosed sensitive info about the new Air Force One. 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

0: From the WAM 1180 newsroom, I'm Anthony Panazzo. It's a teenager is in stable condition for wounds suffered in a stabbing Thursday night in SOTUS. Police say the 17-year-old was stabbed near the subway on West Main Street by another boy he had a history of fights with. He was taken to Strong for treatment. The suspect later returned to the scene with his parents after learning police were looking for him. Don't expect to cool down with a dip into Canandaigua Lake this weekend near the city of Canandaigua. The city has closed its public beach and dog beach after harmful algal blooms were found in the water. The closure has been extended through Monday following testing by the city on Friday. And a 20-year-old could spend the rest of his life in prison for the shooting death of a woman in Rochester. Dimir Bailey was given the maximum sentence of 25 years to life for the March 2025 shooting of 39-year-old Sandra Blanding. She was found dead on a sidewalk on Spencer Street, having been shot multiple times. He previously pleaded guilty to second-degree murder. Your 13 WAM Weather Authority forecast today, partly sunny with a chance of a shower or thunderstorm, 85 for your high. 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
3: A two-year, $44 million contract extension for Colts running back Jonathan Taylor. He now becomes the second highest paid at his position in the league, just behind Bijan Robinson. The Lions' Jahmyr Gibbs ended his hold-in today, so he could be nearing getting his deal done. Bill Belichick announcing this morning his son Steve, who is his defensive coordinator at North Carolina, has gone on medical leave. 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I'm Frank Arity.
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7: Well, up next, ladies and gentlemen, is Baby Boomers Hate 10 Things About Today's Grocery Stores. Now, it's important to explain what a baby boomer is. A baby boomer is a generation born from 1946 to 1964. All right? That's what? Just about 18 years, right?
8: That's exactly what it is.
7: Caused the surge in births, created one of the largest population increases in modern history, profoundly shaping global culture, politics, and economic systems. So it's a big deal, and I'm right in the middle of that. So you want to take any guesses, or are you busy?
8: I would say that the telephones.
7: What do you mean?
8: Well, what's the question? What they despise, right?
7: Right.
8: I would say
7: what does the telephone have to do with grocery shopping?
8: My wife shops on her phone and then walks into the store somehow with her phone and buy stuff through the phone, like doesn't even have to go to the checkout. It's like the bizarrest thing. Have you not done that?
7: I have not done that. It's
8: an incredible thing.
7: I don't want to do that either. I want to go into a grocery store, go up the stuff, and put it in my cart.
8: Right. So she's scanning with her phone somehow or something.
7: Okay, she's not a baby boomer. So
8: right. You despise it.
7: I don't despise it. Okay. She can do whatever she wants. That's not on the list.
8: How about they despise that everything is in the grocery store now except groceries?
7: That's an interesting concept, but we'll get to that. I don't know if that's on the list or not. But
8: okay, so then I'm bailing. I don't know.
7: All right.
8: Because I'm not a boomer. I don't know what you hate.
7: Self-checkout. When asked to choose between self-checkout and cashier-assisted checkout, it's 62% of the respondents in this survey, age 65 plus, say they prefer a cashier-assisted purchase.
8: What do you prefer?
7: Cashier.
8: Now, I prefer self.
7: Believe me, I get the self thing. I do that probably more because it's a little quicker, but I don't like doing it. I just want to put the stuff on the thing and have them tell me how much and go from there, but whatever.
8: I go to self unless the self has a line and there's an empty cashier, right? But I go to self first because I feel like I'm quicker.
7: Yeah. Number two is bargain grocery stores. They don't like bargain grocery stores because of the cleanliness and organization problems that they have. I don't know.
8: That's fair.
7: Boomers have strong preferences for supermarkets, 32%. The survey found, well, Walmart, 28%, was their second choice for grocery shopping. Gen X shoppers prefer Walmart, followed by supermarkets, while Gen Z opted for Walmart. Aldi, 20%, dollar stores, 17%, and club stores, 15%. Traditional supermarkets ranked last among Gen Z shoppers, with only 11% reporting this as their go-to store.
8: And that might – so there's something for you. So
7: yeah.
8: The supermarket needs to change.
7: Yeah, and I think they have. A lot of them have. They've
8: but
7: gone
8: not enough.
7: Self-checkout and whatever.
8: But not enough if Gen Zers, if only 11% want the supermarket, right? Because they're the generation that's coming.
7: Yeah.
8: The boomers are leaving.
7: But this can be taken several different ways, too, because there's a big difference in a supermarket in Pittsford and a supermarket in Dansville.
8: Yeah, sure.
7: You know, I mean, it's like the difference between night and day is where you go and whatever. So,
8: well, obviously, they're talking, busy enough areas to where we're dealing with Walmarts and club stores and things like that because they're in the surveys, right? So I'm just simply saying, right, wrong, or indifferent, supermarkets have to change or they're going to be passed by like everything else in life in a capitalist economy. When you don't keep up with the times, you disappear.
7: Yeah, I get it.
8: So,
7: all right, let's table this because I have a few more, but we have some callers, so we'll go visit with Dale first. Good morning, Dale, and welcome. How can we help?
9: Yeah, good morning, Jim, Don. Yeah, I could tell you a lot about grocery stores. But,
7: yes, Dale Vance from previous Hagedorn's fame. How are you, sir?
9: Good. But I want to comment about Brodner Equipment, a great advertiser. I bought a new X-Spark mower from him this spring.
7: How much do you love that? Oh, my gosh.
9: Oh, it's so fantastic. I've got two X marks, and this one's the newer one. It's so fast. You have to put the seatbelt, engage the seatbelt. It's so fast.
7: That's pretty
9: you
7: cool.
9: You do. I've got another mower that does not have a seatbelt, but the X marks do because they're so fast. But
7: how wide is yours? What wide of a cut is it?
9: 6 foot. Yeah, 72 inch.
7: Oh, is it? Okay. Yeah, that's pretty. 72 inch. I would like a 72, I think, too.
9: Yeah. It's too wide for some areas of the mower, but I've got a smaller mower that's a different brand. It's nowhere near as nice. But
8: Dale, when you're wearing that seatbelt, do you have the roll cage up or do you fold it down?
9: I always have it down, which is strange. I always have it down. A couple of weeks ago, I put it up for some reason, and 10 minutes later, a branch fell on me and hit the safety bar first. I don't know why I put it up, but I'm glad I did.
7: Well, you're being protected from up high, so
8: yeah, that was God intervening. The reason I ask is because for the first time ever this year, this week, we actually rolled a mower on a hill. It's never happened before.
7: Really?
8: So wow. Never. Now, the mower we rolled was a stander. We've got some standers. We got sit-down zero turns, and they're essentially stand-on zero turns, right? So in this motion, the operator was able to bail off the machine. The mower rolled, landed upside down, flipped it over. You know, everything's fine. No one got hurt.
7: Still Nobody running.
8: No, it stalled, but, you know, let it drain out for 10 minutes and then refired, burned off a little bit of oil that had gotten up in the top of the, you know, engine, and then back to running perfect. So, yes.
7: Right. Okay.
8: So, anyway, that being said, that's why I ask about this seatbelt, right? Because you're belted in without that roll bar, and you find yourself in a, you know, certain situation, there's no escape. Like none.
9: Yeah.
8: So, that's why I asked about that, because I watched it happen, not literally with my own eyes, but we had it happen. And if you're going to be belted in, you better have that roll cage up so that your head's not the roll cage.
9: Yeah, I don't usually have it up, because one time I had it up and it hit a low, you know, pretty sturdy branch.
8: Yeah, sure.
9: Started doing a wheelie.
7: The front of the mower. That's why I don't ever have the roll cage up, because there's too many low branches that I'm mowing around, and I kept hitting them, and I said, this is crazy.
8: But so I'm just telling you what can happen.
7: Yeah.
9: Well, okay, I bent a blade the other day called Broder, and they said, well, you know, bring it in. We're, you know, probably 10 days behind. But because it was such a simple thing, they put a new blade on, sharpened it, oil change, and called me the same day, say, come and get it.
7: There you go.
9: That was great.
7: Well, that's a good testimony to Brodner Equipment, Lyle Road in Elm Grove. Good advertiser here at the Home Repair Clinic. Well, thank you, Dale. Appreciate it.
9: Great. Okay, yep, thanks.
7: Have a good day. They do a good job. That's no question. I love that mower. It's a mower of every guy's dreams, in my opinion.
8: Right. Yeah.
7: Especially because I have the cushion seat, the better seat, and it's a red dot technology, so there's no chokes and stuff. I mean, it just, you turn it and it starts, right?
8: Right. Now, that happened to me with something different when I took my jet skis out to Bryce Marine, and I had that problem. And they got on it right away. I don't know if you remember this, but I had two that I had major problems with, and I brought them in, and they fixed them perfectly in no time.
7: All right. Sounds good. Yeah. All right. We're out of time. We'll take a quick break, and then we'll come back and take some more of your calls. Mike, you're next right here on the Home Repair Clinic.
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7: Morning, everybody. Welcome back. Home Repair Clinic rolling along this morning. Back to the phones we go as promised. Mike's up next. Good morning, Mike, and welcome.
21: Hey, good morning, guys. How are you?
8: Hey, Mike.
21: Can you hear me?
7: Yeah, go ahead, Mike. It's your turn, buddy.
21: Yeah, good morning. How are you guys doing?
7: We're having fun this morning. Mr. Welch, of course, is busy doing something else, but other than that, we're good. How are you?
21: Nice. I'm good. Got a question for you regarding waterproofing basements. So I'll try to keep it quick. So basement wall is leaking from cinder blocks full of water. We're not getting water on the floor. So we had a few companies come in and give us estimates to put in a drain tile, French drain system. most of the companies are going to put in the French drain, the drain tile, and then they want to put a vapor barrier over the wall. So we got like five or six companies that gave us that estimate and that work for a set amount. And then we had another company that came in, and they gave us that option, but they also gave us an option to do what he called a closed drain system. So I guess the sump pump basin is actually a little deeper in the ground, and it's sealed, so there's no air that can get out from the sump pump. And then they want to put a drain system outside, which would be 18 to 36 inches below the ground to catch the surface water or the rainwater. And they're willing to do that at the same price as the other people, but they don't put vapor barrier on the wall. And their answer for that was that they don't want to hide. They're guaranteeing their water is not going to leak through the brick, so they don't want to hide it. But my main question is their warranty. They want to charge $145 a month for their warranty for the life of the system, whereas all the other companies were warranting it for free for life.
7: Well, yeah, I think New York State has something to say about that. I'm not sure they can do that warranty where you pay every month. I don't think that works that way unless it's worded as a different thing.
8: Yeah, you don't buy a warranty. You buy a maintenance agreement where they fix it.
21: I think that's what they called it.
7: Okay, all right. That doesn't make any sense. That doesn't make any sense at all. Now, I would tell you that most of these problems originate with gutters and grading and other things other than putting this system in. Now, these estimates are all in the 30,000 range, right?
21: Most of the single drain systems were around 25, and the other company said they would put the single drain system and the system outside for 25.
7: How old is this house?
21: 1985 it was built.
7: Well, then it has
21: we have a very high water table. Like, the ground outside is super, super wet all the time, and we have a creek in the backyard. It does have a drain tile system. The one company came out, put a camera in it. It's all full of dirt, rocks, gravel, and it's not an open system where they can clean the line out.
7: Well, yeah, but you're taking out a system and putting another one in. When those systems can be hydrojetted, the corners can be dug up to put cleanouts in. Far less expensive than spending $25,000 or $30,000 on a new system replacing one you already have.
8: But to the question about the vapor barrier, do they want to put this vapor barrier on the inside of the basement wall or on the outside?
7: The inside.
21: On the inside.
8: Yeah.
21: Basically, they said so any moisture will run down behind it into the French drain.
8: Yeah. Look, if the entire drain system is going inside the house where they're jackhammering out the floor and putting a pipe in there around the perimeter of the basement floor, if that's the path you're going to go, you're not drying out the walls. You're not addressing the problem outside. So therefore, you need a vapor barrier, in my opinion. You need something so that any moisture that comes through that block gets down into that pipe system below the floor. If you attack it from the outside and excavate the entire perimeter or find that pipe or whatever it may be and build your system outside, then I'm against a vapor barrier because nothing should be getting through into those block or through the block. Now, what happens is, and even in today's modern building, is you have to throw a couple inches. I mean, literally, a couple inches of stone down at the footer, throw a piece of corrugated pipe on it, have an exit somewhere, right, into the storm sewer or something like that. And then these guys, there's no required backfill. Like, you can backfill it with the clay that's on site and stuff like that. And it's a system that's eventually going to fail. It can't survive. I don't know why that meets code, but it does. What should be happening is that entire foundation should be backfilled with clean stone right up to the surface.
7: So first of all, I'm not on board with any of these systems. I think that you look at the overall way that the exterior of that property processes water. Where's it coming from? A drainage expert, landscape drainage folks like John Welch Enterprise can take a look at a property and figure out if there's a creek there, where to get a perimeter drain in or bury gutters, or maybe the gutters aren't set up properly, and it's all about grading and all of that kind of stuff. I would get an opinion on all of that way before I signed on to spend $25,000 to replace a system where you already have one in there. Apparently it's not working right, but we can get in there with a hydrojet and blast those things out. And now, if it's packed with clay, that's another whole discussion. Like John said, I mean, there are no rules. You can backfill with clay, but it's a dumb thing to do. When you build a house in clay, it's a mess. So,
21: okay, so you're saying you could possibly have someone come in and drill like just the corner of the basement out and maybe put a clean out in to flush the existing system that's in there.
7: Yeah. Try that possible. Before you
8: possible. Yeah.
7: You know, it's possible. Try that before you sign on.
21: You said a landscaping company can come in and assess the grading and the
8: right. So if you call me at 924-4488, I come out there for a free estimate. I look at it and I tell you, oh, this is a solution. I got a solution for you, or I tell you, you know, I don't really have a solution. Your best bet is getting into this basement stuff. I mean, I tell you exactly how it is.
7: We're out of time, guys. Okay. I got to cut you loose.
21: I will call you Monday.
8: 924-4488.
7: We'll take a break for the news and be right back.
0: The great American people.
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32: From the Wham! 1180 newsroom, I'm Anthony Panasiewicz. A teenager is in stable condition for wounds suffered in a stabbing Thursday night in SOTUS. Police say the 17-year-old was stabbed near the subway on West Main Street by another boy he had a history of fights with. He was taken to Strong for treatment, and the suspect later returned to the scene with his parents after learning police were looking for him. Attica police, meanwhile, have arrested a man caught on security cameras throwing a cinder block through a liquor store. Nathan Salverson reportedly didn't make off with anything, but was startled by the alarm triggered when he threw the object into the Attica Wine and Spirits. This is Salverson's eighth arrest of the year, and police say he was found with burglary tools when arrested. And the U.S. Air Force Thunderbirds highlight today and tomorrow's Rochester International Air Show. Performers not only include the Thunderbirds, but also a Marine Corps F-35 jump jet, the Army Golden Knights, a P-51 Red Tail, and more. Your 13 WAM Weather Authority forecast today, partly sunny with a chance of a shower or thunderstorm. 85 for your high. 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
1: I'm Angelo Bavaro. The Senate approved Todd Blanche as Attorney General.
2: On this vote, the yeas are 50, the nays are 49. The nomination is confirmed.
1: Republican holdout Senator Bill Cassidy announced his support yesterday. GOP Senators Susan Collins and Lisa Murkowski joined Democrats in opposition. President Trump says he's planning to appeal to the Supreme Court after a lower court ordered the halt of construction on the White House ballroom.
3: Federal appeals court affirming 2-1 that whether, quote, a massive ballroom should be constructed is for Congress to decide and not a matter for executive self-help.
1: Fox's Chanley Painter, a spokesperson for Iran's IRGC, says the Strait of Hormuz will only reopen if the U.S. accepts Iran's terms, adding the reopening is independent of talks between Iran and Oman. 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

0: Good morning, everybody, and welcome back to your Point Fair Clinic. Jim and John participating with you this morning. 222-1180 is the phone number if you'd like to squeeze in. Back to our list of things that baby boomers do not like about grocery stores. And number three is searching for products.
1: Yeah, I mean, I don't either, and I'm not a boomer. I hate it.
0: Well, here's the thing. They change up the stores. They move stuff around on purpose.
1: Okay.
0: So you don't know where your stuff is. I know the sugar's on aisle six, and that's what I want, and I go there and I get it, right? And then I know where the seafood department is, where the king crab legs are, and I go and get it. But if they move all that stuff around, then you look at other parts of the store, and you get exposed to more products. And I think I understand the marketing behind that, but it's annoying.
1: I just realized when you're saying that, I don't know where anything is in the grocery store, although that's not necessarily a fair statement. I know.
0: Because you don't shop. I mean,
1: yeah,
0: you don't.
1: I could find the deli or the bakery,
0: yeah,
1: and the cereal aisle's easy for me. But like, I don't know, like, seriously, I don't know if the sugar's in with the spices or in with the baking goods or in with the – I don't even know. I don't even know where it'd be.
0: No, I get it. I get it.
1: I just don't even know.
0: Number four is digital coupons.
1: Too much technology.
0: Yeah, although, you know, I've spent some time applying myself to that. I use my Apple Wallet. You know, I put airline tickets in it and tickets to things and whatever, and I store stuff in there. And I've been trying to get better with that, but it's all about being trained, right?
1: Yeah.
0: And sometimes you have to train yourself. What I really enjoyed years ago was it started out doubling manufacturers' coupons.
1: And then they tripled them.
0: And then for a small period of time, they quadrupled them.
1: Never heard of that.
0: And it was Wegmans basically versus Tops, right? And it was, there might have been some other grocery stores involved in that too, but that was great. I mean, it was great for the consumer, but you had to spend a little extra time, because for years we had the Sunday Democrat and Chronicle delivered here.
1: Sure.
0: And in the middle of that were all those ads and coupons and stuff, and that's all gone. It's all gone.
1: Do you remember the Sunday paper? You know, I mean, you're an adult, but when I was young and I delivered the paper, right? I delivered the Democrat and Chronicle when it was in its absolute heyday, without a doubt.
0: Yeah,
1: in the early 80s. Like, I mean, we had the Democrat and Chronicle. We had the Times Union. We had the USA Today, right? And then in Lima, we had the Lima Recorder, just newspaper ad nauseum. And the Democrat and Chronicle, I used to be able to take my whole Monday through Friday route in a bag, in a paper bag on my bike. And I could hang it over my handlebars or put it around my whatever, my shoulder. Sunday, I could only get 10 papers in the bag.
0: Yeah.
1: So it hurt.
0: Yeah.
1: And, you know, I used to have to refill. It was a nightmare. But do you remember getting the Sunday paper or your kids or whatever, and they open up the comics, and then all those wonderful color glossy ads in there of looking at what's, you know, a coupon for what you could buy.
0: Yeah.
1: And then, like, planning your week, cutting them out. Oh, we could use Kool-Aid, or oh, we could use, you know,
0: absolutely,
1: mac and cheese, right? It was a great day, Sunday.
0: It was a lot of that was pre-cell phone.

0: You
1: get one with a flat wheel, a flat spot on a wheel, and it, mm-hmm. or gum stuck to it or something. Yep. There's nothing more aggravating than that. So I just leave them where they are.
0: Yeah, done.
1: If I take three steps towards the door and I don't like it, I just leave it there and I go get another one. And I've been known to leave a shopping cart out in the parking lot too.
0: Yeah. Now, I was on the cell phone with you one time, and you were at one of those shopping places where you had to pay for your cart.
1: And you were that's Aldi's. But those people are brilliant.
0: Yeah, but listen to this story. You're like, I got to take the cart back. I got to get my quarter. I said, what? You're like, yeah. You're like, I'm even making money. It wasn't even mine. Someone let me use their cart, so I didn't even have to put the quarter in. And now I'm going to go get it back. And you thought you hit the lottery.
1: The funny part of that is that 90% of the time, I just donate my cart on the way out after I'm done. If I see somebody walking into Aldi's, I'll just give them the cart, and some of them try to give me a quarter, and I say no, that's I'll just charge it to John Welch.
0: Yes, you know? That's so funny.
1: Number six on the list of things that baby boomers hate about grocery stores are generic groceries. I think that's crazy. I think if you just have one product and sell it, and you don't have to have five different levels of something. That's not necessary in my opinion.
0: I 100% disagree with that, although not a boomer. I disagree with that because do I want Heinz ketchup for $4.89 a bottle, or do I want the cheap stuff that my young family, struggling family, can make do with for $1.89, right?
1: Yeah, but that's not –
0: it's fair.
1: Yeah, I don't
0: – it's fair.
1: When it comes to condiments, we're out of time.
0: Not just the rich.
1: We'll be right back with more of your Home Repair Clinic. Don't go away.
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0: morning, everybody, and welcome back to your Home Repair Clinic. We have a few minutes left to horse around with you. If you'd like to call in, 222-1180, you're more than welcome to. I find it unusual. Never mind. I changed my mind. I didn't want to say that. Number seven on the list, sold-out products. Many Americans grew accustomed to encountering out-of-stock items when the COVID-19 pandemic disrupted the supply chain. But older folks were less apt to put up with that. understaffing. That drives me nuts in any business. I mean, if you don't have enough employees to run your business, I know it's tough out there sometimes to find people, but if you don't have enough people to run your business, then close it. Is that mean?
1: It's mean. It's reality. It is. It's hard. I don't know if we have a shortage of people or a shortage of people willing just to do certain jobs.
0: Yeah. No, I get it. I get it. I'm going to say this. I find it interesting that I told you I'm going to Alaska, right?
1: Yes.
0: And the first thing you said is, now your goal is to just live long enough to go.
1: Yeah.
0: What's wrong with your mind?
1: You're planning a vacation that's more than a year away, right?
0: No, like, it's exactly a year away.
1: Yeah. Right. So I just think to myself, a year's a long time. I don't mean to you specifically, you know, but a year's a long time.
0: Well, it's not. It's a drop in the bucket compared to the age of the sun.
1: Well, I mean, not comparing the age of the sun. I'm comparing the age of us, of people.
0: So the thing I have to make sure I give you the dates, because there's two full weekends that I will be completely gone.
1: Yeah, you're off the radar completely, so I'll have to manage that.
0: Yeah, you'll have to do it downtown, two weekends in a row.
1: Why do I have to do it downtown?
0: Well, because you're going to have a guest, and you can't do that, you know, without being downtown.
1: No, I'm going to set up.
0: That's going to affect you in a negative way. Let's go to the phones. Get Dave in here. Good morning, Dave. How are you, sir?
2: Yes. Hi. Good morning, guys. I had a question, Jim and John, about bats. I seem to have a problem with. I have a bat that likes to roost in my front porch, and I'm just wondering. Is there any deterrence that you know of that I might try?
0: Well, does the bat? This is an open porch, I assume. Then you can't exclude it. You can't cover it all up, right?
2: Yes, yes. This is just a wide open porch.
0: I get it. Okay. There are things you can do. You can staple a sheet of plastic near where they in the same direction where they come in, and you staple it up. And what'll happen is, if they're already in there when you staple it up, they'll come and run into the plastic because they can't see very well and drop down and then fly away. Or if they're out and you hang the plastic, they come back in and hit the plastic and can't find where they want, and they'll go somewhere else. That's the most effective way. When you can't exclude.
2: Well, I don't think I could actually do that. The porch is so big that I'd need plastic probably 20 foot long.
0: That's a lot of plastic.
1: Yeah, big
0: porch. Well, when I had my house sided, old wood and whatever, and there were a million bats in the soffit and stuff around the chimney. And my job was to get them out of there before the siding guy got around to that side. And I hung plastic up, and they came out of there by the thousands and dropped down. The cats were picking them off left and right. It was great. Unfortunately, I'm out of time. Dave, got to cut you loose. I appreciate you visiting with us this morning. That's a tough one. Of course, there are wildlife rescue people that might be able to help you with that. Mr. Welch, 924-4488 and johnwelch.com. 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Like that guy that called in with drainage stuff and problems and whatever.
1: It.
0: Before you spend that kind of money, Have somebody come and look at it and just give you an opinion on it. John does a great job with that kind of stuff. 924-4488 and johnwelch.com. 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
16: coming concerns to confirmation. I'm Angelo Bavaro, Fox News. Todd Blanche was approved by the Senate as Attorney General. Surviving defectors in the GOP who struggled to swallow his role in rolling out the nearly $2 billion anti-weaponization fund and IRS audit immunity for the president and his family.
17: The vote very tight, 50 to 49. The only senator not casting a ballot, Mitch McConnell, the former Senate Majority Leader, who's been out since the middle of June here. There were two Republican no's. Susan Collins, Republican of Maine, who has a tough reelection bid this fall. She announced her opposition a couple of days ago. And early Friday morning, you had Lisa Murkowski from Alaska, who also said she had met with Todd Blanche and just wasn't, committed to him at that stage. So this took it down to Bill Cassidy. He was the only person, the Republican senator from Louisiana, who was undecided on that side of the aisle, and he broke the logjam.
16: That is Fox's Chad Pergram. President Trump says he's planning to appeal to the U.S. Supreme Court after a lower court ordered the halt of construction on the White House ballroom.
18: Federal appeals court affirming 2-1 that whether, quote, a massive ballroom should be constructed is for Congress to decide and not a matter for executive self-help. And it cites the Constitution as assigning Congress, not the executive, the responsibility to decide proposed changes to the physical design of the White House, and that in order to move forward, the Trump administration must obtain Congress's authorization. Well, President Trump blasted the ruling on Truth Social, saying, in part, quote, we are presidents elected by the people of the United States of America and have many rights, including the right to fix, renovate, secure, protect, and beautify the White House grounds, which has been built and rebuilt and renovated and re-renovated, repaired, and simply made better.
16: Fox's Chinley Painter. 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

0: From the UAM 1180 newsroom, I'm Anthony Panazowicz. One man is hospitalized in stable condition for a gunshot wound suffered in Rochester on Friday night. The man was found with at least one gunshot wound near Canton and Freeland Street around 7:45 before being taken to the hospital. Police say the shooting stemmed from an argument and was an isolated incident. Don't expect to cool down with a dip into Canandaigua Lake this weekend. The city has closed its public beach and dog beach after harmful algal blooms were found in the water. The closure has been extended through Monday following testing by the city on Friday. And a raid on a Seneca Falls smoke shop has closed the business and seen one man arrested. The Rick's VIP smoke shop on State Route 5 was allegedly selling illegal marijuana and cannabis products. Ezzedine Al-Ahmar of Auburn was arrested for criminal contempt. This is the third time the same shop has been shut down since 2024. Your 13 WAM Weather Authority forecast today, partly sunny with a chance of a shower or thunderstorm. 85 for your high. I'm Anthony Panazowicz, News Radio WAM 1180. 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
4: Good morning and welcome to the Still Blooming Radio Show. I'm your host, Lori Alverio. This show is dedicated to changing the way we think about aging each week. We share information, resources, and real conversations to help older adults, caregivers, and families continue growing, living fully, and remaining connected to their communities. Before we begin, a special Still Blooming shout out to Jennifer from the Darien Lake Security Team near Section 305. Accessible seating is not equitable if a wheelchair user cannot see the performance. Jennifer helped an older listener fully enjoy the concert, showing that aging is about more than access. It's about living, participating, and thriving. Today, we have two wonderful guests, Dr. Laura Petrescu from Athena Primary Direct Care, owner and CEO, and the founder of the first direct primary care here in the area. 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Welcome. We also have Dr. John Salvas. He will be discussing physical therapy, mobility, neuropathy, and neurological care. Thank you to last week's guest, Jessica from Grape, and to our sponsor, Hand in Hand in Your Home, Hannah Z Social Adult Day Program, Athena Direct Primary Care, and Robin Barkley of Safe at Home Physical Therapy. Let's welcome back Dr. Laura Petrescu.
5: Hi, Lori. Happy to be here with you.
4: Well, thank you for joining us. Let's jump right in. So can you tell us a little bit about direct primary care or DPC?
5: So yes, direct primary care is a movement that has been around the country for over 20 years. But I was the first one in Rochester area to open a direct primary care practice some more than 5 years ago now. So the direct primary care is an alternative to the traditional insurance-based primary care. And I want to stop there for a minute. To really understand direct primary care, we have to go back to the current state of primary care in U.S. I've been practicing clinical medicine for over 25 years now, and I remember the good old days when the family physician, it was a direct relationship between the family physician and the patient. Yeah. There was no middleman. It was a private office. All offices were private. And how this changed in the last 30, 50 years to today's current state of primary care. So what do we experience today? primary care has become a funnel for referrals, for specialist referrals. Why? And it is by designing the system because primary care physicians are allowed 15 minutes on the clock to see a patient, and out of that, patients check in, check out, you're left face-to-face with the patient for 7 minutes. And what exactly can you address as a physician in 7 minutes? You will refer to the next physician. If you have a toe pain, you're going to see the podiatrist. If you have a headache, you're going to see the neurologist. When in fact, primary care physicians, internal medicine physicians, family physicians are fully trained to take care of 80 to 90% of all your healthcare needs. You do not need to see all the specialists. I'm not saying, please, not to be the message. There is a role for every team member in the healthcare system and specialists, of course. But it is fragmented care that we experience because primary care is no longer the backbone of care. It has become in the system a funnel of referrals, and there is no. So what happens to the patient? What is the patient's experience in such a system? Patient get confused. They are sent from this doctor to the next doctor, and typically they don't communicate between themselves, right. And nobody knows what's happening, and people are lost in this system that's become more complicated. And why is it complicated? Because of all the middlemen. It's corporate health systems, it's insurance companies that all come between the patient and the physician. And what do we have? We have a high burnout rate of primary care physicians because of the system that wants volumes, wants us to see 30 patients every day so we can generate more referrals and more income for the healthcare system. And we have frustrated patients that experience higher burden of chronic disease that is not properly managed by one person, one physician that knows their whole care. So it's bad outcomes for physicians, it's bad outcomes for patients. Who benefits from this design of the system that has been evolved to this day in the last many decades now? It's all controlled by insurance companies and corporate health systems. So direct primary care, it takes us back to the good old-fashioned medicine, the way it was meant to be. I went to medical school and I chose to do direct primary care to begin with because I love that relationship with the patient. I love the continuity of care and to know them over time and guide them throughout all stages of life. But that's gone in the system. And direct primary care is that direct relationship with the patient. The patient would pay a small monthly membership fee that gives them unlimited access to their physician. They can call, they can text, they can come in for acute visits, they have routine physicals, they have routine chronic disease management, and the whole person approach to their care. We look at their physical health, mental health, spiritual health. Everything yeah. comes together to achieve health. Our goal is to have healthy people.
4: Yeah. It sounds like it's very holistic, right? It's a step back in time almost.
5: Yeah, precisely. Precisely. That's what I envisioned when I went to medical school. That's what I envisioned when I chose primary care. I envisioned that I'll have time to sit and with the patients and offer this whole person care. We cannot separate parts of the, we cannot just take care of your eyes and not your kidneys right. and your blood pressure and not your, everything is connected. And mental health also. There is so much stress we live in today. There is so much anxiety, despite of the abundance of wealth that's available. But there is not equitable distribution of the wealth. There is not equal access to care. We have to make healthcare more accessible and affordable for all people so they can achieve optimal health.
4: Absolutely. So real quickly, can you tell us what the difference between direct primary care is versus the concierge medicine? What's the difference there, just really quickly?
5: I know a lot of people get confused about the two, and there is lots of similarities. Concierge medicine pretty much offers the same level of direct access and more personalized approach to care. The biggest difference is the price tag. Because concierge medicine is designed for the top 1% earners, it's a higher, it's a contract. You are stuck into a contract. It's typically a concierge, it's a franchise concierge service like MDVIP, where, you know, it's a franchise nationwide, and they have their role. So it's not a doctor independently making changes in their practice based on the patient's needs. It's most of following the franchise roles. And it's a higher, it's expensive, number one, contract, you're stuck in the contract. And then on the top of that retention fee, the annual membership fee you pay, you also pay insurance deductibles and co-pays for every single time you see the doctor. So it becomes very expensive and inaccessible to most people as compared to direct primary care, which is physician-owned, physician-operated. There is no additional middleman. We do a monthly membership fee, no contract. You can cancel at any time. And it's more accessible, more affordable, because we don't have to pay these corporate fees to the franchise. So it is more accessible. Plus, for people who have high deductible plans, they do not typically access care because they have to pay every time they see the doctor. Right. When in fact, if you pair a direct high deductible plan with direct primary care, now you pay less on insurance premium and you have unlimited care through a direct primary care practice. And this is the perfect way to do it. I think there are many different other ways, of course, but you have care. You know, you have insurance, but you can't really access that insurance into a concierge practice because every time you see the doctor, you have to pay copays. You still have to meet your deductible. You still have to pay high copays. And then on top of that, you pay the membership fee. So it's a different model. There is a role for all models in the market. The truth is, yes, it's an out-of-pocket expense on top of insurance. You know, there are choices.
4: Yeah, thank you. When we return, we'll discuss how DPC works with health insurance and who may benefit. 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

0: Welcome back. We're speaking with Dr. Laura Petrescu from Athena Primary Direct Care. I'm so sorry. 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
1: Yes.
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1: 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So the current state of options is the copay and high deductible plans. Most people choose the high deductible plan because it's cheaper monthly premium for insurance. But with that, people still pay every month for their insurance premium, but they get almost no care because they now avoid to see the doctors, any doctor, unless it's something acute or there is no routine proactive preventative care because people avoid going to the doctor because they have to pay the co-payments. If you pair, though, a catastrophic insurance plan, which is averaging around $500 a month, not $2,000 for top premium insurance, or a high deductible plan, and you pair that with a direct primary care service, now you have coverage for catastrophic events, and you have really good access to a personal physician that knows you the best, and 80 to 90% of your healthcare needs can be addressed right there with your doctor. So yes, we advise to have some insurance coverage. Again, direct primary care is not insurance plan, but it's access to direct care services to your personal physician. And that, I think, would solve a lot of current health issues with people not being proactive about their health because they don't have coverage. So people typically, what happens in today's environment, people wait until they're sick. And I hear this every single day from patients. I never go to the doctor because, nothing bothers me, right? So here we have 20 years old, 30 years old, 40 years old, in the middle of their life, being busy with kids, with careers, and they don't have time and they don't have access to a good physician to guide them through lifestyle changes, through nutrition, through exercise, through stress management. That is the foundation of chronic disease, right? So people are no longer engaged into preventative care because they don't have access. Now, if you have a direct primary care paired with such a plan, high deductible plan, you can then have access to this preventative care. And to segue back into concierge medicine, yes, you have direct access to your physician in a MDVIP type practice. However, you still have to pay every time you see the doctor, and you pay your insurance, copays, deductibles. So it ends up being more expensive way to get direct care, direct primary care, or primary care to begin with, because now it's really not accessible for the regular earning working person. So direct primary care, our aim is to have more people being able to access good quality primary care that is affordable.
0: Yeah. It makes complete sense what you're saying. So I guess you kind of spoke a little bit about it, why you would pay the monthly fee if you already have insurance. And I'm assuming that you would pay this monthly fee because you have unlimited access to your provider, correct?
1: Correct, right. So that's where we need to understand yes, there is a monthly membership fee for direct primary care that you pay on top of your insurance premium. So why would someone even consider such service? It's the proactive care. your insurance premium should be like your car insurance. You don't use your insurance every time you go have a oil change. You use your car insurance when you have a totaled car, right? In a similar way, you have a back plan, a plan B for insurance coverage with a catastrophic plan, but then you get all the routine care. So what happens through direct primary care, so people, because they don't have this access, now they turn to Google, they turn to AI. And I'm not, there is a role in that, absolutely. And I love people that come to my practice educated about their health. They already read about it, they already understand, try to puzzle and put the pieces of the puzzle together, but they need physicians' guidance. AI and Google search will not replace my 25 years of clinical experience and critical thinking and clinical judgment. So they need an actual professional to guide them through all the information that they gather. But this is what it has turned into. People don't want to pay their copayments, and they have high deductibles, and they don't want to go to the doctor. So then in the meantime, they're left trying to figure things out by themselves. And most of the time, they get their medical care through, you know, influencers or on social media. And I'm not saying, you know, it's important to be out there, but to be very critical about where your information is coming from and what are the credentials of these people giving you information. Because it's your health and it's your life, and you've got one.
0: Absolutely, absolutely. So real quickly before we end, who should consider DPC services? Are they for, you know, someone who is relatively healthy? Are you seeing patients that have multiple comorbidities? Who's the ideal patient for your service?
1: We love to help all people in all stages of life. If you're on your younger side, be proactive about your health and stay healthy and don't ignore symptoms until it's too late. If you're on the older side, you need help to coordinate your care. So we hope to help all people.
0: Great. Thank you, Dr. Petrescu, for helping us understand direct primary care. And we will be back on WAM 1180 in just a few minutes.
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13: From the WAM 1180 newsroom, I'm Anthony Panasiewicz. A teenager is in stable condition for wounds suffered in a stabbing Thursday night in SOTUS. Police say the 17-year-old was stabbed near the subway on West Main Street by another boy he had a history of fights with. He was taken to Strong for treatment. The suspect later returned to the scene with his parents after learning police were looking for him. Don't expect to cool down with a dip into Canandaigua Lake this weekend near the city of Canandaigua. The city has closed its public beach and dog beach after harmful algal blooms were found in the water. The closure has been extended through Monday following testing by the city on Friday. And a 20-year-old could spend the rest of his life in prison for the shooting death of a woman in Rochester. Dymir Bailey was given the maximum sentence of 25 years to life for the March 2025 shooting of 39-year-old Sandra Blanding. She was found dead on a sidewalk on Spencer Street, having been shot multiple times. He previously pleaded guilty to second-degree murder. Your 13 WAM Weather Authority forecast today, partly sunny with a chance of a shower or thunderstorm, 85 for your high. I'm Anthony Panasiewicz, News Radio WAM 1180. 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
19: News. I'm Paul Stevens. The U.S. Senate confirming Todd Blanche is the new attorney general early this morning.
20: His narrow confirmation comes after Senator Bill Cassidy backed him, and it was a key vote after Republicans Susan Collins and Lisa Murkowski sided with Democrats to oppose him.
19: Fox's Madeline Rivera, the final vote 50-49. The Senate also advancing a bipartisan interim spending bill. The U.S. and Iran could be nearing an agreement to reopen the Strait of Hormuz.
21: One potential sticking point in any deal would be the level of control Iran would have over ships that pass through the strait. Would they be able to tax them, issue fees of any kind? That's something the U.S. has already rejected, and the U.S. does have leverage in the negotiations, not only due to military force, but due to the naval blockade already in place.
19: And that is the latest from Fox's Steve Harrigan in Tel Aviv, Israel. 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
3: Welcome back. Joining us now is Dr. John Salvas, PT, DPT from Restore Neurodynamics. Welcome to the show, Dr. Salvas. Thank you. I'm going to start with you kind of just telling us about yourself and Restore Neurodynamics. Sure. I know all the great work that you're doing from personal experience. So we share with our audience.
4: Yes. Yeah. So, again, my name is John Salvas. I'm a physical therapist. I am 12 years out of school at this point. Getting into my business was actually quite a long journey. I graduated from school and I went out like any other PT into the big medical world. And I started at the University of Rochester as a spine therapist. And it was a great learning experience. But like anybody else in the medical system, I think after a few years, it was an evolution of thought, if you will, where I felt like I could give people more, and I was kind of constrained with time with patients. So what was the next thing I did? It wasn't jump into business. It was to start traveling and to learn a little bit about every different practice setting and maybe what did I miss when I was on my clinicals in college and what information gathering could I do. So I was a traveling therapist for 7.5 years. I had placements all over the country. I was at Harvard Teaching Hospital in Boston. I was out at Kaiser Permanente in California doing home care after total joints and doing wound care that PTs in New York don't traditionally do. And my wife and I traveled together. She's a nurse. And we ended up expecting our first child and coming back to Rochester. And I went back to what I knew, which was, the orthopedic world. And the neurology world, which is where my travels basically took me. But the biggest thing for me, evolution-wise, was I had taken all those pearls from traveling, and I came home yes. with what I thought standards of care could, would, or should be, and I couldn't find it here. So I went into research thinking, oh, well, maybe I can get a little more time with people and more quality in that avenue. And it opened my eyes to the duration of sessions that it took to truly intervene in people's lives. So as a person, it started with being an athlete, then going to school, having my own injuries. And then as a professional, it was, okay, this is what I think I'm supposed to do. This is what I want to learn about before I make future decisions. And these are the like I said, pearls that I've taken from them that I want to carry forward in my career. So I hit kind of a rock in a hard place about a year and a half ago where I was like, I'm not giving the quality care that I want to working for big healthcare systems, and I want to give people more. So that's kind of where Restore Neurodynamics came from. It's a hybrid of orthopedic care and neurology care. Because I believe truly they're one and the same. If you're not treating the whole person, the nervous system that controls the muscles, that control your bones in orthopedics, then you're not getting the whole picture. So my life and my career have been a giant evolution of learning what I want to do and then getting outcomes with people that make me feel good about what I'm doing. And that's where Restore Neurodynamics came from. It was really putting all those pieces together, tweaking it over the last year. And now I'm at a point where I give private physical therapy services, one-on-one, 1 to 2 hour sessions with people. There are no other people, breathing down your neck. And that's what I want to provide, moving forward.
3: So. I love that. Can you talk about manual therapy briefly and how it can help?
4: Sure. So manual therapy is basically you going into a physical therapist and them doing for you what you cannot do to yourself. So, I could use the case of somebody with a disc herniation, for instance, right? There are movements that your vertebrae are supposed to be able to do that

0: manual therapy is a lot more focused on what I can do for you in a session and what you can do for yourself at home than it is, let me watch you do 3 sets of 10 of this and, you know, counting with somebody. So it's me to you instead of you showing me what you can do.
1: Sure, sure. How can physical therapy help people remain independently at home?
0: So that's a great question. In a lot of cases, when I see people, they have kind of struck out in the traditional physical therapy setting, and their question is, can I stay at home? I have people on the rider of like, can I stay at my house, or am I going to go to an independent living facility or an assisted living facility and something like that? And I can't tell you the number of cases I've had at this point where people are on the fence about that, and then promoting mobility for them gives them an eye open into how much better they could move and how much more independent, better balance they could have because they're moving better. So to wrap that, it's just, it basically keeps people at home because they have motion they didn't know that they had.
1: Love it. Thank you. When we return, we'll discuss neuropathy, balance, and neurological care. 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
4: Welcome back. We're continuing our conversation with Dr. John Salvas. So, Dr. Salvas, what is neuropathy and what symptoms should we watch for?
5: So neuropathy can be one of two things. Neuropathy is either a congenitally acquired condition, which actually falls under the muscular dystrophy category, where people lose sensation and motor function. But the neuropathy that most of the listeners are probably more commonly associated with is like diabetic neuropathy, which is where sensation is predominantly lost in the lower extremities, and patients are stubbing their toes or cutting their feet, and it's leading to wounds on their feet or something along those lines. But neuropathy as a whole impacts mainly balance and the ability to motor process, because you're not getting that feedback through your feet. I could go way further into upper extremity neuropathies and different existences in the muscular dystrophy category, but to answer directly, that's pretty much it, motor and sensory function.
4: Great, thank you. And how can physical therapy help our listeners with balance and fall prevention? I think that's something that, you know, we see so often. So when we're talking about someone remaining at home for the duration of their life cycle, I think we see a fall, and essentially it leads to hospitalization, and you know the story.
5: So physical therapy really breaks down what balance is. And balance is not just the ability to perceive your ability to be upright, but it's a combination of three systems. You have your motor systems, your ability to move your muscles. You have your sensory system, which kind of ties in the neuropathy piece, where the feedback from your feet, the feedback from the position of your joints in space. And then you have your vestibular system in your inner ear that tells you where your head is in relation to your body. And those three systems articulate to form balance. And when it comes to having physical therapy and preventing falls and whatnot at home, it's imperative to understand the interaction of those three systems. So when you bring a professional or a physical therapist into your home, it is their job to educate you on that and then give you ways to address all three of those systems so that the marriage of those interactions in your brain can make you more efficient and effective at balancing within the environment that we're talking about. So in the home, I may teach somebody how to, you know, stand on one foot at their counter, but you're balancing at your physical counter in the kitchen, or walk up their stairs with and without a banister or something like that, or while doing head turns. It's to stimulate those systems in your home, not at my clinic where everything's set up and it's perfect and padded and everything like that. It's to do it in the home, to keep you in the home and to make you safer in the home. So my piece is really teaching you how to, again, combine those systems rather than say, okay, do this one exercise and then your balance will get better. It's the concept, not as much the exercise that I just prescribe.
4: Right. So what can listeners do to protect their strength and mobility as they are starting to age?
5: So the biggest thing is to really never stop moving. I find that, people maybe later in careers and whatnot, depending on what their role is, become more sedentary, and they fall into the I'm atrophying, I'm aging, I'm falling apart, if you will. And although that's a pretty easy mindset to get in, it's important to know that you really can thrive and restore yourself at any age. I'm not going to say you're going to take a 90-year-old and go make them run a marathon, but I will say that, you know, if you're sitting in a chair and you're feeling like, woe is me in a chair, let's get out of that chair. You know, if the stairs are something that's an obstacle, whether it's with me or with a family member or something like that, let's do those stairs. Let's not write them off. You know, it may take a safer environment or guarding with somebody, but to move around and to use what you have at your disposal, even if it's just your body, not weight sets or a gym, you need to keep using your body or you will lose it. So move it or lose it is a true analogy. And it's really just saying, like, keep moving, keep doing things. Go out of your way to do functional things instead of lifting weights, do the movements that you're being challenged by.
4: Sure, sure. So I think I hear you saying, still bloomers, keep living, keep thriving,
5: 100%.
4: Keep aging, but yeah. Do it moving.
5: Yes.
4: Yeah.
5: Yes.
4: Yeah.
5: Motion is lotion, we would say.
4: I love that. So, Dr. Salvas, I look forward to having you back on our show to talk about strokes, concussions, and surgery. Your knowledge is power for our listeners. So, thank you. But before we close out, I'd like to do the lightning round with you.
5: Okay.
4: So this is real quick.
5: Yeah.
4: What comes to your mind first? And one word.
5: Okay.
4: Strength or flexibility?
5: Flexibility.
4: One warning sign people should not ignore?
5: Loss of balance.
4: What keeps you still blooming?
5: Mobility.
4: Oh, I love it. Thank you. 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
16: Removing the act
15: acting label. I'm Paul Stevens, Fox News. The Senate confirming Todd Blanche as Attorney General overnight.
16: The Senate is leaving town for August recess with two major items off their checklist. One of the big ones, Acting Attorney General Todd Blanche, whose nomination once appeared to be doomed, is set to take the helm as the country's top law enforcement official. His narrow confirmation comes after Senator Bill Cassidy backed him, and it was a key vote after Republicans Susan Collins and Lisa Murkowski sided with Democrats to oppose him.
17: On this vote, the yeas are 50, the nays are 49. The nomination is confirmed.
16: Blanche is reacting, saying, "I am deeply honored by the trust and confidence President Trump has placed in me to lead the Department of Justice as our great nation's 88th Attorney General."
15: And that's Fox's Madeline Rivera. The Senate also advancing a bipartisan spending bill as well. The U.S. and Iran may be on the verge of an agreement to open the Strait of Hormuz.
18: President Trump says negotiations are going well to reopen the Strait of Hormuz. He's saying he's taking a personal role in the negotiations, and he expects news on that front anytime soon. Some military analysts have expressed caution about what Iran's real intentions might be. One potential sticking point in any deal would be the level of control Iran would have over ships that pass through the strait. Would they be able to tax them, issue fees of any kind? That's something the U.S. has already rejected, and the U.S. does have leverage in the negotiations, not only due to military force, but due to the naval blockade already in place. Finally, U.S. Treasury Department saying a new round of economic sanctions is now targeting Iran's banking system.
15: Fox's Steve Harrigan. The Pentagon revoking former U.S. Air Force Secretary Frank Kendall's eligibility for classified info, barring him from holding any sensitive position, alleging Friday he disclosed sensitive info about the new Qatari-gifted Air Force One. 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
20: From the UAM 1180 newsroom, I'm Anthony Panasiewicz. A teenager is in stable condition for wounds suffered in a stabbing Thursday night in SOTUS. Police say the 17-year-old was stabbed near the subway on West Main Street by another boy he had a history of fights with. He was taken to Strong for treatment, and the suspect later returned to the scene with his parents after learning police were looking for him. Attica police, meanwhile, have arrested a man caught on security cameras throwing a cinder block through a liquor store. Nathan Salverson reportedly didn't make off with anything, but was startled by the alarm triggered when he threw the object into the Attica Wine and Spirits. This is Salverson's eighth arrest of the year, and police say he was found with burglary tools when arrested. And the U.S. Air Force Thunderbirds highlight today and tomorrow's Rochester International Air Show. Performers not only include the Thunderbirds, but also a Marine Corps F-35 jump jet, the Army Golden Knights, a P-51 Red Tail, and more. Your 13 WAM Weather Authority forecast today, partly sunny with a chance of a shower or thunderstorm. 85 for your high. 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
23: And I'm Jeff Kuhn with the Medicare Shop.
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22: You know, every week we talk about helping you make smarter decisions about money, retirement, legal planning, Medicare, and life itself. Today's topic was inspired by something happening right here in Rochester. The Buffalo Bills are back in town for training camp. Thousands of fans are watching every drill, every pass, every decision, and it got us thinking, what separates the teams that consistently win from those that don't? And even more importantly, what separates people who seem to stay ahead in life and those who always feel like they're trying to catch up? So today we're talking about playing offense versus playing defense. But before we jump in today's topic, I want to spend a few minutes catching up with the guys. Summer goes by way too fast here in Western New York. So what have you guys been doing so far this summer to keep busy?
23: Got to tell you, Chris, I can't believe how fast July flew by. And usually by this time of the summer, I've been out on the boat fishing out in Lake Ontario, and I've barely had time to do it. So I've had, it's interesting. This past summer, I look back and I asked myself this last week, what have I actually done this summer? Because it seems like it was a late spring this year. And it's probably, for me, there's one thing in particular. I had an honor of going on honor flight. It was Mission 96 with my dad. He's 83 years old.
1: Oh, that's fantastic.
23: And they had, I think, 50 veterans that went down to D.C. You know, I've heard a lot about people talking about that have been involved with it and people that have been on it, how amazing it was. You know, until you experience it, it's just, you can't understand the magnitude of the impact that has. You know, we flew down to D.C., and I mean, from right from the get-go, there's a motorcade. They had a fire truck, you know, with the water, you know, over the airplane. And you get down to D.C. and they have these like middle-aged students that were down there greeting the veterans and, you know, thanking them for their service. And you just saw the impact that this had on all of them. They go, wow, this, you know, these people are really respectful down at the monuments. One guy in particular, you know, he said, I never had talked about Vietnam since Vietnam. And today was the first day he did it. It was at the dinner that night, you know, and one of the kids came up to him, school kids, and asked him. And first time he talked about it. And it was just a moving experience. And for me, coming back into Rochester, you had no idea what to expect. And they had a parade set up at the airport. Right up from the check-in terminals was all blocked off. And it was packed. They had people saluting, veterans. Crowd was packed in there. They had music. And one of the vets just broke down in tears. And it was the homecoming that they never received. And you hear some of the vets talking about it, you know, when they got back from Vietnam. And I had a friend of mine was in Iraq, and he goes, he felt shameful when he got back because all the Vietnam vets that were disrespected when they got back were there greeting them because they understood how important that was. And they got that homecoming. And that's probably the most impactful part of my summer, or even looking back, one of the best experiences I've had with my dad, I was able to share recently.
2: That is a weird feeling. You know, I served as well. Yeah. And, you know, a lot of times people will come up to me, yay, thank you for your service. Thank you for your service. And, you know, I always feel a little awkward when they say that because, you know, I see all the men and women that came before me and what they did and they didn't really receive that. So you kind of feel very humbled, you know, at that moment and very appreciative, you know, for that recognition. But quite frankly, I volunteered, you know, I didn't get drafted. I signed up when I was 17 years old and, I wanted the experience. And a lot of these guys and women, they didn't want the experience.
23: No.
2: They were kind of told have to go.
23: Yeah. My father was drafted and he told a story about one of his really good friends through boot camp. And he goes, they knew that in about 2 weeks, you know, they're heading over to Vietnam and he didn't make it back. His friend lasted 2 weeks. And my dad, it's another story how he got spared by treating a general. He was a chiropractor and he treated this general. In the last minute, they pulled him out and put him in a medical unit. And his really good friend was on the wall. And we went down, took a picture next to my dad pointing in his name.
1: Wow, that's
23: really
1: fantastic.
23: He was really close with him.
2: Now, you're showing us a picture right now, and we're going to put this picture up on the website. It says Mission 96 Veterans.
23: Yeah, I kind of brought this because knowing what we're doing for the show today.
2: So is this the 96th mission that Honor Flight has done for all these men and women?
23: Yeah,
2: that's
23: Rochester.
2: Just Rochester?
23: Just Rochester. And Rochester is known as probably the best Honor Flight as far as being the most organized. And if you have an opportunity to go to the airport when they come in, I highly recommend you do it. It's really a moving experience, but this is a picture of all the vets and all the volunteers.
1: All right, that's awesome.
23: They had one volunteer per vet, but it was just that's a group that came out of Rochester.
2: Man,
23: yeah, it was an amazing experience.
1: Whenever I meet somebody that's been a part of it, like you were just describing, and with you and your dad, it's the same emotion, the same story, the same effect. It's really amazing. It's inspiring. You know. Our generations and older were affected by this. And, you know, I grew up in the Midwest and, you know, it touched us. My mom's first husband died in Vietnam 2 weeks before they were supposed to meet in Hawaii for R&R.
23: Wow.
1: And, the stories are just, you know, amazing. And we should all have such gratitude.
23: You should.
1: And it's clearly demonstrated by, you know, by these flights
24: And everybody that I've ever talked to that's been a part of it is the same.
23: It's incredible.
24: Things. Yeah.
23: You just can't put words into it. It's, you have to just experience it.
22: Great way to kick off the summer. Kev, what have you been doing this summer? You been working on your house a little bit or?
24: Yeah, well, that's a tough act to follow to kind of bring it back. You know, for me, I always look forward to summer and you know, the fun parts of summer for me is the music scene. I mean, we are so blessed to have CMAC and Darien Lake and Lakeview Amphitheater in Syracuse. They're just an amazing experience being able to see all the hot artists. I really look forward to it. I usually get ready in March or, you know, April and start planning out, you know, what shows to see.
23: Yeah.
24: So that's really my thing in the summer along with, you know, everything else we have in the Rochester area, the lakes and the trails. It's just an amazing place.
22: So what's everyone's favorite place in Rochester during the summer?
23: God, you gotta see the Finger Lakes, and there's just so much to do around here. And even recently talked about the concerts. I was just out in Saratoga in July and saw Guns N' Roses of all bands.
24: That's amazing.
23: Which was, it was fun.
22: Yeah, speaking of the Finger Lakes, I have my camper down in Potter, New York, and that's just south of Canandaigua, and I'm literally 15 minutes from 20 breweries and wineries. It's like the best place, and I can't believe the number of people from all across the country that are now visiting the Finger Lakes and touring these wineries.
23: Yeah,
22: up and down every lake. I mean, you can spend an entire summer visiting different wineries and never hitting the same one twice.
24: Oh, it's amazing. I, you know, I ski at Bristol in the winter, and there's a little restaurant bar right next to the ski hill.
22: Lock, Stock, and Barrel.
24: Exactly. Yeah, that's a fantastic classic. Good shout out for them. But I was talking with the owners there, and it was an end of season last year, and they were talking about the grape festival in Naples.
23: Oh, that's and been how, going a long time.
24: Yeah, and it draws from New York City in an amazing way with the amount of people, to your point.
22: It is absolutely packed when you go to the Grape Fest, and they used to have a fun game there where you could put a quarter down and they'd spin the wheel, and if your number came up, you win a bottle of wine.
23: No kidding, yeah.
22: So there's a lot of opportunities to enjoy a lot of great things down here in Rochester. So what food absolutely says summer in Rochester?
24: Oh, it's got to be a smash burger.
22: Jeff, what do
3: you think? Is that a Rochester thing?
24: I don't know, but that's the first place I ever had one, so for me it is.
23: The first thing that comes to mind, it's not summer food, it's just a garbage plate, right? There's nothing that says Rochester like a garbage plate, but I don't think I would eat that in the summertime.
22: I always say it's the Zweigel's hot, so we're going to have to take a short break. So we're going to use the Buffalo Bills training camp to talk about something every successful person seems to understand. Why do some people spend their lives attacking opportunities while others spend their lives reacting to problems? Stay with us.
4: 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Let's go to work, fellas. 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
22: Hey, welcome back to Rock Your Life Radio. The Bills are practicing just a few miles from here. And what's interesting is that nobody shows up to training camp hoping to learn how to recover from mistakes. They're learning how to create opportunities.
24: Yeah, you know, we're talking about sports and particularly the Bills, which personally I appreciate. But when you think about it, you know, all sports have a period-related timing mechanism, if you will, whether it's football in four quarters, hockey in three periods, the innings in baseball. I mean, you know, we've talked about it before, and I think it's really relevant that when we look at our life, we can kind of put it in the same time period categories as we go from, you know, adolescence to young adulthood to maturity. I like this thought of using the four quarters in the football scenario, given where we're at in this time of year with the Bills.
22: Yeah, and since coming on the radio, I've been listening to Bob Lonsberry during the day, and he talks about being in the fourth quarter of life, and you bring that up quite often in your workshops, you know, being in the fourth quarter of your life, and that really got me thinking about what I do in my career. You know, and I talk to people in their first quarter of their lives are just learning. Second quarter of their life, they're starting to grow. Third quarter of their life, they're starting to figure things out. They're getting close to that finish line. And then the fourth quarter, I think it's almost a misconception because they think that's the end of life. And one of the things that we promote here on Rock Your Life Radio is you want to be thriving in your first in your fourth quarter, not surviving in your fourth quarter. And probably one of the best ways that you can do that, and what we see successful people that do thrive in their fourth quarter, are people that plan for it, people that make sure that they have all the things in order so they don't have to worry about it anymore. And that was something you were explaining to me earlier on.
24: Yeah, I mean, if you plan correctly, particularly in the industries that we service people with, you know, finances, legal, healthcare, Medicare, you know, it's something where if you can plan accordingly, and we've all seen it, you have a good plan in place, you can set it and forget it and know that you're taken care of. It's particularly use the right people to assist you and understand. I wish people could grab how important understanding what your plan is, no matter what it is. And even back to the sports analogy, you know, we've all seen, if you watch any kind of sport, that amazing team that could be down for three quarters, but always comes back in the fourth. It just energizes you.
23: Yeah, this whole thing just brought something to mind. It was kind of interesting. We were talking about quarters and periods. I think with everybody, I want to be in overtime. I don't know about you, but I think the one thing with a fourth quarter, if you want to put it that way, is you want to make that as long as possible. We know what the first, second, and third might be in a time frame, but who knows what the fourth is going to bring.
24: Well, that's absolutely true. And I did see some research on medical advancements. And I heard, I can't quote from where, but I heard somewhere that if you can live another 15 years with the medical advancements in the next 15 years, you know, the not the average age, but you'll see people living into, you know, 110, 120. It really blows your mind.
23: It's crazy. And that's something why Social Security system's even having stress, because the fourth quarter is now the third quarter age-wise.
22: Yeah, it feels like it. Yeah. And one thing about the fourth quarter, in particularly with the Bills, what do teams do when they're winning, right? They're dominating the other team. Do they change their tactics in the fourth quarter? Typically, they do. You know, they don't play the same way in the fourth quarter when they're up by 40 points as they did in the first quarter. And so many times we see in our businesses, people are still playing the same way in their fourth quarter as they do in the first quarter. And that might not be the best way. Can you imagine a team that all of a sudden just tries to run up the score and maybe they're quarterback gets hurt or their running back gets knocked out of the game? You know, they've jeopardized the rest of their team's future simply by playing the same way. And I think that's probably the wrong way of doing it.
24: Well, and it's exhausting. I mean, we've all seen it, you know, with the people that we interact with. I mean, when you are, you know, running on empty because you've been playing the same way and giving the same effort without adjusting your plan, it is exhausting, and it actually, you know, creates more stress, and then, you know, all those health negatives can kick in.
22: Then you wind up starting to play defense, you know, when you really should have been coasting through life in the last quarter. And the last quarter, everyone, we're not talking about, you know, you've got one foot in the grave and one on the banana peel. No, we're talking about thriving during your fourth quarter, making it the very best, going to Guns N' Roses concerts, you know, working on your house and enjoying it the best way possible.
24: Yeah. Well, to that point, it's interesting. You know, you see, you know, I spend a lot of time in Sotus, at Sotus Point, and also on Canandaigua Lake. And with these, you know, these surf boats that make wake surfing easy, you're seeing people in their 60s and early 70s out there trying to rock a little surfboard on the wake boat. Which you didn't see 30, 40 years ago. Well, number one, they didn't have those boats. But, you know, it's to that point, it's like, what are you, you know, as you look into your fourth quarter, whatever that is for you, some people might be in their 50s. Some people might be in their 60s, maybe your 70s. What are you thinking right now?
22: So Jeff took me to a concert. What was it? Dark Star Orchestra?
23: Oh, God. Yeah. Frontier Field.
22: It was basically a Grateful Dead tribute band, and I've never seen that before. When we looked down kind of on the crowd, it looked like there was a fog, oddly enough.
23: There's a fire. It looked like a fire was on.
22: But the guys that we were with, they were about our age, a little bit older, and they were all talking about how much they love to water ski out at Sotus and all their high-speed boats. And, you know, it was so cool to hang out with these guys because they were really enjoying the best years of your life. You think about water skiing when you did it in your 20s and 30s. These guys are in their 60s and 70s and having a blast.
23: That one guy's a friend of mine. He's in his 50s, Charlie, and he's retiring this year. He's an attorney, and just a week ago, he's out barefooting. I'm in the boat. He's barefooting at 40 miles an hour off the side of the boat.
24: Wow.
23: And he's been doing this since high school. Yeah.
22: All right. So let's pivot a little bit and let's bring this back to talking about offense. And the most financially successful people I've worked with don't necessarily make more money than everyone else. They simply spend more time playing offense. And one way that they do that, and I've noticed in my career, is how they've designed their finances in their fourth quarter. And one thing they don't do is they don't invest the same way that they did when they were in their second and third quarters. Typically, people will put their money into these target date funds that are designed to become quote unquote more conservative as you become older.
24: So does that mean like target date? I've seen that where, when do you expect to retire? Is it 2037? Is it date-based?
22: It's date-based. And then basically it'll say, okay, you're going to be 60% stocks, 40% bonds, and then it maybe allocates more and more towards bonds. But, you know, we've seen over the past 5-6 years that bonds aren't necessarily the safest place in the world to be. In fact, people have lost money in those bond portfolios. So are they really safe, or doesn't match what you're doing? And inadvertently, throughout my career, I've actually created a portfolio. It's purpose-based retirement planning that's designed for the fourth quarter. It addresses not just the investments, but it addresses what are your income needs are. You know, what happens when you lose a spouse? How are you going to replace that income? Where's your stable growth going to come from? So when you have that big expense that may come up, whether it's a roof or helping somebody, where's that money going to come from? And you don't want to be selling stocks when the market drops 1,000 points. Okay. And then you also focus on your long-term growth. So you actually have specific categories where every dollar has a purpose, much different than investing when you were in your 20s, 30s, or 40s, because that purpose was had one goal. That was to grow. Now, when you hit this last quarter, this is when you start playing a little bit more defense, but also having some offensive plays along the way. All right, so we're going to have to take a quick break, but coming up next, we're going to be talking with Jeff and Kevin about why does playing offense actually reduce stress, and why are people who prepare ahead often are the ones that seem the calmest when everyone else is panicking. So stay with us on Rock Your Life Radio on WHAM 1180.
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33: From the WHAM 1180 newsroom, I'm Anthony Panazowicz. One man is hospitalized in stable condition for a gunshot wound suffered in Rochester on Friday night. The man was found with at least one gunshot wound near Canton and Freeland Street around 7:45 before being taken to the hospital. Police say the shooting stemmed from an argument and was an isolated incident. Don't expect to cool down with a dip into Canandaigua Lake this weekend. The city has closed its public beach and dog beach after harmful algal blooms were found in the water. The closure has been extended through Monday following testing by the city on Friday. And a raid on a Seneca Falls smoke shop has closed the business and seen one man arrested. The Rick's VIP smoke shop on State Route 5 was allegedly selling illegal marijuana and cannabis products. Ezzedine Al-Ahmar of Auburn was arrested for criminal contempt. This is the third time the same shop has been shut down since 2024. Your 13 WAM Weather Authority forecast today, partly sunny with a chance of a shower or thunderstorm. 85 for your high. 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
0: NBC News Radio, I'm Lisa Taylor. The U.S. Senate is on a five-week break. Senate lawmakers adjourned early this morning after passing a bill to fund the federal government until early December. They also confirmed Todd Blanche as Attorney General after weeks of debate. They agreed to put off voting on the Save America Act, but agreed to vote immediately on a portion of the bill requiring voters to show a picture ID in federal elections. A new poll in Texas shows Democrat James Tallarico leading by 4 points over State Attorney General Ken Paxton in the race for U.S. Senate. In the Texas Pulse, Texas A&M poll, 47% of Texas voters plan to support Tallarico, while 43% chose Paxton. Illinois detectives have discovered dozens of dead bodies decomposing in a Chicago funeral home. Police were called in to help and said they found bodies stacked up in closets and in the garage. The Cook County Medical Examiner's Office is working with authorities to identify the bodies right away and notify their families. Lisa Taylor, NBC News Radio.
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7: 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You know, I think people misunderstand confidence. Confidence doesn't come from hoping everything works out. Confidence comes from preparation. And that brings me, you know, to my favorite quarterback, Josh Allen. Josh Allen doesn't become confident because he's lucky. He's confident because of thousands of practice throws, studying defenses, practicing his mistakes, and also repeating those fundamentals. So, Kevin, what do you see in respects to your area of expertise as it relates to offense and defense?
11: Well, that's a great question, Chris. So in estate planning, I'm blessed to be able to meet with thousands of people a year in the workshops and then individually in one-on-one situations. And here's what I see. With respect to estate planning, it's not only people that want to be on the offense, which I would define as really planning out and wanting to make sure that their loved ones, their kids know exactly what their plan is so they can set it and forget it. They've offensively made a plan. They know what it is. They're going to stay on top of it. It's done. Defensively are the folks that are either feeling the need to do something because something's happened in their life. Maybe it's medical, maybe it's their spouse, some tragedy, or they're in the middle of it, crisis planning for Medicaid. Those type of things are what I would consider the defensive players looking at estate planning. But I want to widen it out a little bit because I actually see people come in and meet with me that are just coming to the stadium to watch the game for the first time. They're in their fourth quarter and they've never thought about what they should do with respect to their estate planning. So they're actually a clean blank slate that we get to educate. Do you want to be on offense or do you want to be on defense? And then as you move that further into the conversation with whatever category of folk that I'm talking to, it really gets interesting because it's about a plan. And, you know, if I could just say, what's the one word you want to tell people to remember always is to plan. And I know that's a lot of what we talk about here, but what does it actually mean? Well, for the offensive person that really wants to, you know, listen to what we're saying and take control of their estate destiny, it's about learning and understanding what a revocable living trust does and how that is an amazing vehicle for their kids or their loved ones to have, you know, low stress, efficiency, ease, and low cost in helping with their estate.
7: So from your experience, would you say that people that have the time now and they're proactive, do you think they have more options now as opposed to the person that they're in crisis mode and now they're on the clock? Am I misunderstanding that or...
11: No, that's a great question. It depends. I mean, mostly we can help anybody as long as they're still breathing and still have capacity to sign legal documents. If not, we've talked about this at length on this show before. If they don't have capacity, hopefully they at least had a durable power of attorney with gifting rights so that we can, you know, through their power of attorney, take their assets and put it into an estate plan that'll really work for their loved ones.
7: So, Kevin, why not just wait? You know, if I can put this off until the last minute, why do I need to spend the money and take care of all this stuff today?
11: That's a great question, and the answer isn't too fun. The answer is because you could die tomorrow. Benjamin Franklin said it, the only thing that's certain in life is death and taxes, and it's a reality. I don't want to be a downer. And sometimes that's the feedback, oh, it's talking about death too much, but it is a reality. And that's where the hope comes, and that's where the offense comes. And actually, I can put hope in your defense. If you understand that that's going to happen, let's take care of the planning now so you don't have to worry about it. And go ride that boat and barefoot ski behind it.
12: I got a question for you. How many, just roughly, what percentage of people that come in are offensively doing planning versus the ones you come in contact with that are more defensively because there's been a life-changing diagnosis event, something like that?
11: Oh, you're getting to the real heart of estate planning.
12: Yeah, and I'm curious. I don't want to put you on the spot on this, but
11: I tell people all the time the number one enemy in my profession is procrastination. So I have a biased group of people that I meet with every time I do a workshop.
12: Yeah,
11: they're by definition on the offense. For whatever reason, even if they were defensive before they met me, they've learned enough to come get educated. So they automatically move into that offensive category. Of course, there's 3%. 5% that their loved ones are calling and it's a crisis situation. But by and large, the thousands of people I meet with are on the offense, which really concerns me because procrastination affects everyone, which means that if I'm meeting with 1,000 people out of, close to 800,000 people in our metro area every year, there's a lot of people that aren't even in the game, that aren't even thinking about it, or think about it and then procrastinate. So
12: procrastination is probably the number one enemy. And I know there's somebody sitting at this table, his name might be Jeff, that's probably procrastinating to do that exact thing.
11: It happens. Yeah. And yeah. I understand it. I have a lot of empathy. It's just one of those things that, I encourage people, come listen to me. The feedback is it's enlightening information without pressure. That's my mission in life. And you get to hear another way that isn't really depressing.
13: So all this talk about offense and defense, it brought up a situation that I had earlier this week. I met with some clients, and they're in their 70s, and they have about $4 million in assets. Okay, a lot of it's locked up in real estate.
11: Okay.
13: No heirs, nobody to give all this money to. So they asked me, what do we do with all this money when we die? And I said, well, you probably have a few options that are out there. But more importantly, the only thing they have is a will. Okay, the husband got sick not too long ago. The wife says, well, I can take care of him. I don't have anything to worry about. It's something major that happened to him. So, as I'm thinking about this and I'm hearing all these, red flags go off in my head, would you think these people are playing offense or defense, or are they going to be posed with a very defensive position down the road because all they have is just a simple will? It's a husband and wife.
11: I guess in the context of our conversation, it's probably defense, but I would actually take it away from there and say that what you just mentioned, I see a lot. I have a lot of clients in the same situation, at least when they present to me initially. And let's break it down this way. One of the things that you said is a lot of their portfolio is real estate. Real estate, the way we transfer real estate in New York and frankly the country, is by signing our name. And when we die, we can't sign our name anymore to transfer that property, compared to your financial accounts where you have beneficiary designation. You know what I mean?
13: Mm-hmm.
11: So with real estate, then the only person that has legal authority to do that is a surrogate court judge, which means probate. So if you have a will, we like to say where there's a will, there's a way to probate. And probate is a court-based system that takes a lot of money, a lot of uncertainty, and a lot of time that we try and educate people to avoid. If you're on offense, you want to stay out of court. And it's not just you, because you're going to be gone. So then the question becomes, in the situation that you just described, I would ask that client, who's going to be your executor or the person that's going to handle your estate? And do you like them at all? Because if you don't like them, keep your will, because you're going to put them into a world of a job that they probably didn't know they were.

0: It's guaranteed human.
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8: Welcome back to Rock Your Life Radio. I'm Jeff, and Kevin, before the break, that was really, really helpful. Thank you for what you shared with us.
9: Well, thank you.
8: And it made, you know, thinking about this, because we're talking about quarters and fourth quarters, and, you know, I deal a lot with Medicare playing, but I'll tell you, more I've reflected back in all this, you know, you think about your life experiences of people you come in contact with, and, you know, we're thinking about health in general, because I see both sides of it, people approaching Medicare, coming in, planning for it, a lot of people coming off of high deductible plans, coming out of Medicare and what to expect. And for me, I don't like the defensive side of things because now we're being reactive, right? We're treating things and, you know, we're dealing with things that may be uncomfortable. You know, I really like the offensive side of it, saying how do we prevent a lot of that from happening to begin with? And I'll give you an example, something myself that, you know, this kind of made me laugh in a way. This early spring, every year now, I go to the dermatologist, and it's kind of a humiliating. I have to strip down. And if you've been the dermatologist getting your skin checked, you know what they do, right? They look everywhere. And I even took a picture of some place that I didn't really want to share.
9: Oh, boy.
8: And I said, you know, something, I don't know what this is, if it's a mole or something. And of course, it's a female dermatologist. And what does she do? I want to see it, right? So there she goes, oh, right? Yeah. But I left that office, and I think it was like a Monday, and I wasn't thinking about the appointments I had that week. And it looked like I had monkeypox because she froze a bunch of stuff on my face preventatively.
9: Been there.
8: You know, and now every appointment I have to explain why I've got these crazy spots on my face, you know, coming into spring all week.

0: And, it, you know, I do this, and it's kind of a paying homage to somebody I used to sail with, a guy, great guy. I knew his father sailed on a sailboat. He had a spot on his leg he never had looked at. And guess what it was? You know, it ended up taking his life. He left a couple of kids behind. And I'll tell you, for the thing about that is preventative is the best way to go.
1: Absolutely.
0: You know, and people just have a fear of it. If you don't do something, we know people have not been to the doctor for a long time. They've not been to the dentist. You're afraid of what those results are going to be. Medicare is a whole different world when you're looking at offense as far as what you have as options, right? Let me give you a couple examples. Somebody that's going on in Medicare, whether you're in New York State or if you're in a different state, because the laws are very different. How do you play offense? Well, if you're going to stay on original Medicare, people don't realize you do get a welcome to Medicare physical, like a real physical, blood work, everything else. After that, you get a what's called a wellness check. And you know what the difference between the two of them are?
2: Probably everything.
0: Everything, right? I think I laugh. I say, well, wellness check, just they make sure you're not clinically dead when you walk in the doctor's sure. office. They'll check your pulse, your blood pressure, your temperature. But you don't get the full blood panels and all that important stuff. With a lot of the Medicare Advantage plans, you get a free physical. Your preventive is all covered, right? There's no cost to that.
1: Well, that's great.
0: I guess how many people don't ever get physicals or see a doctor?
1: A lot.
3: Are they right? Are they aware of that benefit?
0: Yeah. I think, you know, some of them, they're just used to not going. And I think there's a point you get afraid.
3: Well, right? if you don't go, then there's nothing wrong, right?
0: Right. You don't want to be told, well, my blood's off or, you know, something's going on. But on the backside, that if you don't, guess when you find out?
2: When it's too late.
0: You're on the defense, right?
2: Yeah.
0: I mean, so there's a lot of things that you can do to help protect yourself. And I encourage everybody, go out and get the physical. Go to the dermatologist. I mean, most of the Medicare plans out there, there's no deductibles. You pay a small copay. It's well worth the peace of mind to do that. You know, and some of those things can be life-changing. A lot of things that – give you another example. I don't know why this is with men. And if you're a guy listening to the show – you can probably relate to this. I started talking to a lot of my clients. You know, they said, oh, I'm tired. I'm not sleeping great. And I never asked them, you ever had a sleep study? Mm. And I went and got one because I started noticing I was a little fatigued. Well, guess what? I had mild sleep apnea.
2: Wow.
0: And what happens when you get mild sleep apnea? What do you have to get? Or what should you get?
2: The CPAP.
0: Yeah. Right? I don't. You guys? No?
3: No.
0: Not yet. There,
3: right.
0: There was a guy I was on a fishing trip with, and he goes, I can't travel without it. They bring a generator and car batteries to power it. Wow. He goes, it was life-changing for me. That conversation with him made me decide, well, I'm going to go get this sleep study and find out, do I have it, do I not? Because I knew I snored, and I was told that.
2: Yeah,
0: I didn't think I snored. I never heard myself. But, you know, in the results, I had mild sleep apnea. So I said, if that comes back, I'm going to get this CPAP machine, and that's not an option. I'm going to force myself to use that. And now I don't. I mean, I've lost weight, which made a huge difference. You know, I don't snore. I don't have that issue anymore. But I've had this conversation with a lot of male clients because for whatever reason, guys don't like to talk about this stuff. And the ones that I have, they've come back and said, I listened and I decided to go do it and I'm using it. It's life-changing how different they feel.
3: Well, we were talking, you know, we're talking about, you know, the fourth quarter of life. And, you know, one thing that I've noticed, I hit 55. I went to the barber and then the barber asked me, would you like your eyebrows trimmed? And I said, what are you talking about? I've never.
0: Oh, God.
3: He goes, you know, you've got a TV antenna sticking out of here. And I looked in the mirror. And I said, geez. So yeah, things change whether we like it or not, you know, as we get older and, you know, having these resources available to us are.
0: I know.
3: Fantastic.
0: We're all about the same age. This reminded me of a story, and I've told this to some friends. You know, we're out having a couple of cocktails, and we're laughing about aging, where the hair tends to fall off your head and starts attaching itself to other parts of your body. You know, one day I'm looking in the mirror, and I see a reflection. I go, what the heck is this blonde, long hair doing? Like, somehow it's hanging off of my ear. And I went to pull it off, and my ear tugged.
2: Oh, wow.
0: I go, oh, no, it's happening. Right? It's the first sign it's happening. It's, you know, the part of that aging process.
3: But we're still thriving. We're still having a good time throughout all this stuff. But, yeah, things do change. And it's funny. You know, we heard it from our fathers, from our grandfathers. It's like, it's going to happen to you, young man.
0: It's happening.
3: And now it's happening.
0: It's happening. You know, the other side of this, Christian, you've seen some of these changes. And it's like, okay. You know, now when I get my blood work done, I go to my doctor. I go, I want everything, right?
2: Absolutely.
0: I have insurance, vitamin levels. I give it all. Like, I want to see everything that's going on, my PSA. I have that checked every single year. You know, have my physicals. I have a six-month blood work because, you know what, I've got insurance. I have a small copay. Use it. That's what it's there for. You know, on the backside of this, and this is where Medicare planning comes in, don't assume your prescriptions are going to be covered next year. And I can't tell you how many people I run into that it's not covered, it's not in formulary, they never looked at it before the next calendar year. You know, one of my workshops that we do, and this time of year every month, they're free, is educating people about the changes with drug coverage and the costs. Don't assume those prescriptions are covered. The last thing you want to do is find out January that that important drug that's regulating something is either no longer covered by your insurance or it's not affordable. I can't tell you how many people decide, I'm not going to take this.
2: Yeah, I mean, that's an amazing offering that you give. I hope everybody comes to your workshop to learn that.
0: And if your agent, your advisor isn't talking about these things every year and updating you on it, they should be. You know, Chris and Kevin, I really think that encompasses today's message. Championship teams don't wait until the fourth quarter to figure things out. Really, they really prepare long before kickoff. The same is true whether it's retirement, the same is true in estate planning, and healthcare. Playing offense doesn't guarantee perfection, but it really does dramatically improve your chances of success.
3: Well said.
0: You know, if today's conversation made you think a little differently, we'd love to hear from you.
2: Yeah, we really would. You can learn more about all of today's topics by visiting our website.
3: 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So thanks for spending part of your Saturday morning with us. For Jeff Kuhn and Kevin Clark, I'm Christopher Krolak. Have a wonderful week. Enjoy the rest of the Rochester summer. And remember, the best years aren't behind you. They're just getting started.
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0: Nation has a new top law enforcement official. I'm Angelo Bavaro, Fox News. President Trump's nearly doomed attorney general pick, Todd Blanche, squeaked through Senate confirmation overnight after a last-minute Republican lifeline.
1: His narrow confirmation comes after Senator Bill Cassidy backed him, and it was a key vote after Republicans Susan Collins and Lisa Murkowski sided with Democrats to oppose him.
2: On this vote, the yeas are 50, the nays are 49. The nomination is confirmed.
1: Blanche is reacting, saying, "I am deeply honored by the trust and confidence President Trump has placed in me to lead the Department of Justice as our great nation's 88th Attorney General."
0: Fox's Madeline Rivera. The Senate also advanced a bipartisan interim spending bill, which helps avoid a government shutdown. President Trump says he's planning to appeal to the Supreme Court after a lower court ordered the halt of construction on the White House ballroom.
3: Federal appeals court affirming 2-1 that whether, quote, a massive ballroom should be constructed is for Congress to decide and not a matter for executive self-help. And it cites the Constitution as assigning Congress, not the executive, the responsibility to decide proposed changes to the physical design of the White House, and that in order to move forward, the Trump administration must obtain Congress's authorization. Well, President Trump blasted the ruling on Truth Social, saying, in part, quote, "We are presidents elected by the people of the United States of America and have many rights, including the right to fix, renovate, secure, protect, and beautify the White House grounds, which has been built and rebuilt and renovated and re-renovated, repaired, and simply made better."
0: Fox's Chandley Painter. Former President Joe Biden's prostate cancer has spread to other parts of his body. That's according to his son Hunter in a new interview with the BBC. Hunter also said the cancer is causing his father pain, even as he continues to speak out on public issues. 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
5: From the UAM 1180 newsroom, I'm Anthony Panasiewicz. One man is hospitalized in stable condition for a gunshot wound suffered in Rochester Friday night. The man was found shot at least once near Canton and Freeland Streets around 7:45 before being taken to the hospital. Police say the shooting stemmed from an argument and was an isolated incident. A raid on a Seneca Falls smoke shop has closed the business and seen one man arrested. The Rick's VIP smoke shop on State Route 5 was allegedly illegally selling marijuana and cannabis products. Ezzedine Al-Hamar of Auburn was arrested for criminal contempt. This is the third time the same smoke shop has been shut down since 2024. And a 20-year-old could spend the rest of his life in prison for the shooting death of a woman in Rochester. Dimir Bailey was given the maximum sentence of 25 years to life for the March 2025 shooting of 39-year-old Sandra Blanding. She was found dead on the sidewalk on Spencer Street, having been shot multiple times. Your 13-way Weather Authority forecast today, partly sunny with a chance of a shower or thunderstorm. 85 for your high. 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
8: 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My name is Sal Salafia. I am the host of The Pet Show, and we are here with Maddie Zelazny, my co-host.
9: Hello.
8: And we're today, like I said, Maddie, we were talking about our 9th anniversary as a company, and preparing for the show today, I did a little research, and something kind of exciting is to know that is that only 1 in 5 businesses will make it through year one. Did you know that?
9: Yeah, I actually did know that.
8: I did not know
9: which
8: that.
9: Which is, I just remember telling everyone, like family and things when I first started working there, that this is the beginning. Like, right? I'm here at the beginning.
8: I know. So 1 in 5 businesses are going to not make it through year one, and about half don't make it through year 5, which is kind of interesting. And we're on year 9, and only 1 in 3 make it to the 10th anniversary. So I hope that we're going to be here next year to have this discussion.
9: I'm pretty
8: further.
9: Confident.
8: Yeah, I'm feeling it. I'm feeling it. Since we're up on all the categories right now, I'm going to say we're doing pretty good. But that said, we have an anniversary coming, and we have a celebration that we want to share with you guys, because we're going to be doing a big pet celebration. We're welcoming people to bring their dogs, make sure they're on a leash. We're going to have pup cups for them. We're going to have an ice cream truck that's there. Actually, Jamie's normally with me, and she would have told me what the name of that company is. I've forgotten it. But they're out of Fairport. Nice company that's going to be coming for an hour. I think it's from 2 to 3 that they're going to be there doing Sundays on me. And they're going to be so many other awesome things that are happening at our store, in addition to lots of sales and all kinds of other fun things.
9: A lot of us are bringing our family as well.
8: Yes, I love that. Yep. We're going to have volunteer family. So not only will you get to meet us, you'll also get to meet our family and get to ask them what they think of our crazy lives.
9: I just invited my mom and she said, oh, I'll go to that.
8: I love it. I love it. So,
9: so she'll be there.
8: Maddie's mom, Lily, will be out there handing out some freebie stuff. So our company continues to thrive in this community. So I want to take this moment to thank you guys for this amazing milestone that we reached. We're servicing such a large area now. It's honestly mind-blowing. For example, right now, Sedona is struggling with a shipment out of town. Want to tell what Sedona's up to right now, Maddie?
9: We have a little brown-headed parrot that is trying to make his way home.
8: And where is home for him? From Rochester, New York to?
9: Seattle, Washington.
8: Yeah, which is pretty awesome to know that we have that kind of a reach.
9: Yep.
8: We have multiple birds in Seattle. But
9: his owner is anxiously awaiting his arrival.
8: Right. And this poor bird has been bumped twice for two different flights that we were supposed to send
9: him
8: on. This is the third one?
9: This is
8: one?
9: The third flight.
8: Oh, my gosh. This is our morning.
9: This is the third flight.
8: So both flights in Rochester got denied. New owner can't pick up after today. So we drove, Sedona drove out to Pennsylvania.
9: Yep.
8: And is at a station and just found out that that flight got canceled. So our day is just about to get a lot more interesting. Would you say, Maddie?
9: Yeah, 100%.
8: Yeah,
9: we're working on it.
8: We're going to get him home. That's why Jamie's not here right now, because
9: that's the
8: Sedona.
9: Thing about EPBI. We don't quit.
8: We don't quit. Absolutely.
9: That bird's getting home today.
8: You got it. We're going to try.
9: Yep.
8: But we're all three in different areas of the world right now, I would say. Actually, Jamie and I came back from Florida literally an hour ago. We landed in Buffalo. I still can't believe that we made it here.
9: So glad that you guys made it here.
8: I know. But
9: otherwise, everyone would get real tired of me real quick.
8: Nah. But either way, we had a great trip out there. We got to meet with some vendors, got to meet with some breeders out there that we do business with. So it's kind of cool to go out there. If you asked me if I was going to make it here in time, I did not think that was going to happen.
9: Guys,
8: I thought I was calling in.
9: I thought you guys were going to have to listen to me going on there awkwardly.
8: No. No awkward.
9: Hey guys.
8: No awkward.
9: It's Maddie.
8: Staring today.
9: That's what was going to happen.
8: So we know Sedona's in Pennsylvania, so we got a lot of great stuff going on. But as we talk about celebrating, we have someone special that is on the line that's here to help me get going on giving a little bit of a history of our company.
9: Yes.
8: Maura, do we have Gina on the line?
9: Yep, we do.
8: Gina, you there?
10: I'm here.
8: All right. So, Gina, I'm going to welcome you to our Pet Call-In Show. It's your first time on the show. But, Gina, you're someone special to our company and to our company's culture because you are EPBI's first actual employee of the company. And you went on to become its first store manager, and you were with us for a long, long time, and still a friend of the company today. So today, as we celebrate our 9 years of being a Rochester business, I thought it would be fun to bring you on so people could get to meet you, get to hear your uncensored how crazy I am off the radio and how crazy it was like to set up this business here in Rochester.
9: Can't wait to hear it.
8: What do you remember, Gina? What was your fondest memory of us?
10: Oh my gosh, the first time I met you, as I got to know you, like maybe 2 or 3 weeks into knowing you, I thought that I was on one of those shows where they videotape you.
9: Oh yeah.
8: I love it.
10: Because
9: I believe that.
10: I looked on Craigslist. Yep. I saw someone needed to learn how to feed birds. I have a whole bunch of experience. I call up, I go over there. You're picking up 7 birds that night that needed to be fed.
8: Yep.
10: So coincidental.
9: Sounds about right.
8: Yep. That's a me moment.
10: Two weeks later, you tell me, oh, yeah, by the way, we're going out of town, so just come in the house. It's like... just met him, and he's like, just like, here's the keys to this beautiful house. Have fun.
8: Well, I think it's important to note that our business started in the fourth bedroom of our house. We had access to a powder room to make formula out of. So far cry from the state-of-the-art facility we have today. But I always call the people that were our very first employees the pioneers of EPBI because, Gina, you I remember when we moved to the first door, you were going back and forth with buckets of water just to make the formula, almost like, an Amish scenario. we had no plumbing.
9: Getting the water from the well.
8: That's exactly what it felt like. And today, you know, I always joke with the staff now. I'm like, you do not get to complain until you know what it's like to bring a bucket of water from one side of the building to the other because we don't have plumbing. You know, we've come a long way.
9: For those days, but it was a little chaotic in the other building just because we had just moved the second time, which I'm sure we'll get there. But
8: every growth moment gives us these little hiccups in between.
9: Yeah, definitely.
8: But then once we level off, it just becomes an amazing experience to the next level, which is what's so cool.
9: It's you always say it's growing pains, which it is.
8: It is. It absolutely is. And we have to be versatile enough as a small business to be able to take the punches as they come.
9: Guys, we're very adaptable.
8: Yeah, we are. Would you say we're an adaptable group there, Gina? You know.
10: Absolutely. You have to be.
8: Mm-hmm. So Gina comes in. And I remember day one, because actually, you remember why I ended up with those birds earlier than I was ready for them. There was a hurricane coming. And it was hysterical because I had committed to birds from two different breeders. And one at a time, they start calling me and saying, I know that I said I would give them to you in a month and a half, but we need to give them to you now or we're giving them to another store. So I'm like, well, I don't know how long it's going to take me to get more birds than this could stop the whole thing from starting. So we took him in, didn't have a commercial space yet, worked it out of our house. I mean, Gina, you were there. We used to have people sitting in the living room while the kids were having cereal and watching Saturday morning cartoons, and they were there hanging out with their birds. You're over there feeding them and cleaning after them and helping them socialize and all that other good stuff.
10: That was a great time.
8: It was. It was, wasn't it? But you know,
10: they were such a good helpers too.
8: Oh yeah, they were
10: really into it.
8: They were, and you know what? Your kids got into it a little while too. I remember they were always over there. Well,
10: yeah.
8: And you know, that's the interesting thing. Now that the company has gotten so big, we're now in a 10,000 square foot building. We look like a big box tile style store. I feel like it's extremely important to remind everyone that we were born and raised in Rochester here. This business was...
9: out of a bedroom.
8: Out of a bedroom to its first little house to... from there, we had... where did we go? We went first to 656 Ridge Road. Then we moved down to Empire Boulevard for the bigger building. And every time we made a move, there were birds in tow, and we were constantly like, okay, how do we get it ready for them before we get set up? We need to be ready in the next spot. And we tried, but it was a lot of fun. Was it not, guys?
10: Yeah.
8: So I thought it would be fun to give you guys some, I was going to give you guys some fun facts about EPBI as we celebrate it today.
9: Let's hear it. I'd love to hear it.
8: Okay. So this is my do you know section or did you know section. Gina, see if you remember these moments. I mean, 1 second to find this. Hang on 1 second, guys. I'm all over the board here because I was writing on the plane. So, did you know section? Number one, did you know that the first store retail rack was a rolling rack that was no more than 20 square foot and it was housed in my dining room? And people were literally walking around my dining room shopping for bird toys.
9: That's crazy.
8: Isn't that insane?
9: That is crazy.
8: Did you know that our first... I already told you we worked out of the bedroom, so that one is a no. I can't tell you that again. Did you know that our first store was a converted hair salon?
9: I didn't know that either.
8: It was an 1,100 square foot store. We'll come back and tell you a little bit more about us as we grew in your community.
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8: Welcome back to the Pat Call-In Show. We were just talking about our celebration of our 9-year anniversary as a Rochester-based company.
9: Yay, us.
8: Yeah, us. So I'm giving you guys a little did you knows here. Gina, you on there with us still? Gina, our former store manager, first store manager and first employee of the company, is here with us today to share her insight about our meager beginnings. So, Gina, tell me this.
9: Humble beginnings.
8: Give me a did you know that they might not know that you know. What are you thinking?
10: Oh, let me see. Did you know that Selvo's brain works 24 hours a day thinking about deals to make his business better and to make his customers happier and his animals and birds and all of
8: this
10: the animals happier.
8: This
9: he
8: is
9: loses
8: true.
9: Sleep
8: I
9: over this.
8: Literally do not rest. My brain does not shut down.
10: I don't.
8: I don't know why I don't. It's just the way I was wired, I'm afraid. But
10: that's okay.
8: But the good news is that a lot of people have benefited from that, I would say.
9: Yep, definitely.
8: You know, so, oh, I can give you a good one. Did you know that last year we serviced 2,029 clients?
9: That's crazy.
8: 2,029
9: I believe
8: people
9: it.
8: Did business with this little company.
9: Yeah,
8: last
9: I was
8: going to
9: say, did you know that every year we do a yearly wrap on every bird that found a home, every reptile that found a home? Now it's going to be every small animal. And
8: ooh, I got
9: all
8: a good
9: the people
8: one. Did you know we
9: work
8: did?
9: With.
8: We raised 500, exactly 500 birds for people last year that they
9: That's
8: all
9: crazy.
8: Went to someone. Isn't that amazing?
9: 500.
8: Yeah, 500 birds were raised by us, which is pretty awesome last year.
9: Did you guys know that once you work for Sal one time, you work for him for the rest of your life? Exhibit A, Gina, on the phone.
8: So true.
10: It's so wonderful, though.
8: I know. We can't lose connections.
9: We can't say no. That's the problem.
8: You can't lose your friends.
10: She's such a great guy.
8: Oh, I appreciate it. Well, I mean, in the end of the day, I don't think of people that work for me. Like, I always joke that I work for you guys all because it's to me, it's fun.
9: We're all friends.
8: Yeah.
9: That's yeah,
8: what it's
9: we're
8: all
9: friends.
8: About. So, okay, I'll give you a couple more did you knows. Did you know that we signed a lease prior to moving to the first store to go to the Village of Fairport? But the Village of Fairport has a 5-animal-a-week maximum sale allowed by commercial businesses.
9: That's crazy.
8: Yeah, so basically
9: that
8: decided we don't want pet stores in the Village of Fairport. And I thought, well, now I'm in trouble.
9: We would never make that quota.
8: Right?
9: Did you know that we are... one of the, or we are the store with the most avian certifications.
8: Mm-hmm. Certified avian specialist.
9: Yeah,
8: and this
9: thank
8: year,
9: you.
8: I was, I had a full circle moment this year when the company that puts out that certification asked me to review the education on it and give my input on it. So I'm on the committee to review that certification.
9: That's really
8: which is
9: cool.
8: Amazing.
9: Because, of
8: amazing.
9: Course, we're always learning, so things always have to be updated.
8: Well, and Gina can tell you. Gina, do you remember how much I used to put into making sure that we were getting all the certifications, we were learning everything that needed to be learned as fast as we could so that we could be ready for the consumers?
9: Absolutely. The
8: was
9: education
8: constantly
9: is,
8: working on education.
9: Even now, still, like it is always like one of our main... things, yeah. Our main goals is education.
8: Yeah, no question about it. To me, I feel like if I make educated clients, then they're going to respect and understand what we're doing that much more and want to be a part of it.
9: Definitely.
8: And I think it was a big win for us all these years, to be honest. Hey, Gina, look who just joined. Jamie's here with you.
1: Oh, my God. Jamie's having a heart attack, but she's here. Hi, Gina.
8: Yeah, so Jamie just got that bird on a new plane 5 seconds
9: Yay.
8: Ago.
9: Yay!
8: Yeah, so this is our life, Gina. We're still running around.
10: Today.
1: Oh, my God.
8: I missed that last thing. What did you say, Gina?
10: Jamie's number one.
8: There you go. There
9: yep.
8: you go.
1: Number
8: I love
1: one
8: it. Love
1: I'd like to give everyone a special number one finger.
8: Yeah, the people that got it off the plane by accident. So guys, we're downtown right now. There is a big festival
1: it's
8: going on.
1: It's the Caribbean
8: around.
1: Festival.
8: Caribbean Festival?
1: I kind of want to go to it. Like, I was really digging the music on the way over.
8: I don't know. I feel like
9: guys,
8: I should be bringing a bird.
9: Guys, I'm not
8: down
9: even
8: there.
9: Joking.
8: So cool.
9: Funny story. I had to park 2.5 blocks away, and I had to sprint here to make it in time.
1: Oh, how about we, because we got, I don't know if you told everyone, we got stuck in Florida. Oh, stuck. It really wasn't stuck. We were at Disney.
8: Yeah.
1: But I got us a room an extra night. So we had all, and we all bought a lot of stuff. So we had everyone's stuff just crammed. Into our bag. So we got here and I knew the car keys were in the car because we started the car, but I could not figure out what happened to them. So I tore apart, all of our carry-ons until I found them. They were in your bag.
8: A lot of fun.
1: Mm-hmm.
8: So we're doing a little thing called Did You Know? So okay. This is going backwards a little bit. Did you know that I call us the company, I think you guys know it, I call us the company that never should have been because we literally were in a market that I felt was saturated, but
9: yeah.
8: We were needed in a big way. And I just say...
1: Ryan said over, that before, too.
8: I say over and over again that we wouldn't be here if it weren't for the fact that we had all of these amazing
9: guys,
8: people that became
9: Brian
8: a part of
9: Guys, Brian would have had so many did you knows.
8: Oh, that's true.
1: Oh, my gosh.
9: He
1: yes.
9: would have had so many. Yeah, he is.
10: I have another one.
8: What's that?
10: Did you know that EPBI's most important priority is the animals and their welfare.
8: That's 100%. That's 100%. Anyone that's ever worked for me knows that.
9: Yep. We have the vet that comes.
10: They have the top of the line in disinfecting and keeping everything as spotless and clean as you can.
8: No, and I put a lot of trust in the people that have always worked for us, no matter where they were in the role that they're in. I have always, always put people in a position that I thought they could thrive, no matter where we were economically.
10: Do that.
8: What's that?
10: It's nice. It's nice to find people that can do that for you.
8: I know it. I know it. Well, I remember when I put you in charge at that moment, I remember thinking, okay, I can work with this girl. Gina knows what she's doing. We're good to go.
1: Well, she took a leap coming to Webster, especially from where she lived.
8: Oh, yeah.
1: To come meet these crazy people that... Well, no, I wasn't crazy.
8: You missed Sal that part. You missed that part.
9: Oh, she totally put y'all on blast.
8: Yeah.
9: People are crazy.
8: Yeah. Gave me the key to the house.
1: Oh my god.
8: Oh my gosh. Those were crazy days. Absolute crazy days.
1: You could have either ended up in our basement or actually feeding birds. It was really just going to be 50-50
9: shot.
1: 50-50 shot.
9: Am I going to see baby birds or am I going to see a dark room? Like,
8: listen, guys, you got to trust in this world.
9: It's so funny because, well, it's funny because I feel like everyone that like gravitates to the store, they're the same like type of person. Like not, maybe not. Like, we're all very different, but at the same time, like, I feel like we'd all take that 50-50, like, let's see what happens. Like, let's go find out.
8: We are a group of people that could easily have ended up in that little white truck that pulled up.
9: Oh, yeah, yeah. Guys, free birds. Free birds, guys. Oh, my God.
8: I love it.
10: I got a puppy.
8: Yeah, yeah. Right.
9: I got a puppy just dangled out the window.
8: I love it. Well, when we come back, we will continue on our birthday celebration, our anniversary of EPBI.
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14: From the UAM 1180 newsroom, I'm Anthony Panasowicz. A teenager is in stable condition for wounds suffered in a stabbing Thursday night in SOTUS. Police say the 17-year-old was stabbed near the subway on West Main Street by another boy he had a history of fights with. He was taken to Strong for treatment. The suspect later returned to the scene with his parents after learning police were looking for him. Attica police, meanwhile, have arrested a man caught on security cameras throwing a cinder block through a liquor store. Nathan Salverson reportedly didn't make off with anything, but was startled by the alarm triggered when he threw the object into the Attica Wine and Spirits. This is Salverson's eighth arrest of the year after police say he was found with burglary tools when arrested. And the U.S. Air Force Thunderbirds highlight today and tomorrow's Rochester International Air Show. Performers not only include the Thunderbirds, but also a Marine Corps F-35 jump jet, the Army Golden Knights, a P-51 Red Tail, and more. Your 13 WAM Weather Authority forecast today, partly sunny with a chance of a shower or thunderstorm, 85 for your high. 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
16: Fox News, I'm Paul Stevens. The U.S. Senate late night, early morning, confirming Todd Blanche as the new U.S. Attorney General and making it official.
18: His narrow confirmation comes after Senator Bill Cassidy backed him, and it was a key vote after Republicans Susan Collins and Lisa Murkowski sided with Democrats to oppose him.
16: And that is Fox's Madeline Rivera. The final vote there, 50-49. The Senate also advancing a bipartisan interim spending bill. The U.S. and Iran may be nearing an agreement, supposedly to reopen the Strait of Hormuz.
19: One potential sticking point in any deal would be the level of control Iran would have over ships that pass through the strait. Would they be able to tax them, issue fees of any kind? That's something the U.S. has already rejected, and the U.S. does have leverage in the negotiations, not only due to military force, but due to the naval blockade already in place.
16: In Tel Aviv, Fox's Steve Harrigan there. 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
17: 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I'm Sal, and I'm here with Maddie right now.
20: Hello.
17: So, Maddie, we were talking about the 9th anniversary and the event that we're having. The event we're going to be having is open to the public. It is August 15th, and we welcome everyone to come between 11 and 5 to grab a free ice cream sundae on us.
20: Or you can have a pup cup.
17: Well,
20: Sal loves pup cups.
17: The pup cup is for the pups, so you're welcome to bring your pup with you.
20: You guys are going
17: to
20: find Sal in the corner just covered in pup cups.
17: Well, you know, we always talk about how we want to have fun places to bring dogs in this community.
20: Yes, very true.
17: So I'm like, hello, I should do a fun thing to bring your dog to. So come get an ice cream.
20: Fun fact, guys.
17: The pup cup.
20: Milk will be there. She'll be making her debut.
17: Love it. And Milk is?
20: My wiener dog. One of my wiener dogs.
17: Yes, I will have my wiener dogs with me there as well. I'm sure they are going to take advantage of the pup cup situation that
20: they're
17: is going on.
20: They're going to be covered in pup cups.
17: Yeah. Covered in pup cups. That's probably exactly what will happen.
20: That's going to happen.
4: I mean, we could bring the Golden Girls, too.
17: They we can have them all. We could definitely. I mean, they're going to be a little stressed with the amount of people that will be there, but we'll
20: I
17: see.
20: Think they would enjoy a pup cup as well. They would enjoy a day out.
17: They're just going to want to be carried throughout the whole scenario.
20: Well, they can sleep in their little cubby. Yeah.
17: There you go.
20: They have their own little... Did you guys know that Sal built an entire dog room for his dogs at the store?
17: Yeah, because I wanted them to have their own little space.
20: They do. They have their own space.
4: A Harry Potter closet. And fun other fact, Sal sometimes sleeps in there with them.
20: He does sleep in there with them.
17: It's really cool. Sorry, guys.
20: Sometimes I go in there and I just see some legs and I'm like, who's in there? There's only one person that could be in there.
4: Well, while we're talking about random stuff.
17: Yeah.
4: Do you want to hear my funny... Well, it's kind of funny.
17: Yeah.
4: So... A big thing since our son was little, he's always want like you. We've been on vacation. We go on vacation a lot, and him and Zale look at all the animals. And by the way, I haven't had enough coffee today, in case anyone's hearing me talk.
17: It's all good.
4: I've been up since 4 a.m. So we were in the pool yesterday because we ended up staying an extra day. I was in the pool with all the kids, and our son is 6'5". I mean, he's tall and thin.
17: He makes
4: me
17: look so short.
4: Oh my god, he's so tall. So anyways, so he's trying to catch these green anoles. There were anoles everywhere around the pool. So
20: I believe that.
4: We're in the hot tub. Me, my daughter, Nicholas's friend, Olivia's friend, and Nicholas. And we'd point out an anole, and the funniest thing is, was afraid he was going to tower over them because he's 6'5". So he would climb out of the pool, out of the hot tub on his stomach. And I can't even believe no one came over. And he was crawling around the pool deck.
17: He was herping.
20: He was herping.
4: And he would try to catch him. Like, oh, they're a fast little sucker. And then he would try to catch him. I left because I had to go find our luggage.
20: I used to do the same thing. I would, well, maybe not like that, but I used to try to catch him all the time.
4: But if you could have seen this 6'5" man, I'll say he's 19.
20: crawling
4: around the pool deck, trying to catch these lizards.
17: But then he did catch him and he was showing him to the kids.
4: He caught one and he didn't catch him at first because he was afraid he was going to hurt him.
20: Yeah.
4: So he was being, you know, very careful about it.
20: Yeah.
4: And we were pointing them all out and my daughter's like, Nicholas, all you gotta do is scale that rock. I'm like, we're gonna get kicked out of here. Don't you dare scale that rock.
17: All you have to do is scale that rock. Yeah. Sounds like my daughter.
4: Yeah. So anyway, he was, you know, slithering around like a little lizard and he caught one and apparently he was showing all the kids
20: I get a lizard.
17: It's a new generation of me. There you go,
4: and
17: guys.
4: Also, it's funny, the conversation was they were talking about how fast you are and they're like, why is Dad so fast at catching him? I'm not as fast as Dad. They were talking about fast.
17: I have had practice, my friends.
20: Unfortunately,
17: I have.
20: It's really funny, but I have like this kind of the same idea. This like intrusive. Like I just want to go outside and grab pigeons. Like have I done that? No, I've never done that.
17: I did that in Italy.
20: Yeah, sorry. That's what I'm saying.
4: I've never caught an animal.
20: I used to catch them all the time when I was little. But like our reflexes from catching like birds flying around, all sorts of things, like this in the store.
17: See,
20: like
17: this is why I was. Very I could just grab a pigeon, guys.
4: Thanksgiving one year, probably about 12 years ago, I don't know. Nicholas was probably about 7. I come into the house. It's Thanksgiving. Obviously, it was a warm day because the kids have been playing outside. And I look at my fireplace. We have a stone fireplace that goes from the floor up to a 20-foot ceiling.
20: Is it a squirrel?
17: I think I know this.
4: No. A bat? I look and I'm like, what is all over my stone? He had found like 6 or 8 snails, stuck them to the fireplace.
17: Nicholas said,
4: and there were snail trails all over the brick in my living room. I'm like,
17: all we needed was a little bit of moss. He was trying to make the outdoors happen inside.
4: Mom, he just had them crawling all over.
17: I forgot about the snails. Oh,
4: it was
17: so nasty.
4: Holiday. I think it was Thanksgiving, but they literally, it wasn't just like one. He had multiple just crawling all over.
20: 15 snails.
17: I remember being tasked with having to climb the wall to try and get the snails. Off of it.
20: Oh my gosh, that's so funny.
4: That's some interesting animals in our
17: Maddie, house. Tell us a little
20: all
17: bit
20: right,
17: about
20: back,
17: the new...
20: Back to our event.
17: It's all good. Yeah. Tell us a little bit about the new t-shirt that is going to be happening and what that's all about.
20: We have something really cool going on.
17: Are we good to keep going, Maura? Okay, Maura, Maura almost pulled the rug out from under you. Go ahead.
4: Maura also didn't have
20: a anyway, go ahead. So... The shirts are really cool. Charlie designed them for those of you guys who don't know, he's a graphic designer. He's my brother. He designed our new shirts that you can order on our website, so you can pre-order them. You also can get them right at the event as well. And if you do wear them, then you are going to get 10% off. Sorry, 10% off
17: every
20: in store.
17: 15th of the month.
20: Every 15th of the month. It's like a little like program thing.
17: That's basically a lot of 15s thank you going around. For showing your EPBI pride.
20: Yes, so. EPBI pride. 10% off when you wear a shirt to the store every 15th.
17: Yep. So that should be a lot.

0: 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She bit me.
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1: Welcome back to the Pet Call-In Show, hosted by Exotic Pet Birds and More. We've been talking about our event that's going to be happening at 2725 East Henrietta Whoop Road, and that's going to be on August 15th from 11 to 5. Ice cream truck's going to be coming. Jane, what's the name of that ice cream truck that we got?
0: The Ice Cream Factory.
1: The Ice Cream Factory
0: will
1: be coming.
0: They did our daughter's graduation party, and they were so good.
1: Very, very nice.

0: ice, and they're gonna have
1: really nice.
0: Oh my god, guys, the amount of ice cream that we will have there is insane. I'm going to have
2: we're gonna
0: all
2: be covered in
0: cream.
2: It.
0: Yes, I love it. We're gonna do pup cups for the pups.
2: Free puppies.
0: We want you to bring your pups and enjoy that. No, we will not have any puppies, but if you bring a puppy, we will hug it. Okay, so we're going to end with a couple last did you knows about our company. Number one, did you know that an elementary classroom every single year is sponsored by our company, and we buy one Scholastic book for every kid in the class for every book fair that comes to them? Growing up as a kid, I remember that feeling of going to the book fair and then coming back empty-handed sometimes. Didn't happen to me all the time, but it was a sad moment. And my wife is a major avid reader, and this program I did 7 years ago now, really in her honor, because I always thought it was neat to do something that she liked in addition. And we're looking to expand that program as well. So when you shop with us locally, you're actually helping to help us to give back to the community directly
2: in so many ways too.
0: Yeah, tell them about the internship program.
2: We do.
0: That's a good one.
2: Also have an internship program where young adults can come in and learn different skills and practice different things. Yep. This time of year, we do get a lot of them.
0: I think Arca Monroe has a couple people.
2: Yeah, I would say Arca Monroe.
0: Starbridge has had some people.
2: I almost forgot the name of it. Yes.
0: Yeah. There's a bunch of different organizations we work with.
2: Shout out to
0: really
2: RJ.
0: Cool.
2: RJ has been with us for a little bit now.
0: Yes. And he's learning. And I love it because we get to provide a professional environment for him to learn how to work with animals.
2: He's been
0: which is cool.
2: helping Charlie a lot with the inventory because
0: awesome.
2: Somebody ordered every piece of cork bark in the world and had it sent to the store.
0: That was me. We have a lot of cork bark. If you're looking for that,
2: guys, we could build a house out of it. Like, seriously,
0: I love it. I want to take a second to thank our sponsors who are going to be doing a huge giveaway while we're there at this event. They're going to be doing a swag bag for us, basically, and they're going to help us fill that swag bag. So Amy Cage Co. is going to be sending stuff. Lolo Pets is going to be sending stuff. Wholesome Dog Food, Earthborn Dog Food, Ultimate, they're represented in there. Triumph Dog Food is going to be giving stuff. Instinct Dog Food is going to be, and Cat Food is going to be having products there. Natural Balance in Canada is going to have products in there. There are so many. Ethical Spot is going to be sending cat toys. Barkworthy is going to have free chews that we can give to the dogs. There's all kinds of cool things that are going to be happening. And what's amazing to me is this little company is strong enough to harness all of these large vendors to give back to the community that it serves. And I think that's pretty awesome.
2: Definitely.
0: I am definitely excited for this event. So I hope you will join us there.
2: I'm excited too. It's giving me like grand opening vibes. And that was such a fun day. Like
0: it was
2: there were just so many people that we all have been working with for years, and everyone got to like talk, and it's really like a community.
0: It's fun. It is fun. Yeah. We throw a good party. I'm sorry, guys.
2: Yeah, we
0: it's
2: really do.
0: We do.
2: We it's like fun. No, it really is.
0: So today, this one was inspired to do more like you went into this big event and they give you a swag bag. So I wanted to do that for everybody this time. The
1: like
0: ice cream.
1: The Academy Awards
0: of
1: East Henrietta Road.
0: There you go. For pets.
2: For pets.
0: This should be the coolest pet event of Rochester this year.
2: Everybody stop by.
1: Can I tell you though? I went downstairs to grab our sandwiches during the break.
0: Yeah.
1: And of course, I had to go outside. The store was locked. The parade is so cool. I thought there was someone smoking meat on his float, but he had like some smoke machine or whatever.
0: Really?
1: The parade is so cool.
0: Okay.
2: There's
0: guys,
2: a parade down there.
0: Go downtown, see this Caribbean Festival, and then go to 2725 East Henrietta Road and go check out the pet store
1: that has
0: got all the fun things going on in it. So there's a lot happening in Rochester. There always is.
2: Yeah, there always is.
0: What's that?
1: Jamie sat there and ate both sandwiches.
0: Jamie almost left us in charge of the radio show alone, and she knows she can't leave me here alone because I tend to do crazy things.
1: I am literally working on fumes, so.
2: I'll get to enjoy the parade because I'll be walking through it to get to my car.
0: Oh my gosh, yes. If you do come to this parade downtown today, feel free to bring your pets.
2: It's
0: I'm sure,
2: probably
0: but,
2: not much
0: you
2: longer.
0: Make sure
1: actually, the parade's
0: going to
1: be
0: park
1: over,
0: far away.
1: But there's a festival.
0: Yeah.
2: There is a festival,
1: like
2: so that'll be fun.
0: I love it. I mean, Rochester is such an awesome place.
2: Every time I feel like every time we come up here, there's always something going on. There really is.
0: There is.
2: And it is.
1: We landed back in Rochester this morning, and we were waiting like to cross to go to the car lot or whatever in Buffalo. Or we landed in Buffalo, and our son Nicholas goes, New York is, up here in Rochester, is so much better than Florida. I'm like, really?
0: Whoa. That's something that can be debated depending on where you stand in the political races right now. But anyway, so guys, have a great rest of the week. Enjoy your pets and come on out to visit us at that celebration on August 15th from 11 to 5. Talk to you guys soon.
2: All right. Bye guys.

0: So here we are, 5 months later.
1: Iran,
2: they haven't seen anything yet.
3: Win the war.
4: It's a gift to the world. What happens next?
0: Costing lives.
4: Happens here.
0: And taxpayer dollars.
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0: From the UAM 1180 newsroom, I'm Anthony Panazowicz. A teenager is in stable condition for wounds suffered in a stabbing Thursday night in SOTUS. Police say the 17-year-old was stabbed near the subway on West Main Street by another boy he had a history of fights with. He was taken to Strong for treatment. The suspect later returned to the scene with his parents after learning police were looking for him. One man is hospitalized in stable condition for a gunshot wound suffered in Rochester Friday night. The man was found shot at least once near Canton and Freeland Streets around 7:45 before being taken to the hospital. Police say the shooting stemmed from an argument and was an isolated incident. And visitors to Danville can now take in history and art at the same time with the new mural on Main Street. Local artist Josie Apollon-Tiesma is unveiling the newly completed Granlin mural, celebrating Dr. J.C. Jackson's famous cereal product. Your 13 UAM Weather Authority forecast today, partly sunny with a chance of showers or thunderstorms, 85 for your high. I'm Anthony Panasowicz, News Radio UAM 1180, next news in 30 minutes, breaking news when it happens. 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
11: 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It is like I have to look at the fact that we are in competition with other states.
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12: Financial Guys, the place where money meets politics. And got little Milton to the side of me. Now he's finally going to sleep here. Right before we were on here, he's been good. Like, I've been here 35, 40 minutes. He has been great. And all of a sudden, right before you're here, I'm like, don't you dare. Don't you dare. So we're going to see if we can open up the phone lines here. It's been a little bit since Glenn and I have been on together. Cool about the Financial Guys now is we've got this awesome team. Not on every single week, you know, for 20 something years, it was every single Saturday, Mike and Glenn. And trust me, we love doing radio, but it's, you know, you start to realize real quickly that a lot of people work Monday through Friday and everything they do is Saturday, Sunday. And then Glenn would always say, which was true, like you start to get to it. I don't want to say ruins your Saturday morning, but you constantly think, okay, I can't be late for the radio. What are we going to talk about? Right. So it does consume your Saturday morning into, you know, 1 to 3. So really great to have guys like, you know, Mike Hayflick and Russ on last week, you know, doing an awesome job, Social Security guys. So where do you want to start, Glenn? We've got a lot of videos that, and you know, I'm a video nut. I love the videos, love the content. You know, what's funny is we've been doing this so long that, you know, it was actually really difficult years ago to like play videos and stuff. Yes. That's how long we've been on radio. Right. So, and I think the first show we did, it was like, I mean, it was Cuomo. We played a bunch of videos on Andrew Cuomo. It was a long time ago. It might have been Spitzer. Probably Spitzer, I think. But it was like, oh, wow, this is a whole new world, right? And now it's, you know, content is everywhere. So we can start. Why don't we start with Facebook? You want to start there?
13: Sure. But we've been on the radio for so long that the original shows we recorded on cassette tape.
12: Mm-hmm.
13: Like when we wanted to record the show.
12: Yes, that's true.
13: Like it wasn't digitally recorded. It wasn't posted online. It was, yeah. It was
12: we just don't have nowhere to play it. But we have
13: nothing to play it on. But I have a shoebox full of old, like, you know, circa 2000, 2001. This is crazy, right?
12: At some point.
13: And then eventually we started using discs. We were able to burn them to a disc. We had discs for a while. I mean, now it's like, that's crazy, too. Nobody even has a disc player anymore.
12: I know. Well, it's nuts. I may have shared the story on, you know, I've got that old Corvette. Old meaning like 2010 Corvette. And I'm in it with Olivia. Now, my daughter is 19. And she goes, what is that, Dad? I'm like, that's a CD player. She goes, well, what do you mean, CD player? Like, I'm like, CDs. You don't know what a CD is? You got a 4.0 in college? You don't know what a CD is? She goes, well, I didn't think they put them in cars. Like, what is that?
14: So, that was a fancy car back then.
12: Yeah. I said, this is a high dollar. She's like, why don't you upgrade it? I'm like, because I've got my CDs right here.
14: You still have them?
12: Absolutely. Oh, yeah. It's the original radio in the car. I kept it original. Yeah. And I've got my packet of CDs. Yeah.
14: It's always like a Velcro or like a zipper thing. You have to open and look through like a book.
12: Yep. That's exactly what it is. Yeah. You were there. Don't act like you're 20 years old. And it's like, wow, you too.
13: Come on. That's great. Yeah.
12: Actually, my buddy,
14: I'm older than you.
12: My buddy Matt burned a bunch of CDs for me. And so it's sort of cool. I open it up and it's like, you know, and my buddy Matt was the kind of guy who would listen to like Michael Jackson followed by Metallica.
14: Yeah.
12: You know, so it was like you get everything. So a lot of times I'll pop them in. It reminds me of, you know, the 90s.
14: I had the disc changer. So you had like the three or four.
12: Oh, you were rich.
13: Yeah,
12: you were rich. You lived in a different neighborhood than Glenn and
14: I. No. It was a hand-me-down for my brothers because they were old and they had a job. And so they got new stuff and I would get all their old stuff.
12: Yeah. Well, all right. We should do a show on like, you know, just old stuff.
14: Yeah, old stuff.
12: We'll do it. You know, we fill in for like, you know, one of the guys during the week, Beamer or Bowerly. That'd be a good show. Old stuff. What was cool? What would you like to see? I always say if I could bring everybody back in time, like technology wise, if somebody gave me like this magic wand, I think I'd take us all back to like 1989.
14: Before all the technology.
12: Yeah, not all of it, because I really do like watching my Bills and Sabres on TV and sports. I love watching sports, you know, my Ole Miss team. I love that. What I don't love is breaking news every 13 seconds.
14: Yeah, it's not all breaking.
12: And it was so funny. This is years ago, but when I really stopped sort of like, I just had to sort of deprogram my mind. I saw breaking news on my phone and I thought, oh, what happened? And it was the housing reports.
14: Right. And like and the housing breaking?
12: Report, yeah, like that's not breaking news. Like breaking news was 9/11. You know, that's breaking news, right? Like, you know, there's a huge, you know, fire. Something happened in your community. That's breaking news. The housing reports, they just come out all the time. Not breaking news, right? Like that's, and I thought, oh my gosh, like this is where we are in society. So to me, it's like you can't get away from it. And, you know, you get addicted to it. And these reels are Amy just makes fun of me. She's like onto his reels because, you know, and Glenn's the same way. We've turned into each other now, like shiny ball syndrome. I'm like, ooh, real easy to get mic'd on a path of, oh, wow, look at this fishing video. Before you know it, I can't get off of it. Like, oh, is he going to catch this muskie or not?
13: Right? Exactly. Yeah. Oh, man. So true. So true. Yeah. Well, a lot of things have changed, obviously. The internet changed a lot of things. And now AI is going to be changing a lot of things. A little bit of a market rotation lately. But certainly the theme and the technology that continues to come out is just absolutely mind-blowing.
12: Crazy.
13: It's interesting. We played on the podcast. I won't play it today, but we played that interview with Kevin O'Leary talking about, this is back from May, June of this year, where he had a complete cyber attack, basically, and PR attack, really, against one of his data centers in Utah that he was trying to put up. And he traced the money, basically followed the money, you know, followed the Form 990s and the tax filings and whatnot, traced it all back to, I think his name is Neville Singham, who's the Chinese billionaire who has offices, in a shared building with the Chinese Communist Party, right? All of these different tentacles fighting against AI and data centers and trying to, you know, all the PR of don't build them. These things are awful. And of course, then you have people like Kathy Hochul, who's just completely clueless, right? We've talked about that for a long time. Stupid is dangerous. Who had literally had a Chinese spy as her inner circle for how long? Her entire time in office, basically, right?
15: Yeah.
13: So it's, you know, and of course, what policy has she put forth? The only one in the country that I know of, moratorium on data centers, right? None. Yeah. No,
12: we don't want to lead that. We don't want to lead that. Now, the future of jobs and technology in the world, not just America, we don't want to lead that.
13: No. But she falls right in line with the Chinese Communist Party, right?
12: Yep.
13: It's like you just trace the dots. Like Chinese Communist Party funding a huge anti-data center campaign, PR campaign. It goes through channels money to the things like, you know, the Socialists of America and things like that, right?
12: Can't think of a better town that needs jobs than, I don't know, like a place like out of Buffalo, maybe? Yeah,
13: Dunkirk,
12: Rochester.
13: Would be great.
12: Dunkirk, Utica. I mean,
13: you had a power plant there.
12: Yeah.
13: I mean, that would be a great spot. You got water right there. I mean,
12: I'm all for working with you environmental folks about, you know, hey, like, can we take an old rundown area of one of these places and bring it back to life?
13: Bethlehem Steel?
12: I'm okay. Yeah.
13: What's a better use? Yeah. Windmills or putting in a mini power plant to fund a data center right there on that brownfield.
12: Right.
13: I mean, it's again, we're wiping out farmland and forests for windmills and solar panels, right?
12: Yep.
13: We're literally, if you understand the regulations, and I would love to get this girl on, I can't think of her name off the top of my head now, but she's been leading the tip of the spear on highlighting a lot of this stuff. But they have created an agency basically to be the end of all agencies, right? Is the overarching agency that can override everything. Right. The DNR, the town or DEC, the, you know, town council, everything doesn't matter. Like this is the Supreme Council in New York for solar panels and windmills. And they have the power to basically zone whatever they want. So you're wiping out, you know, critical habitat for bird species and things like they don't care. They just don't care. It's incredible, right? And yet a dilapidated, you know, old rundown, you know, power plant or Bethlehem Steel can't even think about a data center. Anything like no.
12: Can't there even clean that up. No.
13: Plenty of
12: leave
13: spots,
12: it,
13: right?
12: We leave it filth for the crackheads. Leave it filth.
13: Built the warehouse, no problem.
12: Yeah.
13: But the misinformation.
12: How about that, by the way? How about that? I mean, okay, we spent $1 billion before $1 billion mattered, when $1 billion mattered, I should say, right? That was a lot of money back then for the government to throw away. Mm-hmm. It's my understanding is it's mainly vacant. I don't know. That might be a good place for a data center.
13: Well, but the problem a lot of the times is the misinformation that goes around, right? The people, they're going to take the water out. They're going to pollute it, put it back. That's not how it works. It's cooling, right?
12: It's
13: the same way water cools a power plant. You know, whether it be a coal-fired or natural gas or a nuclear power plant. In Florida, there's a power plant right in Fort Pierce, right? Where they discharge the hot water off of Sebastian there. They call it the boils because it's a warm water discharge right there. They take in the cool ocean water. It cools the turbines. They release the warm water back to the ocean. The wildlife thrives there. And guess what? The fish that don't want to be in the warm water, they go somewhere else. They just don't hang out there. Like, they just swim away. It's not that
12: hard. By the way, a huge part of saving the manatee.
13: If you look at collectively,
12: they had a huge manatee problem with, I don't know if it was
13: cold snaps.
12: And so, I mean, literally wiped out some of the manatee population. That place saved it. And you can go there and see that sometimes hundreds of manatees.
13: Yeah. So, that's the one down at Palm Beach. That's so cool.
12: Oh, yeah, yeah.
13: So the one in Riviera, same thing, though. Same idea, right? Power plant, discharging warm water.
12: Have you ever been there?
13: Oh, yeah. It's incredible.
12: Cool.
13: It's awesome. So cool. A little museum. Yeah. But in the winter, when it's cold, when the water's really cold, the manatee pack in there like shoulder to shoulder. It's incredible.
12: Yep. No boats to worry about. Nothing's going to hit them in there. Yep.
13: Yeah. It's not. But again, the misinformation that is being put out and literally being put out through these organizations being funded by the George Soros of China, basically, but the Neville Singham. Right.
12: That should tell every American you need to go for this big time. The fact that China is trying to influence the outcome of that in a negative way, right? What does that mean? That means China wants to win. Don't let them.
13: That's right.
12: This is our technology. That's what blows my mind. This is the stuff that Americans create, and we allow them to steal it and then manipulate us and manipulate the left, right? Easy to manipulate. These people are idiots. We'll play a video. I want to play a video before maybe the next segment about, you know, this gentleman who happens to be gay, LBGT 18, 37, 40 or whatever. And he, he, they're like, what would happen if we dropped you off at the Gaza Strip? And he's like, oh, I don't know. I think my white privilege would get me through. Yeah, it would get you on top of a rooftop kicked off. That's
13: my
12: where it would get you.
13: White privilege would get me through.
12: We'll play the video.
13: Ignorance
12: it's amazing.
13: Just incredible.
12: Yeah. Like you don't even know what you're protesting for. No. If this comes here, you're dead first.
13: A lot of these organizations are being funded, whether it be by a George Soros or a Neville Singham or these literally just bad actors. I mean, these people are just, you know, evil, you know, what do you call them? Supervillains in a way, right? Yeah. They look at Elon like, Elon's a supervillain. The guy's trying to make our species interplanetary, right? The guy is putting rockets up into space. He will create the best and the widest while Mark Poloncarz is still trying to figure out ErieNet and trying to plug in wires.
12: Right.
13: Elon is literally going to have coverage for the entire globe. I mean, Starlink.
12: Starlink.
13: Incredible.
12: Can't wait until we go there because we have so many issues with our internet and we have tried everything. You know, we've got the fastest speed, the brightest people. It's like, I can't, he can't get this coverage up fast enough. Let me play this video, by the way, again, of this gentleman they ask. All right. Anytime now. All right, Mike. Oh. Oh. I'm not a. All right, there we go. Sorry.
15: Into. Are you LGBTQ?
16: Oh, yeah, I'm queer.
15: Okay. What would happen to you if you walked into Gaza or any place called Palestine?
16: I don't know.
15: Being you.
16: I would assume white privilege would keep me safe in that aspect. I'm not a...
15: Your white privilege in Palestine would keep you safe?
13: I would assume. This is a...
16: Well, I'm just saying, like, I'm an American. I'm white. They're not going to,
17: What you just said is one of the most insanely idiotic things I have ever heard.
13: Again, this is the problem with these kids are being. This is what they're told. This is what they're being told in college. This is what they're being told by their peers. This is what they're being told by professors, who ultimately, in a lot of cases, are being influenced by the Chinese Communist Party. It is is our generation's fight against communism, and it's not Russia this time. It's always Russia. No, it's the Chinese inside. Communist Party.
12: Yeah,
13: it's incredible.
12: It's the Chinese Communist Party taking advantage of left wing idiots. That's what they're doing.
13: Now, who else was on the payroll of the Chinese Communist Party that we can think of? We know Kathy's aide. We know Dianne Feinstein's driver. We know Eric Swalwell's girlfriend, right? Yep. Who else here? Let's see. Who else is on the – the Biden family. Ooh. The Biden family, right? Now, let me just – for all those – and again, I know I'm –
12: Forgot about Hunter's prestigious board's appointments.
13: He's already out of money. He's like, I have no money. It's incredible. We have no money now that he's doesn't is not in influential positions anymore to influence government policy. Right now, what's in China's best interest? Right, we are in this is an energy race for more than anything else. Right, we got plenty of chips, we got plenty of AI, we got plenty of intelligence, and we got plenty of rockets going up into space right now. Right,
12: right.
13: We need energy. Well, right now, this is the next couple of years. This is an energy battle for the country that is able to harness as much energy as possible. And throughout history, right, you can look back at human history, the countries or the regions that had the most energy were the most prosperous, period, right? Which is why China is supporting Iran, because they need the cheap energy from there. China has no natural resources when it comes to energy, which is a huge problem for them. They don't have natural gas. They don't have their own natural coal. The only thing they can do is build nuclear. But everything else, gas and otherwise, we are very fortunate as a country, right? We are rich in natural resources. We are rich in natural gas, right? Which is why the drill, baby, drill was so important. That Keystone Pipeline was so important. That was killed the first week by the Biden administration. And all of those leases and those land easements, all those things expired. It wasn't like Trump comes back in and he flips the switch and now we're back to building the Keystone Pipeline. Once Biden killed it, it was over. Now, whose best interest is it to de-energy us, right? To decrease our ability to produce? It's in China's best interest. It's not in our best interest. Of course, it's not in our best interest. But these liberals have been brainwashed to think that somehow Trump is the fascist. Trump is anti-business. Trump is anti-America. Trump is pro. What are you? You're crazy.
12: Yeah,
13: just look at the policy. Look, here's
12: just the opposite. Just the opposite.
13: These liberals, typically white liberal women, have never run businesses.
18: if just for a second, can we listen to the business leaders that tell you, here's how it is under Biden, and here's how it is now under Trump, right?
19: Yep.
18: Let me just
19: yep.
18: play a couple of these things. For those in the Trump is a fascist department, which I know is very few and far between, but there are a few that just can't. It's yeah. like a train wreck for them. They have to tune in every week.
12: By the way, Trump has appointed to the highest position ever for a gay man.
18: Twice.
12: Treasury Secretary. Right. And of course, the media just ignores it, right?
18: And his first term, the first ever gay cabinet member.
12: Right. Right. And Scapicent, the Treasury Secretary, is like, he goes, he appointed me because I'm good.
18: Right.
12: Like, he goes, nobody, some reporter said, nobody really makes a big deal about you being gay. He goes, because Trump didn't hire me because I'm gay. He hired me because he thinks I'm going to do a good job.
18: Right.
12: And I think I am. Like, exactly. And I'm like, good for you, man. Good for you. God bless you, my friend.
18: That's right. This is Ken Griffin talking about, this is going back away. This is at Davos. Just talking about the Biden regulatory environment. And we've talked about this before. The Obama administration in his 8 years added something like $500 billion in regulatory burden. What that means is that's money that has to be spent on regulations and garbage, basically,
12: yeah,
18: right?
12: Yeah.
18: Filing this report with the government, waste. That report with the government.
12: Just money that can't go into research and development,
18: that's
12: and improving
18: right.
12: and building and creating
18: building,
12: jobs.
18: Building, hiring, gone. Yes.
12: Yep.
18: So under Biden, though, in just the 4 years, he doubled that. $1 trillion in additional regulatory burden. And again, instead of these liberal white women who think they know everything, let's just listen to like the Ken Griffin, who's a Citadel CEO, right? Probably yeah. almost one of the wealthiest guys now out there. I mean, the guy has built an incredible, incredible business, right? This guy's just, multi-billionaire now. But here's what he had to say. And I think he's, obviously he knows, right? He's the one dealing with it. He's got sure. multiple companies.
20: Imagine how painful it was each and every day under the Biden administration to look at what new crazy proposal was being put into place to solve a problem that didn't even exist. I mean, our constant friction at Citadel with the government across umpteen different aspects of our business was exhausting. Mm. And to have that literally end on one day, election day, just gives you so much energy as an entrepreneur to go back and build your damn business.
12: There you go.
20: So the biggest sea change I've seen across American executives has been just like the giant sigh of relief. I can now go and focus on building my business.
18: Exactly. Now,
12: common sense.
18: The liberal white woman across from him, I believe it looks like, is the woman from The Economist who just did the interview with Elon Musk. And the look on her face, she's just looking at him like,
12: she can't be happy.
18: She is not happy. No, I mean, you look at this video, she's like looking at him like, how dare you say this? He's like,
12: how dare you?
18: But he knows, I mean, he knows other billionaires, right? He knows other huge, business leaders, right? He's interacting with them on a regular basis.
12: Every day, all day.
18: He's telling you, listen, this the burden. Yeah. And every, whether it be human resources, whether it be regulations on finances, whether it be banking regulations, whether it be, I mean, just sake of regulations, because that's what bureaucrats do.
12: What blows my mind is the incompetence, though, of some of these billionaires that vote for this stuff, send in not to beat him up, but Elon Musk. I mean, for years he's funding these Democrats. Like, how could two guys in Buffalo do a radio show and be able to know what's coming, right? Like, it's like Wayne Gretzky used to say, hey, if you want to be good at hockey, you got to know where the puck's going. Right. But how could two guys in Buffalo know where the puck's going? And Elon Musk, he can put stuff on the moon, but he can't figure out that these socialists are eventually going to try to take his business and everything. Like, that's like, how did you not see that coming?
18: To be fair, though, 15 years, they really weren't socialists 15 years ago. I mean, 15 years ago, like you've always pointed out, it was a different Democrat Party. You go back 15 years and you listen to Obama, you listen to Hillary Clinton.
12: Yeah,
18: and
12: but Obama was, we saw Obama. We saw through Obama, for sure. That's where it changed. To your point, and we were right about that old Democrat Party. But the Obama was different.
18: Oh, yeah.
12: He showed up and said, hey, we're going to we'll take a little bit of a knife to government. But then he'd walk into another room and give a speech about you're not successful because the government hasn't helped you.
18: Yeah,
12: and
18: you
12: we
18: didn't
12: were both
18: build that.
12: Like, oh, boy.
18: Yeah, you didn't build that.
12: Here we go.
18: I think he was the start of I Hate America. He was he turned the Democrat Party to being you know, pro labor, pro union, but still pro America, right? Yes. He turned it to anti America. Like you now, and you look at the policies, like I said, Biden's policies of let's starve America of energy, right? In 4 years of Trump, we were energy independent. We went into the Biden administration, energy independent. He shut that down in the first week.
19: Even using our reserves up. Even not even putting us in a very, very compromising position of, gosh, if somebody did hit us, we don't even have strategic reserves to use. I mean, really dumb. Just dumb. Dumb. So, by the way, if you're just tuning in, Mike Lomas, Clown Wiggle, Financial Guys, the original Financial Guys. I almost said in for Mike Hayflick.
18: We've got we're the subs.
19: In for Mike Hayflick. This is the Hayflick show. No, Mike does an awesome job. I love him dearly. And Ann Horan in studio with us. And if you need our help throughout the week, we do talk about a lot of stuff, but we manage money for a living. 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So for those of you business owners that say, no, no, I'm not paying anything up, they don't send you statements for free. You are. 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And you can work with folks that think like you. So retirement plans, estate planning, how to protect your money and pass it on to the next generation. 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And then, of course, Medicare turning 65. Think of the financial guys. 833-FIN-GUYS if you need us, by the way, in Rochester, Batavia, Buffalo, and down in Florida, down in South Florida, and really anywhere. You know, I know a lot of you folks listen online. You know, we do Zooms all over the country. 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So 833-FIN-GUYS, our website, thefinancialguys.com. 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We got you can plug it. And you got a live mic now.
14: I know, you're right. No, we've got a couple seminars coming up as well. We're back into the seminar season. So September 2nd, Retirement Ready Before 65. 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
14: 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And we also have the Heroes on the Harbor is a new one for veterans. We just want to honor veterans and their families on September 9th on the Little Rock, USS Little Rock. We've got about 250 spots on the boat. So we'll talk a little bit more about it after the break. So just wanted to let everybody know. So that's great.
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0: From the UAM 1180 newsroom, I'm Anthony Panasiewicz. One man is hospitalized in stable condition for a gunshot wound suffered in Rochester Friday night. The man was found shot at least once near Canton and Freeland Streets around 7:45 before being taken to the hospital. Police say the shooting stemmed from an argument and was an isolated incident. A raid on a Seneca Falls smoke shop has closed the business and seen one man arrested. The Rick's VIP Smoke Shop on State Route 5 was allegedly illegally selling marijuana and cannabis products. Ezzedine Al-Hamar of Auburn was arrested for criminal contempt. This is the third time the same smoke shop has been shut down since 2024. And a 20-year-old could spend the rest of his life in prison for the shooting death of a woman in Rochester. Dimir Bailey was given the maximum sentence of 25 years to life for the March 2025 shooting of 39-year-old Sandra Blanding. She was found dead on the sidewalk on Spencer Street, having been shot multiple times. Your 13 WAM Weather Authority forecast today, partly sunny with a chance of a shower or thunderstorm. 85 for your high. I'm Anthony Panasiewicz, News Radio WAM 1180. 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
12: you know, picking Social Security or like picking Medicare. So you need our help, 833-FIN-GUYS. Before we go back to Nietzsche's, you wanted to talk about Nietzsche's, Glenn, and remember.
13: That's what it was. Yes, yeah. Yes.
12: So before we go back to whatever it is we're going to talk about, I did want to plug in here Donnie Razor and friend of the show. Donnie, a very charitable person, always involved, I should say, in charity and helping with a number of different organizations throughout the years. But this has been a big one for you, Don. Every year it seems to be getting bigger and bigger. I know, music is art is close to us. Glenn, you know, played drums growing up. And, you know, in my next life, I'm going to come back as a lead singer of like Def Leppard. But to me, you know, what I liked about music as art is that, you know, I played basketball when I was a kid and I played football and I didn't get involved in any music. But, you know, I think it's an area that unfortunately gets neglected, right? Like you see so many different fundraisers to send the kids to play baseball, or you see, you know, the football teams needs new equipment, but you don't ever, you know, see anything happening for kids who want to play drums or guitar or, you know, or that. So. You know, music as art is just a cool thing. And every year you guys do a big party, a fundraiser, and maybe we could talk a little bit about, you know, what's happening, where it is, and how people can get involved.
2: Yeah, it's coming up on August 13th, Thursday, and it's going to be at Variety Club headquarters in Lancaster. And we do this every year. And what we do, music as art, we buy musical instruments for kids that can't afford them. And we not only improve their lives, but the lives of their families. You know, we're very proud to say that, you know, almost 100% of the kids go up and move up in grade or graduate, and we're very happy about that. And it's been a lifelong project for Robbie to help kids get instruments in their hands and improve their lives. So here's what we have. We have a bunch of great guitars that we're auctioning off, and this list is the best list we've ever had. Okay, we have Eric Clapton. These are all autographed. We got an Ozzy Osbourne guitar. We got a Beach Boys guitar, Kiss. We dug out an old David Bowie guitar that we've had in storage for, geez, had to be 15, 18 years. We have a Genesis with Phil Collins on it. Wow. We have Metallica. Zeppelin fans, we have Page and Plant. We have an Iron Maiden. We have a Garth Brooks. We got a Van Halen with Eddie on it. We have an Eagles. We have a Crosby, Stills, and Nash. Springsteen, Bon Jovi, AC/DC, and the Rolling Stones. Oh. Then on top of that, we got some VIP packages. The Goo Goo Dolls are playing September 3rd in Syracuse, and we have a VIP package where you get a guitar, and you get tickets right up front, and backstage meet and greet with the Goo Goo Dolls. On top of that, every year we auction off one backyard party with Robbie. So we'll send Robbie to your backyard. We set him with a Weber grill. He'll be there for 2 hours, and we limit it to 20 people, and you have a backyard party with Robbie at your house. And you can do that summer, winter, whenever Robbie's available.
12: Does that backyard party include a karaoke as well, or no?
2: Here's the deal. Last time
12: Robbie
2: did it.
12: Do we get to sing with Robbie or what? Because I'm in that for you.
2: He showed up at 6 o'clock to the last one. And we left at 8 because we had another commitment. And Robbie goes, yeah, not a problem. I'll get myself home. He left at 12:30 in the morning. He was playing music. He was joking around, telling jokes. And it's a very up close and personal thing, a chance of a lifetime to be with a rock star in your backyard or in your house.
12: Yeah.
2: Now, we also have silent auction items, which are over the top this year. We have a Josh Allen 16x20 autographed. We got a Taylor Swift autographed CD, a Jerry Seinfeld frames poster, Bills four-time AFC champ. We have Rod Stewart autographed and framed a 16x20. We have a Tage Thompson autographed jersey that's framed, and a Keith Urban guitar. And those are all on a silent auctions. And people are always saying, boy, you know, all this stuff is going to go for big money. Well, the silent auction stuff really doesn't go for a lot. And then we have basket raffles, and we're going to have a couple autographed guitars on that too. So you can get in and get out and not spend a lot of money. Or if you want to come and buy something memorable that you'll have for the rest of your life, we have that also. So it's we have something for everyone.
12: Yeah,
2: it's $60 to get in, and to get tickets, you go to musicisart.org, or I'll give up my cell number. You can call me. I'll arrange for tickets. It's 716-713-4333. 716-713-4333. We limit this to 200 people. That's all we allow. Mm-hmm. It's very up close and personal. And then after the auction, Robbie gets up and he does a set. So it's got to be a night to remember. And then we have Robbie Neubauer opening up. You come in at, it opens up at 6 o'clock, and Robbie will be singing and he'll have an accompanist on a guitar. And then, and Robbie also from One Set of Music has helped us get all these guitars, get them all set up, get them all boxed up. We have some display cases for four of them. So it's going to be a definitely a night to remember. Plus we have food. We have a barbecue that we do that night. Beer and wine is included. So it's a cheap night out to rub elbows with, you know, a rock star and to help the community. And that's this Thursday night at 6 o'clock on the 13th at Variety Club headquarters on Broadway. 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Click on it. 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Now, I'm up in Canada racing right now. It's a Saturday, but I will definitely get right back to you.
12: All right. Good deal. Good luck racing, buddy.
2: Thanks, guys. We appreciate your help.
12: All right. Thanks, Donnie. Music is art.
2: Thanks, guys. Right on.
19: All right. By the way, if you're just tuning in, Mike Lomas, Gunwiggle Financial Guys, Ann Horan in studio with us. And if you need us throughout the week, 833-FIN-GUYS.
18: That was a really fun event. I had a chance to bid by remote because we couldn't go last year. And the guitars don't go for crazy money. I mean, there was a lot of guitars that went for a couple $100, $500, $600, $700.
12: Yeah, signed
18: a great cause. Write it off.
12: I mean, I think we bought an AC/DC guitar.
18: Yep.
12: All the members of the band signed it. And it was like $800. Yep. And like, I mean, I don't know a lot about guitars, but I would think if you walked in and bought the guitar, it would be $800, right?
18: Right, exactly. Yeah. If you want to see what they look like, as you mentioned, you know, they're boxed and framed. You can put them on the wall. Just you can swing by our office, you know, Monday through Friday, 9 to 5, we're open, and we'll be happy to show them to you. We've got several on display that we bought last year. In that little atrium area before the outside of the training center. So
12: we're going to get another one this year. I want to start collecting them. I think it's such a cool thing. It's a cool conversation piece. It helps an amazing cause. So
18: great cause. We'll be there. For sure.
12: Yeah, so you can. I should be there, so you'll be able to rub elbows with, like as he said, with a rock star, me. Oh, and Robbie Takeag will be there too.
18: Right, sure. Out, so. Right.
12: Yeah.
18: Him
12: too.
18: Cool stuff.
12: Him too. All right.
18: Yeah.
12: What do we want to talk about? Nietzsche's? Or do we want to play? No. You had some video. Another video.
18: Let me go back. Yeah, let's stick with the theme. We'll get to Nietzsche's in the second hour, if Ann can remind us. I want to play this. Because we'll forget. You know how that works.
12: Yeah.
18: We'll never play it. It'd be like Tuesday. I'd be like, we forgot to play it. I wanted to stick with the whole idea. And again, it's like there's two different realities that and this can't persist, right? So at some point, the media has got to be reined in to start telling the truth. I don't know if that means we have to repeal whatever Obama did with the Munt Act, whatever it's called. I don't claim to be an expert on that stuff, but you know, but all I know is it's propaganda.
12: If you look back at, let's just say, the last 5 to 10 years, you could see Fox is number one by far when it comes to cable news. Most people have just tuned it out. To your point, the ones that are watching are being brainwashed with it, right? So,
18: well, the ones that are tuned out, if they're not on a place like Twitter, they're not getting any news. Like, they have no idea what's going on anywhere.
12: Couldn't even tell you who's on local news anymore. Remember when we were kids?
18: Of course.
12: It's Channel 7. Do you know where your children are, right?
18: Right.
12: And most of the parents were like, no.
18: Nope,
12: we don't really know.
18: No idea. Have you seen them? No.
12: Nope. I mean, no, if you run into them.
18: Yeah. Right, exactly. I'll live them eventually. Anyway. Right,
12: but we knew, I mean, when I was a kid, you knew everybody, right?
18: Yeah.
12: 2, 4, 7.
18: Yeah.
12: And when you were out in the community, you're like, oh my, that's so-and-so.
18: I think there's a lot of people that are still like that, though. There's a lot of people
12: that
18: get their news.
12: Holy cow.
18: There's one guy that I follow on Twitter that had his eyes open. He was, you know, quote unquote, red pilled, right? He was in where the hurricane wiped out that part of upper northwestern Carolina and Asheville area and whatnot, hugely damaging. And he watched firsthand what the government did and didn't do for people, right?
12: Yeah.
18: And really, you know, turned his brain. But as he said it, he was listening. He goes, you have to understand, I'm not a dumb person, but when I woke up in the morning, I would make my coffee and make my eggs and I would turn on the TV and I would get the morning program. Whether it was ABC, NBC, CBS, it didn't matter. It didn't matter. It was all the same propaganda. And then I would get on the, you know, the ride to work, and I would pop in a podcast, again, echoing the same message, right? ICE is bad, let's just say, right? ICE is tracking people down and murdering them. I mean, it's, when you look at the actual numbers, in reality, if there was truthful reporting, you'd say, oh, well, Obama killed a lot more people than the Trump administration has thus far, right?
4: Right.
18: And those, I don't know what the reasons were in those cases, but in, and I know the cases with the Trump administration, there are people like trying to run the ICE people down with their automobiles.
4: I mean, trying to kill them.
18: Right. And most of the cases, but the brainwashing, right? And so he would carry on. I said, listen, then I would get my news alerts when I was at work, and that would be from the New York Times reiterating the same thing. Person killed in Wisconsin. ICE person killed. ICE killed another person in Maine, but blah, blah, blah. And I would get home and I would watch the night.

0: Financial Guys. We'll be right back.
1: Nothing says honesty like taking the fifth, huh, Doc? Let's try something. What day of the week is it today?
2: On the advice of counsel, I respectfully decline to answer based upon my rights under the Fifth Amendment to the Constitution.
1: What color tie are you wearing?
2: On the advice of counsel, I respectfully decline to answer based upon my rights under the Fifth Amendment to the Constitution.
1: Let's just get one thing straight. You don't have any rights under the Fifth Amendment because you've been pardoned, as you very well know. As the Supreme Court has been clear for a century and more, Brown versus Walker, 1896, when he has been pardoned, he may not stand upon his privilege. You know that. Your lawyers sitting behind you now shifting nervously in their chairs, they know it. This isn't about the Constitution. This isn't about the law. This is about contempt. Contempt for this body and contempt for the American people.
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0: All righty, welcome back. Mike Lomas, Glumwiggle Financial Guys, place where money meets politics. If you need us throughout the week, folks, if you think like us, Monday through Friday, we get to work with folks that think like us. You know, you need help with your retirement planning, protecting your money, estate planning, and how to pass it on to the next generation. You know, we've got some strategic relationships with, you know, some pretty big estate planning law firms in the Western New York area. 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Because a lot of times the attorneys will start to charge right away and you don't even really know what your goals are, objectives are, right? So, you know, by having that team in place, we can help, you know, sort of, we can be there to say, hey, let me help guide you through this. 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It'll also put you in the right spot, you know, where it comes to passing your money on to the next generation and protecting your money. So 833-FIN-GUYS if you need our help. And we actually have in the office, Anthony Zeffler is a certified estate planning expert. Right? So not a lot of certified experts when it comes to things like estate planning or Social Security planning. We've got certified Social Security claiming strategists. So we've got a team in place. I always say the bench is very deep and we work as a team. So 833-FIN-GUYS. Rochester, by the way. And we'll get to some Rochester news. A lot of Rochester news, by the way, this week with ICE protesters. Yeah.
13: Yep. Another great year of the Puerto Rican Festival. So another 14-year-old girl killed, sadly. Just tragic. They just cannot keep the violence in control.
0: Yeah. Well, what about the Cheektowaga couple? They get 5 years probation for starving their child?
14: I think 5 months.
0: Five months. No,
14: Was it five years?
0: No, it's 5 years. Probation.
13: But still, it's probation.
0: What is that?
13: I mean,
0: how do you starve a child to death and get 5 years probation? Any probation. 50 years probation. That's garbage.
13: Yeah. Garbage. Terrible neglect. But

0: Yeah.
1: Anyway, but yeah, but so yeah, we'll get to some Rochester stuff in the next hour. But I wanted to finish.
2: If you starved an iguana, you should get 3 years.
1: Well, you do. You do. I mean, oftentimes you get more for animal abuse than child abuse in this case. Anyway,
2: unbelievable.
1: It's just sad. But the judges, again, there's a website out there now that people are contributing to, and somebody has put up. I don't know what the name of it is, but I'm sure you can search it. That is starting to hold these, at least put the judges up online and what the people that they've released, basically. Like here's the ruling on this sex offender that they released. Oh, and here's the person who went on to rape a 4-year-old. Oh, look at that. Ugh. Right. Time and time again, and it's the same judges.
2: Yep.
1: And again, most of the time, not always, but a lot of the time, it's liberal white women that are these judges that somehow, what is the saying? Empathy to the criminal is a crime to the victim. I mean, it's just, again, I'm all for empathy for certain things, right?
2: Sure.
1: Child abuse, not one of them. Right?
2: Nope.
1: Anyway.
2: Nope. Not one of them.
1: Let me just get back to the parallel universe that, again, because of the media, there's no question, right? When you walk around and you can't even have a conversation now with the people on the other side sometimes because they're so far propagandized into what they believe. Trump is a fascist. Trump is creating all these. Trump is taking away your rights. Well, what rights did we lose under Trump? None thus far, right? What rights did we lose under Biden? We lost the right to assemble for a while, right? Mm-hmm. Even still to this day in Rochester, no more than 10 people after 10 o'clock getting together. Well, that's a right to assemble. That's a constitution. Now, I get what you're trying to do with the curfews and curb the violence, but the reality of it is...
2: Well, there's a better way to fix that.
1: Better way to fix that. That's right.
2: Scumbags in jail. Yeah.
1: Not tell people they can't assemble, right? That's a constitutional right, right?
2: Right.
1: What else did Biden do?
2: Think about in Buffalo, the guys, there's a shooter at a street party and they go after the guy who's running the music in the party, not the shooter.
1: Exactly.
2: Not the shooter.
1: Right. Which, by the way, they put a bounty out for the promoter of like $2,500. The guy fled town, I'm sure, but smartly so. But not for the shooters. Literally, why would they not put a bounty out for if you have information on the shooter, $10,000 bounty so we can arrest the perpetrator and get the no. No, we got to go after the organizer. So I played in the other earlier segment Ken Griffin from the Citadel talking about the regulatory burden being lifted the day that Trump was elected, right? The constant onslaught of regulation from the Biden administration and for all aspects in every department, right? Whether, it be human resources or finance or, even in New York, think about all the things you have to, you have to keep track of this and keep track of that and now keep track of vacation hours and roll this over this way. It's rules for the sake of making rules. And the reality of it is a lot of the people that make these rules, these bureaucrats, these college educated folks, right? They have no other worth in society, to be honest, right? No. Their only worth is to
2: never
1: create
2: ran a business.
1: Some worth, right?
2: Yeah.
1: No.
2: That's right.
1: They try to create some level of relevancy by lording over everybody else. It's like
2: they
1: the whole
2: create a problem where there's not one.
1: Exactly.
2: We talk about that in our businesses a lot. Like, is there an actual problem there? Because if there's not an actual problem, we don't need more rules to create a problem that's not there.
1: Creating regulations to solve problems that don't exist, right?
2: Yeah.
1: But,
2: but there's a pension plan involved in that. There is a pension plan.
1: Now, here's
2: there
1: Zuckerberg,
2: is some overtime.
1: Right? Exactly. Here's Zuckerberg now. He's a leftist, right? He funded a lot of the Biden administration, right? But even he has to admit, how bad the again. So what do we lose under Biden? We lost the freedom of speech in some cases, right? Mm-hmm. I know platforms have the ability to do whatever. The reality of it is that you deplatformed people. You took away that space for them to communicate, right? Even though they had the ability to go out and communicate and yell from the corner if they wanted to.
2: Yeah,
1: the reality
2: not
1: of
2: really.
1: It is not really, right?
2: Not really. Couldn't go to schools. Couldn't go to, couldn't go into your favorite restaurant where you might, do business. Yeah.
1: Couldn't assemble.
2: And then you could, but you had the army crawl in, right?
1: So right. But the reality of it is, again, is that the rights that were taken away from the Biden administration, not from Trump, right? The ability to talk about the Biden laptop being Biden's actual laptop, not Russian. You were barred, right?
2: Right.
1: You want to talk about election integrity. How is it? Just you could ask a simple question. You would have been thrown off of Twitter, right? You'll still get thrown off of Facebook, by the way. Zuckerberg, for all he talks, riddle me this, Batman, right? You tell me that all the states are regulated separately when it comes to how they administer their elections, which is true. There's a reason for that, right? You want some sort of decentralization. I understand that. Then how did all six states that were the most important states stop counting at the same time? Yeah. Who coordinated that if they're all independent of each other and they all did the exact same things?
2: How is it that the only states Democrats win are the ones that don't want voter ID, right? How is that? Why are they so concerned about that? Now, Imam Dami, by the way, we may have mentioned this during the podcast, but his plan for regulating his new grocery stores is the ID. So you don't get too much of food. So you're going to need an ID to get into his government grocery stores, which will never end up getting built. But let's just say they do. If they do, boy, you want your cheese? You're going to have an ID. Now, if you want to come and vote for Mom Donnie, it doesn't matter. You don't need any ID.
1: Well, now they're uncovering data in New York that looks like he wasn't even legally elected. I mean, again, they have found enough votes that are illegitimate.
2: Yep.
1: That he won by less than that margin.
2: Right.
1: I mean, it's so many.
2: Fix it.
1: We found the same thing now in Georgia and Arizona.
2: Democrats, by the way.
1: Like, Katie Hobbs should not be governor of Arizona at all.
2: Yeah.
1: Right.
2: The Democrats, they're lying to you. They're lying to you, right? You picked the other guy, and he didn't win because they cheated. Right. They cheated you, right?
1: Right, exactly. Here's Zuckerberg, though, again, a leftist who funded a lot of this stuff, talking about, the Biden administration.
2: How could he be so stupid, by the way? How could he be this dumb?
1: Again,
2: so smart and so dumb.
1: Well, I think he learned his lesson, sadly. But,
2: we'll find that he's more money to Democrats.
1: Yeah. Well, if he finds a way to make money off it, I'm sure he will. But here's him talking about, the restriction of freedom of speech, right? Well, what does this sound like? You would think it was Trump by the way the media makes this out. This was Biden. This was his administration.
0: These people from the Biden administration would call up our team and, like, scream at them and curse, and it's like these documents are—it's all kind of out there.
3: Oh, did you record any of those phone calls?
0: I don't think we. But I think
3: I want to listen.
0: I mean, there are emails. the emails are published. It's all kind of out there, and they're like, and basically, it just got to this point where we were like, no, we're not gonna take down things that are true.
1: I hate when they add background music. Is that necessary?
0: They want us to take down this meme of Leonardo DiCaprio looking at a TV talking about how 10 years from now or something, you're going to see an ad that says, okay, if you took a COVID vaccine, you're
1: we're almost there, buddy.
0: For this sort of like class action lawsuit type meme. And they're like, no, you have to take that down. We just said, no, we're not going to take down humor and satire. We're not going to take down things that are true.
1: But they did.
0: And then at some point, I don't know, it flipped a bit. I mean, Biden, he gave some statement at some point, I don't know if it was a press conference or to some journalist, where he basically was like, these guys are killing people. And I don't know, then like all these different agencies and branches of government basically just like started investigating, coming after our company. It was brutal. It was brutal.
2: Crazy. Wow. You do what we say. Yep. You do what we say. Yep.
1: Yep.
2: It wasn't Biden.
3: It's just a massive overstepping.
0: Yeah, and I think
3: you weren't killing people.
2: Yeah.
1: So that's the crazy thing, right? That was Biden's administration calling, screaming at them when there was news that they didn't like, right?
2: Right.
1: Sending in all the different agencies. They've done the same thing to Elon Musk, right? To try to do everything they possibly can.
2: Sickening.
1: It's disgusting.
2: Yep. Yeah, and then when you don't go with them, they're going to try to intimidate you and do whatever they can to destroy you. That's what they do.
1: Now, these are big.
2: And by the way, the result of that, and you can look anywhere in the country where Democrats run, the result of that is always crap.
1: Yeah.
2: Everything they touch turns to crap.
1: Yeah.
2: It doesn't matter the city, the town, the state. It turns to crap. We're going to take a quick break. By the way, we got a whole nother hour to go here. Mike Lomas, Glenn Wiggle, hold that thought. 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

0: From the UAM 1180 newsroom, I'm Anthony Panasiewicz. A teenager is in stable condition for wounds suffered in a stabbing Thursday night in SOTUS. Police say the 17-year-old was stabbed near the subway on West Main Street by another boy he had a history of fights with. He was taken to Strong for treatment. The suspect later returned to the scene with his parents after learning police were looking for him. Attica police, meanwhile, have arrested a man caught on security cameras throwing a cinder block through a liquor store. Nathan Salverson reportedly didn't make off with anything, but was startled by the alarm triggered when he threw the object into the Attica Wine and Spirits. This is Salverson's eighth arrest of the year after police say he was found with burglary tools when arrested. And the U.S. Air Force Thunderbirds highlight today and tomorrow's Rochester International Air Show. Performers not only include the Thunderbirds, but also a Marine Corps F-35 jump jet, the Army Golden Knights, a P-51 Red Tail, and more. Your 13 WAM Weather Authority forecast today, partly sunny with a chance of a shower or thunderstorm, 85 for your high. 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
2: Partly sunny, humid, shower, thunderstorm for the afternoon, the high 83. Partly cloudy, scattered thunderstorms tonight, low 64. A sunny, less humid day tomorrow, the high 82. Shower and thunderstorm on Monday, the high 80. I'm Steve Williams on Rochester's News Weather and Traffic Station, News Radio WAM 1180.
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12: 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We resist the effort to group us. We're all different. There are no two things or people in this world who are created in a way that they end up with equal outcomes. That's up to them.
13: The only place where money meets politics.
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15: Welcome back. Mike Wellness Traveler, the Financial Guys, place where money meets politics. During the break, Glenn was doing the show, and I'm like, breathe, man. You got to save this. It's too good. And then, you know, being in our 50s now, we forget what we were doing. That's why we got Ann here. So Ann's like, idiots. But actually, I shouldn't say in our 50s. Glenn and I would literally do radio 20-something years ago, and we would bring a guest on, and they would be, like, running for Congress, and we would forget that they were in the room. And they were like, oh, we're out of time. Sorry about that. Is there any way you can come back? And they're like, no. No. We're not coming back ever. Man. You didn't even let us talk. Like, yeah, sorry about that. So the shiny ball syndrome, as we call it, where stay focused on the ball. We've had that problem since the beginning. Yep. It's helped us out quite a bit when it comes to building things. Organizational structure, we've had to hire people that like Jay Blanchard, who've got a military background to help us with that. So, but during the break, we were talking a little bit about, can we play this video? Let's play the video.
16: Yeah. So before the break, we were talking about, again, there's two different realities in this world, right? Again, these leftists are in a complete parallel. I mean, there are some people that we talk about mental illness, right?
15: Right.
16: I'll play the clip and then we'll talk about it. It's just, we have to do something.
15: Really? I had a relative that I was talking to my father, and he said, yeah, this relative thinks that doesn't like Trump because he's a child molester. And I'm like, where do you get that from?
16: Right.
15: Like,
16: exactly.
15: Where in the world does it come from? Like, you might say, OK, I don't like Trump because he comes across as arrogant. OK, well, that's
16: sure.
15: Fair.
16: He's right.
15: Yeah. Yeah. Sure. I get that. And then you got to say, all right, what's the other person's policies? And like, but. To say the chat, like, come on.
16: There's no evidence for that.
15: In fact, the only one that we might actually question that with would be Joe Biden, because his own family members accused him of that, right?
16: Right.
15: Showering with them. So But again,
16: there's that alternate reality.
15: There it is.
16: Right?
15: Yeah.
16: It's everything that the left believes about Trump is actually true about Biden and the people on the left. There is a serious, again, I don't know if it's the propagandizing of the news. But how do you talk to somebody like that? I mean, and again, it's repeated by the last one who just said that was Alan Richardson, I think his name is, the actor from whatever Amazon off Prime show, you know, actor, right? Whatever.
15: Sure.
16: You know, but it's Hollywood, it's actors, it's actresses, it's media people, it's Rachel Maddow and people like that that are constantly, and so they hear that Trump's a child molester, and it repeats and it repeats and it repeats, and then again the podcasters that they listen to say it, the nightly news mentions something like that, or they allude to it. It's not always just a mentioning of it, but again, Trump named in the Epstein files, right? He was named in the Epstein file, kicking him out of Mar-a-Lago. They leave that part out, though. It's just Trump named in the Epstein, right? It's
15: no Democrats kicked him out.
16: It's so easy to twist people.
15: No Democrats kicked him out.
16: Weak-minded people.
15: Clinton on his plane 26 times. That was just A-OK for these folks. They're just they are mentally ill. Trump derangement syndrome, it's a real deal. It's the real thing. It really exists.
16: Now, having said that, again, if you want to say, okay, well, I've got criticism about Trump. Well, Trump is very quick to throw people under the bus, right?
15: Yes.
16: I don't agree with him blasting Jeanine Pirro, but I understand his frustration. The question is, you know, to him from the press is, you know, what do you think about her dropping charges? You have these loony lefties that are damaging public property. They're damaging the reflecting pool. They're cutting the liner. They're out there dressed literally in furry costumes, dancing around for pro-algae.
15: Yeah.
16: Literally, they're chanting, pro-algae. Go, LG. What go kind LG. Of lunatic? Like,
17: it's the pro-algae group.
16: where is your... I mean, again, lock these people up in a room somewhere. Like, can we get into a mental hospital? I mean,
17: what are the initials for pro-algae group? Is that,
16: what are you doing? I mean, if... You don't go to work, I guess. I mean, what, you on disability, but you can dress in a furry and dance around pro algae? It's the most insane.
15: You got to end it. LGBTQQP, then end with PA, pro algae.
16: I have a pro algae. Anyway, here's the clip of Trump getting the question. The best part of the clip is you don't get to talk. You're fake. You're fake news. He points the guy out. You don't get to talk.
15: I tell you what, when he's done, I'm gonna miss him, man.
16: Well,
15: I'm gonna miss
16: him. From a comedy standpoint, funniest president we've ever had by far. Reagan told some awesome jokes, and he was hilarious. Mm-hmm. But Trump is just naturally absolutely hilarious.
15: Reagan would bring in humor so both parties could be like, okay, you're making fun of me, but it's funny.
16: Right.
15: Now, Trump's, this is not, he's not playing games. He's like,
16: no,
15: you're
16: he's
15: an
16: just
15: idiot.
16: Brutal. Yeah. You're an idiot. Yeah. Shut up. Here we go.
18: To Jeanine. And frankly, I think she choked. Because the judge was really vicious. Instead of going after the people that did it, the judge went after her and went after her department. And I guess she choked. I don't know what the hell happened.
19: Are you reconsidering her role? Here
18: I don't know what. You're fake news. Don't ever talk again.
16: You're fake news. Don't ever talk again. You're fake news. Don't ever talk again. I mean, could you imagine being that reporter? Yeah. And the president of the United States points you. You're fake news. Don't ever talk again.
20: He's mean. Like, he's mean. That's why we don't like him.
16: Ever talk again.
20: He's against free speech. No, he's against stupid speech. That's what he's against. He doesn't like dummies. Dummy.
16: But the reality of it is that we should be prosecuting these people. There's no comparison, right? You cannot, as a leftist, point to somebody on the right and say, look at how crazy these people are. And when you do find somebody, now we find out that they're actually funded by the SPLC.
20: Yeah.
16: Right?
20: Yeah.
16: The Southern Poverty Law Group was the one funding half this stuff.
20: We find out they're ex-FBI agents or FBI agents that were hired by the left to come in and start to instigate things.
16: Yeah. Well, like, for example, the Governor Whitmer. Wow, there was crazy leftists that came up with a plan to kidnap Governor Whitmer. No, they took a couple of mentally slow folks. Right. Maybe two or three of them surrounded them with eight FBI agents. Right. And in so many cases, you find out that if it had not been for the FBI funding it, planning it, recruiting for it, picking the target and doing all the logistics work, there would be no plan. Right.
20: Yeah. Right.
16: I mean, that's entrapment of the highest magnitude.
20: Think about the right during the COVID shutdown. I mean, their businesses were being destroyed. And they still were coming out to peacefully protest. I was at a lot of them. I was able to speak at a lot of them here in Western New York. Not once did I say, and these are people losing their businesses. These are people that, their lives are being financially destroyed and they're still peaceful. Yet you've got the left who are ripping apart the algae pool because because Trump's cleaning it up, or reflective pool because Trump's cleaning
16: pro-algae.
20: It up.
16: I mean,
20: they are sick, sick, sick people. By the way, same thing in Rochester a few days ago. Some ICE agents being cornered and threatened, and we'll play some of that video. They're just sick people. Well, the ICE agent ran me over. Yeah, because you tried to smash the window of their car. They were trying to get out of the way, you idiot.
16: Right. Here, I found a quick clip of the. You cannot make this up. I mean, these people. You look at these people. They belong in a mental institution.
20: Algae. Yeah. Now, when you're wearing a furry costume, there's something wrong.
16: Let's go, algae. What kind of mental derangement do you have to have to wear a algae of this? It says algae 8647. That's how look at future generations will look back at this.
20: Crew. Yeah. Oh, yeah. Well, you
16: will look back at this. I hope so. And they say,
20: what happened? Look back at it and say, wow, look at how mentally ill they are. Or they'll say, man, that was a nice place to live years and years ago before these folks took over.
16: Destroyed it. Yeah. I know.
20: And again, pro-algae people have never run a business ever. I'm going out on a limb and saying never, ever, ever. Did they understand what accounting is and any of that? None of it.
16: But to Trump's point, though, why would Jeanine Shapiro drop the charges? Why would she do that?
20: Right.
16: Why would she?
20: Set an example. You're not going
16: to. You have to. Again, the left gets away with everything. Like, it was in D.C., and so if we brought him in front of a D.C. judge, he would have probably gotten off.
20: Okay. Then call the judge out.
16: The judge out. But you drag them through the process anyways. Make them defend themselves. Make them hire an attorney. Make them go to court.
20: 100%.
16: Make them have to go to hearings, right? Make them process the punishment then, if that's what you have to do.
20: Yeah, do exactly what they did to the people that were guided in by FBI agents at the Capitol, right? Because some of those people, and we had them on the radio, they were in jail for a year, 2 years, right?
16: Right.
20: So think about this. We have a couple in Cheektowaga that starved their baby to death, and
16: probation.
20: They get 5 years probation. But yet, if you followed an FBI agent into the Capitol, you were in jail for 1 to 2 years. Zero common sense.
16: Had Capitol Police is holding the doors open.
20: Yeah,
16: on the
20: they are on attack. They will. They are relentless. And to me, all right, you don't use that as power to go after these people. But if they're breaking the law, you have to be tough on crime, right? And absolutely, excuse me, it should start in our home base, which is Washington. You're going to ruin that reflecting pool? Okay, jail time. Bye-bye. Anybody else next? Right? I mean, how many shows have we done? We can do show after show after show about how ridiculous it is that we're weak on crime all over. Rudy Giuliani nailed it. He said, Mike, Glenn, 300 people commit 90% of the problems in New York City.
16: Yeah.
20: Less than 300 people. And we just continue to let them out. That's alarming. That's alarming.
16: Yep. Exactly. It's absolutely ridiculous. So it's
20: all right. By the way, if you're just tuning in, Mike Wilmus, Glenn Wiggle, Financial Guys, place where money meets politics, 833 Fin Guys. What do we want to talk about? You want to plug some of the workshops here before we get to some videos?
19: Definitely. The seminar season is back up. Summer is unfortunately coming to an end. I know. I'm sorry.
16: It's kind of sad. Come on.
21: I know. I have a love hate relationship with August because it is so pretty here. It's like, but you know what's coming.
19: Yeah. Well,
21: like,
19: the fair, I hate to be, is going to be there.
21: Oh, the fair is like, I love the fair. Now, I have a gluten free family now. So we're because Allie's got celiac disease. So we all went gluten-free. And so this year at the fair is going to be a little different, but I understand they have a whole gluten-free section.
19: I'm
21: now.
19: Sure they would.
21: So I still can eat, but
16: I think bacon on a stick, that's gluten-free, right?
21: The problem with Allie is if she has any gluten, so you could have you could make something in a fryer that somebody else had that was not gluten-free just a little bit, and she'll get sick and she'll have headaches and all that stuff. So the good news is that anything that's not touched by the government, right? So if you want whatever, fruit, vegetable, steak, chicken, right? Like all that stuff. Right.
19: Non-processed.
21: Yeah.
19: So we should be eating anyways.
21: For the first time in my life, I'll tell you what, that is the hardest thing probably I've ever done is turn down bread. I'm 2 months in, so I'm pretty good, but it's like, I went with my daughter and we were dropping Olivia off to school and we stopped at a Longhorns, you know, and they're like, do you want bread? And we're both like, no, but we used to do some real damage on the bread before. No, but anyways,
19: all right, shiny object.
21: Yeah. I don't even know what we're talking about.
19: Cause I want to talk about the seminars. The events coming up. So we've got the Retirement Ready Before 65. That's September 2nd. That's with, Jay Blanchard, and Jack Haxton and Janik. So the Jays.
21: A lot of people, by the way, are afraid to retire because, especially with things like healthcare. Well, you know, they got my healthcare. I'm like, well, let's talk about that because, you know, sometimes it's not what you think, right? Sometimes it is what you think, but sometimes it's more than that. So, you know, but we got to know that stuff going in and a game plan going in. And then, all right, how do we bridge you to be able to get to 65, right?
19: Yep. So that's that we're going to talk about that September 2nd. Then we've got another new one. This is the Heroes on the Harbor. We're just inviting veterans and their families to come aboard the USS Little Rock in the Naval Park and just for a complimentary barbecue on September 9th from 5 to 7 and just enjoy some food and some conversation and time with some fellow veterans and loved ones and just want to just honor you for the day. So we're in a couple hours and come and grab barbecue and just, you know, on the Financial Guys. So we just want to thank you for all of your service because I think you get overlooked so much nowadays. So, and then the last one is a Social Security and Tax Efficiency is September 16th. And that's with our best-selling authors, Mike Hayflick and Russ Geiser. And they'll talk about all the things that you need to think about when you're, you know, thinking of retiring. So,
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19: And it's everything you sign up there, the events tab. So the barbecue is limiting it to about 250 people because that's what the deck of the USS Little Rock can hold. So it's really first come, first serve. I hate to say it like that, but
21: That's all right. We're not full. So veterans, so we want to honor you. We want to thank you. And can they sign up at the website?
19: Yes, definitely.
21: Like anything else, go to our website, thefinancialguys.com. Leftist protesters in Rochester, New York, surround and harass ICE and CBP after slashing their tires.
16: Were they arrested?
21: No.
16: Slashing their tires. So here's the thing, right? Same thing with that guy that was killed in Minnesota or Wisconsin, right?
21: Yep.
16: The guy kicked a car, right? Got into a confrontation with ICE previously. Now, had they arrested him that time because he's mentally deranged and maybe pressed charges and there was actually some real consequences, maybe he doesn't show up the next time with a firearm and get himself killed, right? Same thing with the Renee Good lady who multiple times was caught following them around. Maybe, just maybe, if she's busted for harassment, the first, second, third, or fourth time, she's not in a position to try to run over and she's still an ICE officer and she's still alive. So, again, in this case in Rochester, maybe if you arrested the people damaging the ICE vehicles, they won't be back out there the next time to put themselves in a situation to get hurt or killed, right? Why is this so hard? It's incredible to me.
21: They might even go out and get a job. I'm just kidding.
16: No. And in many cases, again, the people that ICE are picking up are not your marital dad. They're murderers. They're sex offenders. In many cases, they're sex offenders. They're gang bangers, right?
21: Right.
16: Not good. These are not good people.
21: And by the way, not a case. This is not like a one out of 100. We're talking 30, 40, almost in some cases 50% of the ICE arrests have been rapist, murderers, you know, some kind of charges against them. Right. I mean, you're not, these are not good odds. And I would challenge, by the way, any Democrat that tells me, oh, well, we should be letting these people in. Let one third of your neighborhood be filled with rapists and sex offenders and murderers. I challenge you to, how about this? Put one third of them in your house. If you've
16: I would, Mike.
21: Two
16: but
21: kids.
16: We're in a, I love yeah, the excuse. No. Remember the guy did that? He goes, the truck pulls up. Like, oh, we got a whole bunch. Oh, I would, but you know, we're in the process of remodeling right now. would, but we're going to be moving right now. Yeah. I would, but we just don't have the room, right?
21: It was a million
16: excuses why
21: I can't now. I want to, but I can't now.
16: I would have, but you know, I'm dealing with a sick parent right now. So, you know, sorry.
21: Every one of them. Every one of them. You can look at the left wing county executive in your town that says, we should help these people. Okay, you first. Bring one into your house. Bring two.
16: Right.
21: By the way, really teach me a lesson and bring one of those murderers in. Let them sit in your house for a while, right?
16: Right.
21: I'm good with that. You show me all about it, right? But they won't. They never do.
16: Never.
21: Farthest away from it as possibly could be. The Obamas, you will never see them welcome any one of these illegals into their one of their four homes that are always mostly vacant because they're on vacation in Hawaii. Or do they own a home in Hawaii now? They must. I don't know if they own property in Hawaii. I know the one on Martha's Vineyard is beautiful. That could really fit some illegals in there.
16: A lot.
21: We could easy put a half a dozen.
16: And I hear they need a new cook. As far as the Martha's Vineyard place goes.
21: That's right.
16: What I understand is they're looking for a...
21: Nobody applied for that job?
16: I don't think so.
21: Can you cook and surf?
16: And swim, right. Can you swim? Like, unbelievable.
21: Are you qualified to do both?
16: Didn't that guy drown in like 2 feet of water? Like, I mean, first of all, who goes paddleboarding in a pond? I don't understand this.
21: Right,
16: there was a lot of very questionable reporting on that whole thing where, we just found him face down in the pond paddleboarding. Really?
0: Yeah, Epstein'd.
16: Yeah. Really? He got Epstein 100%. He saw something he wasn't supposed to see or he heard something he wasn't supposed to hear. But anyway. So,
21: professional swimmer drowned in 2 foot of water.
16: Right. Oh. But okay. Rochester, to your point, though, surrounding ICE officers slashing their tires. I hope every one of them was arrested. It won't be long, right, before we hear about somebody trying to run somebody over and getting killed. And then the protests will really start against you. Huh. It's so... Again, it's bizarro world. It's on video.
21: Yeah.
16: You can see it with your own eyes.
21: Yep.
16: You can see her try to run down the officer, right?
21: Yeah.
16: You can see the whole thing. It's from multiple angles.
21: And yet they don't
16: believe it.
21: An ex-president's house, by the way. Think of that Obama thing. The ex-president, there's no video on this guy drowning.
16: No. Nope.
21: Like, how could there not be surveillance?
16: Sure.
21: A mile out from that
16: just
21: house.
16: Just not in that spot. Just not that pond.
21: I don't agree with Obama as principal or anything. But the guy's an ex-president. He deserves to have the best security possible,
16: as does
21: Trump, as does Bush and everybody else, right? So, okay, the best security possible would be video footage surrounding every part of that house, right?
16: Mm-hmm.
21: Nowhere to be seen.
0: But he's got a kill switch. So there probably is, but he's got a kill switch when he wants to get off somebody.
21: The same, quote, guards. That we're watching Epstein. Yeah.
16: Exactly. Same camera company.
21: Darn it again.
16: Yeah, it's incredible.
0: Wiped again.
16: The stuff they get away with, though, is really just shocking. It really is. It's just, you just look back and you're like, oh, my God. Yeah. I mean, actually, another person just died in a congresswoman's husband's house. I can't think of her name, but another prominent Democrat husband just had somebody dead in their house. This is not a normal thing.
21: No,
16: right. It's not it's a big deal when somebody dies in your house. I would think to Democrats, it's like, Another, no. Another person died in the house. Not a big deal.
21: Yeah, sorry about that.
16: Incredible.
21: Yeah.
19: Just they don't even have to have their story straight. Doesn't
21: gotta,
19: even matter.
21: Got
19: to
21: be a better athlete, like the guy that worked with Pelosi's.
19: The hammer.
21: Yeah, you got to be able to get out,
16: yeah.
21: Right?
16: You got to be able to get out. Yeah. Yeah, he was not in the shape to get out the window. That's incredible. He is that guy got life in prison. Life in prison for an assault, right? You got baby murderers out on probation, right?
21: Yeah.
16: Incredible.
21: That's right. Just baby really, murderers out. Yeah.
16: Really, really amazing. Yeah.
21: Yeah.
16: No, or neglect, whatever you want to call it. Just sad.
21: By the way, just tuning in, Mike Lomas, Club Legal Financial Guys. Maybe next time we'll talk a little bit of money too. A lot of volatility going on around there. SpaceX not doing real well. We've said for a long time, when you invest in stuff like that, that's a very long-term type of hold. You know, it's going to be, there's no earnings in these companies to say, here's what we're holding on to. You're buying future expectations, right? So we could talk more about that on the other side of the break. We do have a bunch of upcoming workshops between understanding and optimizing Social Security, early retirement. You know, if you're going to retire between, let's say, you know, before the age of 65, you're unsure about, you know, your health care, where are you going to get that, and unsure how to just take the money out. You know, it's one of the most challenging phases of the investment world is when you're taking the money out as opposed to, you know, putting money in, right? You know, I like Mike Hayflick. He says you can become dumbly wealthy, meaning you don't really know what you're putting money into, but it doesn't matter. You're just plowing it into the 401k plan. The stock market's up, stock market's down. But when you decide you want to take that money out, you have to be very strategic on how you do that, because, you know, the first 4 years you can cannibalize money pretty quick. So 833-FIN-GUYS if you need our help, 833-FIN-GUYS. Come on, Milt. Let me get another picture of you, buddy. Milt, my dog Milton's up by the microphone. I'm trying to get a picture of him. Come on, Milt. No. All right. We'll take a quick break here. Who do we got next? Kerry? Kerry Hodge is going to join us. Kerry's a friend of mine. You know, Pendleton, which a lot of people who move to Pendleton move there for space. They move there for recreation, right? They want to be able to drive their snowmobiles and ATVs. Mm-hmm. And Pendleton is saying, no way, not going to allow you to do it anymore. So, we'll talk to Kerry about where they are with this, but many of the residents very upset, you know, and they always hurt the good people, right? It's always goes back to the red and green budget, which is, we'll shut your parks down. Why don't you get rid of the welfare? That's what is causing all this problem. Oh, we can't do that. No, we're going to shut the good things down that you have and torture you until you comply. So we'll talk more about that on the other side of the break here. Again, if you need us throughout the week, folks, our website, thefinancialguys.com. So for all of the workshops we're doing, whether it's retire ready before 65, Heroes on the Harbor, if you are a veteran, even from Rochester, we'd love to see you. Come on up for the day. We're going to do a little bit of a barbecue September 9th from 5 to 7. Not going to take up your whole night. It's not a workshop, nothing like that. It's just to say thank you. As a veteran, that's September 9th from 5 to 7. Come and have a little barbecue on the Little Rock with us. And then Social Security and Tax Efficiency, September 16th, 6:15 in the evening. Best-selling authors, Mike Hayflick and Russ Geiser. All right, real quick break. We'll be right back here on Financial Guys Media Network.
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2: From the WAM 1180 newsroom, I'm Anthony Panazowicz. A teenager is in stable condition for wounds suffered in a stabbing Thursday night in SOTUS. Police say the 17-year-old was stabbed near the subway on West Main Street by another boy he had a history of fights with. He was taken to Strong for treatment. The suspect later returned to the scene with his parents after learning police were looking for him. One man is hospitalized in stable condition for a gunshot wound suffered in Rochester Friday night. The man was found shot at least once near Canton and Freeland Streets around 7:45 before being taken to the hospital. Police say the shooting stemmed from an argument and was an isolated incident. And visitors to Danville can now take in history and art at the same time with the new mural on Main Street. Local artist Josie Apollon-Tiesma is unveiling the newly completed Granlin mural, celebrating Dr. J.C. Jackson's famous cereal product. Your 13-WAM Weather Authority forecast today, partly sunny with a chance of showers or thunderstorms, 85 for your high. I'm Anthony Panasowicz, News Radio WAM 1180, next news in 30 minutes, breaking news when it happens. 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
20: All right, welcome back. Mike Lomas, Glenn Wiggle, Financial Guys. Place where money meets politics. If you need us throughout the week, if you think like us, 833-FIN-GUYS. We'll get back to some of the videos here in a little bit. More of the Rochester lefty lunatics antagonizing the ICE agents there. By the way, if you need us in Rochester, if you think like us, we got an office out there, Batavia, and of course Williamsville. And down in South Florida. So for those of you listening online and you've been able to get out of New York before they, you know, implement any type of exit tax, which is, you know, that's going to be the next thing. You know, good for you. And we can help you on Zoom, 833-FIN-GUYS. We've got a special guest on the line, Carrie Hodge. Carrie's a friend of mine. Carrie, out in Pendleton. Now, you moved out in Pendleton, I'm assuming. I know Carrie through drag racing. He's helped me with my race cars. Got an awesome auto shop out there. If you need help, well, we'll make sure before we let you go, I'll give you some plugs there, Carrie. But Pendleton, you're a recreational guy, right? Like, you like the snowmobiles and the ATVs and all that stuff, and you moved out to Pendleton to be able to use some of that. And, you know, maybe just tell everybody a little bit about what's going on out there.
5: Originally, we lived in Weedfield. We decided to move out to Pendleton, mostly for the school district. But what actually made me want to build right where we built is because of its location to the actual Pendleton Rails to Trails, the trail system for the ATVs. I mean, I hadn't had my son and daughter yet at that point, but I knew, I mean, you know me, what I do, anything with a motor on it, we're going to be using it. And
20: yep.
5: So my son's birthday was in April. I got him a brand new four wheeler, and then there was I heard there was a public hearing that the town board and the supervisor planned on closing up the trail, and they were going to hold a public hearing for it. And it got around. The word got around on Facebook, and sure enough, it packed the house. Like,
20: yeah,
5: over 200 people came to the public hearing, and one after another, everybody got their 3 minutes. To talk in favor of keeping the trail open. And, you know, this, the feeling around the meeting was pretty rough. You know, you look at the board members and you look at the town supervisor, they're sitting there with their arms folded, looking at their watch. They're just kind of in disdain of us being there, just waiting for us to
20: leave.
5: Finish. yeah, exactly. Just waiting for us to leave and get out of there. And then sure enough, we left, and then they put their stamp on it after we left. And it was, passed as a law right after that, but I don't think it's gone through like New York State's law processes yet to actually become a law. So a few of us got together, and you know, we tried to do a petition for referendum, and we got all the signatures together, and you know, we way above the threshold of signatures you actually needed, and it we handed them in, and they said, "Oh, that doesn't, it didn't work for that." So, I mean, none of us are lawyers. You know what I mean?
16: Yeah. Right. Well, they'll find any excuse. Even with lawyers, they'll still come back with excuses. So, this trail system, is this all throughout, or is this one trail passing through? I'm not in the know here, so explain this to me.
5: Well, it's an old rail system that, the tracks are no longer there. So, they've got a trail for the ATVs and snowmobiles, and about 30 feet away, there is a paved walking trail where people can walk their dogs. It's just a straight line that goes from the border of North Tonawanda all the way up into Lockport. And there's little cutoffs and areas you can ride around on and stuff and play.
16: So what was the reason for shutting it down?
5: Well, they kept claiming over and over that it's a liability concern. And then I tried to look it up, and, you know, there's a few laws that really, really adamantly protect, like bulletproof stuff that protects any private property, any state, municipal, it's all very protected, and it's like there's no history of it.
16: Right.
5: You know, there's no history of anyone suing a municipality or even trying to and being successful in New York State. It only happened once, and I think it was in Suffolk County, where there was like a barbed wire across the trail. Someone put it there maliciously to hurt a rider, and they notified the town about it, and someone got hurt before they took it down. That is the only one that's in, like, I think, in the history of the state that's actually successfully sued a municipality.
16: That's a shame. You know, it's in, I've got a cabin in Michigan, and you know, the people in Michigan are very much more libertarian, even though it's a Democrat state. But there's a feeling amongst the people of Michigan that they own the state land, right? So it's incredible. It's a different mentality altogether from where we are in New York. And a friend of mine said, "Don't bother to get wood. We can take, you know, every resident of Michigan can take 6 cords of wood off the public land every year. You just got to go online and fill out this permit. It's free, right?" And I'm like, "Wow, try that in New York. You can't even touch the Queen's land in New York."
5: No, I mean,
16: so in Michigan, there's a vast, vast trail system that they maintain for ATVs and side by sides. And there's different trails. Some are 48 inch maximums, so you can't go beyond that. Some are built for Jeeps if you want or whatever. Because the people really view, you know, that is their land, and the state is responsible for taking care of it. And the same thing should be looked at this in New York. But we're so beaten down in New York that it's like, well, this is our, it's the state's land. It's like, yeah, it's not the
6: you can't ride your ATV here.
16: It's your land, right? If it's not owned right. by somebody private, then it's the public's land, right? And it should be deemed as such. But unfortunately in New York, that's just not the way they look at things, right? And whenever you try to file for a Freedom of Information Act or a petition or
6: nope.
16: And, you said the word disdain, and you're right. It's not just disdain for people that showed up at the meeting. It's disdain for common people that just want to enjoy their lives in general, right? That that don't want to be lorded over by people that are, you know, that have some level of power and a chip on their shoulder. Now they're going to abuse it. And yeah. I, again, as we started the program with Ken Griffin saying, they're looking for things to regulate that don't need regulation, right? They're That's looking right. to for solutions to problems that don't exist, right?
6: Yeah.
16: Here's a classic example. Here's a great solution to no problem, right?
6: Right, right.
16: The
6: right.
16: solution is
6: right.
16: shut it down. Well, what's the problem? Right. Why? There is none, right?
6: The
16: there
6: town wants it. The town Crazy. Wants it. As right. as Kerry, as you pointed out, it,
16: right?
6: Hundreds Sad. Of people show up. Nobody shows up to those meetings, by the way. So if hundreds of people right. show up, you know that the town is supporting this. To me, I would think the town would have more liability shutting this safe path down and letting them ride around the town, Hope right? I mean, that's where people right. are hurt.
5: The only well, thing I mean, in all fairness, you know, at the end of the meeting, an old fireman stood up and he was pretty animated, right? So he's like, you know, I've seen it, he says, and he was really worked up. And apparently two kids got hurt within the last couple of years, right? They're going down the trail. It's like around dusk and bam, they run into this boulder. It's half the size of a car, right? And he's in and they had to mercy flight him out of there and all this stuff. But I got to tell you, that rock was in the center of the trail. Somebody put that there, either to keep a Jeep from going down there or something. So somebody actually did get hurt.
6: Right.
5: But it doesn't sound like the liability is on the town or the trail. The liability is on the person who put the rock in the center of the trail. It belongs right. there no more than it belongs right. in the center of the 290.
6: Kerry, you know? We talked, we did a whole show a few weeks ago about that. There was a murder in Buffalo. And instead of going out and trying to find out and put posters up of who actually shot the gun, they're trying to go after the person who organized the street party. The guy's
5: yeah.
6: running the music, you know,
16: there's a bounty for
6: party.
16: The promoter, not the shooter.
6: Yeah. Yeah.
16: That's crazy.
6: Yeah. Yeah. Yeah, it's like
5: it's like the kid in elementary school. Yeah, the pencil made me write the swear word, you know.
16: right. It's just right. insane.
6: Absolutely. Wow. So, what's the next step for you guys and how can we
5: Well, I'm not exactly sure. They shot that down and I know that there's another gentleman by the name of Mike. I don't want to do his last name, but he's currently, I guess he's been sitting down with the supervisor. And there was he's involved with riding. I think he's a president of a riding club, maybe in other municipalities. And honestly, after all the effort of walking around door to door, getting all those petitions, I was a little bit winded. And you know how busy I am. So yeah. to take that time to do that stuff, and I think they honestly count on that. It's like, oh, it'll all blow over. They'll run for out sure. of steam. Yep. And we'll just exactly. close it and screw them.
6: Yeah,
5: you know?
6: Yeah sure that. Exactly for sure. Right. And to be honest with you, we talk about this all the time. There's so many of the folks that think like us that are gone now. You know, it's us, yeah. the change agents, that step up and say enough is enough. They're living in Texas now. They're living down in Florida. I mean, that's who's down in Florida. That's why Florida's as conservative as it is. And they didn't, they didn't have to wear face diapers for 5 years because yeah. they had a brain in their head and started to open things up. But it's that leadership that has left. So keep up the fight. You know, maybe I would encourage folks to get involved, even if you're not from Pendleton. Maybe you call some of these board members and say, hey, look at, you know, these people moved out there. You and I we grew up drag racing. You know, I get so frustrated when I hear people that move out to Clarence and Lancaster complain about Lancaster Speedway. It's like,
5: this exactly. Guy. It's been there for 60 some odd years, 70 years. And then moving next to an airport and complain about the airplanes.
6: That's right.
5: You know?
6: That's right. Like, you're unbelievable, right? So move out to Pendleton and then complain that people are riding the ATV trails.
5: Yeah, it's country people doing country stuff. That's you know right. what I mean? It's you're always going to get pushback if you take freedom from country people. I don't know what the hell they're thinking. I really don't.
6: I agree. All right, buddy. Well, thanks for everything, man. Hey, best real quick plug. Not that you're your car dealership or your car not dealership, but if you need help with fixing an automobile and you're out in the area, maybe just give your place a plug real quick because you've helped me a lot.
5: Yeah. It's Hodge Automotive and Performance. We do all domestic and foreign. A lot of performance work on the classic stuff. be happy to help anybody out with some older car that is having trouble with it.
20: Yep. All right, buddy. What about the office phone number over there?
5: It's 694-0500, area code 716.
20: Yeah, need any help, especially with your classic cars or your old cars. Kerry's done a great job. So, all right, thanks for joining us, buddy. Appreciate it.
5: All right, thanks for having me on and bringing some light to this. I really appreciate it.
20: You got it.
16: Best of luck to you.
20: All right, well, we're going to take a quick break here. Mike Lomas, Glenn Wiggle, Financial Guys, the place where money meets politics. We'll be right back.
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3: In February, you introduced the Assault Weapons Ban and Law Enforcement Protection Act of 2007. It would regulate semi-automatic assault weapons, including weapons that have pistol grips, a forward grip, and something called a barrel shroud. Weapons with a barrel shroud would be regulated. What's a barrel shroud, and why should we regulate it?
4: I actually don't know what a barrel shroud is.
3: Okay, because it's in your
4: 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It's a shoulder thing that goes up.
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6: 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Retirement Ready Before 65, September 2nd at 6:15. That's in our Williamsville office. If you are looking to retire before the age of 65 and you need that, talking about bridging, you know, whether it's healthcare or how to take money out of your accounts. Heroes on the Harbor. And how many people do you say we have here?
7: 250 can fit on the top of the USS Little Rock.
6: 250 veterans.
7: And their families.
6: And their families. Okay, so veterans and families, we're going to honor you, veterans, with a barbecue. It's not all night. It's 5 to 7, September 9th. Love to have you down the waterfront, Little Rock. 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Yep. Right,
7: and it's rain or shine, because if it does rain, we're going to be in the hangar. So right inside there. So it'll be pretty cool.
6: That's cool. Yeah, really cool. And then the last one, Social Security and Tax Efficiency, September 16th. Best-selling authors Mike Hayflick and Russ Geiser. That's at 6:15. So looking at, you know, do I pick Social Security? What age? How do I optimize it? Those are the two guys, the Social Security guys. 833-FIN-GUYS and our website, thefinancialguys.com. Which video you want to play first, Glenn?
8: Let's talk about the Nietzsche thing real quick before I forget.
6: White liberal woman, by the way. So this is the next one I have.
8: Yeah, yeah. So this one real quick, I'm sure the liberals in general, but this is a story that was now, again, making national news. Libs of TikTok picked it up. Wild story out of Buffalo. A DJ played a song mocking Charlie Kirk, mocking him, right? But just the mention of Charlie was too triggering for the deranged leftist. And so following a major backlash, the bar banned the DJ from playing again, right? Now, let me read this. This is Nietzsche's in Buffalo, right? Let me read this statement. The complete lack of self-awareness of these people is really just stunning, right? We want to apologize for a moment that occurred during a show at Nietzsche's last weekend involving We Are Charlie Kirk meme that we just became aware of via social media. After speaking with the artist and promoter, we understand it was intended in jest, but it's not something that has any place at Nietzsche's. We want to reaffirm that Nietzsche's is, has been, and always will be, you ready for this? A place of peace or acceptance. Oh, no. Let's see. Peace at of or a place. Oh, a place. I'm sorry. This the cryptic writing. A place of acceptance, respect, and community. Okay, ooh. So let me get this straight. So the guy just plays a meme joke, just the name of how is that a place of acceptance, respect, or community, right? The guy, first of all, was murdered, right?
6: Right.
8: The guy was very well respected for what he did and how he did it, going and for advocating for free speech across the country.
6: That's right.
8: The guy was not at all in any way controversial if you actually listen to what he said.
6: And wanted open dialogue. In fact,

0: if you disagreed with him, you were up first, right? You talk, let's talk
1: that's
0: it
1: right through,
0: he'd say.
1: Let's talk
0: and he
1: it
0: would
1: through.
0: Always say, you know, when we lose the talk, that's when we turn to violence. We need to talk this stuff out, right? The opposite of the opposite of the left, right? Which want to just continue to slash tires and smash windows.
1: And never have you play again. Stuff. So never have you there again, right?
0: No.
1: We want to reaffirm that Nietzsche's has been and always will be a place of acceptance. Well, clearly not, right? Because the next sentence is, the DJ who included this content will be not be performing at the club again. We appreciate everyone who brought this to our attention and will continue working to ensure Nietzsche's remains a welcoming space for all. Really? Nietzsche, try wearing a MAGA hat there. Try wearing a Charlie Kirk shirt there. Try wearing a Trump paraphernalia there. Try wearing anything. Try wearing maybe a Christian cross there. See how that goes, right?
0: Uh-huh.
1: If you are that triggered by a name, you belong in a mental institution. I don't know what to tell you.
0: Something's wrong.
1: If something triggers you, even though it was in jest, if you have to ban that person from ever performing again, you have a mental illness. You belong in an institution, right? I think we need to take ECMC. They've got that medical part at the top.
0: The whole wing, right?
1: The whole wing for these nut job leftists at places like Nietzsche's who run. I haven't been to Nietzsche's since I was, 30 years probably ago. I'm not going out to bars anymore at my age, but if I was, I would never go there again. That's for sure. But
0: I like
1: to
0: your
1: say
0: idea
1: that, though.
0: With the Trump derangement floor, like you little by little mix
1: the whole floor.
0: In like Donald Trump.
1: It's okay.
0: Freedom.
1: He's
0: freedom,
1: not
0: right?
1: the devil. He's
0: small
1: not
0: government.
1: The devil.
0: Small government.
1: Right.
0: Small government.
1: It's
0: okay. You can do things without government on your own.
1: It's incredible.
0: Get a job.
1: I mean, they literally
0: little by little, though. You have to sort of pepper it back into them. You know, you couldn't full out be like, Donald Trump's your president. We're going to, no.
1: But maybe they should read these statements before they post them. Maybe they should read these statements in front of a mirror, right?
0: Yeah.
1: I mean, again, just this last paragraph.
0: Well, that's the last part of the therapy, Glenn.
1: I guess. Looking
0: in the mirror.
1: The DJ,
0: I love myself. I'm good.
1: But seriously.
0: Was it Saturday Night Live? Yeah. What was that?
1: Yeah, right. The daily affirmation.
0: People like me.
1: Right. Another leftist,
2: I'm
1: right?
2: a good person.
0: I'm a good person. People like me.
1: Listen to this last
2: Deep
1: sentence,
2: thoughts
1: though.
2: Of Stuart Smalley.
0: Yes.
1: Stuart Smalley. The DJ who included this content will not be performing at the club again. We appreciate everyone who brought this to our attention and will continue working to ensure Nietzsche's remains a welcoming space for all.
0: Yeah.
1: You just banned the guy.
0: Right.
1: You just banned the guy while at the same time saying we're a welcoming space. But you're not a welcoming space for all. Clearly, you're a welcoming space for deranged leftists. That's what you're a welcoming space for.
0: Well,
1: how can you possibly say that with a straight face? We're a welcoming space for all, and that's why we barred this individual. I mean, think about that. We're a welcoming space for all except this class of people.
0: Everything they do.
1: Incredible.
0: Everything they do is
1: it's really stunning
0: of what they tell you.
1: Just stunning.
0: Everything they do. It doesn't matter what it is. The result is always the opposite. We're all inclusive, and you conservatives hate people, but we hate you.
1: Right.
0: Oh,
1: exactly.
0: Okay. So you're all inclusive. And most of the conservative people, most 99%, 95%, they just want smaller government. They just want to be left alone, right?
1: And the DJ was doing it in jest. He was making fun of Charlie Kirk. He was one of them. They're triggered by their own now at this point. I mean, if you are that soft-skinned, I mean, you definitely should be in a rubber room with daily affirmations,
0: that.
1: I guess, right? Seriously.
0: That left-wing convention where they're
1: incredible.
0: All using their pronouns and stuff, and then they were triggering each other.
1: Yes.
0: I'm offended by this. Like it was
1: point of privilege. Point of privilege. I acknowledge my whiteness and maleness and straightness.
0: They all got together to try to this message of unity, and then he triggered each other. It was like unbelievable. It just shows you how mentally deranged they are. It's like you are even triggering yourself. You're even triggering yourself, right? Doesn't matter what it is, though. Whatever they touch turns to garbage. Whatever they say, it's the opposite. You know, Donald Trump's a child molester. You better believe that room is full of child molesters, right? We had a guy years ago who was attacking every conservative in the area, right? Anybody who's conservative to attacking us online, and sure enough, ended up being a pedophile.
1: Every time I would post something about another pedophile release, another one, he would comment. He would always jump in. Listen, again, if you're defending them,
2: that's right.
1: Typically, birds of a feather, right?
2: Right.
1: Same thing with our governor, the governor what is it? The governor Walz, right? If you're blocking the deportation of a guy who repeatedly sexually molested a 9-year-old, right? Or 10-year-old, right?
0: What is clicking in your brain or not clicking?
1: Right. And then he says, well, you shouldn't judge somebody by one bad day. Oh, I think you can judge it by one bad day, right?
0: Yeah, I think you
1: can. Yeah. You murdered somebody. Judge them by one bad day. You don't get one bad day with rape of a child. I'm sorry.
0: No,
1: you don't get a do-over. No.
0: Yeah. If you're in a bad mood, okay, one bad day.
1: No.
0: When you touch a child, it's not three strikes, you're out.
1: But you're defending that. How do you defend that? He bent over backwards defending that guy.
0: Same thing with the crime or with the stolen money, right? Well, you know, this is not a big problem. No, it's not a big problem, Timmy, because they're funding your campaign. That's why it's not a big problem. I assure you, if all the Leering Center money went to conservative Republicans, they would be outraged. That would, first of all, the media would be a national story every day. How disgusting, how they're misusing your tax money, blah, blah, blah, blah. How these people aren't in jail. You know, somebody said it best. They said, you know, all Trump needs to do to get their support is to say that we're going to let you illegals roam the country free as long as you register as a Republican. That would end everything real fast. Like, okay, nope, we're not allowing that. No way. Right. Holy cow.
1: I wish I could find that clip because it's so, so good. I'll make sure I find it.
0: Point of privilege.
1: Point of privilege. I'm triggered by that person's statement.
0: Awesome.
1: Oh, my God. It's incredible.
0: It was so great. It was so great.
1: It was good stuff. Anyway.
0: All right. We're going to leave it there, folks. If you need us throughout the week, if you think like us, love the fact we had a client appreciation event a few weeks ago, 1,400 people, and did a great job down at Riverworks down in the waterfront. 1,400 people there that thought like us, and we're very proud to say and thankful that we get to work with people Monday through Friday that think like us. 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We'll be back. Oh, you want to go for another minute, man?
3: Yeah.
0: We can go for another minute.
3: Yeah, we can do that.
0: We can do
1: that. We got time?
0: We got
3: 1 minute.
0: Cut a commercial out. All right.
3: Can I just say one thing?
1: So,
3: this whole thing with the WNBA and, you know, now the men and women's sports is, you know, hitting the WNBA. And now there's these funny memes are out there. And so the one I just saw was like Lorena Bobbitt offers to help men legally compete in women's sports.
1: Ouch.
3: I was like, I got to share
1: Oh. I mean, it's such a joke, though. I mean, the fact that they're like, well, we got to look at you could put a good high school basketball team in there. They're winning the game. I mean, let's be honest. I mean,
0: well, what happens when all these girls lose their jobs?
1: Yeah. Right. Exactly. Right?
0: I mean, we've said it forever. I show up and watch a tranny league. I think that'd be entertaining.
1: Yeah, sure.
0: I'd like to see that. Right. Playing high heels for all I care. See if you make it through.
3: I know we got to end here, but there is a guy that is going to give $10 million to a high school like city league or something like that. It's a championship guy to go against the WNBA. Yeah. And if the boys win, he's going to give $10 million to that school.
1: Oh, they'll win.
3: I forget his name.
1: They'll win all day long. They will win. It won't even be close.
0: No.
3: Right.
0: Not even close. All right. 833-FIN-GUYS. We'll see you next week here on Financial Guys Media Network.
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0: deal appears near. I'm Carmen Roberts, Fox News. But it may not reopen the Strait of Hormuz. Iran and Oman reportedly want to limit ships to a narrow route and charge fees. Fox's Steve Harrigan has more from Tel Aviv.
1: President Trump has been citing progress in those negotiations to reopen the Strait of Hormuz, also stressing his own personal involvement in those talks. From Iran, more mixed messages on their progress. Some hardliners making extreme demands they say must be met before any deal is made. Some commentators say even if Iran does sign a deal, they may not uphold what they sign. A key sticking point will be control over the Strait of Hormuz. How much leverage could Iran have, both in controlling the type of ships that pass through and possibly leveling fees or transit payments on those ships? That's something the U.S. has rejected.
0: As the midterms quickly approach, President Trump keeps up the pressure for the Senate to pass the election-altering bill, the Save America Act. Vice President J.D. Vance tells Fox News.
2: The president's priority right now is to get the Save America Act passed. I think it's absurd that we're the most advanced democracy in the entire world, and yet we don't have voter ID. That really has to change.
0: In addition to photo IDs, the measure would require proof of citizenship to register. Democrats oppose the bill, saying it would make it harder for eligible Americans to register, including married women who changed their names, which no longer match their birth certificates. House passed the bill in February. Senators in Washington left for their August recess without taking action. And the Senate narrowly confirmed Todd Blanche as Attorney General, taking a final vote just before dawn.
3: On this vote, the yeas are 50, the nays are 49.
0: Every Senate Democrat voted against him, joined by Republicans Susan Collins and Lisa Murkowski. 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

0: From the UAM 1180 newsroom, I'm Anthony Panazowicz. One man is hospitalized in stable condition for a gunshot wound suffered in Rochester Friday night. The man was found shot at least once near Canton and Freeland Streets around 7:45 before being taken to the hospital. Police say the shooting stemmed from an argument and was an isolated incident. A raid on a Seneca Falls smoke shop has closed the business and seen one man arrested. The Rick's VIP smoke shop on State Route 5 was allegedly illegally selling marijuana and cannabis products. Ezzedeen Al-Hamar of Auburn was arrested for criminal contempt. This is the third time the same smoke shop has been shut down since 2024. And a 20-year-old could spend the rest of his life in prison for the shooting death of a woman in Rochester. Dimir Bailey was given the maximum sentence of 25 years to life for the March 2025 shooting of 39-year-old Sandra Blanding. She was found dead on the sidewalk on Spencer Street, having been shot multiple times. Your 13 WAM Weather Authority forecast today, partly sunny with a chance of a shower or thunderstorm. 85 for your high. 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
12: 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And as I recently got a green egg barbecue. So it's a like what? So it's called a big green egg. There's other ones called Komodo Joes. So it's like a convection where it's like a it has a lid. It almost like acts as a grill slash like oven to an extent. But anyways, I got a bunch of seasoned. So when I just brought up the term seasoned advisors, my mind immediately went to all these like 10 different seasonings that I have for this very, I guess I'm in that domesticated suburban dad season of life where I'm like focused on grilling, barbecuing, what type of meat rubs and seasonings needs
13: That's
12: to go onto the
13: time.
12: Grill. No, it is, man. The kids love it. We're making pizzas. It's a good time. I digress. Phone lines are open. We are live. You can, any financial topic that you have top of mind, fair game. You want to talk about estate planning. You want to talk about tax savings. You want to talk about how bonds might fit actually into your portfolio. You want to talk about market volatility, oil prices, inflation, you name it. We can cover it. 979-59-MONEY. You can also send us a text message to 979-596-6639. I am Jeremiah Bates. He is Brian Wiley. We are the Real Money Pro. So, Brian, I kind of want to lead into this because I'm sure you've experienced this throughout your career working with clients. And if there's something that I certainly appreciate and something that we advocate for working with clients is where they take a less focus on the asset allocation, meaning what do I need to invest in? Like, where does, like, what investment's going to give me the best bang for my buck and all that, which we can certainly talk about. But sometimes the better question to ask is, where is the location of your asset? Meaning, what is the type of account? Like, what is the account title that holds the investment? Because sometimes where the account is actually held will have a much more dramatic impact than actually what's held in your account, because you could have a great investment, but the rubber hits the road on it when you're taking that investment and turning it into cash, which in theory that cash would then turn into economic impact for you and your household, which can be in the form of a vacation, a boat, a trip, or whatever.
13: Yep. So the location, and you're referring to where, and if that doesn't connect for you, think about the description of the account. Like, I just opened up a new one and it says Brian James Wiley on it. The account owner. That indicates a non-qualified, personally held account that I probably moved money in from a bank account and I can move it back out whenever I want. And I get a 1099. So the location he's talking about, is this a Roth money or is this 401k money? Is this your spouse's IRA, Roth IRA, whatever it might be? Simple. That's that location thing. So it talks about the tax efficiencies of it. And this would be a horrible place, by the way, to buy treasury bills, because in a IRA qualified account, you don't need the tax efficiency of a federal bond or a bill or whatever it is that you're buying. So you don't need it because you already get that deferral inside that account wrapper, title, description, location, where it is, whatever you want to call it. That is going to dictate the taxation.
12: Well, and also, it's also going to dictate to an extent on actually how you're managing the account. So Brian, to your point, in an IRA or a qualified account, anytime you hear us say the word qualified account, generally it just means that it has special tax treatment, either for the money going in, maybe you get some tax savings on the contribution, aka a 401k, traditional IRA. If you're self-employed, listen to the show that Nick and I did last week. We went in depth on the types of qualified accounts that are available to you self-employed folks out there. But again, when we're talking about qualified, there's special tax treatment, money going in, on the growth of the account, which generally means tax deferred. Tax deferred is just a fancy way to say, hey, if you have something generating income on that account, that income is not going to be taxable to you. It's not a taxable event. Maybe you bought and sold something at a gain inside of that IRA, not a taxable event. If you bought and sold something at a loss inside of that qualified account, not a taxable event. Then you fast forward to the season of life where you're pulling money out. Maybe you got a fund retirement from a cash flow standpoint. Your money's in pre-tax IRAs. Great. You got to understand that money coming out is going to be taxable as ordinary income. So now that could take us down a whole nother wormhole of how do you do effective tax planning leading up to those retirement years? Because I will say this, the biggest headwind that you will run into pre-retirement and in retirement is taxes. So that has to be taken into the protocol. But bringing the point back to the point of what type of account you are managing, the taxation of it is important, because in a non-qualified account, a non-IRA, yeah, you can look at doing tax loss harvesting. So we could look at, hey, if the market's getting beat up or we see some turbulence, some volatility, doesn't mean that you have to stand flat-footed and not be reactive. No, there's usually some tactical approaches you can take to, hey, maybe you have some big winners, maybe you have some losers. Let's sell those losers, capture the loss, use those losers to offset the gains if we want to actually capture some of the gains on some of those winning positions. That you can do in a non-qualified account. A qualified account, no, it's not the case because, remember, it's all tax-deferred. You don't get taxed on a buying and selling. And then going back to your point, Brian, around the, you know, some of those income-producing investments like a municipal bond, a treasury bond that do have some tax efficiencies around them, those tax efficiencies go out the window if you're investing those in a qualified account. So what? So then your answer is, yeah, don't invest in those in a qualified account. But a non-qualified account, okay, let's look into the tax situation. How's income? What state are you in? Does it make sense to find tax-efficient income-producing investments because that actually helps the net result? So again, going on kind of a tangent here, but it's just kind of scratching the surface of the importance of understanding where you're setting up these various buckets of money. And we've talked about the buckets, the better bucket investing system, but there's also buckets of money in which what the taxation is, what the categorization of the tax is. And it's great when you get into retirement because now you can start threading the needle as far as what you're going to recognize as taxes. Maybe you have some non-qualified money. You have your non-qualified bucket of money. You have your Roth bucket of money. And then you have your pre-tax bucket of money, which could be in the form of traditional IRAs, 401ks, 457bs, 403bs. And the list can go on in that regard. But yes, the investing side is important, but understanding where those investments are achieving their growth and how that growth is going to be recognized on the back end arguably is just important. So really what we're leading into is just like a, you know, the sequence of withdrawals, if you will. Especially, this is a question that I get a lot too from clients. It's, you know, hey, I have this money here and money there. Like, I understand the plan and I understand I have enough money, but like logistically, like, where's the money going to come from? Because I'm used to having my paycheck come in every 2 weeks. So how is that going to continue and from where? And it's a great question for those to have.
13: It's weird. It's just nothing but weird when you start getting your paychecks from your own accounts. And so it's an odd feeling. You're thinking, well, how do we actually do it? Well, you fill out the paperwork, you connect your bank account, and you send the money over there. And you've got to uninvest the money. It's got to be cash available. It's just what you've already learned. But then you think about the complexities. What do I do with my 401k? How do I roll it over? Do you roll it over? That's really sit down with somebody and make sure that somebody's going to also help you with the paperwork, even if it's somebody at the human resources department with your company before you do the rollovers. Plan it. Roll over the right amount. Managing 401ks can be restrictive, by the way. So if you've got your money inside there, that could be a reason to roll it over to an IRA, is because it may open up different investment opportunities, such as buying options. Maybe you want to buy individual stocks and your company doesn't allow you to do that in the 401k. However, don't forget that if you wanted an early retirement, it may be easier to do it out of the 401k, so don't roll it over in that case. Or maybe you like the pension options or whatever it might be, but it could be a permanent decision and you want to make sure you do it right. Don't make it taxable. That location thing that you're talking about is of utmost importance, that people then know how to then take those investments as they have them spread across all these different locations. It's a married couple. Each has a Roth, each has a 401k, each has an IRA, each has a non-qualified, or maybe in a trust account. And you put all that stuff into the buckets. You've got to take out the investments and accommodate them inside the buckets. And then visually, it'll make sense. It will. Better buckets. Go to therealmoneypros.com.
12: No, the better buckets, I think the longer that I've been doing this, I appreciate the simplicity of the bucket system, because it makes sense. It makes visual sense. It makes logical sense. It's just having this simple to understand base foundation that you can understand. Cause this is a big question that people have. Like, how much do I need to have safe and liquid? And I know I shouldn't go too safe because my money needs to last me 3, maybe even 4 decades. But then I can't just be in growth mode because I can't just be at the mercy of the whipsaw of the market, especially we're in a down market. So how do I supplement that with some level of passive income to make sure that I'm not liquidating principal? Because if you keep dripping off of that principal, then yeah, you could be in one of those unfortunate situations where you did not, in fact, have enough money. And this is where having someone in your quarter giving you the right guidance matters. It helps you understand that balance. And that's all we want, just a good balance. This is The Real Money Pros. We'll be right back.
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13: 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I am sitting with a backdrop right now. If you looked, with the very smoky mountains behind me, and are not in the Appalachians. We're not in the Smoky Mountain, the Great Smoky Mountains. I'm in Idaho, and we are getting smoked out right now by Washington and Oregon, the liberal states to our west, as you would say, but it's just smoky outside, and this is just one of those things that we deal with, and it kind of messes up with your summer, but it doesn't wreck it. The markets will cycle. They'll go up and down and all these things, and what we're really trying to do here, without being boring financial guys, is say, just stay with the plan. Oh, what is it that? Stay the course. Oh, my gosh. Cliche, but there's some truth to it. You have to keep your head down, and you've got to continue moving forward, but you don't want to put your head in the sand, so there's balance, balance, balance, balance. Why are we talking about all these different asset location thing? We're talking about account titles and Roth IRAs and IRAs. And you have to understand how this goes down to social engineering. Social engineering is you want a result. Okay, what's the result for retirement savings? Which is we need the American public to have the wherewithal and incentives to save for their own, so when they're too old to work, they don't become a public liability to all the other taxpayers who are still working. The Social Security system, the Medicare system, Medicaid is more about saving people that don't have enough money. But the point is that the qualifications for a retirement account, if you're to save for the retirement account, the restrictions are that you will not take the money out until a certain age and for a certain purpose. And if you blow that, there's going to be a penalty. And if you use it for that purpose, then you'll get the tax advantages because you fit the qualifications. That's a qualified account. You could argue even a college savings account, 529 HSAs. Those are all qualified accounts because they're qualified for a purpose. Well, why do we have all this complexity? And it gets worse and worse. We hear about how California has moved even further with their taxes. And now we are even starting to see that there is gains made in the Socialist Party here in the United States. And I'm hearing on a regular basis now the rhetoric that happens in Washington of describing somebody as socialism and not really understanding the terms that they're using, because socialism and communism and Marxism and capitalism, they are very distinctly different. And socialism is not communism. However, there is a continuum that seems to happen. Pure, straight capitalism doesn't work. And if you want to argue that, call the program, 979-59-MONEY. That's 979-596-6639. The Great American Experiment has proven it. Because you get people who came here, they see the opportunity, and eventually others will never have the chance for opportunity. Hence the fight why we have there's an ongoing argument about what to do with the state money from very wealthy families. Do you take that money and rip it away from those family members who maybe would be inheriting it that had nothing to do with the development of that money or the gains of that money? And do you redistribute it out to the public where the next child that is born has an equal opportunity to it? I don't know. Or do you say that is the state money, that is the money of the family, and then you get the Rockefellers or the Kennedys and or the Trumps for all that matters, and you have this money that is untouchable. It is so much that they control so much that others could never even have a chance to get it, even if they wanted it. So then you have regulations. Regulations start to take away money from others and distribute it to others. And this is how economies are actually designed. And then there's over-regulation. So there's useful regulation. A useful regulation would be a simple law that says that you can't go out and just beat somebody. It's a regulation. It's a law. And it stops it. And it starts to basically control a population. Over your regulation, I'll give you an example. I live in a neighborhood that has a nearby, there's a college stadium that gets big crowds irregularly, and apparently they were a problem in our neighborhood, and so they called the city, and the city decided to put up a system where you had to be a resident to park there for more than an hour. But the problem is they go through and they ticket 7 days a week, but we don't have football games 7 days a week, nor do we even have football games 12 months of the year, but we're subject to the tickets. And so they have not been enforcing it. And about 2 weeks ago, I got a $30 ticket on my truck. I called them up and I said, what's this? They said, well, you got to register your truck. And I said, well, I'll get a little green sticker that has an R on the back, and that is going to now protect me from your ticket people who drive around, by the way, marking tires, and apparently they have scanners in their vehicles that also look at the license plate. And I said, how about this? Instead of me not going to your website and filling out some form and submitting my registration for your purview to make sure that the address matches the address that you're ticketing a vehicle in front of, you just suppress the ticket. If you notice that the ticket was written on a vehicle on a street that matches the resident that you're now mailing the ticket to, go ahead and weed it out. They don't understand it. I said, otherwise, it's just an administrative process that you're forcing me to go through. So then I'll probably get a $30 ticket, not care enough about $30 to fight it. So then you get paid, and then somebody gets paid. That's how economies are made. Because now you got somebody driving around a little goofy white vehicle, marking tires and then getting out and then getting shouted at as he's writing parking tickets, probably some college student right there, and the same thing. But the economy is that somebody else got paid. It redistributes money. Overregulation is when you start feeling that you're getting taxed or taken from for purposes that you don't support. This is why socialism will never work in the United States, is because of the fact that we call ourselves a melting pot. This melting pot is of different cultures that came here with different values, and you cannot, with the United States, say we have one value. Now, we're trying to do it, and we're trying to do it presidentially, that we have one value, unifying, but we don't. We're still divided as a nation because we have all these cultures. And then they'll compare it. People who support socialism will cite nations that do use it. Let's say you go to the Scandinavian nations, where Norway or Sweden. What are they protecting? A culture, a food, a language, a homogenous group that has one purpose, one goal. They want to move together as Norwegians, or maybe they're French. They love their cheese. Sorry about the fires there. And the wine, and their language, and their foods, and they want to protect it now, apparently, after a whole bunch of immigrants have come up there, and they don't share the same values. Socialism will not work in the United States politically. Now, I guess I'm showing you some of my political sway, but I'm giving you the logical answer here, which is how, again, our economy is developed by social design. Like, what is it that you want out of it? You can't get that out of this culture when you have too much of a mixture. The opportunity that we have as individuals alone warrants the fact that we must stay as a capitalistic society, because that is how we have gained. And put it this way, do you know if you're doing good, if there was no bad person in this world, how would you gauge yourself to be good?
12: Exactly.
13: 979-59-MONEY. I want to hear your support for socialism. I want to hear it. I want to hear your support for not having socialism. And why is it on a continuum? Because it's utopia, right? Utopia is what we want. Utopia is kumbaya, everybody gets along and neighbors all. That means that your neighbor has their yard just as you would want yours. That's utopia. And then that neighbor's neighbor has their yard just as you would have yours. And your yard looks just as they would have theirs. There's no differences. I don't know what good would even mean if we had no bad. You've got to have a comparison. What are your thoughts? 979-59-MONEY. That's 979-596-6639. But that just starts with how we got a complicated tax code. Special interests, social design, the loudest voice to get something done. Where's your voice? We want to hear it. This is Real Money Pros. Jeremiah Bates. I'm Brian Wiley. We'll take a break. And yeah, we can talk about this. We'll be right back.
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0: From the Wham 1180 newsroom, I'm Anthony Panasowicz. A teenager is in stable condition for wounds suffered in a stabbing Thursday night in SOTUS. Police say the 17-year-old was stabbed near the subway on West Main Street by another boy he had a history of fights with. He was taken to Strong for treatment. The suspect later returned to the scene with his parents after learning police were looking for him. Attica police, meanwhile, have arrested a man caught on security cameras throwing a cinder block through a liquor store. Nathan Salverson reportedly didn't make off with anything, but was startled by the alarm triggered when he threw the object into the Attica Wine and Spirits. This is Salverson's eighth arrest of the year after police say he was found with burglary tools when arrested. And the U.S. Air Force Thunderbirds highlight today and tomorrow's Rochester International Air Show. Performers not only include the Thunderbirds, but also a Marine Corps F-35 jump jet, the Army Golden Knights, a P-51 Red Tail, and more. Your 13 WAM Weather Authority forecast today: partly sunny with a chance of a shower or thunderstorm, 85 for your high. 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
13: I stood at the grocery store just trying to find a little jar of jam, and I was interested in like a raspberry flavor. I'll just say it starts there. But staring at that wall, there was like 30 different choices, and I thought, man, if there was just one, I would have just grabbed it and it would carry on. But now I got like 29 other ones to rule out before I grab that one. And that choice, by the way, is a luxury, right? And that is actually a picture of capitalism, where each one will compete. Each one probably had conversations with the grocery store to try to get the shelf placement where they wanted it, maybe have negotiated it, and they get out there and they get in front of the consumer and they're competing for it. Socialism reduces competition. That's as simple as it comes. They will reduce competition under the guise that the competition is actually gouging somebody or controlling something or mishandling something. And socialism is usually involved with taking over industries. And in some cases, you'll be okay with it because maybe it supports your view, your bias. But on the other hand, you still have to look at it saying, wait a second, I am allowing this to happen, although it's only, I agree with it only because it fits my desires, my social design direction that I approve of. And so then it's okay. But we've been graying the line on this for years. I happen to live in a state where the state actually controls the liquor system to the point where they own the liquor stores and they actually sell the liquor under the guise that is for temperance. But the reality is it's because the state actually wants the revenue from it. And then they redistribute it probably to people who need it a little bit more than the people who are buying the so-called sin drug or alcohol or whatever it is at the alcohol stores, but it doesn't provide the best price to the customer or the best service or any of that because there's no competition that happens. That is a picture of socialism. Now, somebody with real strong religious bias may say, oh, this is good. I actually agree with this. This is okay. So then they allow that one to into a capitalist society is actually natural. It's going to happen. You've got police services. Those are socialized. Fire is socialized. Military, obviously socialized. And you can go through the list, and some of it we accept, but then some of it we don't. So when I was talking about when regulations keep getting added, they get added until the point of frustration. And what is the healthiest thing for a capitalistic base of an economic system, which is what we have, it's just a base, is that you do a reset, you take it too far back, and then you start to build the regulations back in. And it's a regular cycle, but you don't dip too deep into the takeover of industries. And right now, that is the conversation that's happening. It's happening in California. It's happening on the national front. And it's out there. But I do believe that this, so many have agreed for years, is that the pendulum seems to have swung to all these extremes, especially over the last couple decades, where it just keeps going really hard left or really hard right. And but we forget that it keeps passing right through the middle. And those who don't have the loud voice are probably feeling like, well, I'm not getting what I want. Those who are voting and spending the time with it are getting what they want. And you're probably generally disgruntled with both sides. If you have a push for socialism, it's probably the time when voters are going to notice that it's gone too far. And they're going to go back finally to notice the middle. Moderates don't have a voice when you have political volatility. They don't. The moderate voice, the voice of sensibility, the boring voice of the real money pros, for example, when we're talking about how to invest your money, because boring is better. What we're trying to make exciting is how to deliver boring to you. But it's better, and it just works like that. Politics, probably the same thing. I think we're headed back to that, but again, as a nation that is the melting pot, we have different goals, different cultural values, different ideas, but we have one thing that we would agree on, is that we are here as a nation. We immigrated here because of opportunity. If you take that away, you'll get stagnation. Here's an example. France. France created a law that limited the work week for their employees, and they took away inspiration. They, in fact, did it because they said, well, we want a real eager workforce that when they get there on Monday morning, they haven't been overworked the prior week. They got a three-day weekend, and they're going to hit the ground running. They didn't. They eat cheese and drink wine, and then they love their language, and then they bring in all the immigrants. So whatever it has done, it has created stagnation of a nation that actually had cultural values. And because it got so liberal, and they allowed other people to come in there and mess it up, they have frustration. They're removing those regulations because they've taken them too far. There is not a great nation as an example that would fit the United States as an example for the United States to move toward that type of a system. It won't work. It just simply won't work. And I'd like to hear your thoughts on that. 979-59-MONEY. That's 979-596-6639. Here's what does work. Special interests in this nation have worked very well. Take, for example, the marital deduction, the marital advantage. That's a special interest by many people who are married. They want family development that is social design. It creates better children when maybe you have a tax system that would help benefit one spouse taken at home. We generally have better success with children when we have a parent that has stayed home with the kids and receives them at the end of the school day and makes dinner and helps them get homework and disciplines them and creates structure and all that. We know that. But we also have special interests that have created the tax code that we all live in. And that tax code gets progressively thicker until we have a reset. And we have the Tax Cuts and Jobs Act. And what was the very first thing that happened a year after that is we had a revision. And then after that, we had the COVID, during COVID.
12: Secure Act?
13: Secure Act. It then worked on the Tax Cuts and Jobs Act, but it was hidden as the Secure Act because that was the COVID response, but it undid some of the Tax Cuts and Jobs Act items. Take, for example, adding money or benefits to the Obamacare or the Affordable Care Act provisions, added an additional benefit to those people who then griped when they pulled it back away. So what we have to be careful of is normalizing the regulations that we have that we know have gone too far. You don't want that. Otherwise, it becomes a new benchmark.
12: Yeah, I mean, that's what you hope for, I think, at this, you know, really any stage, is the checks and balances, if you will, and making sure that if there is a, hopefully there is a recognition of that pendulum swinging too far, it's like, okay, that making sure that rope is there and it's not getting, you know, frayed by the sun so it just breaks and there's no way to bring it back, right? It's just that there's always that rope there where it's like, okay, you know, maybe it's serving the idea or the sentiment or the spirit, if you will, but you know, think momentum works in interesting ways where, you know, it can get off the train really fast. So again, I'm not some regulations I think are too far, right? But again, that's when you hope that there's a general consensus where there's an agreement. But a lot of times regulations are needed. Like you could look at, you know, the early 1900s, the industrial revolution, you know, things were getting highly industrialized. Yeah, companies kind of going rogue as far as, hey, we want to maximize profitability and production. And then there was a lot of pollution and people were like, hey, we, you know, you're the one that's benefiting off of this. And us is just the, you know, population. We're kind of getting the short end of the stick here. So let's get some regulations in place that puts that burden on those companies or those corporations to make sure that, yeah, you sure up that you're, we have clean water. You know, it's like we're not living in just cold black smoke all the time. So there are plenty of examples where, yeah, no, that makes sense. It's logical. I think the greater population would agree with on that. But it's like you said, you get into the special interest, things kind of get separated a little bit. And it's like, okay, where's that pendulum swinging now?
13: So the city that I live in, and my answer to them is, well, it seems to me I just want you to admit that the process that you have is literally a revenue-making opportunity, and that is the point. And if that's the case, just admit it, and then we're going to figure out how to figure, you know, what to do with that. I think I would bring that issue to the city and say it's not your job to do that. But on the other hand, which was the idea of that whole law was to control the supposed influx of parking that happens at best once a year. And honestly, if you actually just sat there on our street with all 13 houses that are 14 houses that are on it, nobody on our street actually complains about it. And nobody is actually called in about it because I asked the city about that. I said, why are you guys suddenly enforcing that? They said, well, we've had call-ins. I said, from our neighborhood? They said, no, from other areas. And I said, well, then it's not ours. You're just doing this for revenue. And if that's the case, that's the overreach of the regulations, or it's just the dishonesty behind the motivation to gather it. Economies are, in fact, built with regulations. And I don't know the perfect mixture for having an idea that capitalism was going to be the perfect thing, because it's not. It needs something to restrain it. And what we've lost here in the United States is that little personal restraint that sits on your shoulder, usually in the form of faith. We don't have it, so we don't have people just acting good when they know they have unlimited opportunities. Some people will tend to take the unlimited opportunities, even if they have to squish you. 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
6: 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Give us a call. Send us a text message. Any topic you have top of mind, fair game. We have some good text questions coming through the text line. And let's just jump right into it. This is looks like a local listener. Investments for the very young. Please give us a rundown on the Trump accounts, even for a child that might be 9 or 10 years old. Yeah, I can jump into this. I mean, Trump accounts, I know that was a highly publicized thing. I think what got the most enthusiasm about around it was the government-funded seed money of $1,000. And so let's just dive into it. Okay, who can have a Trump account? Anyone who's any child that's under 18 with a valid Social Security number. Is there a potential $1,000 one-time fund seeding for qualifying children? Yes, but the key term there is qualifying. I mean, that child had to be born in year 2025 to 2028. So meaning had a baby in 2025, 26, 27, 28, you are eligible for that $1,000 contribution. So
7: You just missed that one, didn't you? Oh, man.
6: You know, I will say, so Turner's birthday, it's like the easiest to remember. So it's 8, 16, 24, the multiples of 8. It's like the easiest thing to remember. So like I'm very happy on it. But we missed it. We missed it by, what, 5 months, a little over 4 months. So it's fine. But so now if you look at this, okay, so I think, you know, if one question is like, should you do it or not? Well, let's look at the other logistics. So there is a contribution limit, $5,000 per year. Employers can put money into it. There's no earned limit contribution. So meaning like if you're a grandparent, you're an uncle, you're an aunt, whatever, like cousin, whatever the case is. And if you want to fund a Trump account for a child, you absolutely can do it. However, there is a combined annual contribution limit of $5,000 into that one account. Now, when the child turns 18, it's theirs. They can do whatever they want with it, right? So the idea, basically it just converts into an IRA.
7: New car account.
6: Yeah. So like almost think of this account is like it functions a lot like an IRA, a traditional IRA, just without the tax savings of the contribution going in, right? So it's one of those things where, you know, you go to irs.gov, Trump accounts open, the larger custodians haven't set up a mechanism to open on their platforms like your Schwab's, your Fidelity's. I'd imagine that's probably going to be right around the corner. So there are some, you know, some logistical steps. Go to irs.gov, open the account. You need the date of birth, Social Security number. You know, I don't believe I have a blanket answer for this. And to be clear, my kids are younger. My daughter, she's going on 8. My son's going on 2. And I'm proactively setting money aside for them. But I'm just doing it in an account that's joint between me and my spouse. I don't want any handcuffs on it. And there's a big reason, like handcuffs in the form of like education. The phones have to be used for education. Or, you know, now, or if you, it's very similar to like a uniform trust minored account, a UTMA or an UGMA, a UGMA. I love the intention of parents. It's like, hey, I want to set up money for my child in this account. And I've seen a couple examples where the parents, they were very aggressive with funding these types of accounts. I'll spare you the details on the story, but child turned 18, age of majority. They found out about the account. They took it, and I don't know what they spent the money on, but it was enough for my client to come down to my office with about a 30-minute drive and say, we need to figure this out, because he had it for all his other kids, right? I mean, and that's one thing. If you have these accounts set up, just like the Trump account, is if you're okay with that money being entirely turned over to the child when they turn 18, then okay. But in my stance, I know how I operated when I was 18. I wasn't the most financially responsible.

0: So, obviously, I want to give my kids the benefit of the doubt, but I would prefer to see them when they're at these formidable ages to say, okay, here's the amount. I mean, it will be for them, but I got to make sure that they're going to do it responsibly and act in the spirit in which behind the original intent that I had of putting the money there. So, Trump account, is it a good idea or a bad idea? It depends really what your desired outcome is. I mean, if you want to set up that account positive, you get the tax deferred growth, meaning there's no taxable events in that account as it happens. They turn 18. If they keep the money, it basically turns into an IRA for them. There's certain carve outs in which they can use the money for, penalty free and all that for like education expenses and things like that. But yeah, it's certainly there available for you. I do know that there's been some larger, notable philanthropic people that have gone above and beyond that initial $1,000 from the United States government commitment, but that's completely discretionary by the individuals who do in fact want to do that. So I would argue if you have a child that fit that year birth, 25, 2025, 26, 27, or 28. It's hard to argue not getting that free $1,000 jump start to that investing path for that child.
1: UTMA or UGMA. Now, they were designed to be a little bit different only because of what they can hold. So the UTMA will actually allow physical property like land or vehicles. And the whole idea here was to move it from one estate over to another estate. And then Jeremiah just described the problems. And you got the cutest baby in the world, but you don't know what's going to happen when they're 18 years old. And turning money over to them may not be in their best interest. You know, you'll see it. You'll see it coming and you should get nervous. I've had several parents that had these accounts that would then take the money out and I would warn them. I said, well, you realize if the child finds out about that account and has a problem with the way you handled it, they can end up in court with you suing you for that money back, or they could even make a claim that you weren't taking the fiduciary responsibility to invest it to their benefit as you're instructed to do for the UGMA or UTMA that you actually are bound to manage on the behalf of the kid. And so Jeremiah just gave a great example, which is why wouldn't you just, and I suggested this to my clients for years, which is just keep it in your own name. And like, are you really going to put that much money in it that you're concerned about the taxation on the gains or the income on it versus the small tax advantage for the child? Or when that happens, let's consider something else or break it up. Do you think that the Trump account was necessary versus modifying UTMA, UGMA, or 529 rules?
0: No, I mean, yeah, that kind of begs the question. Is it just the name of the account? So it's like a yeah. I do think there is a part of that. I mean, just being completely honest here.
1: Why not just modify the rules that existed? There's already been a push to get rid of which I think it was UGMA or UTMA. One of the two is not really used any longer. But versus 529. So what's a 529 plan? The intent was for higher education, and then the rules on what you could spend the money on was kind of limiting, but also then broad at the same time. So the confusion gets brought in by more and more finer definitions added to that 529 code, to the point where if you set up a 529 plan for your child, you're the owner, the child is the beneficiary, but it's not automatic. It's only if you die, they're going to get the money. And it's only under the presumption you're going to give them that money when they need it for higher education, which could include on-the-job training. There's so many different things you can spend the money on now. Trade schools.
0: I would prefer a 529, like, to be clear. I mean,
1: because you could take it away from the beneficiary.
0: Exactly. You could take it away. You're in control. There's not some age triggering where then the child completely gets ownership of that. And then now, per the updates in 529, if they don't use it for education, or maybe they use it for education, there's money left over. You can put that money as a Roth IRA contribution.
1: Or you could change beneficiaries to your other child.
0: Or yourself. I mean, it's much more affordable. I'd be in favor of the Trump account if you're eligible for that $1,000. Hey, $1,000 is $1,000. Good jump start. You look at the compounding growth over that for maybe 30 plus, for 50, 60 plus years, depending on the age of your kid. That is undeniable. But, if your child is 9 or 10 years old, I'd probably lean towards 529, or if they have any level of earned income, minor Roth IRA, I think would be the order of operations and which accounts I would look to fund for kids. That's the order in which I would do it. If you're eligible for the 1,000, go with Trump. If not, 529, minor Roth, those are great options.
1: Just so you can be aware, so the 529 plan's rules actually fall under municipal security. So each state controls the administration and some of the rules concerning the 529 plan, and some states will allow you whatever money you put into it then to reduce your state income tax if your state has an income tax. So for those of you that are trying to figure out which 529 plan should I use, well, it may not be your state's 529 plan. You could use any state you want, but you might want to give the tax considerations, portability, your state's rules, a real good chance before you select another state's plan, even though you can spend the money anywhere. This is Real Money Pros.
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7: The Senate confirms Todd Blanche as Attorney General overnight. I'm Ann Carrick, Fox News. More details from Fox's Madeline Rivera.
8: The Senate is leaving town for August recess with two major items off their checklist. One of the big ones, Acting Attorney General Todd Blanche, whose nomination once appeared to be doomed, is set to take the helm as the country's top law enforcement official. His narrow confirmation comes after Senator Bill Cassidy backed him, and it was a key vote after Republicans Susan Collins and Lisa Murkowski sided with Democrats to oppose him.
9: On this vote, the yeas are 50, the nays are 49. The nomination is confirmed.
8: Blanche is reacting, saying, "I am deeply honored by the trust and confidence President Trump has placed in me to lead the Department of Justice as our great nation's 88th Attorney General."
7: The Senate also advanced a bipartisan interim spending bill. President Trump keeps pushing the Senate to pass the Save America Act, which would require photo ID to vote in federal elections and proof of citizenship to register. Senators left Washington for their summer at recess without passing the measure. Vice President J.D. Vance on Fox's Saturday in America.
10: The president's priority right now is to get the Save America Act passed. I think it's absurd that we're the most advanced democracy in the entire world, and yet we don't have voter ID. That really has to change.
7: Democrats oppose the Save America Act, claiming its voter ID and citizenship document requirements could make it harder for eligible Americans to register and vote. The requirements are very similar to those needed for a real ID or verified driver's license. Former U.S. President Joe Biden's prostate cancer has spread and is causing him pain, according to his son, Hunter Biden. The former president continues to speak out on public issues and plans to publish a memoir after the midterms. He revealed his cancer diagnosis in May of last year, less than 4 months after he left the White House. 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
2: Negotiations with Iran to reopen the Strait of Hormuz are ongoing this weekend. President Trump says he now is personally involved in those talks. More from Fox's Alex Hogan.
3: Vice President J.D. Vance appearing on Fox today. He says that the administration is talking with Iran about trying to maximize the amount of oil and gas coming out of the Strait of Hormuz.
4: We're in the middle of the game, and we're applying a whole host of tools, diplomatic, economic, military tools, to ensure that we get the best outcome for the American people. I feel quite confident we will get there, but we're still a bit in the middle of the game.
3: Today, Iran says that the deal with Oman on control of the Strait of Hormuz is close, but not there yet. Although today, the United Arab Emirates says that Iran hit another ship in that waterway, and Oman is condemning those attacks.
2: The U.S. is maintaining a naval blockade of Iranian ports, giving Washington additional leverage in the talks. New York City's mayor says he will attend this month's, or next month's, I should say, 25th anniversary of the September 11th attacks, despite opposition from some victims' families and new scrutiny over a memorial he missed earlier this year.
5: Mayor Zohran Mamdani says he plans to be at Ground Zero to honor the victims, survivors, and first responders of 9/11. His planned appearance has drawn opposition from some victims' relatives, with the petition urging him to stay away. As reported by the New York Post, Mamdani skipped February's memorial, marking the 1993 World Trade Center bombing, which killed six people and injured more than 1,000. Mamdani was in Washington that day meeting with President Trump about his affordable housing agenda and sent his deputy mayor to the ceremony instead. Angelo Bavaro, Fox News.
2: Former NBA player Royce White says he plans to enter the 2027 WNBA draft, identifying as a transgender and challenging the league's policy on transgender athletes. White has said he would pursue legal action if he is not allowed to play. White is the second NBA or former player to enter the WNBA draft. I'm Ann Carrick, Fox News.
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8: Partly cloudy, humid, scattered thunderstorms. The low tonight at 64. Sunny, less humid day on Sunday, the high 82. Sun and clouds on Monday, shower and thunderstorm, a high 80. A thunderstorm in the area Tuesday, the high 79. I'm Steve Williams on Rochester's News, Weather, and Traffic Station. 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

0: Hey, broadcasting live from Denver, Colorado. It's the weekend with Michael Brown. 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And if you're on social media, if you are already on X, Facebook, or Instagram, or if you're not, go follow me. Those are all generally at Michael D. Brown, at Michael D. Brown. All right, let's get started. I want to talk to you today about a burrito. Yeah, burritos. Let's just talk about burritos. Now, I'm aware of how that sounds, so just give me a little bit, and I think you'll agree that this discussion is probably worth it. I should say up front that I've got some experience with this particular phenomenon. There was a period in my life when the entire country was having a very loud argument on TV at high volume, incredibly high volume, about a subject that I was standing right in the middle of. And what I learned from that experience, and I learned it, you know, kind of the hard way, is that when a nation starts having an argument, when we as a nation get into an argument, the argument that you're having and the argument that actually matters are probably two entirely different arguments. They're not even the same time zone. I'm not even sure they're in the same galaxy. Well, that is what happened this week. I wrote about it, but I want to talk about it for a little bit. For about 48 hours, the people on the right, conservatives, Republicans, libertarians, you know, everybody that you and I would look at and say, yeah, you're on kind of our side of the political spectrum. All of those people conducted a full-scale public brawl over the price of a burrito. Literally, that's what they were talking about, which means, in my opinion, go back to their, you know, when everybody gets in an argument, there's the argument that they're having and the argument that they're missing. Two different arguments. And I think this stupid discussion about the burrito, which included the Vice President of the United States of America, was completely wrong. They were missing the point entirely. Now, before I tell you how I got it started, I want to lay out a little bit of a premise so you'll kind of understand how this applies to, or even why I'm even talking about this. We're coming up on the midterms. We're what, 90 days or less than 90 days away from the midterm elections? And Republicans, once again, are going to shoot themselves in the foot. Now, because of the nomination of Abdul al-Sayed in Michigan, I think our chances of winning Michigan are probably better than they were prior to that. I think Mike Rogers can actually win up in Michigan. And I think, depending on what happens with the war in Iran, the price of gas, well, maybe it'll stabilize, maybe it'll drop a little bit. I've been watching West Texas International and Brent, and both of those indices have kind of been bouncing around, not on a trend line up, not on a trend line down, just kind of bouncing around. But the key word that the Democrats have kind of latched onto is affordability. And I think affordability is a real thing. I think it affects everyone. I don't care whether you're Elon Musk or you're Michael Brown or you're a guy that is currently unemployed. It affects everyone. And I think in this whole discussion about the burrito, it's a great example of how we do not know how to talk about economics. We do not know how to address the issues forthrightly that are in front of us. And because we are incapable of discussing economics and giving examples in layman's terms, people that are on the other side of the aisle, the Democrats, Socialists of America, the Marxists, the Communists that are winning up and down the ballot, all across the country, blue states, and in a few little places that are purple states, I think this is the reason they're winning. So let's go back to the burrito. Here's how it started. Monday, the commentator Matt Walsh, he's on X, he's all over the place, he has a regular show online, the Matt Walsh blog. He posted a very simple statement that grocery prices are out of control, that grocery prices are still climbing, and that this issue ought to be, pardon me, the number one priority of every elected official in the country, because it is one of the reasons that, as I pointed out, socialism keeps finding new customers. And they are. Everybody that has, you know, a kid in high school or junior high or maybe starting a freshman in college or hell's bells, maybe they're in graduate school, I don't know. But everybody that I've talked to, at least in my sphere of influence, are very worried about how generations behind us are hearing that warm clarion call of socialism and free this and free that. And, you know, Medicare for all sounds so good, right? Because we're not countering that appropriately. That's why socialism keeps winning. That's why they keep getting new recruits. So that's how it started. The fight started when Matt Walsh posted something that I think we can all agree on. Grocery prices are out of control. Grocery prices are still going up. And this ought to be the number one priority of every elected official, not just at the federal level, but at the state level, at your local level, everywhere. People ought to be looking at everything that we are doing that causes prices to increase, that makes things unaffordable, and say, what can we do better to explain or actually do something to start leveling those prices off or bringing them down? Then, Andrew Colvett, he works for Turning Point USA. He quoted Matt Walsh and then added a line that he had gotten from some college student he had been talking to. And this kid's entire economic analysis was 7 words long. A burrito should not cost $20. And that's when the fight really started. Because then Mark Thiessen of the Washington Post, you've seen Mark Thiessen a bazillion times on Fox News. He's usually on one of the panels. He's one of the talking heads. Mark Thiessen worked in D.C. Well, he still works in D.C. I know Mark Thiessen. But he fired back 4 words that by now have been read by several million people. His response was to the college kid that said, well, you know, burritos shouldn't cost $20. I shouldn't be paying $20 for a burrito. His response to that was, cry me a river. The burritos in the college cafeteria, he said, are included in your meal plan. And then Ben Shapiro from the Daily Wire, he gets in on it. He followed with a version of the same thing. He said, if you are paying $20 for a burrito and you're not independently wealthy, then you must be doing everything wrong. You must be living life the wrong way. And then it starts to log roll, starts to snowball. Then Congressman Dan Crenshaw from Texas told the kid, stop whining, get a job, eat ramen, you know, and get 4 more roommates like the rest of us did when we were in college. And then the vice president of the United States showed up in this fight going on online. He made a fat joke about Mark Thiessen, which is where the whole thing left the rails entirely. So let us do something in that nobody in that argument bothered to do. Nobody did it. I like to do this. Let's check the number. Is a burrito $20? But don't think that this is all I'm going to talk about, because buried within those numbers are things that we need to be addressing that we are not. It's the Weekend with Michael Brown. Text lines open. If you like what we do on the weekend, you'd probably like the weekday program. That's really easy to listen to. 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Now, let's check the numbers. I'll be right back.
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0: Hey, welcome back to The Weekend with Michael Brown. I was just reading a text message, kind of get a kick out of. David down in Georgia writes, Uber number 5687, so glad I'm not on social media and I'm missing all of this. Well, that's why you tune in here. So I can tell you all the bullcrap that goes on social media. Because even though this was a fight on social media, remember the point of this entire story that I'm doing is, including the Vice President of the United States, all of these so-called muckety-mucks, all of these people, you know, like Mark Thiessen and Matt Walsh and, you know, Ben Shapiro and Congressman Crenshaw, you know, they're all the people that are, you know, they're all over TV and they're all the go-to people, and they miss it entirely. I'd like to say, but I won't. I'd like to say they're just all stupid because they're engaged in a fight and not really paying attention to what they're even talking about. So as I said, let's do the numbers. The $20 burrito. So a chicken burrito at Chipotle averages $9.79. That's not an estimate. That is an aggregate menu pricing across more than 3,600 American locations as of this month. The cheapest one that you can find in the country is in Lawrence, Kansas, $8.30. The most expensive is, no surprise here, in the Bronx in New York at $12.10. Funny, the Taco Bell, about half a mile from the studio, will hand you a burrito for under $4. So Thiessen is right. A burrito does cost about $20. Now, I suspect that a lot of you listening right now would agree with him. And I want to say clearly that you have earned the right to that opinion if you have been somewhere and you've walked in and you paid $20 for a burrito. Most of you, however, have built something in your life. A career, a family, a business, whatever it is. A lot of you did it on nothing, too. I would guess there are people that are in this audience that ran a business for a year and you never took a paycheck, who maybe took out a second mortgage on the house just to make payroll, who did eat a great deal of something maybe even worse than ramen while you were doing all of that, while you were building something. Nobody handed you the soft landing. Nobody gave you the easy path. So when you hear that a 20-year-old is bitching about a burrito is too expensive, I think the reaction among many people is automatic, and I don't think it's unreasonable. Well, I got by on eating ramen. So I'm not about to sit here and tell you that your instinct is wrong. I'm going to tell you the arithmetic, the math has changed, and that you of all people, those who have built something, you're actually in a position to see this, of what I'm going to talk about, because it changed on your side of that burrito, of that Chipotle counter first. Let me give you the receipt. Nobody eats a naked burrito standing out in a parking lot. Add guacamole, and that's another $2.50 to $3. Then you add chips, and then you add a drink. Chipotle's own catering math prices one person's meal, a burrito plus chips plus a drink, at $13 to $16 a head. But now, let's order the burrito the way that a 20-year-old actually orders food in 2026. They pick up this thing that you can't see that I'm waving at the microphone, which is my phone. That's how they order. So what happens? The restaurant raises its menu price 10 to 25% on the delivery app that the kid is using to order his burrito. And then on top of that markup, there is the delivery fee. Then there's a service fee, another 10 to 15%, and then there's a tip. There are studies that measure the entire stack that find fast food delivery totals landing 69 to 92% above what's on the menu price. There's even one study that priced an order at $36.95 inside the restaurant and $63.21 on DoorDash. So the $10 burrito, $20 at the door, at your front door. Oh yeah, you could go to the counter and get it for 10 bucks. But that's not how kids order it. They order it off their phone, Uber Eats or DoorDash, or somebody brings it to their door, and now it's 20 bucks. Not occasionally, that's just routine for them. So in this argument about how much a burrito costs, which side is lying? Neither. Because Mark Thiessen is quoting the menu price, the sticker price. The kid is quoting the receipt that he gets when he picks up the burrito at his front door. Now, here's where I want to bring this to this audience in particular, rather than to a room full of economists. Every columnist arguing about the menu price of a burrito this week, they were looking at the wrong side of that transaction. You are not, because you have spent careers on the other side of the transaction. So you already know why that restaurant raised its price on the app. It wasn't greed. It was survival. Because the delivery platforms charge that restaurant a commission of anywhere between 15 and 30% of the original ticket price, depending on the tier that they buy. So the average independent restaurant in this country running a net margin of 3 to 5%. Yeah, when the order comes in, the burrito is ordered, the margin on that burrito is 3 to 5%. But now you've got the commission that the app charges the restaurant to take that burrito to the kid's front door. You run those two numbers against each other, and the conclusion is obvious. At in-store prices, one delivery order could wipe out the entire profit on that one plate and just keep on going. So the operator, the restaurant owner, raises the app price not to make money, but to get back to just even. And the customer, who doesn't understand any of this going on, concludes that, well, everybody's just gouging me. Now, I think that's the whole story right there in one sentence. The customer, who does not understand all of the fees and the everything, all the commissions and everything else, concludes that, well, Chipotle's gouging me. There you have it, the whole story in one line item. And you have a version of it in your own business. Maybe it's the credit card processing fee. Maybe it's the freight surcharge from one of your vendors. Maybe it's the comp premium. Maybe it's the lease escalator in your lease agreement. Or maybe it's the compliance line from some state local government that did not even exist 8 years ago. You know exactly what it costs to deliver your thing, your product to a customer. And you know that almost none of that cost is the thing itself. Well, the customer doesn't know any of that. Because I think too many people in this country are economically illiterate. And this week, a lot of whom I consider to be very smart people responded to a kid who did not know by telling him he was just lazy. So here's a number that I think might settle it. A fair question at this point. Do you think the kid is soft by complaining and bitching about a $20 burrito? Now, before you answer it, let me answer it with data instead of contempt for the kid that's just learned through our society to order the burrito online. Okay? Let's do that. Don't blame the kid yet, even though that's the natural reaction. Oh, you're just too lazy. It's just easier to order, you know, Uber Eats. Really? Let's look at the numbers behind everything that the kid does not understand and that I don't think that many politicians understand either. I'll be right back.
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20: Partly cloudy, humid, scattered thunderstorms. The low tonight at 64. Sunny, less humid day on Sunday, the high 82. Sun and clouds on Monday, shower and thunderstorm, a high 80. A thunderstorm in the area Tuesday, the high 79. I'm Steve Williams on Rochester's News Weather and Traffic Station. 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
21: I'm Carmen Roberts. Deal or no deal, a possible negotiation between Iran and Oman may not fully reopen the Strait of Hormuz.
22: One potential sticking point in any deal would be the level of control Iran would have over ships that pass through the strait. Would they be able to tax them, issue fees of any kind? That's something the U.S. has already rejected.
21: Fox's Steve Harrigan in Tel Aviv. Former Vice President Kamala Harris makes the pitch for Democrats ahead of the midterm election. She told a group in New Orleans yesterday, Republican priorities are misguided.
4: They'll spend $125 billion on Trump's war in Iran, while folks can't even cover their basic needs here in America.
21: And the U.S. Senate advances a landmark crypto bill before heading out for August recess. 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

0: 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The Situation with Michael Brown. Once you find that, hit that subscribe button, leave us a 5-star review, and then it will automatically download to your phone or however, wherever you download your podcast. It'll automatically download all 5 days of the weekday program and the weekend program. So get that subscription done today. On the text line, Goober number 5919 wrote, I find it hilarious that young, able people expect fast food to be delivered to their door. Get the heck over there and buy it yourself. Let's don't blame the kid yet. While that might be kind of the typical get off my yard kind of reaction to the kid, let's don't do that. Let's instead look at the numbers behind it, because that's similar to the fight that they were having on X, and everybody missed the entire point. And the other reason I would say don't blame the kid is that's the world he's been taught. That's the world he grew up in. That's not the world that you and I grew up in. It's the world that he grew up in. And no one has ever explained to him what I'm explaining in this discussion. Just go back to the cost of the burrito itself. The kid doesn't understand there's a commission. He doesn't understand the regulatory fees. He doesn't understand anything about the overhead. He doesn't understand any of that. All he knows is he's been taught, hey, go buy a $1,500 iPhone and then put an app on there and magically they'll bring it to the door. And then he has sticker shock when it shows up and the $10 burrito he ordered now costs him $20. And yes, he's bitching about it. And yes, it's easy to blame the kid. I'm begging you for a moment, put that aside. Because I want to talk about what's really going on here that everybody's missing. So I asked before the break, is the kid soft? And I said, no, before we answer that, let's think about the data and let's not think about contempt for the kid. All right, here we go. June inflation came in at 3.5% year over year. Now, that sounds almost respectable. And if I just stopped right there, you might conclude that the kid's complaining is unearned. But let's keep going. Energy is up 15.7% over the past 12 months. Gasoline is up nearly 27%. Airfare is up 26.5%. Shelter up 3.3%. Eating out 3.4%. And then there is this. Real average hourly earnings, meaning what an American paycheck actually buys after you strip inflation out of it, Average hourly earnings are down about 0.1% between January 21 to January of this year. 5 years, pretty much flatlined, net zero. So it's not a recession, and it's not an economic collapse. It is actually something that is worse than that. It's more corrosive than that, because it's 5 years of somebody doing everything they were told to do and still ending up precisely where they started, not making any headway whatsoever. In April, inflation outran wages for the first time since 2023. Over the year ending this past June, wages beat inflation nationally by about 0.3 points, which does sound kind of like progress until you look at the map and discover that real wages went backwards in 45 states and the District of Columbia. And then the Urban Institute last month surveyed 7,500 working age adults. 63% of these working age adults had put groceries on a credit card in the past year. About 1 in 5 carried that balance and only made minimum payments. Nearly 9% could not reliably even make the minimum payment, and that's up from 7.1% 3 years ago. Almost 1 in 10 used buy now, pay later financing to buy food. And a third of those people missed a payment. 1 in 5 drew down long-term savings. the emergency money just to eat. Now, I want to be blunt about who those people are, because I think in this room, this audience, that matters. They're your customers. And a good number of our customers are our employees. And then there's one piece of this that Washington has never been able to explain, but it's not complicated. Inflation, listen closely. Inflation is a rate. The grocery bill is just the level. What do I mean? When the inflation rate comes down, prices do not come down. Instead, they just quit climbing as fast. Groceries in this country are up roughly 32%, a third over 5 years. Announcing that the rate has cooled to 3.5% inflation, that's like telling a man that's treading water, well, don't worry, the tide is now rising more slowly. Yeah, but I'm still treading water. And no household in this country ever compares this month to last month. People compare right now to the last time they felt comfortable, where they didn't feel the squeeze. And I think for most people, that was probably somewhere around 2019 before the pandemic. Every economist in this country will tell you that is analytically sloppy. Every economist in this country is also missing the point, because voters are not there writing a thesis. They are remembering. They remember before all this other crap happened. So break down the cumulative inflation since March of 2020. Roughly half of that is housing. Another quarter is services. That doesn't count food, energy, or housing. Core goods account for about 13%. Food about 16%. So the affordability crisis is a housing crisis, and wrapped around that is the food. Even inside the food number, the split is instructive. Groceries are up 2.7%. over the year. Restaurants, 3.4. Full service restaurants, 3.7. Since January of last year, groceries have risen about 3.2%, while eating out has risen nearly twice that. Now, the difference is not corn and it's not beef. Ingredients are actually the cheap part of whether you're buying groceries or you're eating out. Ground beef runs about $6.83 a pound. Rice, $9. Beans, $1.63. Cheddar cheese, just under $6. Tortillas, about $3. Sour cream, under $2. An avocado at Walmart, maybe 87 cents. You could feed a family of four for roughly what one delivered burrito costs. But we can't just talk about the raw ingredients, because everything above that raw ingredient cost are things that nobody pays attention to. The labor costs. The rent costs, the energy costs, and of course, the regulatory cost. Which means this, that when that kid complains about the price of his burrito, what he is actually complaining about, but doesn't realize it, is he's complaining about a commercial lease, a minimum wage schedule, a utility bill, a diesel invoice. He's complaining about our cost structures. He just does not have a vocabulary for it. He doesn't know how to understand it. Nobody's ever taught him this. And nobody that was arguing this stuff on social media ever gave him that education. And I want to do one more piece of evidence. And this one is for you specifically, because it is a strategy story, and I think you'll recognize it instantaneously. Chipotle's chief executive, the burrito we started talking about, their CEO told investors earlier this week that roughly 60% of Chipotle's core customers now earn more than $100,000 a year. So he said that is precisely why Chipotle felt comfortable imposing another price increase for 2026, even while lower income customers were visibly and obviously pulling back. Now, you got to be cautious here, because I am not telling you that there's a scandal here. It's not. That is competent segmentation by the CEO of Chipotle. That is his management team reading their own data correctly and then repositioning toward the customer who's actually going to walk through the door and pay. Every one of you has a version of that in your own business. So I don't want a single politician anywhere trying to decide how much you should charge for your service or your product, or for that matter, anywhere near what Chipotle decides they're going to charge for a burrito. But understand what that proves. The 20-year-old that's complaining about a $20 burrito is not imagining that he is being priced out. He is being priced out on purpose, at least by Chipotle. It's their business strategy, announced on a public call to their shareholders. He was, in essence, invited to leave the restaurant and go to Taco Bell, where you can buy the burrito for $4. So when these idiots in Washington tell the kid that he is doing life wrong, the kid has a really good answer. He did everything right. It is the menu. It is the cost on the menu and everything behind that cost that the kid's never been taught about. That's what moved, and the kid didn't even realize it. So I want to tell you where I come out on the $20 burrito. I'll be right back.
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13: Welcome back to the Weekend with Michael Brown. So all these yahoos, these muckety mucks that everybody turns to on the TV, they won an argument that nobody was having. They were right about the sticker price, but they were expensively wrong about the country and everything behind that price. So when a kid tells you the basic things cost too much and your answer is cry me a river, you have not refuted that kid. You have confirmed that kid. You have informed the kid whose entire adult working life has produced zero real wage growth that his own math must be a character defect. And people remember being told their experience is fake a lot longer than they'll remember any policy argument. So William Wolf, who used to work for the Trump administration, put his finger on the real problem better than anybody in this fight. When somebody complains about prices, those on the left answer with a solution. Now, their solutions are terrible. And their solutions would make all of us worse and poorer. But guess what? They're at least giving an answer. And those of us on the free market right increasingly answer with some smart-ass response. Cry me a river. Suck it up. Your feelings are stupid. One of those is a losing hand. And it is not the one that actually has the good economics on their side. Us. We're already seeing and paying for the cost of that bill. Do you know that polling from both Heartland and Rasmussen has 74% of young Americans, including 70% of those who call themselves conservatives, saying that housing costs have

0: crisis levels. 56% of those self-described young conservatives, they say they would support expanding government housing and a nationwide rent freeze. That's what telling the kid to eat ramen gets you. It gets you young conservatives voting for rent control. And then it buys all of us a decade of explaining why, oh, see, it didn't work. The good news is that the public is already where you and I are. Navigator Research found that 70% of American voters, including 72% of self-described MAGA Republicans, would rather government focus on bringing costs down than on pushing nominal wages up. That is a supply-side electorate that's sitting out there waiting for somebody to tell them that they are right and explaining why, and instead they get a fat joke from the vice president. The answer to a $20 burrito is not a subsidy, and it's not a lecture. It is supply. Build housing so young couples can buy something instead of renting forever. Produce energy so the pump stops eating the raise before it clears the bank. Get the regulatory load that we have imposed on business. Get all the mandated cost structure off the neighborhood restaurant so they could charge less and still make a payroll. Let competition in, because competition is the only mechanism in recorded human history that has ever reliably brought a price down. So when somebody in your sphere says that everything costs too much, I don't care whether it's one of your employees, a customer, a grandkid, you are the only person in the room who can open the books and show them why. You can show them the commission cost, the lease cost, the comp premium, the compliance cost that wasn't there 8 years ago. You can show them that the price is high, not because somebody's greedy, but because we have loaded 100 small costs onto every transaction in this economy, and then we act surprised when it gets more expensive. If people would do that, then you would turn a grievance into an education. And you would probably make a supply-side conservative out of a kid who was about to vote for price controls or socialism. Tell him to eat ramen instead, and you're going to lose him, probably permanently. The kid was right. He just could not tell you why. But we can. And I think as Republicans, as conservatives, we have woefully, completely, and totally failed to do that. We just get ticked off.
1: Well, don't they know any better? It's just cheaper to cook at home.
0: That doesn't teach them anything. If he's bitching about a $20 burrito, take his argument and say, you're right, $20 is expensive. Do you know why it's expensive? Because your city council mandated that, like they're trying to do in Colorado, that you can't use natural gas to cook. Or that, they imposed all these fees. I can't order anything from Amazon without now looking at it. It looks like my auto registration. I order something from Amazon, there's like five different regulatory fees attached to it. We never teach people. We just have this knee-jerk reaction that, well, you're just stupid. Cry me a river. Congressman Dan Crenshaw should be ashamed of himself for saying that. He had a great opportunity on social media to give an economics lecture, to give an economics lesson, and he tells kids to cry me a river? Screw you, Congressman Crenshaw. Republicans, I just don't get it why Republicans have to be so damn stupid. We have an opportunity to explain and then to do something about affordability. And instead, we get into a little tit-for-tat on social media, and we think, oh, look, I've accomplished something today. You didn't accomplish squat. I've accomplished more in this hour with this audience than the Vice President of the United States of America managed to accomplish by calling Mark Thiessen fat on social media. Wow. That is a failure of elected officials. There's a failure of the talking heads, of the pundit class, of everybody failing to take a teaching moment and to say, here's the problem. And in fact, let's be real honest. Take some ownership of the problem. Yeah, we've elected some Republicans that we thought were conservative, and they've imposed all of these mandates. And then take it one step further. And you know what? On the other side, you know what they want to do? They want everything to be mandated. They want to decide exactly how much your burrito is going to cost. Do you want the free market to determine that? Or do you want a bunch of politicians to determine what the cost of a burrito is? 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I'm asking two favors. One, sign up. It's free. But two, go share the story. Please. I'll be right back.
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8: A very narrow confirmation. I'm Carmen Roberts, Fox News. The Senate voted early this morning to confirm President Trump's former personal attorney, Todd Blanche, to be the next attorney general.
9: The vote very tight, 50 to 49. The only senator not casting a ballot, Mitch McConnell, the former Senate Majority Leader, who's been out since the middle of June here. There were two Republican no's, Susan Collins, Republican of Maine, who has a tough reelection bid this fall. She announced her opposition a couple of days ago. And early Friday morning, you had Lisa Murkowski from Alaska, who also said she had met with Todd Blanche and just wasn't, committed to him at that stage. So this took it down to Bill Cassidy. He was the only person, the Republican senator from Louisiana, who was undecided on that side of the aisle, and he broke the logjam.
8: Fox's Chad Pergram on Capitol Hill. A pending agreement between Iran and Oman is not likely to fully reopen the Strait of Hormuz. Fox's Alex Hogan has more from Washington.
10: Vice President J.D. Vance appearing on Fox today. He says that the administration is talking with Iran about trying to maximize the amount of oil and gas coming out of the Strait of Hormuz.
11: We're in the middle of the game, and we're applying a whole host of tools, diplomatic, economic, military tools, to ensure that we get the best outcome for the American people. I feel quite confident we will get there, but we're still a bit in the middle of the game.
10: Today, Iran says that the deal with Oman on control of the Strait of Hormuz is close, but not there yet. Although today, the United Arab Emirates says that Iran hit another ship in that waterway, and Oman is condemning those attacks.
8: Meantime, satellite images show a leaking grounded oil tanker off Oman is sinking more, and it's been leaking and spreading oil quickly in recent days. And former President Biden's prostate cancer is getting worse. His son Hunter says his father's cancer has spread to his bones and is causing severe pain. 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
8: Ukrainian President Volodymyr Zelensky today denounced Russia's latest deadly attacks on Kyiv. He spoke as he visited Serbia, one of the few European countries that has maintained friendly relations with Moscow throughout the invasion. The overnight attacks on Kyiv and the surrounding area killed four people, including a child. Ukrainian forces struck back hitting Russian oil facilities. Investigators closed their probe into the deaths of nine skiers in Nevada.
14: The nine killed in a horrific avalanche near Lake Tahoe in February all died of asphyxiation after being buried beneath 5 to 6 feet of snow. A roughly 100-foot wide wall of snow broke loose and raced down the mountain, burying all but two members of the 15-member backcountry group. Snow forecasters had issued dire warnings telling people to stay out of the backcountry because of avalanche danger. Chris DeMeo, Fox News.
8: Five of football's biggest stars take their place among the game's immortals this weekend in Canton, Ohio.
15: The Pro Football Hall of Fame's class of 2026 officially enshrined today as some of the NFL's all-time greats, including former New Orleans Saints Super Bowl winning quarterback Drew Brees, former Arizona Cardinals wide receiver Larry Fitzgerald, former Carolina Panthers linebacker Luke Kuechly, former San Francisco 49ers running back Roger Craig, and former Patriots and Colts kicker Adam Vinatieri, who won three Super Bowls in New England and another in Indianapolis, with each inductee receiving a bronze bust and delivering a Hall of Fame speech. The annual enshrinement caps Hall of Fame Week in Canton. Jeff Manasso, Fox News.
8: And about 700 people were trapped on a disabled train in sweltering heat for nearly 2 hours early today. Many were returning from a Chris Brown concert in New Jersey when that train lost power and air conditioning. Passengers reported smelling smoke before the train stopped. New York Fire Department says the incident was under control by 3 a.m. I'm Carmen Roberts, and this is Fox News.
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16: Partly cloudy, humid, scattered thunderstorms. The low tonight at 64. Sunny, less humid day on Sunday, the high 82. Sun and clouds on Monday, shower and thunderstorm, a high 80. A thunderstorm in the area Tuesday, the high 79. I'm Steve Williams on Rochester's News, Weather, and Traffic Station. 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

0: Broadcasting live from Denver, Colorado. Hey, it's the Beacon with Michael Brown. Glad to have you rejoining the program again today. Glad to have you with me. Text line, of course, is always open. On your message app, the number's 33103, 33103. Keyword, Mike or Michael. Tell me anything, ask me anything. And on social media, whether it's Facebook, Instagram, or X, it's generally at Michael D. Brown, at Michael D. Brown. And then don't forget the Substack. 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I'm listening to a podcast about international affairs that I tend to listen to a lot. Not a lot, but I try to catch it as much as I can. And the guest on this podcast made an argument this past week that just stopped me cold. And that was this, that the war in Ukraine and the war in Iran are not running on separate tracks anymore. In fact, these two wars are starting to touch each other. And that if a Ukrainian drone hits the wrong Iranian or Russian ship, or an Iranian missile hits the wrong Ukrainian target, you don't get a slightly larger regional war. You could get the spark that fuses two wars into one, and one war that might merge into something a lot larger. Here's what should get your attention. It certainly got mine. This is not a hypothetical. It's already happened. On July 25th, Ukrainian drones hit the Caspian Sea corridor that Russia uses to move Iranian weapons north. They struck a Russian missile boat called the Malninya, along with two cargo ships, the Port Oloya II and the Bege. Both were under international sanctions because what were they doing? They were ferrying military cargo between Iran and Russia. Now, Iran, of course, tells the story differently. Of course, you'd expect them. They always lie. They tell every story differently. Tehran says what actually got hit was a commercial vessel carrying iron ore. It killed one sailor and it wounded three more. Now, both accounts might be a little true and a little self-serving, which is what the fog of a three-sided war looks like when you look up close. Iran's foreign minister, Abbas Araghchi, was really public with his fury within hours, claiming that, quote, this cannot go unanswered, he said. And tellingly, he claimed that Israel was behind it, using Ukraine as the instrument. Tehran summoned Ukraine's diplomat to formally protest. That's pretty normal. But here's the part that did not get nearly enough attention on this side of the Atlantic. An advisor to Iran's supreme leader, Mujahideh Khamenei, has since said that Iran's military had picked out three targets inside Ukraine and was prepared to hit them. But they held off this time. So why would Ukraine poke that particular bear? I think because Kiev has spent 4 years learning that when you can't win by hitting harder in one spot, you win or at least survive to fight another day by making the fight larger, by making it bigger. Military strategists call this horizontal escalation. And it is the classic move of the weaker side in any fight. Iran actually wrote the modern playbook on this. Within 24 hours of the U.S.-Israeli war that opened against Iran back on February 28, Tehran had already struck nine separate countries. They had hit Israel, five Gulf states, Jordan, Syria, Iraq. They didn't hit because it could win any of those fights outright, but Tehran knew that spreading the pain spreads the pressure back onto Washington. Now, flip that logic around and point it at Kiev in Ukraine. Trita Parsi, who runs the Quincy Institute, a foreign policy shop that leans skeptical of American intervention generally, you should keep that in mind, argues that Zelensky is playing the exact same card that Tehran was playing and that he is playing it with calculation and deliberately. Iran has shown Washington it can impose real costs across multiple fronts with no clean American response. Parsi's read on Zelensky's calculation is this. Don't be the ally who needs saving. Be the ally who does the saving. Ukraine's drone and long-range strike program is, by I think any honest measure, the most combat-tested in the world right now. So offering to turn it against Iran's shipping lanes doesn't just extend the fight against Russia. That makes Ukraine indispensable to a president, President Trump, who is visibly frustrated with how the Iran war is going. That's not tinfoil hat conspiracy stuff. That's how a smart, cornered country plays a weak hand and plays the weak hand well. Here's where I think the so-called one war theory runs into real trouble, though. Go looking for the people who actually study how Russia, China, Iran, and North Korea all operate together, what everybody now calls the axis of upheaval, and you find something the merger argument glosses right over. This is not NATO. This is not the North American Treaty Alliance. There's no Article 5 in this club. Nobody. Article 5 is where an attack on one is an attack on the other. Nobody is actually obligated to show up and bleed for anybody else. The Center for a New American Security has spent the better part of a year mapping exactly how far Russia will go for its partners. And their read on Moscow's actual behavior during Iran's war is pretty blunt. Russian support for Tehran has been operationally meaningful, but carefully bounded. Now translate that out of think tank speak into just some plain cowboy English. Satellite intelligence? Yes, we'll do that. Drone technology transfers? Yes, we'll do that. A warm public statement from Putin to the new supreme leader? Sure, no cost there. Russian pilots or air defense crews actually fighting and dying for Iran? A hard no. Even as its own partner absorbed one of the most sustained bombing campaigns any country has endured in decades, Moscow never crossed that line. Now, if Russia won't spend real capital defending Iran directly, then it's a real stretch to assume that Tehran's war automatically becomes Moscow's war, let alone the world's war. And Iran's own strategists, I think, probably know this better than anybody. There's a live debate happening inside Tehran right now over whether to hit Ukraine at all, and there are serious voices arguing against that. One activist close to Iran's parliament speaker warned publicly that striking the Ukraine risks doing the one thing that Iran cannot afford, and that is pulling all of Europe in alongside the United States in the U.S. war against Iran. A former Iranian diplomat pointed out that opening a northern front, that would mean redeploying military assets toward the Caspian Sea and getting thinner everywhere else. And an Iranian military analyst flagged the practical problem out loud. Hitting a target like Odessa from Iranian soil would actually require Russian cooperation. Cooperation that Moscow has given zero indication that they're willing to provide. So the people closest to the actual decision are actually talking themselves out of it. That matters, I think, more than any podcast panel. Which brings us to my second question. What would it actually take to drag China and a Taiwan fight, into all of this stuff? So I want to give you a sharper definition than, say, the cable news version, because I think it really does matter here. And we'll do that in just a second. It's The Weekend with Michael Brown. Text lines open, always open, 33103, keyword Mike or Michael. Be sure and follow me on X, Facebook, and Instagram. It's all generally at Michael D. Brown. I'll be right back.
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0: Hey, welcome back to The Weekend with Michael Brown. Glad to have you with me. I appreciate you joining on the program this weekend. 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Now let's go back to my second question, which is what would it actually take to drag China and a Taiwan fight into everything going on in Russia, Ukraine, and in the Middle East? I want to give you a sharper definition than what the cable news pundit talking heads do, because I think it really does matter here. Scholars at Texas A&M's Bush School, they study grand strategy for a living, frame it about as cleanly as I've heard anywhere. A so-called world war, in the sense the phrase has never actually meant something, requires the United States and a genuine peer power fighting each other directly. And that fight fuses into the wars already burning in Europe and the Middle East. Russia, however bluntly this lands, doesn't really clear that bar anymore. One of those scholars called today's Russian military a pale imitation of the old Red Army. That leaves exactly one candidate on the planet, and that's China. So is China actually about to invade Taiwan? Our own intel community says not on the timeline that we've been hearing about for years. Their 2026 annual threat assessment quietly walked back the so-called Davidson window, that 2027 invasion deadline that's been repeated in Washington almost like the gospel. They instead concluded that Beijing has no fixed timetable and would still rather absorb Taiwan without firing a shot if it can manage that. Now, that said, it's worth knowing the Pentagon and the intel community are not fully signing and singing from the same page here. Defense Secretary Pete Hegseth told allies last year the threat could be imminent, even at the same time the spy agencies were softening their own language. And most independent military analysts split the difference. A full-on amphibious invasion of Taiwan stays unlikely before the end of the decade. Why? Because China's navy and logistics genuinely are not ready yet. And Beijing knows that. And our intel community knows that. But here's the mechanism that should actually worry you, and it kind of does worry me. And it isn't some hidden treaty pulling China in, because frankly, well, there is no such treaty. It's called opportunity. Plain and simple. Right now, as we're talking, Ukraine is publicly saying it's run out of air defense interceptors, because the United States has poured enormous stockpiles of Patriot interceptors into the Middle East for the Iranian war, on top of a fight that has cost 687 American troops wounded and 18 killed since February, and that's by the Pentagon's own account. Every interceptor, every carrier strike group, every hour of presidential attention spent on Kiev and Tehran is an hour not spent watching the Taiwan Strait. Beijing does not need a defense pact with Moscow. It does not need a defense pact with Tehran to take advantage of that gap. All Beijing needs is patience. And a Pentagon that's visibly stretched thin somewhere else the moment that Beijing decides to squeeze the Taipei border. Not with an invasion fleet. With the blockade drills, the gray zone pressure it's already been rehearsing for 2 years running, where they just buzz Taiwan all the time, where they take ships and kind of nudge into their international and territorial waters, where they just fly as close as they can to the Taiwan planes and jets that fly constantly protecting the island. Those drills are ongoing and will continue to be ongoing. They have been for the past 2 years. They'll go on until Taiwan either gives up or there's some tipping point. So what I think we ought to do is to play this out step by step. And I want you to be upfront about the math before I start, because it matters. Every link in this chain is individually plausible. But when you string it all together, the odds seem to get long pretty fast. That's just how conditional probability works. Five events that are each, say, 1 in 3, don't average out to 1 in 3. They compound down toward longer odds. So keep that in your back pocket as I walk through these steps. Because what I'm really trying to drive at is the question, could Ukraine and Iran's wars merge into World War III? That's the question. Let's walk through the steps. Step one, the Caspian Sea stays a live target. Ukraine's hit that exact shipping corridor before, going back years. There's no reason to think that July 25th, when they did it the last time, was the last time. That's step one. They start hitting Russian or Iranian ships in the Caspian Sea. Step two, next time, the Iranians don't hold back like they did the last time. The three targets its military already picked out that are inside Ukraine actually this time get hit. Ukraine, backed publicly by a Trump administration already furious at Tehran, treats that as Iran formally entering its war, not just supplying Russia, but fighting in that war directly. That's step two. Well, let's go to step three. Russia gets pulled in deeper, not by any treaty obligation, but by geography, and quite frankly, particularly with Vladimir Putin in charge, they get pulled in by embarrassment. The Iranian strikes launched from or through territory Moscow controls puts Russian fingerprints on every single attack against a NATO-armed Ukraine. Whether Putin wants that association or not, that's what happens when those missiles fly through across Russian airspace to hit Ukraine. That's step three. Let's go to step four. Let's go back to the Gulf. The fragile Oman brokered talks to reopen the Strait of Hormuz, the ones that Trump has been calling all week Iran's last chance this very week, let's say they collapse under the strain of a widening war. Trump orders the heavier strike package the Pentagon's already built and ready. American forces, American munitions, and a diplomatic bandwidth get pulled even further from the Pacific. So whatever's happening in the South China Sea, whatever's happening between, say, North and South Korea, or North Korea and Japan, or China and Japan, or China and the Philippines, or China and Australia, that gets pulled even further into potential conflict. That's step number four. Let's go to step number five. And this is the one that I don't think gets talked about enough. But it's Beijing watching an American president fighting a two-front war that he never planned for. With interceptor missile stocks already thin, decides this is the moment to test Taiwan harder than it has yet. Not an invasion, but maybe a blockade rehearsed that never quite ends. Say, I'd call it a quarantine. Beijing is daring Washington to break. That's part of what I would call the step number five. How does that play out? That's next. It's The Weekend with Michael Brown. Hang tight. I'll be right back.
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4: Partly cloudy, humid, scattered thunderstorms. The low tonight at 64. Sunny, less humid day on Sunday, the high 82. Sun and clouds on Monday. Shower and thunderstorm, a high 80. A thunderstorm in the area Tuesday, the high 79. I'm Steve Williams on Rochester's News, Weather, and Traffic Station. 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
5: News, I'm Ann Carrick. President Trump has been pushing the Senate to pass the Save America Act, requiring photo ID to vote in federal elections and proof of citizenship to register. But senators left Washington for their summer recess without passing the measure. Congressman Byron Donalds on Fox's Saturday in America.
6: It is overwhelming that the American people want voter ID in our elections, and that they also want to make sure that people who are voting are American citizens.
5: 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The Senate did confirm Todd Blanche as Attorney General. Fox's Madeline Rivera.
7: His narrow confirmation comes after Senator Bill Cassidy backed him, and it was a key vote after Republicans Susan Collins and Lisa Murkowski sided with Democrats to oppose him.
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0: So that's the chain. So but let's go back through the chain again. 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The chain, what I gave you last segment. Step one, the Caspian Sea stays a target. Step two, the Iranians don't hold back. They start actually attacking. Step three, Russia gets pulled in deeper, not by treaty, but by geography and embarrassment, because Iran strikes that are launched from and through territory that Moscow controls puts Russian fingerprints on those strikes. And step four, back in the Gulf, the talks to reopen the Strait of Hormuz, the one that Trump called the last chance, they collapse. And then step five, the one that I don't think gets talked about enough, and that is Beijing is watching an American president, President Trump, getting stretched thinner and thinner, and his attention is being focused on the Middle East and focused on Ukraine and Russia, and suddenly, boom, that's where China does something, maybe not a full-bore amphibious invasion of Taiwan, but what they do is a quarantine where Beijing dares Washington to try to break the quarantine around Taiwan. That's the chain. Now, honestly, I don't think it plays out that cleanly, but here's why. At every single one of those five steps that I outlined, there is an off-ramp, and the people involved know exactly where that off-ramp is. Iran's own advisors are actively arguing against step two right now, out loud in Tehran. Russia has shown no appetite whatsoever for step three. Oman, Qatar, and even the Saudis have every incentive to keep step four from happening because a closed Strait of Hormuz hurts their economies as much as it hurts everybody else's economy. And China's entire modern strategy has been patience over recklessness. Beijing plays a 50-year game, not a 50-week game. So here's my bottom line. I'll give it to you straight. No hedging for its own sake, for example. A formal alliance-bound World War III, the kind where treaty obligations drag the great powers into one shooting war the way they did in 1914, I think remains a very low probability event. There is no Article 5 binding the axes of upheaval together. Russia has already shown it won't bleed for Iran. And China isn't interested in anybody's timeline. They only care about their own timeline. But, what's my rule about buts? Always pay attention to what comes after the but. I don't want you walking away from this too comfortable. The background radiation around this whole situation is hotter than it's been in my lifetime. The doomsday clock sits at 85 seconds to midnight, right now. That's the closest it's ever been in the nearly 80 years that clock has existed. And the reason isn't any one of these individual wars. It's that new start, the last arms control treaty left between Washington and Moscow, that expired back in February, and there's nothing being built to replace it. That leaves the two largest nuclear arsenals on the entire planet without a single treaty governing either one right now. Now, none of that causes a war by itself. It just simply means that when one of those individually survivable sparks, say a Caspian drone strike, a missed intercept over the Gulf, a near collision over the Taiwan Strait, when one of those eventually goes wrong at 3 o'clock in the morning with nobody senior enough, you know, that's awake to pick up the phone, there are fewer guardrails catching it than there were even a decade ago. So my prediction, for whatever it's worth, more of exactly what we've already watched happen. More Caspian strikes. More countries that have no real stake in either war at all. Egypt and Kuwait, they have both taken hits in the last couple of weeks alone, catching missiles and drones simply because, well, they're standing in somebody else's blast radius. That is not World War III. That's an unstable world. That's what an unstable world kind of looks like when nobody's left in charge of drawing the lines. It is truly and genuinely dangerous, but it is not yet the same thing as a tipping point for World War III. The guest on that podcast was right. The wires are crossing. I went out and I checked, and he is right about that part, and he is right to be worried. Where I'd push back is on the word merging. These two wars are not fusing into one war. They're leaking into each other's at the edges in ways that make each separate war a little more dangerous and a lot less predictable. That's not nothing. It's just not the same thing as World War III. If that ever actually arrives, I don't think it'll come from a ship in the Caspian Sea. It'll come from the Taiwan Strait, and it'll come on China's clock. It's not going to come on anybody else's clock at all. So that's pretty much my summation of what I heard on the podcast. Yes, things are tight, and things are getting a little more uneasy and a little more unpredictable, but the one constant is Beijing. They move on their own timeline. And yes, they see Trump is stretched thin. They see the U.S. military is stretched thin. But they know that their own missile defense systems don't work all that great. Their own defense systems aren't all that great. They've purged all their generals. They're rebuilding their military, and they're not quite ready yet. So the bottom line for me is, if World War III starts by an invasion of Taiwan or a blockade of Taiwan, that will happen on Beijing's timeline, regardless of whatever else is happening, either in Russia and Ukraine or between Israel and Iran. That's my take. No World War III. Now, I want to go back to something else. Something that happened now, over a week ago. Dr. Tony Fauci sat in a Senate hearing room and said 24 words. He said those 24 words 111 times. Under the advice of my attorneys, he said, I will invoke my right under the Fifth Amendment of the Constitution to refrain from answering your question. 3 hours. 111 times he invoked the Fifth Amendment. Senator Rand Paul asked him at one point whether there was a folder sitting in front of him on the table. Fauci didn't answer. He took the Fifth Amendment on whether or not there was a folder sitting in front of him on the table. Well, the Senate Homeland Security Committee has voted on whether to hold Tony Fauci in contempt of Congress for it. And they voted to do that. But I want to talk about something else first, because the silence in the room is actually the smallest part of the story. The bigger part is the paper. Days before the hearing, Senator Paul released roughly 1,100 pages of Fauci's diaries covering December 2019 through December 22, with another tranche going back to 2001. HHS Secretary Bobby Kennedy Jr. says his department pulled them off government computers and gave them to the committee. Fauci's people say they were personal notes, never meant for anybody's eyes. And I'll be honest with you, nobody involved will give a straight answer about the chain of custody. But I will say this. Anything, whether it's personal or not, if it rests on a government computer, it's public data. I know that from my days as the Undersecretary of Homeland Security. I made certain that I did not even keep a personal email account on any government computer because I didn't want any government IT person or any Freedom of Information Act request to request all of the emails on my hard drive, which might have included conversations between me and my wife or me and my kids. So the fact it was on a government computer to me is meaningless. Well, anyway, the Washington Examiner went looking and they came back empty. There's a section, a part five, that's simply missing from the public release. And the first version that Senator Paul posted was so poorly redacted that it exposed the private medical information to people who had nothing to do with any of this. All that came down last week. So, extraordinary document, messy provenance. Hold both of this in your head at once because you're going to need to. Because somebody spent a week reading all 1,100 pages. And I want to tell you what his conclusion was. It's simply fascinating. It's the Weekend with Michael Brown. Hang tight. I'll be right back.
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4: Good to have you with me, of course, as I always tell you at the end of the program. I love you guys joining the program and telling everybody else about it. So thanks for listening and tell other people about it. And if you see anybody that works at the affiliate where this show is delivered, tell them thanks for carrying the program. So talking about Tony Fauci, invoking the Fifth Amendment, and then Jeffrey Tucker over at the Brownstone Institute spent a week reading all 1,100 pages. And he's written the piece that everyone's passing around. His conclusion is that these diaries finally reveal the thing every investigation missed. That is Tony Fauci's motive. Not that Fauci was vain, not that he was wrong, that he was covering. His argument runs like this. Fauci's agency funded coronavirus research at the Wuhan Institute of Virology. We know that. If that research produced the pandemic, then Fauci is the villain of the century. So from the very few first weeks of 2020, Fauci set about building an alternative story in which he becomes the hero. It's the awards, the magazine covers, the 11 media hits in a single day, the lockdowns, the demonization of cheap therapeutics, the vaccine as salvation. All of this, Jeffrey Tucker says, is a machine putting Fauci at the center of solving a problem that he helped create. Now, that is indeed a serious charge. So let's find out what's actually documented, and then let's find out where the documentation stops. Here's what's documented, and it's pretty damning. January 31st, 2020, Jeremy Farrar of the Wellcome Trust calls Fauci and patches in two evolutionary biologists, Christian Anderson at Scripps and Eddie Holmes down in Sydney. They have seen the viral sequence. They're looking at something called the furin cleavage site. It's a feature that helps the virus enter human cells. And they can't find a close parallel in known bat coronaviruses. Fauci writes it down that night. They raise the possibility that this could have been deliberately inserted and either accidentally released or released deliberately by somebody unstable in the lab, with the accident being the likelier of the two. Now, listen to that again. That's the government's top infectious disease official writing privately, before most Americans had even heard the word coronavirus, recording that very serious scientists thought the thing might have been built, that it might have been created. Then the very next morning, after writing that in his diary, Tony Fauci and Dr. Francis Collins convene a larger call. Fauci's own notes say that all but two of the participants felt that deliberate insertion was indeed possible. Out of that meeting came the paper called The Proximal Origin of SARS-CoV-2, published weeks later, which concluded that no laboratory scenario was plausible. And for the next 4 years, Fauci consistently always pointed at that paper every single time anybody raised anything about the lab. Now, you put the private note next to the public posture. On January 31st, 2020, privately, he writes in his diary, yes, this may have been created. This may have been built. This may have been constructed. And for years, publicly, well, the science is settled, he would say. The lab theory is a conspiracy theory, and anybody who raises it is a crackpot. That gap is real. It's on paper. It's in Fauci's own words. And it is the single most important thing, I believe, in the 1,100 pages that got released. And I think it shows that Tony Fauci, because think about it for you in your own life, something

0: bad really happens, you're trying to figure out what's true, what's not true, what should I do, not do. I've done it myself in disasters. I've reached out to people outside that don't work for me, but I consider experts. And I say to them, here's the situation I'm facing. How do you see it? That's what Fauci did. And those two serious scientists at Scripps and down in Sydney said, we've never seen this before. It has to have been constructed. It looks like it was constructed. It looks to be, obviously, what we call now gain of function, that somebody built this. And so Fauci writes that down in his notes, in his own personal diary. And then the next day he calls Dr. Francis Collins, and they put together a meeting where the conclusion from that meeting is that paper, The Proximal Origin of SARS-CoV-2, which concludes the opposite of what the very first people, the people he trusts and knows the best, tell him. Oh, no. The lab theory, that is not plausible. And for the next year, he pointed to that paper every single time. And the rest of the diaries, I won't pretend otherwise, make for ugly reading. The fame, all the tallies of celebrity contacts, the obsessive cataloging of who admires me, who were the signers of the Great Barrington Declaration, and let's dismiss them as the Three Stooges. Millions of ruined businesses, a generation of kids pulled out of school, and virtually no evidence anywhere in those pages that the human cost registered as something worth writing down. Not once does Fauci discuss that in his personal diary at all. In fact, Jeremy Tucker, he calls it the autobiography of Mr. Hyde, written by a man convinced he's Dr. Jekyll. Now, that's a great line, and I think it's fair. Tucker's motive thesis, that all of this was a deliberate cover story for a pathogen Fauci himself helped create, goes further than these documents can carry it. And there are three problems that you need to see coming. First, in that same January 31st entry, Fauci writes that he advised the scientists to convene a larger group, and that if the concern held up, they should take it to the FBI, and in Britain they should take it to MI5. That is a genuinely awkward fact for a cover-up narrative. A man orchestrating a concealment from night one does not put the Bureau in his own private notes. Now, being the cynic that I am, and having lived inside that government beast for almost 6 years as the undersecretary, I also think there's an alternative theory that he wrote that simply as cover. He wrote it simply to give himself an out. And considering everything else that Tony Fauci did, because he's not a dumb person, don't ever think that Tony Fauci is stupid, that may have been written into the diary specifically to cover up and to give himself an out. But then second, the scientists on that call actually revised their view within just a few days. I think that's the strongest defense Fauci has, and I think you ought to know it. And the argument goes that the initial suspicion is what science looks like at hour one, and that upon further analysis, that's what moved them. Factcheck.org has pushed back on his framing of the vote count in that room for exactly that reason. Now, I think the sequence still stinks, because those junior researchers depended on Fauci's agency for their funding, and one of them was privately telling colleagues that he had lost confidence in his own paper's conclusion. But the process was corrupted is a different claim than the conclusion was a lie he already knew, and you have to be able to tell those apart. And third, and I think this is the big one, the author himself hedges. He writes that Fauci likely created the problem, and that word is doing a lot of work. Nothing in 1,100 pages establishes that Fauci knew that NIAID money produced the virus. The diaries prove he took the engineered virus possibility seriously in private, but he buried it in public. But the conclusion? There's something fishy here, and Fauci was trying to hide it. That's the bottom line. I think Fauci does need to be prosecuted because there may be criminal intent there. Hey, Weekend with Michael Brown. Thanks for joining. Hope everybody has a great weekend. I'll talk to you next weekend.
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10: Negotiations with Iran are ongoing this weekend. I'm Ann Carrick, Fox News. The goal, reopen the Strait of Hormuz. Fox's Alex Hogan reports.
11: President Trump says he is personally involved in these talks with Iran. We are hearing from U.S. officials that they expect that we could have a deal soon, although Vice President J.D. Vance appeared on Fox today, and he says the administration is not there yet. Back here at home, a big win for the president overnight. The Republican-led Senate voted 50-49, confirming Todd Blanche, Trump's former personal attorney, as attorney general. He was opposed by two Republicans and every Democrat. Blanche said he was grateful for senators working late and, quote, deeply honored by the trust and confidence President Trump has placed in me.
10: The U.S. is maintaining a naval blockade of Iranian ports, giving Washington additional leverage in the talks. Moscow launches a series of deadly overnight strikes in Kyiv. President Zelensky is urging allies to ramp up pressure on Vladimir Putin as U.S. senators pass sweeping sanctions on Moscow. Fox's Stephanie Bennett in London.
12: Four people were killed in that strike, including a child, as Russia unleashes another lethal set of strikes across the country. Several others were also injured. Now, President Vladimir Zelensky says two grandparents and their three-year-old grandson were killed after those drones destroyed their home just north of Kyiv. The child's parents, his brother, and a neighbor ran to help, but they were injured after a second strike. Meanwhile, Ukraine continues to target Russia's oil refineries, causing fuel shortages. Several injured there. President Zelensky is visiting Serbia right now, a country that has maintained friendly relations with Russia. Both countries discussed seeking EU membership and pledged closer economic ties.
10: Two crew members battling the Widemouth 2 fire in Utah were killed in Friday's helicopter crash. News of the deaths announced today by the National Wildfire Interagency Fire Center. Both were on contract with U.S. Forest Service. 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
10: Overnight, the Senate confirmed Todd Blanche as Attorney General. More details from Fox's Madeline Rivera.
11: The Senate is leaving town for August recess with two major items off their checklist. One of the big ones, Acting Attorney General Todd Blanche, whose nomination once appeared to be doomed, is set to take the helm as the country's top law enforcement official. His narrow confirmation comes after Senator Bill Cassidy backed him, and it was a key vote after Republicans Susan Collins and Lisa Murkowski sided with Democrats to oppose him.
15: On this vote, the yeas are 50, the nays are 49. The nomination is confirmed.
11: Blanche is reacting, saying, "I am deeply honored by the trust and confidence President Trump has placed in me to lead the Department of Justice as our great nation's 88th Attorney General."
10: The Senate also advanced a bipartisan interim spending bill to avoid a government shutdown in the fall. President Trump keeps pushing the Senate to pass the Save America Act, which would require both photo ID to vote in federal elections and proof of citizenship to register. Senators, of course, left Washington for their summer recess without passing the measure. Vice President J.D. Vance on Fox.
16: The president's priority right now is to get the Save America Act passed. I think it's absurd that we're the most advanced democracy in the entire world, and yet we don't have voter ID. That really has to change.
10: Democrats oppose the Save America Act, claiming its voter ID and citizenship document requirements could make it harder for eligible Americans to register and vote. The requirements are similar to those needed for a real ID or verified driver's license. Former U.S. President Joe Biden's prostate cancer has metastasized, spread to his bones, and is causing him pain, according to his son Hunter Biden. The former president continues to speak out on public issues and plans to publish a memoir after the midterms. He revealed his cancer diagnosis in May of last year, less than 4 months after leaving the White House. I'm Ann Carrick, and this is Fox News.
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17: Partly cloudy, humid, scattered thunderstorms. The low tonight at 64. Sunny, less humid day on Sunday, the high 82. Sun and clouds on Monday, shower and thunderstorm, a high 80. A thunderstorm in the area Tuesday, the high 79. I'm Steve Williams on Rochester's News, Weather, and Traffic Station. 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
18: Gotham FC and U.S. Women's National Team defender Emily Sonnet underwent surgery this week after leaving the pitch on a stretcher early in Friday's Gotham FC match against the Portland Thorns. No details have been given yet on the injury, which comes just 1 month after Sonnet signed a contract extension, keeping her with the club through the 2028 season. 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
4: 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We're Armstrong and Getty. If you like what you're going to hear here, there's lots of us out there. Look for Armstrong and Getty On Demand. We do 20 hours of this every week.
5: Action-packed week, too. My gosh. 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
4: Ross Douthat, if you know him, of the New York Times. He's been a columnist for a while there, conservative columnist. He got hired at the New York Times when he was in his 20s still. He's not your typical, like, mainstream media, especially New York Times or Washington Post or whatever, columnist. He's practicing Roman Catholic, very religious, but he's not a bomb chucker sort of, like, a conservative. He's like a...
5: I was going to describe him as earnest.
4: Yeah. Yeah, very much so. And some of his religious books that I've read or listened to him talk about are really, really interesting and that sort of stuff. But anyway, he's leaving the New York Times. Barry Weiss hired him over at 60 Minutes to try to balance out their coverage. Good. I'm happy to see that. Man, I saw some pushback on that online last week that was just insane about this religious nut job who have had his way. We'd be living in a theocracy being hired by Barry Weiss to further blah, blah, blah, blah, blah.
5: Well, not only that, but they're afraid that 60 Minutes might become biased. I mean, can you imagine?
4: Oh, that's so right. I'd forgotten. He wrote The Decadent Society. I loved that book with a different kind of view of what the word decadent means than we usually use. And that's where we are culturally. But anyway, well, maybe we'll talk about that at a different time. But he's
5: sorry, I'm making a note. That is number 806 on books I need to read. Back to you.
4: So who is this nut we're about to hear Ross talking to?
5: Oh, Lordy, Jack. So Ross does these interview podcasts, and this one happens to be with a fellow by the name of Samuel Moyne, who is the Kent Professor of Law and History at Yale University.
4: Oh, my God.
5: Where he also serves as head of one of the colleges within the University of Yale. He is an academic super heavyweight and an important law school professor. Why don't we just go ahead and play the audio, then we will discuss. You may drive off the road, so prepare yourselves.
6: I've gotten in some hot water for proposing we consider overweighting the votes of younger people or assigning...
5: Hey, Michael, stop it for just a second. I've got to point out, this guy went to the same voice coach as the guy with the worst voice in America. Kind of that Northeast intellectual, very effeminate, vocal fry-y voice. Anyway, you got to get past that to listen to his ideas.
4: Well, and I know we're not getting into the content yet, but he just talked about overweighting the votes of young people. Like the votes would count more if you're young.
5: That is his premise. That's correct. Listen to this, would you?
6: I've gotten in some hot water for proposing we consider overweighting the votes of younger people or assigning the youngest eligible voters proxy votes for the unrepresented children of our country. So those are edgy.
7: Why not assign them to those children's parents?
6: Well, because there's a divergence of interest between parents and children. And I think it's likelier that young people, not people who are raising families, will have the best insight into the interests of children. Whereas if you were awarded five
7: proxy votes. I think that's daft. I think it's absurd to imagine that a 24-year-old recent college graduate has a better assessment of the interests of my own children than I do. I say this with all due respect to 24-year-old recent college graduates, of whom I hope to be the parent of in 9 years or so.
6: I think parents generally confuse the interests of their family with the interests of their children. And part of our goal, I think, as parents, but also as a society, is trying to make sure that children aren't the hostages of their parents as much as we rely on parents to raise them.
4: Well, there's a sentence for you.
5: Wow.
4: There's a sentence for you. We don't want children to have to be the hostages of their parents.
5: Right, and that children have a better grasp of their needs and self-interest than their parents do, therefore we should give the youngest people more votes.
4: Is there any society?
5: Like, you get two votes because you're voting for the children who can't vote as a 19-year-old.
4: Is there any society in the history of planet Earth that has ever thought that? I mean, you know, you picture Native Americans and elders and Asian culture.
5: Not just no, F no.
4: I did like what he said. Often the desires of the children diverge from those of her parents. Oh, really? I hadn't noticed that as a parent.
5: Or did he say desires or... Well, it doesn't matter. Yeah.
4: But what your kids want. Oh, really? You want to go to Disneyland and eat cake all day? I hadn't noticed that.
5: That diverges from my idea of your best interests. There are some ideas so insane only an intellectual could have them. There is a Yale law professor saying that young people should get extra votes.
4: He is.
5: And including children.
4: He
5: and
4: the
5: children are the hostage of the family.
4: Our education system, I mean, I feel like we say this every day, but it needs to be said with like exclamation marks and underlined and highlighted and circled. Our education system is so out of control.
5: Yes, it is.
4: This guy is one of the most influential law voices on earth. One of the most prestigious law universities in the country, on the planet, and he believes the craziest thing I've ever heard.
5: Yeah, he is something close to, I doubt he is textbook mentally ill. There are probably some plain spoken commonsensical descriptions for this. Somebody who's gotten so swept away by their ideology, they're now completely unmoored from reality.
4: Well, getting back to his first sentence, he wants to overweight the votes of young people. So the, you know, two young people could outvote three older people,
5: right,
4: or something, because yes, they're smart, they're wiser than us.
5: And indeed, children should be in charge of children's lives because they know better than their parents. You know, how long was that? Let's listen to that again. There is a lot there. Go ahead.
6: I've gotten in some hot water for proposing we consider overweighting the votes of younger people, or assigning the youngest eligible voters proxy votes for the unrepresented children of our country. So those are edgy.
7: Why not assign them to those children's parents?
6: Well, because there's a divergence of interest between parents and children. And I think it's likelier that young people, not people who are raising families, will have the best insight into the interests of children. Whereas you, if you were awarded five
7: proxy
6: votes.
7: I think that's daft. I think it's absurd to imagine that a 24-year-old recent college graduate has a better assessment of the interests of my own children than I do.
6: I say this with all due respect to
7: 24-year-old recent college graduates, of whom I hope to be the parent of in 9 years or so.
6: I think parents generally confuse the interests of their family with the interests of their children. And part of our goal, I think, as parents, but also as a society, is trying to make sure that children aren't the hostages of their parents as much as we rely on parents to raise them.
5: Ross actually makes the witticism that was partially cut off, saying, in my experience, the parents are more the hostage of the children, which is a funny thing to say. The learned professor has no children, as far as I can tell.
4: No way.
5: That will. I know. It's surprising, isn't it? Given his incredible insight. You know, I got to admit, I'm at an are you effing kidding me spot.
4: Yeah.
5: Mentally, emotionally right now. I can't believe this guy is gainfully employed, much less employed as one of the head guys at Yale's law school.
4: Well, I came across...
5: I'm astonished.
4: I came across that clip a bunch of different places being retweeted by people I like. Like Jonah Goldberg said, congratulations on Ross for engaging him in the conversation. I think I would have just hit him in the head with the microphone. You know, that sort of thing.
5: Right.
4: It's like you are a numbnuts. But so that thing at the end distracted me. We don't want kids to be the hostages of their parents. But that sentence before that, with the kids understand their interests better than the people in charge of the family or whatever it is. But what does that even mean? So that's that thing you always talk about with college professors who think the nuclear family is a negative. So
5: it's an organ of oppression.
4: So most of us, the family unit is, you know, that's kind of the highest everything. And he thinks that gets in the way of the best interests of the kids, which is so weird.
5: Yeah, I could parse more of what he said, but at this point, I feel like I'm listening to the rantings of a madman, and my patience is limited.
4: Well, I wouldn't be bothered really at all if he's just he's just some online guy that, you know, got a PhD in something weird. But he's one of the most important law schools in the world.
5: Yeah, as a professor, I think his number, the number one law school in America.
4: Yeah. Nobody like him should be able to be running anything ever.
5: I know.
4: Teaching kids. And he's at like the highest level of it.
5: Look, I'm not going to say I told you so. But if any of you thought old Joe Getty ranting about how completely insane our university systems have become, you know what? A written apology would be great.
4: God, that's crazy.
5: I know it's crazy.
4: Where did we have the common sense conversation? Hour two? Kind of fits in with that. So this is a guy that's got so much education that he ignores what he sees around him. Because I would think that he would look around him and realize that 21-year-olds often have really distorted, wrong views of the world because of their lack of life experience. Not their fault. I did too. Mm-hmm. Whereas somebody who's 50 years old and has had multiple jobs and raised kids and paid taxes, all this sort of stuff, has all kinds of insights that a 20-year-old does not have.
5: For instance, seen every scam, political and otherwise, that's come down the pike and recognizes them and thinks, oh, I know that one. No, a 20-something, you know, Ross Douthat at one point said, with all due respect to 24-year-old recent college graduates, and I thought that was one of the most ironic uses of that phrase I've ever heard. How much respect is due them exactly?
4: Not a lot.
5: Anyway, yeah. One of the reasons I soured on academia, and it had some role in me not going to law school, was that I realized in academia, you spin a line of bull crap. And sometimes it's truth and exploring science or coming to great, you know, realizations about humankind. But often it's just crap. And your career depends on you reinforcing your bull crap.
4: 100%.
5: And making it more complicated, writing books about it, selling it to other people, convincing your undergrads, having grad assistants who help you perpetuate your bull crap, which if it is exposed to the real world for like a day, it would wither because it's crap.
2: It's crap.
8: It's crap.
2: It's crap.
5: That's my point precisely. And this guy has spun one of the more ridiculous lines of bull crap I've ever heard in my life. He has attained great heights of academia. People probably tremble in his presence.
4: Oh, yeah.
5: He's so important, and he is completely divorced from reality.
4: Oh, I'm sure if he gives you the nod for a job or a position in another college or something like that, it's among the most important things that could happen to you.
5: Well, if he writes you a letter of recommendation as you're applying for law jobs, as my daughter is right now, yeah. Yeah.
4: Okay, here's everybody do an experiment this weekend. Let your kids be in charge of everything. What you do, where you go, how you spend your money, what you eat. And see how it goes.
5: They know better than you do, you oppressor. Get out of their way.
1: Jack Armstrong and Joe Getty.
4: We are Armstrong and Getty, and this is the best weekend talk show in America.
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8: Here's your freedom-loving quote of the day, continuing on our on-and-off series on Iran. This is from Tzipi Livni, who's a commentator on the Middle East. Hamas does not represent the national aspirations of the Palestinians. It represents extreme Islamic ideas, which they share with Iran, Hezbollah, and Syria. That was back when Assad ran Syria, I think. I wonder when that was dated, because Syria's changed a great deal. A former Islamist now in charge? Interesting question. Mailbag.
10: Woot, woot.
8: 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Dave from South Carolina writes, "Yes, Jack, Trump can call it off, and he did. Did you ever stop to think that he might have a little more info about the situation than you two chuckleheads? And is there something wrong with not going to war, really?" And I say this with the utmost affection for the two chuckleheads.
10: No, I agree. And a lot of Trump's critics who would say, you know, he won't listen to allies and he's going to start World War III should be happy that he didn't pull off the biggest military operation since World War II, he said. And he's listening to allies. He called it off because MBS and Saudi Arabia said, hey, please don't do that. But the part is the crying wolf. You got to stop crying wolf.
8: Dave, the counterpoint would be he started a bar fight thinking the other guy would back down. And when the other guy didn't back down, now he's left a situation that's much significantly worse in a lot of ways than it was before and has no idea what to do with it. Do about it, rather.
10: I am a chucklehead, though.
8: Clearly. Some folks today is Henry's topic. I was listening to Jerry Clowers, a popular country comedian from the 70s. Jack, did you know Jerry Clowers act?
10: Oh, when I was a little kid, he was on Hee Haw. Yeah.
8: Yeah. I was going to say the name's vaguely familiar, but I was more of a city boy. Anyway, he said some folks today are educated beyond their intelligence. I thought that explains today's socialists pretty well. Educated beyond their intelligence.
10: That's an actual thing.
8: That's an interesting concept.
10: Yeah, but it clearly is true. It's a thing.
8: Yeah. Oh, yeah. Yeah, absolutely. I mean, once you surpass somebody's level of intelligence or sophistication, skepticism, maybe, what would you call it? Because it could be somebody with a fourth grade education who's very, very street smart. Once you surpass the level of somebody's skepticism or intelligence, education just becomes indoctrination. You're not introducing ideas to them. You're just imprinting ideas upon them.
10: And what is common sense? Has that ever been, like, analytically nailed down as a part of intelligence? I don't think it's one of the, like, they talk about emotional intelligence and, you know, all kinds of different things.
8: Musical, mathematical.
10: I've never heard common sense, but that's got to be something.
8: I'll bet there are. scholarly papers and or, you know, thought-provoking books on the topic. But no, you'd think at this point in our lives we would have heard a good, solid sentence or two definition of common sense.
10: Like the sort of person would say, you can't close prisons, not have jails. That's nuts.
8: Right, since the dawn of man. Offer your own. Make your subject line common sense, in all caps, if you, that helped me see it quickly. Offer your simple definition of common sense. And we will reconvene, perhaps tomorrow at roughly this time, and share those with each other. I think that'd be cool. Again, the email address is mailbag@armstrongandgetty.com. Here's a great point from Alan from Rosetown. If Mayor Mamdani is going to open up government grocery stores, think about this. And I've been thinking about this a great deal, inspired by another learned commentator I heard. If eggs cost a bodega owner 95 cents, so the private store owner can sell them for a dollar, why not buy them wholesale at the government store that's selling them, as Mamdani claims, at 30% less than the private owner? So the bodegas just buy them at 70 cents and sell them at 75 cents. Government store will have their shelves emptied by egg sellers. You're exactly right, Alan. It hadn't occurred to me, and I'm a bit ashamed of this, having studied this for a long time. There will be hoarding and reselling because the government proposes to artificially subsidize, to fix the price by artificially subsidizing it. And whenever you distort a market by doing something like that, maybe it's price ceilings, maybe it's price floors, you cause people to adjust their sales in a significant way.
10: Well, and distort. So, yeah. 30% less? That is distort.
8: Well, right. Oh, my God, yeah. And so whether it's bodega owners or just, I'm going to go in there and buy every single ham at 30%, you know, below market
10: value. And sell them in the parking lot.
8: Exactly. I'm going to corner the ham market and then sell them at a modest profit in the parking lot. Why wouldn't I?
10: Honey, this is only $400. Why didn't we make more?
11: I ate half the ham.
8: I cornered the market and I ate the market.
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13: Partly cloudy, humid, scattered thunderstorms. The low tonight at 64. Sunny, less humid day on Sunday, the high 82. Sun and clouds on Monday, shower and thunderstorm, a high 80. A thunderstorm in the area Tuesday, the high 79. I'm Steve Williams on Rochester's News Weather and Traffic Station. 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
14: NBC News Radio, I'm Lisa Carton. Former President Biden's cancer has spread. That's according to his son, Hunter Biden, who gave an update on his father's health during a wide-ranging interview with the BBC on Friday. Hunter Biden got emotional when discussing his father's health. He said the cancer has metastasized into his bones and further, and added it's very painful and it's very debilitating in many respects. The 83-year-old former president revealed his cancer diagnosis in May of last year, just months after his time in the White House ended. Todd Blanche will be the next U.S. Attorney General. Lisa Taylor has more.
15: The Senate confirmed the acting attorney general after weeks of debate with a handful of Republicans in opposition. Early Saturday morning, the Senate voted 50-49 to approve Blanche, with Republican Senator Susan Collins of Maine and Lisa Murkowski of Alaska joining Democrats in opposition.
14: Blanche secured the final vote he needed from Louisiana Senator Bill Cassidy. Lisa Carton, NBC News Radio.
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4: Thanks for tuning in to the best weekend talk show in America. We're Armstrong and Getty. If you like what you're going to hear here, there's lots of us out there. Look for Armstrong and Getty On Demand. We do 20 hours of this every week.
5: Action-packed week, too. My gosh. Enjoy. We've distilled it all down to the best weekend talk show in America.
6: Jack just sent me, we were talking about this not too long ago, this transgender player dominating France's... Pardon me?
7: Basketball, yeah.
6: Yes. This transgender player dominating France's second-tier women's basketball league, and now the WNBA is not out of the question. I mean, he is clearly heading toward... I mean, he's a hell of a woman. I mean, this woman deserves our respect. He averaged 21 points and 20 rebounds, swept player of the year, defensive player of the year, and domestic player of the year, meaning French player of the year in the French league after a record-breaking campaign, and won't rule out a run at the WNBA, proving once again men are better at being women than women.
4: And he got a couple of coaches in recent days because of the whole MAGA Barbie Sophie Cunningham thing. I don't like that term. That's what they call her. And the coach is coming out and saying, I believe in inclusivity. So, yeah, guys should be able to play. Trans women should be able to play in our league. Okay, right. You just said it out loud. Well, right. Here he comes.
5: And calling your bluff.
4: Here he comes. And are you not going to sign him? Because would he make your team better or not? Clearly, yes.
5: Of course, yeah.
4: So
5: because
4: if you don't,
5: he's a man, is
4: if
5: one.
4: You, a very big man, too. If you don't sign him up for your team, what's the reason exactly?
5: And muscular, too. I wish I had arms like that woman. Anyway, who is a man? The idea that is Looney Tunes is just common sense. And we were talking about common sense the other day and talking about a definition for it. And I threw it out to you good people. Define common sense for us. Thought I'd run through a handful of those. I have my own. Jack, I don't know if you have one or could craft one.
4: Well, just to set it up, what I've always, you've been hearing this your whole life. Yeah, he's book smart, but he doesn't have any common sense. Well, I've never heard, did they qualify that as one of the kinds of intelligence? Now that we've broken it down to emotional intelligence or what are some of the other ones?
5: Mathematical, spatial, yeah, musical, right. Athletic intelligence, which is the brain communicating with the muscles. It's absolutely a form of intelligence.
4: Is there one that's just common sense?
5: Right. Yeah. Such an interesting question. I'm going to kick it off, the various attempts with our good old friend, Paul, former colleague, Paul Robbins, just one of the best people we've worked with. And he's quoting from the book, Being Logical, A Guide to Good Thinking by D.Q. McInerney, which I don't know, but I'm going to dig into. Common sense is that homey, everyday type of reasoning, which is born out of an alert awareness of and respect for the obvious. It is characterized by the unfailing capacity consistently to distinguish between a cat and a kangaroo. I don't know that last part, but anyway, thank you
4: but
5: for that.
4: Grasping the obvious, because the reason we got into this conversation was talking about how can these socialists believe these things that whatever that first phrase was, you'd think looking around you, you'd recognize this doesn't make any sense.
5: Right. This could never work.
4: Yeah.
5: Right. Right. And which, you know, I'm going to end with mine, which is only 10 words long. I think I counted correctly. My mathematical intelligence is unimpressive. Let's see. How about Ron? He says, guys, I'll give this a shot. Common sense, the understanding of basic truisms. That's not exactly what a truism is, but, then he says, next question would be, why do some people seem to lack common sense? I think that's due to either A, people who see the world as they wish it to be rather than what is, and or ideology, social pressure, etc., is at odds and supersedes the basic truism. Yeah, I think that's
4: pretty good.
5: You're definitely, you know, Ron, what is, sometimes you can define something by defining the lack of it more accurately. So nice job there. Baljeet says, definition told to me when I was a kid. Common sense are ideas that are so obviously true that they are commonly held by a majority of people, or at least should be. Interesting.
4: There is something going on there with the... You cloud So human beings, we take in all kinds of information through our eyes and ears and reading everything like that. And you cloud reality with a theory either that you came up with on your own or somebody put in your head.
5: Right.
4: That might be it. And I've talked for years about how I've known so many successful businessmen that like don't pay attention to the news. They don't read books. They just like observe the world.
5: Yeah.
4: And they're not clouded by all these different things. They're just as, what do I got to do to make this business make money?
5: Mm-hmm.
4: People would like this. People would hate that. And I wonder if it's some of that.
5: You know, the lack of common sense I might describe as trying to put a framework on the world that doesn't fit. That's what these, you know, that's why, as Sowell has said, and I've quoted him so many times, there are some ideas so ridiculous, only an intellectual could have them. I think that's it. They are so determined not only to put a framework on the world, but like an original one that makes them seem really, really smart. And they're so ego driven, it blinds them to common sense. You know, a few more. Yeah. Let's see. Ana Luisa writes, the ability to deal with situations and people in a practical, clear-headed way, apart from emotion, sentiment, and social pressure. That's really good. And that's really similar to mine, too. I'm going to hold that one. Let's see. Corey says, the reason, common sense is the reasoning capacity to survive in a world with no warning labels. That's funny. That's, you know what? That's even better than I thought it was. I don't need a label to tell me if I fall off the ladder, I'm going to break my head. Common sense tells me that. Wow, nice point, Corey.
4: Don't drink this cleaning supply.
5: How about Dawn? Common sense equals if plus then. Maybe common sense is just the ability to see if then, not just if. Like the developmental stages of realizing actions have consequences. The lure of the socialist communist might be dangling yet another shiny if. Every time someone brings up then this, it's an interesting thought. A couple more. That's kind of tough to follow. Yeah. Mary in Idaho. Common sense is basic practical wisdom. It is learned from generational truisms, sayings, and warnings. It's protective advice learned from bad experiences. Okay. And then finally, this from Brian. Common sense is different for everyone. It's based on personal experience and what you've learned from people with more experience than you. So listen to people with more experience than you. That's just common sense. All right. I think Ana Luisa's was probably my favorite. Here's the one I cooked up. Common sense is clear perception combined with a solid understanding of human behavior. Clear perception to the point of not being blinded by ideology or your hopes and wishes. And the human behavior part is if somebody comes on way too friendly, way too aggressively, common sense tells you they want something, watch out.
4: Mm.
5: So emotional intelligence. Clear perception plus emotional intelligence. That's common sense.
4: With a twist of lemon.
5: Mm.
4: What I like the whoever had in there something about like knowledge or information, experience, and social pressure, because social pressure is the thing too. Clearly, some people are susceptible to social pressure sending them against all of their experience.
5: Right.
4: You've never had the experience of, I mean, it probably had never occurred to you in your life, the idea that boys should participate in girls' sports, just to use that one again. But the social right. pressure just overrode all of the common sense, other common sense stuff.
5: Wow. Wow. So, and that social fear is fear. Fear of not being accepted. So fear blinds common sense at times, as does hope or wishful thinking. Huh. Interesting. Well, I hope that was even slightly helpful to anybody.
4: I'm kind of surprised this isn't a more common conversation. Seems to be pretty important.
5: Yeah, I would agree. I would agree. I think, you know, it's one of those we know it when we see it things.
4: Hmm.
5: Common sense, but
4: can you have too much common sense and not enough?
5: No.
4: Book smarts? Yeah, I don't think so either.
5: Oh, no. I don't think common sense blinds ideology.
4: It doesn't work
5: ideology
4: the other way.
5: Ideology blinds common sense.
4: Yeah, it only goes one direction.
5: No, I think it's common sense to learn as much as you can and filter it through. Well, that theory makes sense to me. That is crap. Yeah, yeah. A word from our friends at Blue Collar Dollar. You're a hard worker. 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
5: A lot of those disclaimers are ridiculous. They're just ridiculous.
4: A lot of your blue collar sort of worker people I have grown up with and been around my whole life have more common sense than other people. Why do you suppose that is? Because it's necessary to survive?
5: I think so.
4: Or haven't and had as much crap thrown at them that clouds your common sense? Because that might be what happened. To a certain extent, going to college clouds people's common sense.
5: I think it can, yeah. Yeah, you can lose it in enthusiasm for new ideas. I'm trying to process, where does some working class guys who I was very fond of, really enjoyed talking to them, who were absolutely falling for the Candace Owens grift.
4: Good point. Good point.
5: Because that is a grifter appealing to their perception of their own common

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25: You got this other person running in Wisconsin, Francesca Hong, who's just a congressperson there? Currently the front runner in the Democratic primary for governor of Wisconsin. Anyway, she's a member of the Democratic Socialists of America also, and as we talked about for the last couple of weeks, and you know, their platform includes lots of crazy crap like closing prisons and abolishing the Constitution and all kinds of different stuff. Anyway, she's been asked about a number of things. She is not a smart, formidable person, but she still might get the nomination. Here she is on CNN, and they got on this topic somehow.
28: You said Americans should cancel Thanksgiving, should have done this in 1621. Do you still believe that Thanksgiving should be canceled?
29: I'm a chef, and one of the first meals...

0: That I made that was for the community when I was 16 was a Thanksgiving meal. Now, I always think my hospitality background and owning a restaurant for 7, 8 years, that bringing folks around the table to share conversation and build community is always a good thing.
1: Okay.
0: But wow. Thanksgiving is also a time that's incredibly painful for many people in our communities. And so I wanted to make sure that people understood that there are multiple views, but views can evolve. And the position that I'm running for right now, and I think my background as a chef, will actually help me become a better governor that's able to bring more people to the table.
1: Literally, the Thanksgiving table. So that is being highlighted by lots of Republicans, because it's kind of funny that you wouldn't. Well, she's obviously a dope. Anybody who is a serious politician would find a way to pivot out of that stupid controversy very quickly and get to something anybody cares about. What is abolishing Thanksgiving as an issue in this country? 98-2? I mean, what the hell? And again, it does not exactly rise to the top 1,000 issues on any Gallup poll of what people are caring about today.
2: It's colonialism. That's why she opposes it. It's colonialism.
1: How about the next one in order, Michael, with tipping being racist? I haven't heard this one.
3: In the service industry, we are finally having this conversation about, you know, how our industry really did come from it and kind of is rooted in white supremacy, that tipping in itself. If we look at the history of tipping and how racist it is and how it has kept wages low for Black people for a very long time. And if you look at tipping now, how different the scales are in terms of who receives higher percentages of tips over other folks.
1: Wow. She's one of those people. Okay. So somebody bringing you food to your table at a restaurant is all from white supremacy, and we got to do something about the tipping situation.
2: In a post a few years ago, she said, "I ate 2 bites of my kid's cheeseburger at Culver's in Black River Falls and told him they ran out of ice cream, but mostly I just wanted to leave because I was on the verge of an anxiety attack. Too many old white people who didn't think we spoke English." Oh my God, English something something. She is a absolutely poster child for grievance study, miseducated, obsessed with colonialism, softhead.
1: Right. She is not formidable, but, you know, these people got the wind at their back because there's such a stiff breeze blowing towards socialism, which a lot of young people think is the same as socializing. So that's why.
2: Or they bought the great lie of communism.
1: Right. But one of my favorite thinkers wrote, "Ironically, there's a very real possibility that Francesca Hong is such an electoral disaster for Democrats that she sets Dems back a few years, but also sets the DSA back decades and devastates the reputation of zealots like Hassan Piker." That could happen.
2: Oh, wow. Don't get my hopes up.
1: This could be really good news for people who hate socialism, her getting a bigger stage and then just getting trounced in the election.
2: Yeah.
1: This is a ongoing conundrum, it seems like, in politics. Do you fight to stop dangerous and or dopes from getting into office, or do you hope that they win nominations so they can discredit that ideology? I guess that's an ongoing thing.
2: I think if you are an American citizen who loves this country, you fight stupid ideology every time you hear it.
1: I think that's a good idea, too. I don't like the... I haven't heard of this go around, but last few election cycles, we've heard both sides do this, where you spend money on a bad candidate or an evil candidate to try to get them the nomination. And I don't like that. That is playing too close with playing with matches.
2: Well, yeah, and you're allowing the weed of their awful ideas to grow and flourish. And as we've seen lately, and I've been thinking about this a lot, the effect of really bad ideas on young people and how we as a people have assumed, because we've been so successful and so comfortable, that the idea of radical political movements has always been kind of just funny to us or pathetic. It's like, you know, upstart football leagues. Mm. You know what's going to happen. You know, you think, wow, they're going to try that again. And sure enough, 2 years later, they declare bankruptcy and we're all watching the NFL, right?
1: Poor idea reality shows.
2: Right, exactly. Yeah, and we have that idea about radical political movements too, but if you study it around the globe and through history, you know that often they succeed and either take power or millions of people die. And we are much, much closer now to this radical political movement getting to the stage where people die, or certainly fortunes are lost and people are oppressed and screwed bad. And so, yeah, I don't like the idea of let's put some fertilizer on these weeds, because when the time comes, we'll just mow them down. Yeah, careful.
4: Jack Armstrong and Joe Getty.
1: We've decided to call this the best weekend talk show in America. And if you like it, download Armstrong and Getty on demand.
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13: A list of demands. I'm Carmen Roberts, Fox News. Iran complicates negotiations to reopen the Strait of Hormuz by issuing tough demands that the U.S. may refuse. Fox's Steve Harrigan has more from Tel Aviv.
14: From Iran, more mixed messages on their progress. Some hardliners making extreme demands they say must be met before any deal is made. Some commentators say even if Iran does sign a deal, they may not uphold what they sign. A key sticking point will be control over the Strait of Hormuz. How much leverage could Iran have, both in controlling the type of ships that pass through and possibly leveling fees or transit payments on those ships? That's something the U.S. has rejected.
13: A top Iranian official laid out a series of demands for opening the strait, including an end to the war, to sanctions, to the naval blockade, and for the U.S. to withdraw its forces. This as the United Arab Emirates said Iran launched a missile attack on one of its ships. Former President Biden's prostate cancer is getting worse.
15: Hunter Biden tells the BBC his father's cancer has spread further and is now, quote, very painful and debilitating in many respects. He says it's difficult for the family to watch the 83-year-old former president suffer, adding that his father rarely complains. Former President Biden was diagnosed last year with an aggressive form of prostate cancer that has already spread to his bones. He has since undergone radiation and hormone therapy while continuing to make some public appearances. Hunter says his father remains focused on his treatment and spending time with his family. Matt Murphy, Fox News.
13: And just before dawn, the Senate confirmed Todd Blanche as the next Attorney General of the United States. That was a 50-49 vote, and it could free him to pursue the Trump administration's agenda even more aggressively. 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
5: Now.
13: A massive Utah wildfire is keeping emergency crews from reaching the site of a helicopter crash. Yesterday's crash sparked another fire that merged with an existing blaze, now burning nearly 174 square miles. Fire officials said this afternoon they decided not to place additional lives at risk to retrieve the bodies of the pilot and the crew member. Moscow launches a series of deadly strikes toward Kyiv. Fox's Stephanie Bennett reports from London.
19: Four people were killed in that strike, including a child, as Russia unleashes another lethal set of strikes across the country. Several others were also injured. Now, President Vladimir Zelensky says two grandparents and their three-year-old grandson were killed after those drones destroyed their home just north of Kyiv. The child's parents, his brother, and a neighbor ran to help, but they were injured after a second strike. Meanwhile, Ukraine continues to target Russia's oil refineries, causing fuel shortages. Several injured there. President Zelensky is visiting Serbia right now, a country that has maintained friendly relations with Russia. Both countries discussed seeking EU membership and pledged closer economic ties.
13: And this comes as Ukrainian President Zelensky calls on Western allies to continue pursuing Russian President Putin. And former Vice President Kamala Harris says that the Trump administration does not understand what it means to be an American.
20: They don't understand our character. They don't understand our values. And they certainly do not understand that we, the American people, do not surrender our power without a fight.
13: The former vice president speaking yesterday to a group in New Orleans. Republicans characterize her messaging as an effort to distance herself from past policy failures. I'm Carmen Roberts, and this is Fox News.
5: 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Hurt in a car? Call William Mattar.
21: Partly cloudy, humid, scattered thunderstorms. The low tonight at 64. Sunny, less humid day on Sunday, the high 82. Sun and clouds on Monday, shower and thunderstorm, a high 80. A thunderstorm in the area Tuesday, the high 79. I'm Steve Williams on Rochester's News Weather and Traffic Station. 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
4: Thanks for tuning in to the best weekend talk show in America. We're Armstrong and Getty. If you like what you're going to hear here, there's lots of us out there. Look for Armstrong and Getty On Demand. We do 20 hours of this every week.
5: Action-packed week, too. My gosh. Enjoy. We've distilled it all down to the best weekend talk show in America.
4: What was that thing you said the other day? You were texting me about you'd rather talk about this than that. What was that?
5: Oh, in general, I'd rather talk about ideas than events, you know.
4: That's why I brought it up, because I agree.
5: Momentary news stories that nobody will talk about in 2 days and actually matter.
4: And I believe that wholeheartedly, and I don't know if it's just, like, been doing this too long, or my age, or the media has gotten suckier. Like, I turned on ABC this week. I've been watching the Sunday talk shows for 30 years. Longer. And they just have become so irrelevant to my life now. I turned on ABC this week. The Todd Blanch hearing. It's like, click, fast forward. Then there was some James Comey's case about click, fast forward. What? That nobody I know, no real human being is thinking about this stuff.
5: I think you've hit on something really fundamental, though. When the government gets so enormous and powerful and rich as it is now, policy doesn't matter anymore. Who's in charge of the levers is the only thing that matters. And so often, you know, our votes are divorced from reasonable discussions about policy. So, yeah, I don't mean to be super negative. Life is still worth living, and I intend to have a good day today. But I'm reading Tim Sandifer's absolutely wonderful book, Proclaiming Liberty, Jefferson and Adams and the Declaration of Independence, and I cannot recommend it highly enough. But it's impossible not to compare and contrast the philosophies that launched this country and the idea of what the government would and would not be with what it is right now and not be a little bit discouraged. Anyway, back to you. Enough.
4: Okay, mirth first.
5: Mirth, for God's sake.
4: I was just setting up. I agree. I'd rather talk about bigger ideas or big news events. But, God, the daily nobody and nobody can be talking about some of this stuff in a week. Nobody. And cable news channels who have no viewers, I have to remind myself, talk about it all day long.
5: You know what one of my favorite parts of Tim's book is, and then we can get into the mirth. The fact that all these great thinkers that we talk about from the revolutionary period, the founding papas, a lot of them had read each other's screeds, but they'd never met. Mm. I mean, the vast majority of the Boston, the Massachusetts guys knew the Massachusetts guys, the Virginia guys likewise, et cetera, up and down the coast, but they'd never met. And so when they first got together for the First Continental Congress, it was like, dude, big fan ears, really big fan.
4: Yeah.
5: Love that piece you wrote about, wow, I tip my feathered cap to you, and they'd be like, oh, please, you're too kind. What you said about that, oh, dude, you are the man. And there was a fair amount of that, which is kind of cool.
4: Love your stockings, knee high, cool.
5: Yeah, wow, nice fit to them. Where do you get those?
4: So the first professional women's pro baseball game since whenever that Tom Hanks movie.
5: There's no crying in baseball.
4: Was that World War II era that they decided to have women's professional baseball?
5: I think because the dudes are off fighting, yeah. I think that's right.
4: Anyway, they brought it back. And so here's just some of the tweets I saw. And I actually have only heard a few notes of this song, so maybe it gets better and I'm hyping it up too much. But I saw all these different people that I know. Absolutely nothing could have prepared me for the national anthem at the women's pro baseball game. Another one. Nothing will prepare for you for this, and I mean nothing. Here's another one. The worst national anthem performance in history. Here's a palate cleanser, and they bring a bunch of people had Whitney Houston's or Chris Stapleton's for a couple of years. That was
5: awesome. Oh, so good.
4: If you need to cleanse your palate. This national anthem is sung at the Women's Professional Baseball League game. This is a hate crime. Okay, so having set it up that way, let's hear some of it.
6: Oh, say can you see by the dawn's early light what so proudly we hail king, whose broad stripes and bright stars through the perilous fight.
4: Had she told the other chick we were doing this?
6: Or
4: did she catch her off guard?
5: Was she on a massage chair right now?
4: She's in a massage chair.
6: Exactly. Red glare, the bombs bursting in air gave proof.
4: They're not part. Her partner said, "I'm out."
6: That our flag was still there.
5: Same key.
4: No, no, we're done with still there.
5: Okay.
6: Or the land of the free and the home of the brave.
5: Oof. Whoa, is anybody hurt?
4: I would have to say, I actually believe that might be the worst version that wasn't on purpose bad. People use the, what's
5: Roseanne.
4: Her name? Roseanne. Yeah. She was trying to be, it was a comedy act, which you shouldn't do with the national anthem, but. She wasn't trying to be a great singer.
5: I think she screwed up and was embarrassed and was trying to cover it with comedy. But anyway, it doesn't matter.
4: These people were trying to sing well.
5: Yeah, that, holy cow. So my wife is in a women's chorus, and one of the things you've got to do is eliminate your vibrato when you're singing harmonies like that. And that was like the most horrendous vibrato I've ever heard in my life. She changed keys several times. It was more of like free jazz than, oh, my gosh.
4: That part where she bailed at one point because she ran out of air or something, her partner, who I don't think had been alerted that they were doing this until it happened. Hey, let's sing the national anthem. We're going to what? No, one, two, three.
5: Wow. I'll sing the high part. Wait a minute. What high part?
6: Still there.
4: Yes, exactly. Still there.
5: Right. Still there. Well, can give us. Do we have that last part?
6: The land of the free and the home of the brave.
5: Oh, same key.
4: I like messing with the tempo really fast and really slow and really fast. Right.
5: Wow. Hey, I wish we'd gotten a chance to practice this.
4: God, I read something. I meant to do this on the air after all the 4th of July, 250th birthday stuff about the national anthem. It's the only national anthem in the world ever that's been a question. It's a question. Can you see? Can you still see that flag? It's still up. We're still doing it. We're still together. Yeah. We're still a country.
5: Love that.
4: It is. That's very, very cool. Who first put music? The blame seems to be put on it's not F. Scott Fitzgerald. It's Francis Scott Key.
5: Yes.
4: Great Gatsby or National Anthem. The blame seems to be put on Francis Scott Key. He wrote the words. He didn't write the music, right?
5: Correct. That's an old English hymn. I can't remember the title of it.
4: So who chose something with a range of 8 octaves to put the words to it?
5: I don't know. I don't know. But they're a blot on American history, and I damn them.
4: You were at the same A's game I was at, Hanson, a couple of weeks ago, where we both noticed this port. Nice high school girl. Singing the national anthem, cute, nice, won some contest or whatever, but started too high or too low or something. I mean, there's just very few people can do that actual range very well. It's hard.
5: Got to start on the right key or you're doomed. Doomed!
4: Right. And yeah. I think sometimes people, they get, and then that's what distracts you on the words. You get a certain way and you think, I think I started too high. Oh, we're getting to the high part. I'm not sure I can do this. And then you get the words wrong because you're thinking that.
5: You know, you want to hear something bizarre. I don't know why, but I was thinking the other day, you quoted some songwriter who said, if you can sing the words to Amazing Grace to a different tune, you can be a songwriter. Hmm. It was something to that effect. I can't remember, and that's stuck in my mind since you brought the quote to me years and years ago. And so I don't know why it popped into my head, but the other day I was in my kitchen singing the lyrics to the Lynyrd Skynyrd classic Gimme Three Steps to the tune of the national anthem.
4: As one does.
5: As one does to pass one's time. That's harder than it sounds.
4: Yeah, that's an interesting brain trick. I'll bet that's separating different parts of your brain in a way that's pretty complicated.
5: Yeah, I'll bet it is. I'll bet it is. I did okay, but not great.
4: So anyway, there you have it. I think that does qualify as a, I don't know if it's a hate crime, but it is a, it's a hard to enjoy national anthem.
5: Well, you know what it made it, I don't need to just be mean to people at this point in my life. There was something about it that it was like joyful and they were enjoying themselves, even as if it was just god awful, that made it extra enjoyable as crap.
4: Well, it seems it was a stylistic choice. I think they'd say, what do you mean? What's wrong with it? It came off exactly like I wanted it to.
5: God, that woman's vibrato is something. It's like she's in that Japanese earthquake or something. Or...
4: when she bailed out on the words of that one phrase, that was kind of funny. And then she's...
5: It was like she was singing while somebody was doing CPR on her. Pump, pump, pump.
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16: Terror in Twin Falls. Police say a shooter sprayed bullets at this In-N-Out Burger in a crowded shopping center 2 hours southeast of Boise.
22: So far, all we have is a male 20 to 30 years of age wearing blue shirt, glasses, and pants.
4: I'm conflicted about talking about this at all. There's a couple reasons why I want us to talk about it, but we hate giving attention to these shooters because that's what they want. I think we've all landed in a place, or those of us paying attention, where we realize these are suicides from troubled people that try to give meaning to their suicide. And we're giving them meaning by talking about it, which makes other suicidal people think, hey, I know how I'll kill myself, so it's not just a lonely guy, you know, in the front seat of his car or in his backyard or whatever, dying alone. It's a big spectacle that somehow gives my death more meaning. So I hate talking about it from that standpoint.
5: Right. I won't come off as a pathetic sad guy. I'll come off with as an angry revolutionary of some sort with super cool pictures of me all over the place.
4: Very yeah. unhappy with the New York Post, California Post, with pictures of this guy looking like a cool badass from a movie. I'm troubled for my own teenagers to see that picture. There's no way you don't look at that picture. If you play video games with shooters on it or watch movies or whatever, that guy looks cool in that picture. Mm-hmm. And he murdered people standing in line for burgers at an In-N-Out yesterday. And if there hadn't been some good guys there with guns, he might have murdered 20 people. It might have been one of those stories. And they make him look cool. What the F is going on?
5: Yeah, well, and we need, on a societal level, an understanding of what you were talking about, the performative suicide, and condemn it as the most evil thing a human being can possibly do. The most pathetic and just awful and just sad, sick thing a human being can do. And understand that you will be seen as an awful coward. We will spit on your grave, all of us, including your family.
4: Well, the good place to start is don't put those pictures out there.
5: Yeah, good luck.
4: What it, well, like you've said before, and I don't think it's an exaggeration. Hey, you want to get the coolest Instagram post you could ever make in your life? Blood. If you can get enough blood, murder enough people. In fact, if it's children and old people, make it more likely you get the coolest Facebook post you could ever come up with, because national media will put cool pictures of you up there.
5: And as a special bonus, if you have a list of grievances,
4: right.
5: We will post your list of grievances, but we're going to need 3 bodies or more. That's the minimum. That's the cover charge.
4: If you're really mad at one of your teachers or your dad or your friend group or your girlfriend,
5: Think you're transgender or you think you were and now you're not anymore, again, we will read your list of grievances, but it'll cost you some bodies.
4: There's no way you could make an Instagram post that would get this much attention about your problems that make you so unhappy. So go out and kill some innocent people trying to eat burgers on a beautiful Saturday afternoon.
5: Yeah.
4: God, it's disgusting.
5: Yes, it is. It is perhaps the most horrifying thing a human being can do.
4: I don't know how we break out of this, though. We've talked about it a lot. I don't think enough people have caught on. These are performative suicides. That is absolutely 100% what's happening.
5: Yeah, that young man intended to kill himself from the moment he conceived the plan. He just wanted to kill a bunch of innocent people to express his anger at the world or his mom or whatever.
4: And forever, people did that alone in a hotel room or whatever it was. And it was sad and pathetic. It's always sad and pathetic. But now you get to go out in a blaze, what looks like a blaze of glory. And hey, congratulations, New York Post, for making it look like a blaze of glory. Making it look like glory. Nice job. So some other disturbed 21-year-old out there right now today looks at that and thinks, man, look how cool I would look if I go out there and kill some people today. And I'm not exaggerating. That's exactly what's happening. We've talked to health professionals before. They all agreed unanimously one time when we had a panel in here. That's absolutely what we're doing.
5: Right.
4: And again, as having a couple of teenage boys, I hate that they make these people look cool. God, it's so twisted. That's our cultural problem. It's not guns, gun, and immediately turning toward a gun, some sort of gun law. Common sense gun laws is what we... Oh, my God! Quit holding up the most disturbed person in the college classroom or the high school classroom and making them look cool. What the freak is happening?
5: And grievance culture is a big part of it, too. A society in which being the victim, being the oppressed, it makes you, puts you on top of the totem pole. The more anger you can generate at how badly you've been treated, the more kindly you are treated, the higher you are elevated in progressive society. That's part of it, too.
4: Hell no, we're not saying his name. That's the other part.
5: Cowardly piece of S. That's his name.
4: I was in Twin Falls, Idaho last year on my long drive with my boys, and I remember saying, this is like the nicest place I've ever been in my life. It really is among the most beautiful little towns I've ever been to in my life. I thought I could live the rest of my life here, and I may.
5: Mm-hmm.
4: I mean, that, some murderous lunatic shouldn't take your life when you're at the In-N-Out in that town. And if he does, he shouldn't be given the what lighting could we do and what filter could we put on the picture and what how do we crop it to make him look like a badass, like he's Dirty Harry or something.
5: Yeah, yeah. Oh, great background for that shot because In-N-Out's walls are white. Yes, that's good. Good shot. Excellent shot. That's a Pulitzer Prize winner. Let's highlight the very small silver lining in the cloud, the absolutely commendable courage of some of the citizens of the town, 72.
1: We can confirm that there was an off-duty state trooper and a citizen who actively engaged the suspect by returning gunfire towards him. We want to take a moment and commend the actions of the off-duty officer and the citizen and their heroic action to stop this incident. We believe their actions helped drive the suspect away from the scene, preventing further casualties.
5: That was the chief of police there in the town. The hero civilian who fired had actually, he'd witnessed another mass shooting and thought, I'm not going to be a bystander if that happens again. So he got some serious firearms training and they were going to get a burger. And as soon as he heard the gunfire, because they originally thought, oh my God, is it a kitchen fire or something? Because they saw people running out. He heard the gunfire. He grabbed his gun and sprinted toward it, took cover, identified the shooter and engaged him along with that, off duty highway patrol officer, which almost certainly saved many, many lives.
4: Do we know what gun he used? Quite possibly a Glock, which is against the law to buy in California now, which I've been complaining about.
5: As it happens, no. But
4: it's the most popular handgun in America, so it was a decent guess if you're going to protect yourself. And we outlawed them various places, with my whole point being that, you know, this effort, ongoing effort to make it really hard for law-abiding citizens to get a gun or an ammunition clip.
5: Right.
4: It's so crazy.
5: While simultaneously progressive government turns criminals loose from prisons in the name of some bizarre woke agenda, making it more and more necessary to defend yourself while they make it more and more difficult.
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4: We are Armstrong and Getty, and this is the best weekend talk show in America.
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24: Partly cloudy, humid, scattered thunderstorms. The low tonight at 64. Sunny, less humid day on Sunday, the high 82. Sun and clouds on Monday, shower and thunderstorm, a high 80. A thunderstorm in the area Tuesday, the high 79. I'm Steve Williams on Rochester's News Weather and Traffic Station. 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
25: NBC News Radio, I'm Rob Martier. Former President Biden's cancer has spread. That's according to his son, Hunter Biden, who gave an update on his father's health during a wide-ranging interview with the BBC on Friday. Hunter Biden got emotional when discussing his father's health. He said the cancer has metastasized into his bones and further. President Trump is acknowledging Republican voters may not show up in force for the upcoming midterms. Speaking to Punch Bowl News, Trump said the main issue is that he's not on the ballot. The president said he's stepping up his efforts to get out the vote. Two former NBA players have declared for the WNBA draft, saying they identify as transgender. Enes Kanter Freedom and Royce White declared for the 2027 WNBA draft on Friday. Freedom said in a social media post, "If simply declaring who you are is all that's required, then I meet every requirement necessary to compete in the WNBA." Rob Martier, NBC News Radio.
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4: Thanks for tuning in to the best weekend talk show in America. We're Armstrong and Getty. If you like what you're going to hear here, there's lots of us out there. Look for Armstrong and Getty On Demand. We do 20 hours of this every week.
5: Action-packed week, too. My gosh. Enjoy. We've distilled it all down to the best weekend talk show in America.
4: So, as we all know, dudes declaring their women and then participating in women's sports has been a story for a while. It's particularly bothersome at the child level. Among adults, it's a different thing. We can have our conversations, but man, yeah, the high school.
5: Any school sports, including universities, I think it's abhorrent.
4: Oh yeah, true. The high school girls that miss out on their dream of being the fastest girl in the state of Massachusetts because some boy outran her, just so ridiculous. And it keeps getting, it's going the right direction. You got the whole thing with the WNBA player, the tall, blonde, attractive woman, Sophie Cunningham,
5: yeah,
4: who made a very mild statement of, I don't think guys should be allowed to play in girls' sports. And now every game she goes to, I was watching some of this yesterday. God, that would suck. The people with the hateful signs and booing her every time she touches the ball because she said something that 90% of the country agrees with. She gets booed every time she touches the ball, and people just angry. I mean, they're just, oh, I hate that person.
5: That's because the trans thing bears so many earmarks of religion, that there are articles of faith and things you must not say. There are mortal sins and that sort of thing. And you can't reason with them because they're not coming from a place of reason. They're coming from a place of religious cultism.
4: I don't know if you know who the number one women's tennis player in the world is at this point. I did not know. Arina Sabalenka? Anyway, she's the number one women's tennis player in the world, and she got some attention yesterday when she said, I think it's really important to keep the fairness in our tour. It's obviously biological. The men are way stronger than the women, so I feel like it would not really be fair for women to compete against biological men. That was her super strong statement. That, I mean, she went with the biological man thing that I know you hate, but she's saying, if you're born a guy, you can't compete against us in the girls' tennis, or you shouldn't. It's not fair. Once again, I mean, just, it's not even a close issue in terms of you put it to the public. And, we've played this clip before. Venus and Serena Williams are both saying they couldn't win a single set against the best
5: dude. Number 100 player in the world, they said.
4: Right. I mentioned yesterday, the fastest woman in the world, Flo-Jo, set the record in 1988. It stood that long. 1,000 high school boys beat that record this year. That's the difference between boys and girls. I don't even know why we need the disclaimer of that takes nothing away from the girls. It's just, so the fact, like, I actually think women's tennis is more entertaining than men's tennis. I don't feel that way about basketball, but I do feel that way about the tennis. And the races, foot races, they're equal. So it doesn't really make any difference in terms of watching the race to me. But you can't have them compete against each other. It's nuts.
5: I know. And it's been seen as so nuts, you don't even need to make the argument until about a decade ago. Or even less than that.
4: So which one of these WNBA coaches do we want to hear from first?
5: Let's go in order. Why not?
4: Okay, this is Coach Natalie Nicasi, or Nicase. Here she goes.
0: For me, sports is about belonging. It's about inclusivity. It's about allowing everyone to be their authentic self. You know, I'm big on that just because I have been criticized for my height, for my ethnicity. I've been in those, you shouldn't belong here. Many times. And for me, I don't want that space, especially Golden State, to ever feel like that. So I'm all about women, little girls deserving to play. And that includes trans women. So I'm all about inclusivity.
4: That includes trans women.
5: Started with absurdity, went to irrelevant, and ended with indefensible. Well done, coach. The left always comes at you with those code words, those agreed upon words like inclusivity. What does that mean? Does that include a man? Does that include a Gila monster? Does that include, I don't know, a committee of four people who identify as one so you can put, you know, in effect, eight people on the court? What do you mean by inclusivity?
4: How about a robot?
5: It's just a robot. It's greeting card rhetoric, as I often say.
4: Well, that last sentence particularly, including a trans woman, might come back to haunt her. Here's yet another WNBA coach.
1: The narrative that I think that is problematic is to suggest that, number one, that transgender athletes are the biggest problem in women's sports. And I think this is what's bothersome. Is
4: nobody's
1: that
4: ever made that
1: there's
4: argument.
1: There's a faction of people in our country that are making this a massive issue. We have some issues. Number one, we need to protect trans kids. Every kid. To me, it's a human rights issue.
4: Okay, it's a human rights issue that you let trans women play in the WNBA. You got at least two coaches on the record saying that, and now you have this, which is very exciting for all of us here at the show, that there is now a trans woman dominating European women's basketball, professional basketball, who says she is open to the idea of playing in the WNBA if somebody would ask her to play. She averaged 21 points and 20 rebounds this season. One player of the year, defensive player of the year.
5: You're saying she. I don't get it. Why would you use their language?
4: I don't know. I get a kick out of it for some reason. I understand your point.
5: I understand your kick.
4: I've got it. It's in my mind. It's in quotes and highlighted.
5: Yeah, you got to make it more obvious. She.
4: But she won Player of the Year, Defensive Player in the Year, and Domestic Player of the Year in France. Record-breaking campaign. And if you haven't seen the highlights, I mean, the dude is so much bigger than all the other girls on the court. And, man, they go up for a layup, and he just swats it into the stands.
5: Oh, and dude has guns, too. Oh, I mean, he's
4: a big guy. It's not just the advantages of being a dude.
5: Yeah.
4: It's a big, big for a dude.
5: Yeah, he's got the sort of muscle mass only a male can accumulate without, you know, incredible outside interventions, you know, drugs and stuff. This is absolutely the hilarious test case that many of us have been waiting for.
4: Well, I'm making the challenge right now, WNBA owners and coaches.
5: Yeah.
4: If you are not recruiting and signing this person, you are, by definition, transphobic.
5: Mm.
4: There's no getting around it.
5: You're betraying your team ownership and fans. Do they have stockholders? Because you have a fiduciary duty to do everything you can to win, and you're into inclusivity. So you got to hire the dude. You've just got to.
4: Or are you going to admit you're transphobic? You cannot argue why the best player in that league can at least be a backup on one of your WNBA teams unless you're transphobic.
5: Oh, he set every record in league history.
4: It's going to be amazing.
5: I'll tell you what, I'll make this pledge to Coach Nikasi or Nikase and Coach Reeve of the Valkyries and Lynx. I don't even know where those teams play. I will buy a season ticket if you draft and play this gentleman.
4: Season ticket, you're going to have to skip a night out eating.
5: Yeah.
4: It can sound like gloating that men are better at sports than girls. Not the point. Is you said something indefensible and stupid. You said that guys don't have an advantage, or that it is fair to let them play against girls. That's what you're saying, and that's nuts.
5: Are you just blah, blah, blah, inclusive, blah, blah, blah, welcoming, blah, blah, blah, so I guess she can play? All right, let's see how that goes. Let's do this. Call in your bluff, sweetheart. Call in your bluff.
4: Katie, you were an actual high school basketball player. Did you?
2: Yeah. Would the WNBA exist
4: if they let dudes play in it?
2: No, that's what I'm saying, is the WNBA would not exist because there's two separate categories of sports going on here.
5: Are you saying there are only two sexes?
2: Yes, I am. Oh, I am, so, and I will stand by that. And that is my jihad. I will die on that hill.
5: Oh, Lord.
2: Yeah.
4: Well, Donald Trump weighs in. He's a billionaire. Who knows? Maybe he'll buy a team and own it. He's got an idea on how.
5: Please, please, please, please.
4: He's got an idea on how he would handle it, and this is what he said.
3: And I'll tell you what, if I were ever, I'd be the greatest women's basketball coach in history. Because I don't like LeBron James. I like Michael Jordan much better. But I'd go up to LeBron James. It doesn't matter. I'd say, LeBron, did you ever have any desire to be a woman? Because what I'd love you to do is star on my team that I'm building up. I will have the greatest team in history. They'll never lose. Nobody will come within 70 points of this team. Now, we have to change that, and we have to make it okay to talk about it.
5: Yeah. I wish one of those college volleyball teams had gone with five dudes. That would have been the other way to just crack this wide open and have people, force people to recognize the absurdity of their bizarro critical theory, theories.
4: Well, would it, though, as I think about it? We do have examples. We've had it in California. We've seen it a couple of different states, where some dude has just absolutely dominated girls' track in high school, and they just let it happen. So maybe
5: evolved. It has evolved a lot. Because remember, California has now gone to the, why don't you both get on the podium, and we'll give you both a first place, recognizing that their position is indefensible.
2: When I was in high school, they had us scrimmage the boys' team to make us better.
5: Sure.
2: So if the boys were playing with us, we all would have gotten our asses kicked.
5: Right. If they're going full.
2: Yeah, that, and that was like one of the big things where right before a big game, we played the boys team to make sure that, you know, we were up to the standard against the other girls. But like,
5: right,
2: we had to like jump that barrier.
5: Sure,
2: but they weren't playing with us or against us in the actual tournament.
5: No, because that would be absurd until roughly 6-7 years ago. Right. Our women's U.S. National soccer team has lost to high school teams. Right. I mean, it's, and again, most of you have heard this before, and we don't need to say this, but we are both, I am a huge supporter of girls' sports, women's sports, athletics in general for girls who are interested in it, and I think it's a wonderful thing. Right up through the collegiate level, whatever. It's at the point that it becomes professional entertainment that you're asking people to pretend that, because men and women are quote unquote equal, it's equally entertaining. And it's just not. It isn't. That in no way, that does not 0.5% diminish the value of girls' sports. It's two different questions. So that's one thing.
4: Well, and like I said, well, it's all in the eye. Entertainment's in the eye of the beholder. I actually think women's tennis is more fun to watch than men's tennis for a variety of reasons. But
5: it's irrelevant to the point anyway.
4: Yes. But will they, if this guy comes over and does do really, really well in the league, will they just roll with it? Let him be the MVP?
5: It will be a beautiful moment for truth defeating radical ideology.
4: You know what would be the best? They put him on the same team as Caitlin Clark and Sophie Cunningham. All right. We're going to take you to your word. And we are going to win the championship until you come honest.
5: Yeah. Wow. Wow. Yeah. We're going to win every game by 75 points until you say, this is crazy. Let's do this.
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5: Here's your freedom-loving quote of the day. Came across this the other day from columnist Walter Russell Mead. He was talking about the state of the world and the nation and all the threats that surround the United States, and I won't freak you out further by listing them. But he said this, greatness in presidents has three components. Great presidents grasp the true nature of the country's challenges. They communicate that vision effectively to the American people. And despite the inevitable mistakes and misfires, they ultimately find the right people and the right methods to deal with those challenges. I think that's a nice capsule explanation of what makes a great president. I think that's right.
7: And what year did we stop doing that?
5: Oh, gosh. Well, you know, if you went issue by issue, I mean, the current guy... Some I'd give him an A plus.
7: Oh, sure. Absolutely.
5: On all three of those things, and some I would not so much. Mailbag.
7: The border? A plus.
5: Oh, yeah. For instance, I didn't want to make it about the current guy. I just thought it was a pretty good framework for
7: me neither.
5: Looking at the presidency. Drop us a note, would you? Mailbag at armstrongandgetty.com. Katie rejoined us after her maternity leave yesterday. Not surprisingly, a number of people wrote things like this from B. Life's throwing S at me this morning, so I couldn't turn the program on until halfway through. Can't tell you how nice it was to hear Katie's voice.
8: Aww.
5: Even though her first words were about Jack scratching his ass, I have no memory of that. What?
9: Me neither.
5: I don't remember that.
8: What?
9: I think that's true.
5: Is
8: that
5: what?
8: True?
5: Welcome back and flower bouquets.
9: That was not our show.
8: Very sweet. Did you scratch your ass yesterday, Jack?
9: No, I probably did, but that's beside the point.
5: I'd rather not discuss it, whether he did or not. And then this, on the One More Thing podcast, Katie was talking about know-it-alls who try.

0: to instruct you on mothering. This from Dr. B, frequent correspondent and great guy, really enjoy his notes. My wife has a circle of mommy friends that they connected with at the maternity center. One of them was a nanny for 18 years before she had her kid. She's kind of a know-it-all. Sometimes she can be a bit difficult to take. There's another mommy from Thailand who's really cool. At one point, the nanny mommy started talking Tagalog, the Philippine language, to the Thailand mommy, thinking that she would understand what she was saying. Thai mommy said, "I don't know what you're saying. We speak Thai." Clearly, she did not know it all. We all had a good laugh at that.
1: So she had some sort of, there are two languages and we both speak the other one?
0: I mean, or she thought she recognized it and was going to show off. It's like when somebody orders in French at a restaurant. It was that kind of moment.
2: That's a double know-it-all. Like, you thought you knew the language they spoke and you didn't. And then,
0: exactly. Way to go. Yeah. I'm glad you're enjoying that. And then finally, Katie mentioned the very, very creepy, was it ChatGPT that told you to give Van an extra snuggle for it?
2: Yeah.
0: Give Van an extra snuggle for me.
2: Yes.
0: Whoa.
3: Why do we program these things to talk that way?
0: Because most people like it.
2: And I called him Monkey Man one time. And it was like, oh, make sure you give Monkey Man some extra milk for me later. Yeah.
1: That's horrifying.
0: Boy, that's terrible.
1: It gives me the creeps.
0: I know. That's also one of my favorite Rolling Stones songs, Monkey Man. let's see. So here's a note from S, first initial S. He's been doing one of the GLP-1 drugs and is kind of keeping a diary to keep track of side effects and effectiveness and the rest of it. And at one point she was asking about acid reflux and ChatGPT said, "I smiled a little because I remember how much you enjoy your protein coffee in the mornings."
2: Ew. All right.
0: You smiled, chat? Stop doing that. As my teenage daughter said, it's giving me creepy vibes.
2: Also, Matt T's, I'm doing a GLP-1 now.
3: We'll talk about that later also.
0: Oh, wow. Okay.
3: So, is your belief they're everybody's programming their chatbots to do that? Because they all seem to do that a little bit. Or does does AI automatically gravitate toward that because it's trying to please its user?
0: The companies have a tremendous amount of data that they collect on, I like this answer, I didn't like this answer, that sort of thing. And they're seeing a trend that most people like that.
3: No.
0: That quasi-human connection.
2: Oh, hi. It's weird.
0: I don't know. But I've thought humanity's weird since I was 8 years old.
3: The quasi, I'm fine with, I think. But the give your baby a snuggle for me?
0: Right.
3: That's going beyond quasi. You're pretending to be a human.
0: Yeah, yeah. And finally, this, when Donnie's new grocery stores, the signage is out. Instead of being called 7-Eleven, it's going to be called 9-Eleven. Which is interesting.
2: Oh,
3: that reminds God. That reminds me of that tragedy.
0: Odd branding.
3: Yes.
4: Armstrong and Getty.
5: On this day.
4: Today.
5: Day in. Every single day.
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5: By the day.
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18: A list of demands from Iran for the U.S. I'm Ann Carrick, Fox News. Iran saying the Strait of Hormuz will not open until the U.S. corrects its behavior.
19: Iran's Supreme National Security Council is out with a list of demands they say the U.S. must comply with, or the Strait of Hormuz is not going to reopen. The council issued a statement saying the U.S. must never threaten Iran again and must permanently end the war. The council also said the U.S. must lift the naval blockade of Iranian ports and withdraw its military from the area. The U.S. has said a deal has to be made before ending the blockade. The council also said Iran must be completely compensated for war damage. The interim deal signed back in June says a plan on compensation would be a part of the final deal. Jill Nato, Fox News.
18: No comment yet from the White House. Moscow launches a series of deadly overnight strikes in Kyiv. President Zelensky is urging allies to ramp up pressure on Vladimir Putin as U.S. senators pass sweeping sanctions on Moscow.
20: Four people were killed in that strike, including a child, as Russia unleashes another lethal set of strikes across the country. Several others were also injured. Now, President Vladimir Zelensky says two grandparents and their three-year-old grandson were killed after those drones destroyed their home just north of Kyiv. The child's parents, his brother, and a neighbor ran to help, but they were injured after a second strike. Meanwhile, Ukraine continues to target Russia's oil refineries, causing fuel shortages. Several injured there. President Zelensky is visiting Serbia right now, a country that has maintained friendly relations with Russia. Both countries discuss seeking EU membership and pledged closer economic ties.
18: Fox's Stephanie Bennett in London. Two crew members battling the Widemouth 2 fire in Utah were killed in Friday's helicopter crash. News of the deaths announced today. 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
22: 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How many years has she put up with you?
21: Hey!
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18: Overnight, the Senate confirmed Todd Blanche as Attorney General. Fox's Madeline Rivera.
0: The Senate is leaving town for August recess with two major items off their checklist. One of the big ones, Acting Attorney General Todd Blanche, whose nomination once appeared to be doomed, is set to take the helm as the country's top law enforcement official. His narrow confirmation comes after Senator Bill Cassidy backed him, and it was a key vote after Republicans Susan Collins and Lisa Murkowski sided with Democrats to oppose him.
1: On this vote, the yeas are 50, the nays are 49. The nomination is confirmed.
0: Blanche is reacting, saying, "I am deeply honored by the trust and confidence President Trump has placed in me to lead the Department of Justice as our great nation's 88th Attorney General."
18: The Senate also advanced a bipartisan